0: Gulf of America, the booster, came in hot. The Federal Aviation Administration announcing that the Starship rockets are grounded pending further investigation. This particular SpaceX rocket is huge, 407 feet, and is designed to eventually carry crews all the way to Mars. John Saucier, Fox News.
1: A UFC venue is taking shape at the White House lawn.
2: Crews are assembling a 4,000-plus seat temporary arena on the White House South Lawn, the venue for next month's UFC Freedom 250. President Trump announced plans for the first-of-its-kind event earlier this year and was joined by UFC fighters to reveal the event's card. A large arch depicting the American flag can already be seen over the White House. The UFC event is on June 14th, Flag Day, and President Trump's 80th birthday. IndyCar is hosting a race in Washington, D.C. in August as part of the 250th celebrations. At the White House, Jared Halpern, Fox News.
1: Drivers in Oakland, California are learning the hard way that the city's new speed cameras don't blink. In just 40 days, the program's racked up 82,000 speeding tickets and 69,000 warnings. That's more than 2,000 tickets a day. And officials say the 35 cameras are handing out about 60 citations per camera per day for all those lead-footed drivers. I'm Carmen Roberts. This is Fox.
3: 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Now your local forecast from the Hanson Paving Weather Center.
4: Lows level off around 54 tonight under clear skies. Winds out of the east, 8 to 15 miles per hour. Bright sunshine expected again tomorrow. High temperatures reach up to 85, 56 tomorrow night. Dry Friday and Saturday under partly cloudy skies with highs in the upper 80s. I'm meteorologist Paul Frombly on KNSI. Currently 84.
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0: Normal is broke and common sense is weird. 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I'm Dave Ramsey, Jade Washall, number one best-selling author. Ramsey Personality is my co-host today. Paula is in San Francisco. Hey, Paula, how are you?
1: Hey, I'm good. How are you?
0: Better than I deserve. What's up?
1: So my mother-in-law and husband put his name on all her assets before we got married because my husband's father passed away. Recently, we have an issue where since my husband's name was on her car, she was sued for a car accident, which means that he was also sued. We're trying to dissolve those agreements both with her, but we're getting some pushback. We can't get copies. So we need some help getting some financial freedom from my mother-in-law.
0: Wow. Okay, so you said there were agreements. What do you mean?
1: So they decided to put his name on all her assets.
0: Now, so I got that.
1: The cars, the houses, the insurance, he signed all the paperwork to be on the mortgage, on the title, the deeds, et cetera.
0: Mm-hmm. You can't add yourself to a mortgage.
1: Okay.
0: So he did not do that. Okay.
1: He helped her purchase a home, and so he was part of that.
0: Okay, then if it was part of the purchase, he could be on the mortgage with her. Okay.
1: Okay. Yeah. Okay. And then they refinanced the original home, and so he's on those documents.
2: Oh, boy.
0: So he was obviously trying to help her, right?
1: Correct.
0: And why did they think he needed his name on everything in order to help her?
1: She did not have a trust in place, so she was fearful that if something happened to her, the family wouldn't keep anything.
0: The family wouldn't get anything?
1: It would go into probate, things like that.
2: What's she
0: of
2: worth?
0: Of course it goes into probate. But that doesn't mean the family doesn't get anything. All you need is a will. You don't have to have a trust.
2: What's her net worth?
1: Do you know your mom's net worth? I'm not quite sure.
2: Well, give us a ballpark. Is it?
0: I mean, is she a multimillionaire?
2: Yeah.
1: No, she is not.
0: Okay.
1: She works for an insurance company.
0: Okay. All right. And so the net result is that he was trying to do a really nice thing and she was trying to protect, but they did not get good advice. And so they did a whole stupid thing, which is put his name on everything. And that was really stupid. And that's
1: yes,
0: the result. And now you got sued when she had a car wreck.
2: How much is she being sued for?
1: I believe about $50,000.
2: Oh my gosh.
0: So she didn't have insurance?
2: She didn't have adequate insurance.
1: She does. It's going to go through insurance, but because my husband's name is on her vehicle, he is named in that lawsuit as well.
0: Yeah, he has to be. Yeah, okay.
1: Yeah, and now that we're married, we eventually want to buy our own home. So our goal is to completely dissolve these agreements with her.
0: Yeah, okay.
2: So the $50,000 insurance is going to pay eventually. You just don't like that his name is tied up in it.
0: Yeah, she wants his name off of everything.
2: So you want to go through and take his name off of everything.
1: Yes, yes. Okay.
0: It's going to be very difficult. It's going to be very complicated.
1: Yeah.
0: And you're going to need legal advice, okay? So each item will be different, okay? A bank account's very simple. He can go to the bank and have his name removed. Very easy, okay? A mortgage is impossible. He can't get his name off of it. So she has to refinance her home to get a new mortgage to get his name off of it. And you'll have to probably pay the cost of the refinance because you're the one requesting to do this. Very complicated. The car title, she can just sign, he can sign an affidavit and have his name taken off of the car title, but she'll have to sign all of it. Is she refusing to cooperate in this idea?
1: She's okay to remove his name off the car title, but she does not want to refinance her homes right now, so she won't remove him from the home.
0: Yeah,
2: that's fair enough. I can understand why.
0: Yeah. Well, I mean, if you offer to pay for the refinance cost and the interest rate is the same or less, it would benefit her to refinance it.
1: Okay.
0: And but she doesn't want to refinance it because she won't have to pay for it.
1: Right.
0: And if he's low interest rate.
2: I was going to say, what is her current interest rate? Do you know?
1: I think it was around 3%.
0: Yeah. Mm. She's not going to refinance. That's not going to work.
1: Right.
0: Yeah.
2: That's tough.
0: All right. What I would do is just make a list of stuff that has his name on it and say, what is the solution with each of these things? There's not one simple, you can't sign one simple document and it does everything. You're going to have to go to each situation and have his name removed where you can. Until it's beneficial for her to remove, to, you know, interest rate wise and so forth, she's not going to, you're not getting off that mortgage.
1: Right.
0: And your husband and his mom are both willing to do all of this. They just don't know how. Is that what you're saying?
1: My mother-in-law would like to wait 5 years or so. Sometimes she goes back and forth with if that's what she truly wants to do. But the hope is that in 5 years, she will refinance so that we can go purchase our own home.
0: Mm-hmm. Well, I mean, as far as the other property, other things go, she's willing to take his name off.
1: Yeah, car title, yes.
0: Well, I mean, there's a whole bunch of stuff. You mentioned car title, you mentioned insurance policies, you mentioned bank accounts, you mentioned, right?
1: Yeah, so since he is on both the homes, she says that she cannot remove him from the home insurance. We did remove ourselves. We're trying to remove ourselves from her car insurance currently.
0: Mm-hmm.
2: Wow.
0: That's true. I mean, you don't, you, if you're on the mortgage, you want to be on the home insurance in case it burns. You don't get stuck with the mortgage.
1: Right.
0: So your husband does want to stay on that insurance. That's accurate.
1: Yeah.
0: So, okay. So really what we did is that they did, they were trying to do a smart thing and they did it in a dumb way, both of them. In a way that no one would recommend. If they'd gotten any estate planning advice at all, it would not have been hard to solve this. But there's no bad malice here. She's not, I mean, she didn't set out to do harm to her son, and he certainly didn't set out to do harm to his mom.
1: Right.
0: So there's no, there shouldn't be any drama here. You just got to clean, you just got to go through and clean it up. Other than the fact that you got sued, but I mean, that's not her fault, actually. It's your husband's fault. He signed up on a car that he shouldn't have.
2: I mean, the two houses is going to be the pain in the neck.
0: Yeah.
2: That's, and-

husband or wife's mm-hmm. got a name hang out over here, then they'll have to go, as a negotiation, uh-huh. pay for the refinance to get their name off. This is a classic thing of what we call street law, which is a bunch of people sitting around a campfire with an opinion about what you should do on something that have absolutely no freaking idea what they're doing. And this guy signed up for a mess.

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6: Lows level off around 54 tonight under clear skies. Winds out of the east, 8 to 15 miles per hour. Bright sunshine expected again tomorrow. High temperatures reach up to 85, 56 tomorrow night. Dry Friday and Saturday under partly cloudy skies with highs in the upper 80s. I'm meteorologist Paul Trombley on KNSI. Currently 84.
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0: Dominic is in Raleigh, North Carolina. Hi, Dominic. How are you?
1: Hello. I'm doing well. I hope you guys are.
0: We are. What's up?
1: So first of all, I'm 38 years old. I've got a 19-year-old son, and my father and I haven't always had a great relationship, but we've got a better one now. And we agreed that he would help my son buy a car. We can afford to buy him the car, but he wanted to step in and help out his grandson. And we didn't really have an agreement set on how much the car would be. And he ended up buying him a Dodge Challenger, which it was about $62,000. My father's
0: how old is your 19-year-old son with a $62,000 car?
1: Yeah.
2: Is that more expensive than your car?
1: It is. It is. I still drive my Prius from college, to be honest.
0: Wow. What does your 19-year-old son make? How much does he make? Does he work?
1: He actually does have his own income. He's still living with us, but he flips furniture on him and his sister flip furniture on Facebook Marketplace. So I'd say he makes between $5,000 and $6,000 a month.
0: Profit?
1: Yes, profit.
0: Wow. Okay.
1: That's after he's gone and purchased the furniture,
0: okay,
1: and bought lacquers and bought finish and painted and bought new handles for everything.
0: Okay.
2: Great. And so this bothers you. It's too much. You feel like it's too much car for a 19-year-old, right?
1: Well, let me also make this clear. When he turned 16, we bought him a Civic. And in October of last year, he totaled the Civic. And he had begun to go into the car space. He had done a lot of bolt-on, and he had just finally gotten under the hood and started to do work on his car, which is why I think he was so eager to get a more powerful car. But that also has my wife and I worried because, you know, he's just totaled a car which struggles to get up to 100.
2: Did he total it being reckless, or did he total it and truly it was truly an accident?
1: We are not sure. If you trust them, a squirrel ran across the road, but
0: yeah, because squirrels always total Civics. No.
1: Yeah.
0: Okay. All right. Squirrel. It's the ultimate. Yeah. Yeah. Okay.
1: So, well, I also want to make two things clear really quickly.
0: Yeah.
1: So the interest on the car, so his grandfather put down the down payment, which I'm still not totally sure how much it was, but the interest is at 21%.
0: Yeah. And, okay. So your father does not have good judgment on financial matters. That's being nice. Your father did an idiotic, stupid deal in an effort to be a blessing to his 19-year-old grandson, but instead cursed him by putting him into a car with a ridiculously high interest rate and that is way too expensive for a guy that makes $4,000 a month living in his parents' home flipping furniture. Okay? So your dad is out of the equation. He no longer gets a vote. Okay? Whose name is the title in?
1: My father co-signed for the car, but it's my son's car.
0: Yeah, okay. If I were to advise your 19-year-old son, it would be to sell the car as fast as he possibly can because he's probably going to lose some money on it depending on how much of a down payment there was, but I'm guessing there wasn't much of a down payment. This car is too expensive for anyone that makes, you know, makes $5,000 a month. You shouldn't be having a car that's equal to your annual income, regardless of whether it's paid for or not. It's ridiculous. It's a fabulous vehicle. It's a fun muscle car, but that's irrelevant, okay? And he's at 21% interest.
2: Ooh.
0: And you're worried about his safety. I'm not as worried about his safety. I'm not 100% sure to be worried about his safety. I'm 100% sure this deal sucks. It was really dumb. And if I were loving my 19-year-old grandson well or my new friend that's 19 years old, I would say, my friend, sell this car as quickly as you can and limit the damage that it's going to do to your life. Your grandfather's sweet, but he's not smart.
2: Mm-hmm.
0: That's what I would tell your 19-year-old, as fast as he can get rid of it. Now, he doesn't want to sell it, and he's got Bozo over here that can't do math whispering in his ear that this is okay.
2: Who's paying the payment, Bozo or your son?
1: My son is paying the payment, and my grandfather agreed to help him. And my wife and I together make enough to absorb the cost of the payment.
0: No. There's no reason for you to.
2: I think that
0: he bought a car he can't afford.
2: Yeah, and you're the parent, and he still lives at home, so you do get to say this is not going to work. Yeah. You get to say that.
0: Yeah, and it's not a I'm mad at somebody thing. If I'm you, it's honey. I love you. This is bringing harm to you. And I really wouldn't even bring up the totaling the car and safety thing.
2: Yeah,
0: it's just
2: either
0: way too expensive a car and way ridiculous interest rate.
2: Yeah.
0: It's financially stupid.
2: And if you've set up a standard in your household that we don't borrow money and we don't go into debt for cars, I think that fuels that argument even more, which is, I can't advise you to do this. This is just not how we live our lives, and this is not how we've taught you to live yours.
0: Yeah. And I'm sorry I didn't keep my hand in the deal and keep it from happening. I should have stepped between you before you got run over by a Dodge Challenger at 21%. But you're totaling your whole life now as a result of totaling your Civic. And this is just not, there's just nothing smart here.
2: Oh, gosh.
0: But this is a starry-eyed guy, you know. I don't know what's going on with Grandpa, but he ain't gotten any smarter as he got older. We can tell that.
1: I'm assuming the deposit wasn't enough to bring us back.
0: Probably not. You're probably in the hole
1: from being underwater.
0: Yeah.
1: So do we?
0: Well, that's up.
1: That cost,
0: that's up to you.
1: Go to my father and do.
0: No, I don't think your father's going
2: to
0: do anything.
2: No, I think you have to. I think that's a stupid tax. You guys are going to have to.
0: Somebody's going to have to pay.
2: Yeah.
0: Junior's going to have to pay it, but Junior doesn't have any money.
1: Yeah.
0: I'm guessing you're going to lose a little money on it, but I don't know how much. He's going to lose a little money. You're not really technically in the deal. So you're not technically responsible, but I am going to say you live under my roof. We're not playing stupid games and expect anything except stupid prizes.
1: Mm.
0: Yeah, this is ludicrous.
2: Crazy.
0: This is like, look up crazy in the column and you'll see a picture of this car.
2: And, well, the car note's probably almost $1,000 a month.
0: Yeah, at least.
2: Wow.
0: 21% on $62,000.
2: Oh yeah.
0: Yeah. Hello.
2: Ooh wee.
0: Or they financed it for 18 years. You know, it doesn't matter. We want to make sure we prolong this pain as long as we possibly can. Yeah. So, interesting thing that Proverbs 17:18 says, "One lacking in sense cosigns for another." The New Contemporary English Version, the CEV, says it's stupid to co-sign a loan.
2: Yeah.
0: That's what the Bible says. So anytime you're thinking you're being a blessing to someone by co-signing the loan for them, you're not.
2: No.
0: You're being stupid.
2: The whole reason you would need a co-signer is a bank looked at that person and said, there's no way I would lend you the money. I don't think that you can pay it.
0: Yeah. I mean, a bank looks at a 19-year-old who flips furniture and lives in his mother's basement and says, I don't think this is a worthy credit, so we're not going to do it. And if you're dumb enough to co-sign for it, we're still going to charge you 21% because we're going to call this a high-risk subprime loan. And we're going to gig you. We're going to screw you.
2: Yeah.
0: So car dealer, we're going to screw the 19-year-old. And bank, we're going to screw the 19-year-old. And grandpa says, I'll help.
2: Wow. Thinking he's being a blessing.

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1: When you need to know, your weather is on KNSI. Now your local forecast from the Hanson Paving Weather Center.
2: Lows level off around 54 tonight under clear skies. Winds out of the east, 8 to 15 miles per hour. Bright sunshine expected again tomorrow. High temperatures reach up to 85, 56 tomorrow night. Dry Friday and Saturday under partly cloudy skies with highs in the upper 80s. I'm meteorologist Paul Trombley on KNSI. Currently 84.
3: Fox News, I'm Tom Graham. President Trump says talks with Iran are moving forward, but he's prepared to restart combat operations. He huddled with his cabinet today. Fox's Jared Halpern.
4: The president's negotiations to end the war with Iran are going very well.
5: They are starting to give us the things that they have to give us.
4: The president says a framework deal with Iran would immediately reopen the Strait of Hormuz.
3: The president also remains steadfast that any peace agreement must include Iran giving up its nuclear ambitions. Former First Lady Jill Biden speaking out following her husband's infamous 2024 debate performance against then-candidate Donald Trump.
6: I don't know what happened. I mean, as I watched it, I thought, oh my God, he's having a stroke. And it scared me to death.
3: A former First Lady speaking to CBS News Sunday morning, then President Biden dropped his re-election bid shortly after that debate. 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

0: 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There you go. Benjamin is with us in Bowling Green, Kentucky. Hi, Benjamin. How are you?
1: Hey, doing wonderful, Dave. Thanks for taking my call this afternoon.
0: Certainly, sir. How can we help?
1: Well, me and my wife are having just a mild financial disagreement, and we're trying to put the puzzles together to see where we should invest our money or what we should do with it.
0: Cool. How long y'all been married?
1: We've been married for 10 years.
0: Awesome. How old are y'all?
1: 38 and 37.
0: Cool. Very cool. So tell me about the disagreement.
1: Well, right now, I own a construction company, and we've been successful. We've paid off all our debt besides our mortgage, and I really haven't tried to attack my mortgage just because I am locked in at a 2.5% interest rate. And rather than paying it off, I'm investing money in rental properties, trying to make a passive income. I've invested in silver and just a few other things to where, you know, when time comes to retire, I've got a passive income coming in that's taking care of me and not too concerned about the 2.5% interest rate being, I don't think we'll ever see it again. We're at the point now to where I could pay the house off. But
0: oh, you have the money.
1: At the same point, we do. We have the money.
0: How much is the balance? That.
1: The balance is about $200,000 currently.
0: Well, you are doing great, Benjamin. Congratulations.
1: Thank you. I appreciate it.
0: Okay.
1: And that's our decision. She believes that we should go ahead and pay that off. Mm-hmm. And, you know, me personally, I believe we can purchase some more properties.
2: Why does she believe you should pay it off? What's her reasoning behind that?
1: Just stress more, just knowing that we don't know on anything, you know, mm-hmm. There's nothing tying us down. And my mindset is that we could invest in more properties. I could have my guys go in and fix it up. We could rent it out, and the rent could pay for our mortgage. And then we've got more assets, you know, in time.
0: How long ago were you broke before and you didn't have $200 and you had debt still? 5 years?
1: I would say within the last 5 years, yeah, we've really turned things around.
0: Yeah, and your construction business has blossomed during that 5 years too, correct?
1: It has. We've been truly blessed.
0: Yeah, because it's been the time it should have. And that 5 years has been excellent for your business versus not excellent for construction, which has been some other times in our past, right? But right now, it's making hay while the sun shines. So very cool. Okay. Well, you called us, and I'm guessing you probably already knew what we were going to say.
1: Well, my wife knew what you were going to say.
0: Oh, you've been set up, Benjamin. You've been set up. Okay, well, let me give you a little background as to why she set you up then and be nice to you, okay?
1: Yes,
0: so when I was 23, my mom and dad were in the real estate and construction business, and I got my real estate license when I was 18, and I love real estate investing. And when I was 23, I started buying everything in sight and anything that I could make a return on. And I have a degree in real estate and finance from the University of Tennessee. And so I was all in on this stuff. I'm 65 now, by the way. But I was 23. And so by the time I was 26, I had $4 million worth of real estate with $1 million net worth. And it was cash flowing like crazy. I mean, I made good money on it. But I had a lot of it on short-term notes because I was flipping. Before there was cable TV or before there was Chip and Joanna, they weren't even born. And so, you know, this is where we were, right? And so I became a millionaire by the time I was 26 years old doing the kind of thing you're talking about. But I did it super poorly, a little differently than you're describing, but I'm telling you this story for a reason. Then the bank got sold and they called our 90-day notes that we had outstanding. And that began a crash that took 2.5 years for us to lose everything we owned, and we were sued and foreclosed on and bankrupt by the time I was 28 with a brand new baby and a toddler, 10 years younger than you are now. And in that process, I started learning what grandma with common sense says about money and what the Bible says about money. And both of those say don't borrow money. But I, with my finance degree, was looking at it through the lens you're looking at it, at the math, and saying, well, I got a 2.5% mortgage. Why would I ever get rid of that? I'm trying to create this stream of rental income. But what I left out in my analysis, and therefore what you're also leaving out in your analysis, is risk. You're 100% of the time that you have debt, there is risk. More debt equals more risk. And so a way to emotionally feel that right now in this discussion is to say, hey, Benjamin, what if your house was paid for and you had the and you didn't have $200,000 in the bank? And you had the opportunity to go borrow $200,000 against your paid-for home at 2.5%. Would you go do that? And you might, because you've kind of figured out 2.5% you think is a great rate, and it is a great rate. But you also, that if you look at it that way, you might also go kind of gulp.
2: Mm-hmm. You
0: realize, like, your stomach kind of, when I say that, I'm going to go borrow against my paid-for home. There's something in your stomach kind of moves around. You see what I'm saying?
1: No, I see exactly what you're saying.
0: There's a physical reaction to risk. And all that I did there was what's called a sunk cost analysis, and that is to reverse the discussion and see if it feels any different. And if you reverse the discussion, you say, a paid-for house, I'm going to go borrow, it's the same thing as I'm not going to pay it off so that I can go buy rentals. Instead of borrowing on my paid-for home to go buy rentals,
2: I'm keeping the borrowed money.
0: Not pay it off to go buy paid-for rentals is the exact same mathematical equation, but thinking about it through a different lens makes your stomach go up in your throat instead of your brain going, "Oh, I've got 2.5%. I'm making money on that." So all of that to say, you called the show where we're always going to tell you to pay off your mortgage. Your wife set you up. Okay, 100% of the time. And I own several $100 million in real estate that is paid for today. I recovered, vastly recovered from my old bankrupt days, and and I love real estate. So I want you to own some rental property, and I think you're in a great business with the adjoining business with construction. But let me tell you what will happen to complete my sales pitch on this. Okay. When you have zero debt of any kind, your construction business will flourish even more. And here's why. There's nothing gnawing anywhere at the back of your skull saying, I got to take this questionable job because I got to have cash flow. Instead, you look at a questionable job and go, That juice ain't worth the squeeze. I'm going over, and you're going to turn down crazy customers. You're going to turn down situations where you're going to go out over your skis and you're pushing too hard. Instead, and I've experienced this in my business. I make different decisions in the day-to-day operation of Ramsey Solutions because I don't have debt than if I had to do deals to make payments. And it's increased my prosperity. Those two things don't seem to be directly connected, but they are yet connected. Oh, here's another one. Physically, people have less physical ailments when they're not carrying any debt. It changes the composture or the composite of your body because your anxiety level is way down. So I'm going to sell you as hard as I can to follow your wife's leading there. Agreed?
2: Agreed. Happy wife, happy life.

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6: When you need to know, your weather is on KNSI. Now your local forecast from the Hanson Paving Weather Center.
7: Lows level off around 54 tonight under clear skies. Winds out of the east, 8 to 15 miles per hour. Bright sunshine expected again tomorrow. High temperatures reach up to 85, 56 tomorrow night. Dry Friday and Saturday under partly cloudy skies with highs in the upper 80s. I'm meteorologist Paul Trombley on KNSI. Currently 84.
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0: Jade, I feel like I'm supposed to recap one other thing, and that is that real estate, if you come on this show, or if I'm having an interaction with you anywhere, and you tell me you want to invest in real estate as to create passive income, what I'm going to realize immediately is that you don't know what the flip you're doing.
1: Because you said passive?
0: Because you act like real estate creates passive income. So if you've ever been a landlord, you know that there's nothing passive about it. If you've ever owned rental property, there's zero passivity involved. So when people say real estate creates passive income, what that tells me is they've been getting financial advice from some moron on TikTok. That's what that tells me.
1: Yeah.
0: Not that they've actually been in the real estate business. Okay. I've owned rental real estate longer than most of you calling have been alive. And that means I'm old, but it also means I'm experienced. And you know what you get from experience?
1: Wisdom.
0: Scars.
1: Okay, I'll go with scars. I'll go with scars.
0: So, from doing stupid stuff. And so I've seen it all and done it all, I think, with landlording, whether it's commercial properties that are retail with a pizza place or a CrossFit gym or whether it's a condominium and the guy decides he's going to use his wife as a punching bag and he gets put in jail and she has two little kids and now they can't pay their rent. And I'm the landlord. Now, what am I supposed to do with her? Yeah. So this is, you want to call that passive?
1: Yeah.
0: That makes you dumb or at a minimum inexperienced. Okay. So you don't know what passive means. Passive means you don't have to do any. You want passive, put your money in a mutual fund, and they will just send you an email.
1: Great, great.
0: And tell you what happened. You don't have to do anything. That's passive. And so there's nothing passive about real estate, period. I even own a piece of ground that has nothing on it.
1: And it still works.
0: And the tree fell across the neighbor's fence the other day, and he called me and said, your tree's blocking my driveway. It's not even passive. A freaking blank piece of ground is not even passive.
1: Shouldn't have had that tree on it, Dave.
0: So, I mean, it's like, and he was right, so we sent a guy over with a chainsaw and got the guy's driveway back, right? But, oh, my God, this idea that there's, you know, but don't listen to someone who says real estate is passive. This is someone that's selling you crap or don't know what they're doing.
1: Yeah.
0: Okay?
1: It's another way to have an income stream.
0: It is an income stream. It is an alternative income stream.
1: Yeah.
0: And I love it. I've actually a higher percentage of my net worth is in real estate paid for, no mortgages, than is in mutual funds.
1: Yeah.
0: Okay?
1: Tell us.
0: But I'm adept at and careful with and understand and have a management company that manages our real estate, you know. And so, but it's not passive.
1: What's your opinion on Airbnbs and things like that? That aren't just a direct
0: rental.
1: That's
0: not even rental property. You opened you got in the hotel business.
1: Hotel business.
0: If you don't believe me, figure out how many maids you have to hire to change them sheets every day when those people leave.
1: Yeah.
0: And all the stuff that you don't even want to talk about that you have to clean up that was left behind at the bachelorette party,
1: your
0: condo. Yeah. And they thought that, you know, what happens in Nashville stays in Nashville. Nuh-uh. You left some of it in Nashville, but it didn't stay in Nashville. So we still had to clean it up after you left. And apparently you don't drink that much, girl, because you left some of that. Yeah. No.
1: Gross.
0: This is, this is bad. So this is what Airbnb is.
1: That's
0: it's gross.
1: Like it's
0: gross.
1: As difficult as it's going to get.
0: If you might as well buy you a little Hotel 6 and go, I'm in the hotel business, at least then you're admitting it.
1: Yeah.
0: Instead of like, I'm maximizing a piece of rental real estate by making it Airbnb. No, you're not. You're running a hotel. That's all you're doing. It's a short stay hotel, a hostel at best, right? I mean, and be ready for disruption. Like 16 states have already passed laws limiting, and a lot of cities, New York City's coming down on it hard, is shutting down the ability to operate a privately operated, uncertified hotel called an Airbnb. They're shutting them down. And so VRBOs and Airbnbs
1: think they're short-lived?
0: I think they're going to be there. But you know, it's not going to be the answer to everything. Mm-hmm. And you know, for you to count on that stream of income and then your municipality go, oh, we changed our mind.
1: Yeah.
0: You're out of business.
1: Yeah, because
0: but you paid too much for the house because you Airbnb'd it in your pro forma.
1: Yeah.
0: And you got screwed because you thought, oh, this is going to work. Famous last words, right? So, you know, again, if you want to run a hotel, you can make a lot of money in Airbnb.
1: Mm-hmm.
0: But don't act.
1: Don't get it twisted.
0: This is the other end of the spectrum from passive. This is like lots of work.
1: Yeah.
0: And gross stuff. Yeah. It's just, ugh. Yeah. I don't even, yeah, there's that. Yeah. All right. And then Caitlin is in Salt Lake City. Hi, Caitlin. How are you?
2: Hi, Dave and Jade. How are you guys?
0: Better than we deserve. What's up?
2: So, a little background story. My husband and I are both 24, and we just welcomed our first baby a couple months ago, so we were kind of in stork mode,
1: congrats.
2: But now we're in vet mode. Thank you. We're on baby step number two. My husband's an electrician, but we're trying to decide if he stays at his current job, which is a private-owned company. It's a little bit more stable, offers a better work-life balance, or he can move to the electrical union, which would mean significantly higher pay and stronger retirement benefits, but potentially less stability during slow periods and layoffs, and then more time away from home and overtime. So we're trying to decide the more stable path or getting ahead financially.
0: Well, I think the net-net on the union with him not having steady might not be as much of a raise as it sounds like it is.
2: Yeah, exactly. And that's what we're trying to decide.
0: Yeah, I don't think the net-net is going to be much.
2: Right.
0: More.
2: So in Utah, there's a bunch of data centers coming in right now, and so they're offering a lot of incentive pay, like $10 to $15 incentive pay when working on those jobs. But the data centers aren't going to be forever, so we're just kind of trying to decide.
0: Is it possible to work some of that data center stuff as a side hustle?
2: He could. He has to only be working at the union, but he could potentially go back to this private company once these data centers are
0: done being
2: built.
0: Oh, so you can't be working private and union.
2: Mm-mm,
0: in Utah.
2: You have to be
0: in Utah. It's not a right to work
2: union.
0: Thing.
1: Interesting.
2: Mm-hmm. Right. At least that's what we think. We've kind of just been looking into it. He's currently making 38 at his current job, and then he would be making 43 not with including incentive pay.
0: I would stay where you are.
2: Okay.
0: That's not enough.
2: That's what we're kind of
0: I think by the time you adjust for volatility, you're not going to make a net $5.
1: I agree.
2: Okay. Even with a pension, like, we shouldn't jump for a pension over
0: there?
2: I
0: don't jump for
2: better?
0: Pensions.
2: Okay.
0: No.
2: We trust you, so we will
0: well,
2: do it.
0: I'm going to stay where you are, but I am going to explore. There's a lot of work that needs to be done in the area, is what you're telling me, and he has the skill to do
2: sure.
0: the work. And I'm going to explore what I'm allowed to do as side hustles legally.
2: Right.
0: And I'm not going to lie to somebody. If the union requires you to be union, then I just can't do it. At the union sites, but there's all kinds of side hustles. So let me give you an example. Okay, if the side hustle market is being sucked up by the unions, if the electricians that used to do side hustles other ways are now doing data center work with the unions, that means all the jobs they used to do are available.
2: Mm-hmm.
0: You see what I'm saying?
1: Yeah, that's a good way to look at it.
0: Just straight up get on with the data center thing as a side gig, working weekends, just for a short, you know, for 6 months and pile on and let's get the debt cleaned up right quick. How much debt you got left?
2: We have $86,000 in my student loans, and I currently work full-time too. So we're in stork mode, and now we're just kind of going to throw all of our savings that we
0: you're
2: have.
0: You're out of stork mode because you're home from having the baby, right?
2: Oh, yeah. We are already starting
0: so
2: to
0: that's
2: throw
0: all. That's all in the rearview mirror. That's awesome. Congratulations on the baby. So what do you make?
2: Thanks. I make $90,000 a year.
0: And he does too, right?
2: Yeah, about 80.
0: Yeah, you're going to be out of debt in no time. I would not make this adjustment. You're going to lose too much quality of life, the juice and worth of the squeeze. I'm using that a lot today.
1: I like it. Got to be worth it.

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4: More military strikes possible. I'm Tom Graham, Fox News. The White House cabinet huddling today to discuss a peace deal with Iran amid a fragile ceasefire. President Trump insisting Tehran doesn't have much bargaining power after previous U.S. military strikes.
5: They're negotiating on fumes.
6: Lead U.S. negotiator Steve Witkoff is stateside for the first cabinet meeting since the U.S. launched defensive strikes against Iran this weekend.
5: They are starting to give us the things that they have to give us, and if they do, that's great, and if they won't, then the man on my left is going to finish him off.
6: War Secretary Pete Hegseth posts, the man on his left agrees.
5: Pete Hegseth, Central Casting, he loves war.
6: According to the president, the U.S. is not talking about paying Iran to open the Strait of Hormuz or trading enriched uranium, a.k.a. nuclear dust, for reduced sanctions.
4: Fox's Peter Ducey and U.S. officials telling Fox News four more Iranian drones that posed a threat in the Strait of Hormuz have been shot down. Tragedy in Washington State after a chemical tank implosion. Two are dead, nine others missing.
7: Longview Fire Department Battalion Chief Matt Amos said Wednesday began recovery efforts in the deadly accident at Nippon Dynawave Packaging. He said those who are missing, once they're found,
8: they'll undergo decontamination before being transported to the Calhoun County Coroner's Office for identification.
7: That is where families will be notified. County Fire Chief Scott Goldstein said even though it's believed hundreds of thousands of gallons of chemicals left the imploded tank,
9: there is no air or community-based risk. And I said earlier, there is no risk to the Longview City water supply.
7: The specific cause is still not known. Gernal Scott, Fox News.
4: On Wall Street, the Dow climbing 183 points, the Nasdaq adding nearly 19, S&P 500 up a point, all three setting all-time highs. 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
4: The effort to contain a growing Ebola outbreak in Central Africa picking up the pace. Fox's Greg Palcott has the latest.
11: World Health Organization staffers are traveling to the eastern region of the Democratic Republic of Congo hit by the disease. The organization chief posting the outbreak is outpacing the response. And here is what Secretary of State Rubio said at today's cabinet meeting.
12: The number one priority of our foreign policy is to protect the American people. We cannot and will not allow any cases of Ebola to enter the United States.
11: To that end, the U.S. has been tightening travel restrictions on those leaving the affected area. And yes, it is reported the Trump administration is set to deploy U.S. health officials to neighboring Kenya to staff a quarantine and treatment facility for Americans testing positive for the disease or those potentially exposed, rather than bring them back to the States to be handled there.
4: Well, the WHO says the number of suspected cases nearing 1,000, with more than 200 deaths blamed on the Ebola virus outbreak. A teenager accused of killing his stepsister during a cruise remains free after a court hearing this morning.
13: The 16-year-old suspect was initially charged as a juvenile in the death of his 18-year-old stepsister, Anna Kepner, and allowed to live with an uncle, electronically monitored as the case proceeds. But Timothy Hudson has since been charged as an adult, so prosecutors say he should be in custody. After hearing arguments, a U.S. magistrate judge held off on a decision, saying he has questions for the U.S. Marshals Service about possibly detaining Hudson closer to family in Central Florida instead of South Florida, where the trial will happen. Kepner's body was found hidden under a bed in the room she was sharing with Hudson and another teen on a family cruise. Hudson has pleaded not guilty to charges of first-degree murder and aggravated sexual abuse. Lisa Brady, Fox News.
4: The U.S. Central Command says they've executed yet another strike on a suspected drug boat in the Eastern Pacific on the high seas. They claim two male narco terrorists were killed during that operation, also adding no U.S. military forces. I'm Tom Graham, and this is...
3: 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Now your local forecast from the Hanson Paving Weather Center.
14: Lows level off around 54 tonight under clear skies, east winds 8 to 15 miles per hour. Daytime highs approaching 84 tomorrow. Ample sunshine expected. Mainly clear tomorrow night. Lows dip down to about 56. Partly cloudy skies Friday with a high of 89. 88 Saturday. I'm staff meteorologist Paul Trombley on KNSI. Currently, it's 79 degrees.
15: May is Military Appreciation Month, and these local businesses would like to say thank you. Freedom Fest has a deep respect for the men and women who serve our communities and our nation. We come together to honor their dedication and sacrifice by celebrating the spirit of freedom, unity, and American pride. Farmright Equipment of St. Cloud thanks our military this month. Our flag does not fly because the wind moves it. 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

0: Welcome back to the Ramsey Show in the Fairwinds Credit Union Studio. Jade Washaw, Ramsey Personality, is my co-host. The phone number here is 888-825-5225. Jeremiah is in Knoxville, Tennessee. Hi, Jeremiah. How are you?
1: Hey, Dave. Doing good. How are you all doing today?
0: Better than we deserve. What's up?
1: Yes, sir. Well, I just have a couple questions here, a little background story first. I was the owner and operator of a family business of 12. The business was over 12 years old, but I ran it for 12 years. And after COVID, it just got really hard for me to get any work, so I had to take a different avenue for employment, which at the time I didn't have very wise counsel or any counsel at that, and I did a lot of probably not so popular avenues to help with bills and different situations like that. So my overall question would be, I'm working on the baby steps, and obviously I would be at number two, baby step number two on getting rid of all the debt. What is the best scenario, or I guess to kind of expedite that, so to say? I've got some unsecured debt, and I have a HELOC that's kind of a gray cloud over my head right now that I'd really like to get taken care of before that draw period closes.
2: How much is the HELOC?
1: The HELOC is $94,000.
2: Did you roll all the debt into that, or is there more?
1: I did. I do have some unsecured debt outside of that, about $13,000.
2: Okay.
0: What's your first mortgage amount?
1: My first mortgage is $1,500.
0: No, the balance.
1: Oh, the balance. We're $260,000.
0: What's the house worth?
1: The house is worth around $850.
0: Okay.
2: That's good.
0: And what's your household income today?
1: The household income annually is $75,000, and I'm the breadwinner. My wife is stay-at-home mom, homeschool mom. We just had our third child last year, so we got a lot of
0: money. What did you used to make in the family business?
1: I used to make average take-home gross pay was anywhere from $120 to $160.
0: Doing what? What kind of business was that?
1: I owned a caulking and waterproofing business, so pretty much anything that you can't see on a normal building. I was the one behind the scenes doing it, but it paid good money when the work was there. It just seemed like the right thing to do at the time because we were sinking fast and needed to take something with a more secure pay, but I obviously knew when I took the job that it was going to be lower income. So I've tried to be patient where I'm at and work the ladder.
0: You can't afford the house you're in with the income you have is your problem.
2: Yeah. Right. What's your mortgage every month?
1: My mortgage every month is $1,500 a month, which is pretty good considering what the housing market is now with a 3.35% interest rate. And we're on year 10 of that.
0: Yeah, and the 94 finance, what's the terms on the HELOC?
1: The HELOC is a 10-year draw period, and we're on, like, year 4. I believe the interest on it is around 6%, probably a little bit lower.
0: Who's your
1: that.
0: Bank?
1: My local bank that I deal with is First People's Bank. And then
0: Will they just put that on a 10-year fixed? Take it off a HELOC, make it a 10-year fixed second mortgage? Because you got a 3.5, you're not going to. I normally would tell you to refinance and take, you know, wrap the HELOC and the first together. But if you do that, you won't be able to afford the payment.
1: Right.
0: And
1: that's kind of what I have been getting at anyway.
0: Yeah.
1: On refinancing.
0: Yeah. And that's going to force the sale of the house, which might be the net result of this whole thing of you closing down the business. You may be in a house you can't afford. I don't know. You can afford the $1,500, but you can't afford $350,000 in debt. That's what's weird. So I don't know how you got a $1,500 payment, even at 3.5 on $260,000.
2: Yeah, did somebody put down a bunch of money?
0: No, $260,000 debt. $1,500 doesn't support that. It's $18,000 a year.
1: We live on family property, and the property was given to us. So we put the property on collateral, and the house is actually a, we built the house in 2016. So at the time I was making really good money, and we went that route for our future. And here we are now. Let's see, we built the house in 2016. So we're 10 years into it, 4 years with another employer. And yeah,
0: are you in the same business that you used to be in, but now you're an employee?
1: I am not.
0: Could you start up the old business as a side hustle?
1: I do a bunch of side work. That's another thing I was going to point out, is I do just about everything I can imagine to help pay off some of those, especially that unsecured debt.
2: Was that part of the 75 you said, or is that on top of?
1: That 75 is my salary through my employer now.
2: Okay, so tell us what you...
0: I would restart your old business as a side hustle.
1: Okay.
0: And get, because I think you can make the most money there. You know that business, and you know how to make $160,000 a year doing it. And there's plenty of work out there right now. But you don't, I mean, I do it as a side hustle. You don't have to quit completely, and you don't have to go all the way back. And if you want to shut it back down after you get your HELOC cleaned off, that's fine. And then I would start talking to the bank about putting that HELOC on a 15-year fixed or a 10-year fixed or whatever. And no balloons and no calls bearing down on you in the future. I don't want this thing to pop on you later. But that gets the problem off of you. And then basically you're doing cleanup from the debt that was left over when you didn't transition out of the business fast enough.
1: Correct.
0: Yeah. And, yes, and it's going to take you a little while to clean that up. But let's just say you made an extra 50 as side hustle. In 2 years, you paid off your HELOC.
1: True.
0: That's what I want to do.
2: Yeah, that's 100% possible, because that just puts you back at your old income if you do that.
0: Yeah, and then you got to decide long term. You know, what happened was you got sliced and diced by the COVID situation, and you came in out of the cold. You wanted a place that felt safe. In a rough and tumble war zone. I wanted a place where I could come, a bomb shelter I could come into, but it cost you because you're only making 75.

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5: When you need to know, your weather is on KNSI. Now your local forecast from the Hanson Paving Weather Center.
6: Lows level off around 54 tonight under clear skies. East winds 8 to 15 miles per hour. Daytime highs approaching 84 tomorrow. Ample sunshine expected. Mainly clear tomorrow night. Lows dip down to about 56. Partly cloudy skies Friday with a high of 89. 88 Saturday. I'm Staff Meteorologist Paul Trombley on KNSI. Currently, it's 79 degrees.
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0: Kaylee is with us in Austin, Texas. Hi, Kaylee. How are you?
1: Good. How are you doing today?
0: Better than we deserve. What's up?
1: I was just calling because I am on step two of the baby steps of paying down my debt. But I have a decision to make. I'm 24 and I haven't gone to college yet. And I was wanting to go to college to get my business administration degree. And even though I'm in baby steps number two, I was calling to see your

0: opinion on if I should wait and just keep going with the baby steps and then go to college, or bite the bullet, take on the student loans and go to college now.
1: Well, I definitely don't like the idea of you taking on student loans. How much will it cost for you to get the degree?
0: $12,000.
1: Total or per semester?
0: Total. So a community college, and it'll be fully online.
1: Okay. What made you to decide on that? How did you come about saying, I want to do this? What's your path here?
0: I've always been kind of a admin girl. Always been the person behind the scenes doing like data administration and making coordinating and stuff like that. And after doing a lot of research, I found that if I get a business administration degree, it's broad enough of a degree that I can go from either hospitality to hospital services to maybe going in white collar.
1: Mm-hmm.
0: And so I figured getting this degree would be the best way for me to move forward.
2: Okay, so are you talking about a business administration degree? Are you talking about a two-year program?
1: An associate's degree.
0: Yes, sir. I am talking about an associate's degree.
2: Okay. All right. I was making sure I understood what you're doing. Okay. And what do you make today?
0: I make gross $2,400 a month.
1: $2,400 a month doing what? The same work, administrative work?
0: Sadly, no. I'm actually a cook. I work at a daycare.
1: Okay, cook at a daycare. How much debt do you currently have?
0: $8,771, rounding up.
1: Listen, I'm not mad at a $12,000 degree if you have researched that it's going to be the path to get you in the spaces you want to get to. I do like the idea of you buckling down for a few months and paying off the $8,000 first and then cash flowing this, because I don't see why you can't cash flow this. How much, let's see, how long will it take you to pay off the $8,000 making $2,400?
0: I'm actually about to hit a really good point in my snowball method. I'm about to pay one of my debt down, and basically I'll have it done within the next 18 months in total.
1: So if you can do $8,000 in 18 months, then can you do the $12,000 over the course of 2 years? I think you can, and I think you could probably do that in less time. You might be able to do the $12,000 in 18 months because the debt will be totally gone.
2: Hey, Kaylee, are you saying $2,400 take home?
0: So my take home is roughly $2,200, so about $1,100 a check.
1: And you're living at home?
0: I live in an apartment.
1: What are you paying for rent?
0: So rent in total is, $1,200. I split it, with my partner, my boyfriend.
2: Have you, are you making $15 an hour?
0: $15.50, sir.
2: Yeah, that's what I thought. Okay. So, it just feels to me like you could probably make more doing almost anything else. Like Target is paying $20 an hour.
0: Oh, goodness.
2: Yeah, so I think you need to be looking to up your income and pick up some side hustles, both. I think your job sucks, your current job. It doesn't pay much.
1: It doesn't.
2: I'm very impressed that you've put together a sustainable life with $2,200 take-home pay in Austin, Texas. You are an impressive young woman. That is very responsible. You've been very careful. You've been extremely frugal. You are very, and you're thinking into the future at the same time. You're an impressive young woman. So I think you're worth a lot more doing some other things in the meantime while you're getting this degree.

0: you know, and, you know, anything these days in freaking Austin, Texas. Mm-hmm. So it's not exactly a poor market of some kind. So, I want you to place more economic value on your hours than you have so far, because I can tell that you're worth it. And so what I'm saying is, I think between those two things, you probably are going to double your income.
1: Yeah. And then you're out of this
0: fast. That clears that debt really fast and puts $12,000 in your pocket to get your BA degree real fast. And then you're doing all of this in 12, 14 months, you know, and you're rolling right along. And that's the path I would want to be on if I'm you.
1: I got a feeling
0: you're going to be fine. You're going to find your way through this. Mm-hmm. But the question is just, what's the most efficient method for you to get through this? Because you're a survivor and you're a planner and a thinker. So, wow, very impressive. Cool. Hey, thanks for calling. Andrew's in Norfolk, Virginia. Hi, Andrew. How are you?
2: Hi, Mr. Ramsey. I am doing fine. How are you?
0: Better than I deserve. What's up?
2: So my question for you today is, how do I save for retirement when I have a low income?
0: Why do you have a low income?
2: So currently I am working for a church. I'm on pastoral staff. And my income that I get to take home every month is low because they give me a lot of benefits when it comes to housing, phone, gas, paying
1: like
2: for my daily.
0: What is your take home? So what do you make?
2: I'm taking home about $2,000 a month.
0: Okay. And what is your position with the church?
2: I would be their assistant or youth pastor.
0: Okay. All right. We work with about 50,000 churches in the last 10 years, and the numbers that we have say that somewhere around 80% of the pastors in America are bivocational.
1: Have to be.
0: That means they have another job.
2: Yes, sir. Yes, sir.
1: How old are you?
2: I just graduated from, I'm 24 years old.
1: I mean, this is very similar to the last call in that way. You've got to be able to sustain a life. And I don't think you can on $2,000 a month, even if you lived at home, even if you, you know, had great benefit of, you know, whatever it is that they're offering you.
0: Are they furnishing housing?
2: Yes, sir. I get about a $1,500 a month housing allowance.
0: Yeah, okay. In addition to
2: I have a, yes, sir. Yes, sir, in addition.
0: Okay. All right. Well, so here's the thing. So you have a $3,500 a month income.
2: Is really yes, sir. Not able to touch that housing for personal funds.
0: I know how it works. And so you'll get into all kinds of tax issues if you do, and so will the church. So we don't want to do that. But bottom line is it's as if you have a $1,500 house payment and you make $3,500. How can I get ahead? You can, and until your income comes up. But the way you ask the question, it's as if you're going to have this exact income when you're 54.
1: Right.
0: And therefore, we can't save for retirement. I mean, in the meantime, you may have to work a side hustle. That would, by vocational pastor, would not be that unusual. So the pastor that led me to the Lord, when he was starting his church, had a bread route. And, you know, later on, he was a pastor of a huge church and obviously was full time at that point. But that's what I want for your future, is God's call on your life. In the meantime, you may have a bread route. But you've got to have a long term game plan that says, I'm not going to have a low income the rest of my life. And then that allows you to invest and to be generous and to do other things.

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1: 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Now your local forecast from the Hanson Paving Weather Center.
2: Lows level off around 54 tonight under clear skies, east winds 8 to 15 miles per hour. Daytime highs approaching 84 tomorrow. Ample sunshine expected. Mainly clear tomorrow night. Lows dip down to about 56. Partly cloudy skies Friday with a high of 89. 88 Saturday. I'm Staff Meteorologist Paul Trombley on KNSI. Currently, it's 79 degrees.
3: Fox News, I'm Carmen Roberts. The U.S. carries out more defensive strikes against Iran. U.S. officials tell Fox News the strikes took down four Iranian drones that posed a threat in the Strait of Hormuz. Earlier, President Trump told reporters,
4: Iran is very much intent. They want very much to make a deal. So far, they haven't gotten there. We're not satisfied with it, but we will be. We will be either that or we'll have to just finish the job.
3: U.S. crude oil prices closed down 4% at $88.68 a barrel today. Crews resumed searching for nine missing workers at a factory in Longview, Washington, but believe they all died after a chemical tank explosion killed two other workers. Fire Chief Scott Goldstein.
5: The remains, roughly 25,000 gallons, is contained in the tank. Is leaking slowly out of the tank.
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1: Alrighty. Today's question comes from Scott in Oklahoma. He says, my 2003 Toyota has 226,000 miles on it, and I recently discovered it needs a replacement suspension system and an oil leak repair. The lowest quote I've gotten is $8,500 to fix all of the issues. The car is paid off, but I already have put $10,000 into it over the past 5 years. I make $50,000 per year and don't have any debt. I have the money to fix the car, but it would deplete my emergency fund. Should I get this old car fixed? Or should I put that money towards a newer car? I feel like this is a really simple one. I got to believe that Toyota is probably not worth any more than $2,000. Yeah. So for that reason, I would invest in a new car for you. If you're able to drive it a little while longer, I don't know if you can. I'd maybe try to save up as much as I can to put with the $8,500 so that you're not fully depleting that emergency fund. But it is time for a new vehicle.
0: And you're paying cash. This is not your down payment.
1: Yes.
0: So yeah, you're going to buy a $6,000 or $7,000 car, which is going to upgrade you about 5X.
1: Yeah.
0: So yeah. You're in good shape to pay cash for a sizable upgrade.
1: Mm-hmm.
0: And then replenish your emergency fund as fast as you can instead of doing the repairs.
1: But
0: so the go ahead.
1: What should have been happening, just to kind of go back in time, Scott, you know, you drive a 2003 Toyota with almost 250,000 miles on it. You should have been putting money aside to upgrade this car over time, not just an emergency fund, because that's the part I feel like people forget about the Ramsey plan is, I love that he has a paid for vehicle. I love that he's living that life, but you've got to remember that you've got to have money to the side that you're planning on upgrading that vehicle, because you can only drive a 2003 for so long.
0: Yeah. That's assuming he hadn't spent the last 24 months getting out of debt and just now got to this point.
1: That's also true.
0: But
1: that's
0: if he
1: also
0: just
1: true.
0: Got to this point, then that's different. But if he's been going along at this point and not saving for a car, yeah, then you're exactly right.
1: Yeah.
0: So here's a good formula for you guys. Okay. What is the car worth salvage today? And so you can sell this car with an oil leak because 2003 with 226,000 miles, it's going to have an oil leak. That's what you sell this car with. It's an oil leak. Okay. And it's not going to have a wonderful suspension because it's got 200,000 miles on it.
1: Hell, exactly.
0: So that makes this a $1,500, $2,000 car. Okay. And so you sell it for that. If you did the repair, does it add the value back? Okay. Equal to the repair. So how the formula works on that is, let's say that this is a $7,000 car. If it's fixed, but you could sell it for two. Well, 2 + 8 = 10. So you would still not fix this car.
1: It's overpriced.
0: Because you're going to have more in the car. What you can sell it for plus the repair is going to be more than the car is worth after the repair. And if that's the case, that tells you that this is a throwaway car, and you go buy you another throwaway car if you have to. In this case, he's got the money to move up quite a bit,
1: yeah,
0: and move into a $7,000 or $8,000 car. If he sells this for two, puts six in, he's still got some grand in his emergency fund to start rebuilding, right? Mm-hmm. And that's the kind of thing you're going to do there. And then have a plan, like Jade was saying, to move up again in 2 years.
1: They're right, because the $8,000 car is only going to last you.
0: Start paying yourself $500 a month for 2 years. That's another $12,000.
1: Mm-hmm.
0: And you put that with the car that you bought for $7,000. The good news about a $7,000 car, it's not going to go down a lot.
1: No.
0: 2 years from now, you sell it for six if you bought it right.
1: Right.
0: And, now we've got an $18,000 car.
1: Yeah.
0: That we paid cash for.
1: That's the...
0: That starts to make a lot of sense, making 50 grand.
1: It does. Well, at any rate, really, because I think that of all the things we teach, the cash car is the most elusive of the... of the principles. I think people who are driving cars with car notes, they're driving a, 2026, 2025 vehicle. They hear you and I say things like, the car payments keep the middle class broke. And they think, well, what am I supposed to do? Just hand over $30,000 and
0: No, you're supposed to hand over $4,000
1: and
0: pay yourself $1,200 a month.
1: Yes.
0: Instead of paying Bank of America, screw me, $1,200 a month.
1: Exactly. That's what it looks like, though, to stair step up and
0: if you pay yourself a car payment for 10 months, that's a lot. What a lot of people have a $1,000 car payment.
1: Yes.
0: That's $10,000 freaking dollars in 10 months. You know, how much patience do you have? I mean, you can do a lot of bad transportation for 10 months and get by with it.
1: That's right.
0: I mean, you could drive the hoopty of hoopties for 10 months, a $1,000 car, you know, it's predominant colors, Bondo.
1: Yeah.
0: You know, you can.
1: A 2-car family can be a 1-car family for 10 months.
0: Well,
1: do a lot.
0: You know, we had a guy working here at one point that, you know, their second car was a car he bought at salvage that was perfect condition, engine and transmission. Interior was perfect condition, but it had been in a hailstorm.
1: Oh.
0: So it looked like it had
1: terrible
0: acne.
1: Yeah.
0: It was really pockmarked all over. It was the ugliest, funniest looking car because it had the snot beat out of it.
1: And what does he care?
0: And it looked like somebody walked and hit it with a hammer all over, right? but it worked perfect, and the interior was perfect. The technology was current. But it was a salvage car completely.
1: Yeah.
0: And he said, for right now, instead of having a car payment, I pay $2,000 for what would have been a $15,000 car, but it's got looked like somebody hit it with a hammer all over. It was we really made fun of the guy. But it was but he was classic Ramsey guy, right? And he did that for a year and paid himself a car payment and then went and bought a regular car.
1: That's right.
0: And he has a story to tell.
1: That's a great story. Exactly. Yeah. I love that.
0: I come from a generation where we drove cars that were bad, and we kept them so long that we named them.
1: I was going to say, it's got to have a name.
0: It's got to have a name. The Blue Goose, right? Yeah. The Brown Shoe.
1: That's so funny.
0: The Brown
1: Shoe,
0: like the old woman in the shoe.
1: Yeah.
0: Yeah, we had a station wagon named the Brown Shoe.
1: Wow.
0: It was seriously
1: ugly. It's got to have special, what I call special features.
0: Yeah.
1: Which are?
0: The windows that don't go down properly. Yeah. The door that won't lock, all that stuff. Yeah.
1: The tape deck that eats the tape or eats the CD. Nobody even uses tapes and CDs anymore.
0: Yeah, see, now you're getting old. That's what's happening, right?
1: Well, your car is so old it has CDs in it.
0: That's right. Yeah. It's a whole different kind of car play.
1: Yes, yes.
0: Hey, all kidding aside, if you will drive like no one else later, you can drive like no one else. So Jade and I don't drive hoopties. I drive whatever I want to drive these days. And I can write a check and do it because I drove crap for a while so that I would never have debt again. And so it's not like we're saying drive a piece of crap car that your whole life.
1: Right, right.
0: But for a short period of time, a year, 2 years, while you get out of debt, while you save up to avoid debt on the next purchase, you know, you drive something that looks like a ball-peen hammer hit it all over. You drive something that's named the Gray Goose. You drive something... The Brown Shoe. I don't care what you name it, but it's the pitiful old. And take pictures of it so when you're old, you can tell your grandkids that are trust fund babies because you're a multi-gazillionaire. Back in the day, Grandma and I drove that car, and that's why you little brats have money. So you got to have story to tell, right? You really got to have a way to do this. So
1: I had a 1980. My first car was a hand-me-down from my sister. It was a 1984 Nissan Pulsar. And it only went forward. It couldn't go in reverse.
0: So you have to choose your parking spot carefully. Which means you park way out in the parking lot sometimes.
1: All the time.
0: Because you have to pull forward, right?
1: Yes.
0: Oh, my God. That's so
1: terrible.
0: Great.
1: It had to be warmed up. Like, the transmission had to be warmed up for quite a while before I would even think about going in reverse.
0: We need to do a show where we ask everybody their worst car they've ever owned. Yeah. So my wife's first car when we got married was a Pinto. The ones that were blowing up?
1: Yeah.
0: Yeah. The Pinto and the Vega and the Gremlin have been named the worst cars of the 70s.
1: That's funny.
0: And my wife had one of them.

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8: Lows level off around 54 tonight under clear skies. East winds 8 to 15 miles per hour. Daytime highs approaching 84 tomorrow. Ample sunshine expected. Mainly clear tomorrow night. Lows dip down to about 56. Partly cloudy skies Friday with a high of 89. 88 Saturday. I'm Staff Meteorologist Paul Trombley on KNSI. Currently, it's 79 degrees.
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0: 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Hey, Connor, how are you?
1: I'm good. How are you?
0: Better than I deserve. What's up?
1: So I graduated from college last June, and I got a job making $88,000 per year. I'm still living with my parents, and on my current budget, I can save $100,000 by the end of next year. And I want to know if I should move out at this point, or if I should wait till I can save more to put a bigger down payment on a house.
2: Well, I was going to ask what the specific goal is, and it's to put a down payment on a house. How much do you need? Like, what's the monetary goal?
1: Well, in California, a decent house is around $700,000. There's some that are less, but worse neighborhoods. So I try to on a budget to buy a house around $700,000, and I'm on track. If I keep doing what I'm doing, I can save $100,000 by the end of next year.
2: Mm-hmm.
1: And yeah, the goal is to buy a house and to do it without having to take on a huge mortgage, and to keep the payment underneath like 30% of my take-home pay.
0: What are you doing for a living?
1: I do supply chain analytics.
0: You got a logistics degree?
1: Yeah, I have a bachelor's degree in business, majoring in supply chain.
0: And you're only making 88 grand?
1: Yeah, well, I'm only one year in, okay. And I'm trying to make more money. I'm going to go for a master's degree. That's going
0: to
1: cost
0: you. Don't have to have a master's degree to make more money with a logistics degree. You're going
1: to
0: be just fine.
1: Yeah, I'm trying to do it for you.
0: Yeah, you're sitting on $125,000 salary any minute. Wow.
2: What
0: good degree choice? Let me start there. Yeah.
2: Yeah. What do you see yourself earning a year from now, which is the time that you want to live at your mom's house? Do you see yourself to
1: 125? At least I want to make more. Trying to make more.
0: Yeah. Okay, so here's the trade-off. The way you have analyzed this, and it comes from the way your brain works, which is awesome, by the way. I'm thrilled with the way you're looking at things, is that there is no downside to living there, and the upside is I'm stacking cash.
1: Yeah.
0: Because you get along with your parents, obviously, or you wouldn't even be asking this. You don't have a strained situation there. It's comfortable.
1: Yeah.
0: And so it appears to be a no-brainer to stay here and live here for free and stack cash. The unintended consequence is that you haven't started your adulthood completely as long as your mommy is in the house.
1: Yes.
0: And when one of my children came home from college and their new place to set up house wasn't ready yet, they stayed with us for about 3 months, which was just fine because we love them and we get along and there was
2: sure.
0: No issue. And, but I will tell you that as soon as that child moved out and paid their own bills and bought their own milk and had their own electric bill, it changed their posture. It changed the way they walk.
2: More confident.
0: The swagger, the everything. And not to mention for some ladies, it would change your eligibility as a date.
2: Come on, Dave.
0: Whether you live at your mommy's or not.
2: Yeah. I got to say, I think there's two... There's
0: non-monetary
2: issues.
0: Things here that might be more important than the money.
2: That's true. But even the money, I don't think that your math is quite right, because a $700,000 house that you've put $100,000 on is not going to get you where you need it to be, even making $125,000.
0: True.
2: You're going to be well above. I mean, I'm just plugging the numbers in on our mortgage calculator, and I think you need to rethink your math on that. That being said, I don't think there's a rush. You're 22, which means you'll be 23 years old. You don't need a $700,000 house at 23 years old.
0: Yeah.
2: In your first year of working, right?
0: Yeah.
2: Like, let's.
0: Or second year.
2: Yeah. Let's create some stability. Let's make sure that this is really the field we want to be in. Let's make sure this is the area we want to be in. Give yourself some freedom by just renting. Get an apartment. I love that for you.
0: It's not horrible. Yeah, if I woke up in your shoes knowing what I know about money and life, I would move out, even though on the surface the economics don't look that favorable when you do that. Then I would also value your, I think you're worth more than you're being paid probably in the marketplace right now. Job market's a little slow right now, sluggish. But, and then the other thing that comes to mind, that you may or may not want to consider is that you might be able to make $125,000 in Kansas City.
2: Oh, that's a good point. Yeah,
0: which
2: maybe
0: would cost you half as much to live as Riverside, California.
2: That's true.
0: And the only reason you're there today, or at least one of the reasons you're there today, is because you grew up there.
2: Yeah.
0: And I'm not suggesting you have to move to be successful. But,
2: just get more
0: bang
2: for your buck.
0: But there's something about when you move out that option starts to be there. That's not emotionally setting itself in your brain when you're staying at home.
2: Yeah, I agree
0: and
2: with that.
0: And so I want you to go out and have a life. And let's just see what let's live the grand adventure.
2: Mm-hmm. And then you're also not comparing your current life to your parents' life, who has spent 60
0: years
2: building
0: getting
2: it.
0: There.
2: Yeah.
0: Yeah, they've been trying to get, yeah, you can't, you don't need a $700,000. I mean, $700,000 is not a fancy house in Riverside.
2: No, it's not. But I'm just saying, it's still a lot of money, no matter how you slice it.
0: Yeah,
2: it's a lot of money.
0: It's a lot of math, regardless of what it buys.
2: Uh huh.
0: Yeah.
2: Uh-huh.
0: So, yeah. Wow.
2: Yeah. Now, if he had told me he had $100,000 of debt, and he could live at home and pay it off in 1 year, I would probably change my mind on that. I would probably go, hey, if you can do it and you can knock it out and there's a clear timeline and there's a clear amount, I'd probably be fine with that. He is going to sacrifice some of the things that you said.
0: Yeah, I'm not sure that I have adequately thought through and quantified what living on your own is worth.
2: Well, it's at...
0: It costs more, but I think it's worth more than it costs, and I can't put actual dollars to that off the top of my head like I can some things to justify my position. So my position
2: age.
0: Might be weak.
2: You got to consider your age range, because I think the older you are, the more it hits. You know, you can't be 33 living at mom's house.
0: That 19 is a little.
2: 19.
0: I can give you a little break there.
2: I'm like 21.
0: Hey, he graduated from college at 19.
2: Yeah.
0: It's like 2 years early, three years early.
2: He's a little bit of a super genius.
0: Yeah, we got some savant stuff going on here.
2: Yeah.
0: That's interesting. I'm treating him like he's 22. That's a good point, too.
2: Mm-hmm.
0: Interesting. This is a good discussion. Connor, you're a sharp dude. You're going to be okay. You don't have to buy a house in 1 year. And there are benefits to moving out that you haven't considered.
2: Yeah.
0: And that's a summary of what we have yacked about and gone around the barn for the last few minutes. But it's good. I appreciate you letting us use you to have the discussion for America. Because there is the old movie, Failure to Launch, there is a problem in America, particularly disturbing among males that are not leaving home. Now,
2: well,
0: you're not, the 33 year old living at home is a problem.
2: You know what, Dave? I actually do think it's both. I think it's men and women, but I do think that it is more frowned upon, and I'm not saying right or wrong, but I feel like
0: it's because I'm a sexist boomer.
2: We get more of the ick when we see a guy living at home.
0: And you're a sexist whatever if you're not a boomer.
2: Listen,
0: if you just said that. Yeah, I get ick with the guy being at home.
2: Yeah.
0: Yeah. But it is. But still, I mean, go be like a grown-up.
2: It's okay to be broke and be on your own and be single and make your way.
0: And have dignity.
2: And that's part of life.
0: But you're not 33, you're 19. So if you want to hang out one more year, we're not going to be mad at you.
2: It's true.
0: If you want to win with money in 2026, you can't keep living normal. Normal's broke. 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
4: More military strikes against Iran. I'm Carmen Roberts, Fox News. U.S. officials tell Fox News that the U.S. military carried out more self-defense strikes against Iran, shooting down four Iranian drones that posed a threat to the Strait of Hormuz, and that U.S. forces also struck an Iranian ground control station that was about to launch a fifth drone. CENTCOM maintains these actions were measured, purely defensive, and intended to maintain the ceasefire. Meantime, President Trump tells reporters they're still trying to reach a deal with Iran to end the war, but they're not there yet.
5: His remarks came after Iranian state TV reported what it said were details of a draft agreement, which included reopening the Strait of Hormuz and the withdrawal of U.S. forces from the region. The White House later branded the report as complete fabrication. Meantime, despite a ceasefire in place between Israel and Lebanon, clashes between Israeli military and Iran-backed Hezbollah terror cells are intensifying. Lebanon's health ministry says 31 people have been killed in Israeli airstrikes in recent days. Israel says it's expanding its ground operation inside Lebanon to eliminate threats to its citizens living in northern Israel. In Tel Aviv, Ashley Webster, Fox News.
4: Oil prices eased over hopes negotiations will reopen the Strait of Hormuz. U.S. crude fell to mid-April prices closing in New York at $88.68 a barrel, and that helped boost all three major stock indexes to close at record highs. The Dow closed at 50,644. And a federal appeals court temporarily blocks the re-detention of pro-Palestinian activist Mahmoud Khalil while his attorneys prepare an appeal to the U.S. Supreme Court. The ruling gives a 30-year-old green card holder a temporary reprieve. 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
4: Advocates for fair housing have filed a lawsuit over a federal rule change they say could open the door to discrimination against minorities.
7: A rule change made earlier this year by the Consumer Financial Protection Bureau is facing a legal battle. The change was made to the Equal Credit Opportunity Act, which had barred lenders from discriminating against credit applicants. But fair housing advocates say that change is going to make it easier for lenders to market loans to predominantly white neighborhoods. And that's going to force minority communities to rely on lenders that offer predatory loans with exorbitant interest rates. The president of the Fair Housing Alliance said the change is an effort to gut fair housing and lending protections. No comment from the Bureau yet. Jill Nato, Fox News.
4: We're learning more about the death of NASCAR champion Kyle Busch.
8: NASCAR driver Kyle Busch suffered a serious chain of events in the lead-up to his passing last week. That's according to multiple reports, which cite his official death certificate. Busch reportedly had bacterial pneumonia that lasted for, quote, days to weeks, eventually progressing into sepsis and hemorrhagic shock before he passed away Thursday at the age of 41. Rumblings of problems with Busch began the week earlier when he appeared unwell following his NASCAR Craftsman Truck Series win at Dover. And just days before his death, Busch was found unresponsive in a racing simulator, reportedly coughing up blood before being hospitalized with what his family called a severe illness. Tony Genualdo, Fox News.
4: And a U.S. official tells Fox News that investigators are asking the Bahamas for permission to send dive teams to new areas in the Sea of Bibaco to search for Lynette Hooker's body. Officials say GPS data from one of Brian Hooker's electronic devices has given them new areas to search. I'm Carmen Roberts.
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3: When you need to know, your weather is on KNSI. Now your local forecast from the Hanson Paving Weather Center.
12: Lows level off around 54 tonight under clear skies. East winds 8 to 15 miles per hour. Daytime highs approaching 84 tomorrow. Ample sunshine expected. Mainly clear tomorrow night. Lows dip down to about 56. Partly cloudy skies Friday with a high of 89. 88 Saturday. I'm Staff Meteorologist Paul Trombley on KNSI. Currently 79.
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14: Do we have a show for you tonight? Coming up a little bit later on, a lot of talk about the Constitution. Is it broken? How do you fix it? Where did it come from? All of that. We're going to talk to a professor who has done the research, an interesting story into the look at the history of how the Constitution got to be. It's a living, breathing document. And to talk about all of that, we'll do that in hour number two. Hour number one, did you see the story that the Artemis 3, what they're planning on doing? Lots of talk about sending equipment to the moon and it already being there when the astronauts arrive, possibly in 2028. So we're going to take a deep dive into what is the latest when it comes to the moon launch and the moon landing. As for this first hour, breaking news just as we're coming on the air, U.S. officials have said that the United States has attacked Iran again. It has been for the second time in the last 3 days. American forces conducted what U.S. officials have called a self-defense strike on southern Iran. The United States knocked down 4 one-way attack drones. That's how Iran is sort of keeping up the blockade of the Strait of Hormuz, or is with these drones. And these Revolutionary Guards in speedboats, believe it or not, they're able to sort of shut the strait down. But the United States knocked down 4 one-way attack drones. And then the official said Iran launched over the Strait of Hormuz, threatening U.S. forces in the region. And what little commercial maritime traffic is going through the strait that Iran has effectively blocked. Now, there are a couple of boats that are getting through. And we're going to talk about all of this coming back in just a minute with a man who was in the room where it happened. Of course, I'm talking about Ambassador John Bolton, who was the National Security Advisor for President Trump in his first term. And he was the one who very much wanted to get out of the JCPOA, the Obama-Iran deal. We're going to talk to Ambassador Bolton about all of that and these strikes and Israel and everything else when it comes to the hornet's nest that is the Middle East. And then, of course, your phone calls in hour number three. So we got a big show in store for you tonight. Stick around. We are just getting started. America at Night with Ambassador John Bolton next. Back in a moment.
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13: Lots to get to on a busy night. Thanks for joining us on America at Night. One of the people who was in the room is

0: think in part it's because these negotiations are taking place through mediators. And so it's not, at least as far as I can tell, it's not U.S. negotiators speaking directly with Iranians. It's through the mediators. And I think that's one reason that things get a little bit out of whack. But I also think that what Iran is doing here is playing for time and trying to put the blame for the closure of the Strait of Hormuz on the United States, when in fact it's obviously Iran's actions that have brought us to the point we're at. So there's a lot of posturing here. I don't think this is in America's interest, frankly. I think, as I say, Iran's playing for time every day that goes by, where they can dig out from the destruction that the U.S. and Israeli attacks caused, is a better day for them. We're the ones who really are seeing the economic impact of the lack of exports from the Gulf, and I think the Iranians know that too.
1: It seems like President Trump is somewhat apprehensive to send troops or to start bombing again. Would you agree with that?
0: Yeah, look, I think he wants out of this. I think he'd do anything to be able to say, I made a deal, oil will start flowing again, the war's over, everything's fine. But he knows that he can't do that with a straight face, and he very much fears criticism, like he got over the weekend from a number of Republican senators for seeming to be edging his way into a deal that puts the nuclear issue somewhere off in the tall grass months and months from now before it really gets seriously discussed. And that's fine with Iran. That's what they want. They want more time. And the deal appears to be giving them that. So I think there are a number of provisions that would not look good for the administration, and they're still trying to figure out what to do with them.
1: Iran, this is their standard operating procedure, is it not? This sort of loosey with the football, they sort of offer and they take away and they stall and then they sort of turn the knife a little bit and then they back off. This is standard operating procedure for them, isn't it?
0: Yeah, absolutely. And as I say, as this drags out, time weighs to their advantage on it. You know, there have been a number of reports. It's difficult to know since these are all press reports that others deny, but there's some talk Iran wants several billion dollars of their assets unfrozen so that the government can get access to them. That looks a lot like Obama's deal in 2015. Trump knows that. He doesn't want to agree to it. But it's also exactly the kind of game plan you're talking about, whether from Iran or North Korea. The country that's trying to build nuclear weapons is happy to make commitments at some vague date in the future to do something to eliminate their program. But what they want up front are economic benefits, relief from sanctions, unfreezing of assets, allowing Iran, in this case, to earn money from oil exports. They're happy to do that. It's only when it comes to their performance that suddenly they can't seem to be able to do it.
1: Is this still continuing a stare down and a game of uncle? Iran can twist the knife and they're watching Donald Trump twist in the wind while their own economy flails, but they don't care?
0: Right. Let's face it. This regime cares about preserving itself in power. They don't care about the fate of the people of Iran. Their economy was wretched before these attacks began. I'm sure it's worse now. And every day that the American blockade prevents the government from getting money, the harder things get. But the hardship's really on the people. It's not on the government. You can bet they're still living just fine. I mean, I think the way out of this is for the U.S. to use force to open the Arab side of the Gulf, let the Arab oil out, get it onto international markets, get the price down, and keep the blockade against the Iranians. The Wall Street Journal reported yesterday, we escorted out of the Gulf through the Strait of Hormuz a Greek tanker carrying 2 million barrels of oil. Now, it's only one tanker for sure. But if we can start getting some of it out, I think the signal to the global economy would be this is moving in the right direction. We're not where we want to be, at least at this point, but it's still positive. That could have a significant effect for the good from the markets view of where things are.
1: John Bolton with us, National Security Advisor under President Trump. If the United States were to do that in some type of large scale, would they be opening themselves up to direct hits by drones and some Iraqi forces, or I should say Iranian forces?
0: Sure. There's a risk there. There's no doubt about it. And we have to be very careful if we undertake.

0: make any of these operations. But the fact is, we have been getting, I think, without a lot of attention, some ships out. As I just mentioned, one yesterday, there was a Maersk cargo carrier some weeks before when Project Freedom was briefly underway. I think this is doable. You know, getting out of bed in the morning is risky, but we've got the capability to do this. And I think if the Iranians retaliated, then I think it would tell you everything you need to know, if people don't know it already, about exactly what their motives are. And we ought to go back and finish the destruction of their military capabilities that we've already started.
1: Let's talk about the President Obama JCPOA. You have been very adamant and critical of that deal, and supported, I guess, President Trump leaving that deal. Why was that deal so bad? And it seems like Donald Trump has sort of put himself in a box. He's trying to negotiate a similar deal, but doesn't want a similar deal.
0: Right. Well, I think the second part of what you said is exactly true. If it looks like he's making an Obama deal, he's going to look very foolish. If that's all he could get, why get out of the original Obama deal to begin with? The fact is, the 2015 nuclear deal was very bad for the U.S. It basically gave Iran a lot of ability to enrich uranium, to become familiar with the technology. We don't know that our intelligence was perfect and that we knew everywhere that they were doing enrichment, number one. And number two, on the critical aspect of how to weaponize enriched uranium, how to make it into a nuclear weapon, neither we nor the International Atomic Energy Agency had any access at all to key military bases in Iran where the weapons-related work was actually underway. And we have no way of knowing how much uranium enrichment the Iranians may have contracted for with North Korea, where it was being carried out under a mountain. And beyond all that, the deal barely took notice of another route to nuclear weapons, which is extracting plutonium from the spent fuel of nuclear reactors. And the Iranians have a reactor, several reactors at Bushehr that the Russians had completed, and by the estimates of the Russians just a few months ago of how much spent fuel was out there, and using IAEA numbers, nuclear weapons experts have estimated that Iran could make 200 plutonium-based nuclear weapons from the spent fuel at Bushehr, none of which the 2015 deal touched. So I'm just getting started. There were a lot more defects with it, but it was a bad deal. Trump was right to get out of it. But we were collectively, I think, mistaken in not addressing the continuing threat, even back in Trump's first term.
1: So if we couldn't trust them then, and we can't trust them now, why even try and negotiate with them? That seems to be a fool's errand. Why not just go in militarily and finish the deal?
0: Look, I think that's right. I've said for decades now that the only way you're ever really going to get to peace and stability in the Middle East is to get a new regime in Tehran. This is a group of religious fanatics, authoritarian, militaristic, extremists, and the fact that they've demonstrated they're willing to butcher their own people. Trump has said the estimates he's seen are that the Ayatollahs and the Revolutionary Guard killed 42,000 Iranians who were protesting back in January. You know, if that's the way they treat their own people, you can imagine how they'd treat us if they could.
1: Why not just leave the uranium buried in the bottom of a mountain, and the next time they start with a centrifuge, blow it up again and just say, anytime you guys stick your head up, we're going to blow it to smithereens and then go about our business?
0: Well, I think we should do that in any event, but the trouble is you can't guarantee that they're doing something that we don't know anything about. I mentioned the North Koreans before. Their cooperation with North Korea on ballistic missiles and nuclear weapons goes back to the 1990s. And, you know, you've got an oil-rich country. If it's allowed to sell oil again, it's got plenty of dollars to give a very poor country in the case of North Korea, but which has detonated 6 nuclear devices that we know of, and just get them to enrich uranium for Iran under a mountain in North Korea. That's the reason. We know through painful experience that our intelligence is not perfect. And when it comes to nuclear weapons, you don't want to make a mistake.
1: Yeah. John Bolton with us, Ambassador John Bolton, for a couple of more minutes. Recently, President Trump sort of made an ultimatum to some of those Middle Eastern Arab countries saying he wants them to join the Abraham Accords. That sort of came out of nowhere. What are your thoughts on that?
0: Well, I think it'd be great if all the Arab countries did join up, recognize Israel, establish full diplomatic relations. It's not going to happen. I think Trump may have been looking for some way to justify why a deal might not be coming by saying, I insisted that they do this and the Iranians wouldn't accept it or whatever. And that would give him the ability to say that that he had tried to get a deal but hadn't done it. But I don't. I'd like to see that because it would indicate a recognition of Israel's existence, and that would be helpful. But I don't see it coming.
1: We have had people say that these Arab countries are more afraid of Iran than they are of Israel.
0: Well, I think that's one reason why the original Abraham Accords got signed between Bahrain and the United Arab Emirates and Israel and others, because they see their assessment of Iran exactly the same way Israel does. It's a terrorist threat. It's nuclear weapons threat. Really constitutes the danger to the Gulf Arab countries in particular. That's why they should really be joining the U.S. and Israel in finishing this regime off. There are press reports that the Saudis and the UAE actually did engage in military conflict with Iran. I think the rest of them should do. And I think that would help expedite getting the job done.
1: Two quick questions for you. Israel and the United States, two different game plans. There seems to be some daylight between the two countries. President Trump seems to want a deal. Israel doesn't want a deal. What does that do to all this?
0: Well, I think Israel has wanted regime change from the get-go. In the meantime, they also want to destroy the Hezbollah terrorists in Lebanon and the Hamas terrorists in the Gaza Strip. So there are differences here. But one former very senior military official in Israel told me right near the beginning of this war, he said, look, Trump started the war. Trump's going to finish the war. And I think both Trump and Netanyahu know that that's what the relationship is. The Israelis will push for as much as they can get. But in the end, Trump makes that decision.
1: John Bolton, Ambassador John Bolton, last question. Anything short of more military action and troops on the ground to go in and get the enriched uranium, is there any type of deal that could be made?
0: I wouldn't trust this regime in Iran as far as I could throw it. Whatever they agree to is subject just to further negotiation. That's why ultimately logic drives you to the conclusion that regime change is the only sure way to get a real answer here.
1: And so they continue to squeeze the world economy, closing the strait while Donald Trump searches for a deal because he doesn't want to send troops in.
0: And time remains on Iran's side, and they know it too.
1: Yeah. And so in some ways, Iran, even though we're winning the battles, Iran seems to be more emboldened today than when we first started.
0: Yeah, but they can still be brought down several pegs. There's no doubt about it. We did a lot of damage to them in the 6 weeks of bombing. It's going to take them a long time to recover.
1: John Bolton is the former National Security Advisor for President Trump. His book is The Room Where It Happened, former U.S. Ambassador. John Bolton, thank you very much for your insight and your time. Thanks for checking in.
0: Well, thanks again for having me.
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2: 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Now your local forecast from the Hanson Paving Weather Center.
6: Lows level off around 54 tonight under clear skies. East winds 8 to 15 miles per hour. Daytime highs approaching 84 tomorrow. Ample sunshine expected. Mainly clear tomorrow night. Lows dip down to about 56. Partly cloudy skies Friday with a high of 89. 88 Saturday. I'm Staff Meteorologist Paul Trombley on KNSI. Currently 79.
7: Fox News, I'm Ted Linder. U.S. forces carried out new defensive strikes today on an Iran military facility after downing Iranian attack drones, this is according to U.S. officials. And they said that U.S. Central Command forces shot down four Iranian one-way attack drones that posed a threat around the Strait of Hormuz. The U.S. ramping up efforts to contain the growing Ebola outbreak in Central Africa.
8: The Trump administration is set to deploy U.S. health officials to neighboring Kenya to staff a quarantine and treatment facility for Americans testing positive for the disease or those potentially exposed.
7: Fox's Greg Palcott and crews resumed searching for nine missing workers at a factory in Longview, Washington, after a chemical tank explosion killed two other workers.
9: The remaining roughly 25,000 gallons is contained in the tank, is leaking slowly out of the tank.
7: That's Fire Chief Scott Goldstein. 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
1: Earlier this week, there was a news conference. NASA provided an update on the moon landings and the moon launches. New details to talk all about it. Is a man who is one of the foremost experts on NASA policy. He is a senior space editor at Ars Technica. He is a degree in astronomy from the University of Texas and holds a journalism degree from the University of Missouri, MIZ. He spent 17 years at the Houston Chronicle. Eric Berger, welcome to America at Night. Thanks for joining us.
16: Thank you.
1: What was the big news? There was a lot of news coming out of this news conference today, but the big news is that I guess it's full steam ahead, no? That was the big news?
16: Yeah, they're basically trying to keep momentum going from an announcement they made in March about plans to build a moon base over the next decade on the surface of the moon. And so they announced plans to deliver two rovers within the next couple of years, as well as some pretty sophisticated drones. They're going to fly over the south pole of the moon and look at the soil and try to find water, ice, and the craters there, and just sort of basically scout for human missions.
1: We're still not there technically, or are we there technically? Where are we in terms of all of this actually happening?
16: So we're not there yet. We're getting there, but the key piece really to realizing human landings in the next few years is the lunar landers. So these are large vehicles needed to take humans down from the orbit to the lunar surface and then safely back up. And the real challenge is taking off from the surface of the moon. Because, you know, if you watch a rocket launch here on Earth, you'll see a big launch tower and you've got fuel venting from the rocket right up to the last seconds. And then as it lifts off, the tower falls away and it launches. And so, you know, you get a lot of support on the surface of the Earth. On the moon, obviously, there's none of that infrastructure.
1: So let's talk about those landers. Is this the first time we learned that Jeff Bezos' Blue Origin is going to be in charge of those landers?
16: No, we've known for a while that SpaceX and Blue Origin are both building lunar landers. What I think has changed over the last 12 years, McGraw, is that Blue Origin, that's Jeff Bezos' company, has a decent chance of actually beating SpaceX to the moon with humans. And they're an increasingly important part of the government's plan.
1: Okay, so that's the landers. But they also, tell me about these drones. They want to send the drones up there first?
16: Yeah, they want to send these moonfall drones up on smaller commercial landers built by a company called Firefly. And NASA is actually leading development of the drones. They're going to have very sophisticated cameras, high-definition cameras. And just, you know, although we sent astronauts to the moon, you know, 50, 60 years ago, we still don't really have good data about the poles. And the poles are kind of the most interesting part of the moon because there are these craters that never see sunlight. So it's strongly believed that there's lots of ice in those craters. And so we really want to explore those better before we send humans to the poles.
1: So we're going to send the drones up and they're going to take pictures of a landing site on the south pole of the moon.
16: Yeah, and they're actually going to create detailed maps. The way they laid it out was pretty sophisticated. I mean, these are not small drones. They're like, they weigh hundreds of pounds. They're about as tall as an adult male. So they're large vehicles intended to fly multiple times.
1: I know we went to the moon, but did we lose the technology, or is this a whole new set of science that is getting us to the moon?
16: It's a brand new architecture. Really, we did go to the moon, you know, in the late 1960s, early 1970s, but it was really expensive. It was risky. Like, the chance of a loss of life in any one of those missions was about 1 in 6. And it was that we just kind of ran out of reasons to send humans for a few days to the equatorial region of the moon. And so the plan, so NASA, you know, its funding was reduced, and so it kind of lost the ability to do that. And the Saturn V rocket went away and some of their technology. What they're trying to do with the Artemis program is build hardware that's reusable. So you can fly it many times. You know, you're not dropping the rocket stages into the ocean. You're not putting the spacecraft in museums. You're actually flying them again and again. And so if you could fly it multiple times, then you can bring down the cost and you can sort of fly to the moon much more frequently and essentially set up a habitat over time.
1: Yeah. Interesting. You said that Blue Origin might beat SpaceX. Talk about that for a second. Is there there's clearly a bit of a rivalry between those two companies.
16: Yeah, Elon Musk and Jeff Bezos have had a rivalry for decades. And for a long time, Musk and SpaceX were far ahead of Blue Origin. But the reason Blue Origin has a chance with its lander to beat SpaceX is that it's a simpler design. If you've seen that Starship vehicle launch from Texas, this massive rocket that's blown up a few times, but they've also successfully landed it back on Earth. You know, that is the vehicle that is going to be landing on the moon. So you're going to have to refuel it multiple times to go to the lunar surface. And so the Blue Origin design does not require refueling in space. And so it's simpler as a means of getting to the moon.
1: Interesting. What about the car or the rovers? Are they going to send those up or are they going to bring them up with them?
16: No, unlike Apollo, they're going to send them separately. And that was, so Blue Origin has a smaller lander for cargo only. And that actually is going to fly for the first time, hopefully this fall. But on future missions, those Blue Moon landers are going to take about 2,000-pound rovers to the poles and just sort of have them there for the astronauts when they get there. And they're built by small companies you've probably never heard of, Astrolab and Lunar Outpost. But these are basically startups building moon buggies.
1: This really is science fiction when you talk about it. I mean, it's really amazing.
16: It is absolutely incredible. I mean, if all of this works, and I would caveat that it's a big if, but if it works, it will be pretty awesome to have a habitat, like a base established on the moon with nuclear power sources and all this stuff. It sounds like science fiction, but they're letting the contracts. They have private companies that are working with NASA to pull this off. Obviously, there's lots of private funding flowing into space companies today. It's a huge difference from what happened during Apollo. So, the blueprint is there, and it just needs to be executed on, and it's going to be hard work.
1: So when they go up, eventually, the idea is that the astronauts will stay there for an extended period of time?
16: And they'll build up over time. So I think the first mission, it's called Artemis IV, the astronauts will stay for maybe 5 or 10 days. But then, over the next decade, you'll sort of send a lot of robotic missions to stage habitats and communications and imaging and power and all sorts of things that you need. And then you'll sort of build up to a month, and then there'll be longer durations. And eventually you'll sort of, the goal is to have one crew of astronauts arrive and another leaves. So,
1: So really sort of establish a base on the surface of the moon.
16: Yeah. And there's some private companies that see a tourism potential in building habitats. They call them hotels. It'd be quite different than a Hilton hotel for sure. But, facilities on the moon for tourists to go there that's the long-term vision is there's really an effort to bring down the cost of going to the moon. Right now, it's about, a couple billion dollars at least if you were to buy a ticket to the moon. Most of us can't afford that. So if you do it more frequently and have reusable spacecraft, then you could bring down the cost of getting to the moon.
1: It's like buying a big screen TV, right? When they first came out, they were $10,000. Now they're $200.
16: That's right. Yeah.
1: Yeah. Okay. So the Artemis IV is when they want to send astronauts to the moon, but they have Artemis III planned for sometime next year. What is Artemis III supposed to do?
16: Well, it's not been fully fleshed out yet, but the plan is to launch 4 astronauts. They're actually announcing the crew in a couple of weeks here in Houston, Texas, the 4 people that are going to go up on that. But they're going to go into low Earth orbit. They're not going to the moon. And the idea is that they will dock with one or both of these lunar landers we talked about, the SpaceX Starship and Blue Origin's Blue Moon. And what they want to do is essentially reduce the risk of, the ability to fly the Orion spacecraft and link up with one or both of these landers. They want to test how those landers fly. Because otherwise, the first time that astronauts would board one of these landers in space would be at the moon. And so that's much more risky than doing it close to home. If there's a problem in low Earth orbit, you can be back on the planet's surface in 30 minutes. So.
1: Eric Berger, our guest, senior space editor at Ars Technica. He has covered NASA policy since 2015. He is an expert when it comes to all of this, a certified meteorologist with a degree from the University of Texas and a journalism degree from the University of Missouri, MIZ. That's talking there. All right, Eric, what about... Go back to the South Pole. The South Pole apparently holds water, and that's a key to all of this. Talk about that for a moment.
16: Yeah, so basically there are areas, craters essentially, at the South Pole of the moon that, because of the angle of the sun, like at the North Pole or South Pole here on Earth, similar on the moon, like if behind the rims of those craters, those areas never see sunlight. So they're extremely cold, like 400 degrees. Below zero. So you'd want to wear your parka. But over time, literally millions of years, like comets will, you know, have hit the moon. And so it's thought that like ice has been trapped in these permanently shadowed regions and built up over time. NASA actually about 15 years ago landed at an upper stage in there to try to detect water ice, and it sent back some signals that it was probably there. We still don't have conclusive proof, but these are some of the most interesting areas of the moon, because you can set up, you know, solar panels where they would receive sunlight almost all the time, and so you have access to power. And it's just there's more stuff there that's interesting for humans to explore and possibly resources to extract.
1: Is there a new space race, China getting into this idea of going to the moon? Where are we in terms of that?
16: Yeah, some people cringe at calling it a space race, but it's definitely a big power competition between the United States that has its coalition of nations. China has its coalition of nations, and they're both setting basically a goal of establishing a habitat at the South Pole. The Chinese call it the International Lunar Research Station. But, you know, they are not trying to build reusable systems right out of the box. So they're plan to get to the moon is a little simpler than NASA's. So it's a real competition. You know, NASA is saying it wants to land Artemis 4 by 2028. I think there's some healthy skepticism about whether that timeline is reasonable. China has said they're going to land their taikonauts or astronauts on the moon, you know, before 2030. You know, they've had a pretty methodical space program, but this is hard, so they could have setbacks. And so it's a competition that's too close to call. I will say that the new NASA administrator, Jared Isaacman, has come in and really, you know, accelerated things at NASA, injected a sense of urgency that I don't think was there 6 months ago.
1: Interesting. Now in the space race, if you will, we've teamed up with Russia, and we've had sort of joint ventures. Why aren't we sort of doing that with China? Why are we sort of doing it on our own?
16: So the NASA partnered with Russia on the International Space Station 3 decades ago, and that's been largely successful. It's held together. Russia has opted not to participate in NASA's Artemis program. As for China, you know, there's long been suspicion between the United States and China. There's actually a law in the United States that NASA cannot cooperate directly with China. It's believed that they would, you know, basically copy our spaceflight technology. In a lot of different other areas, you know, geopolitically, it's now become an area of competition. And so you see it in civil space efforts like going back to the moon, but also military space satellites. You know, you've got U.S. spy satellites, Chinese spy satellites flying around looking at lots of things in space and spying on one another.
1: Yeah. Let's talk about with our remaining moments, Eric, and that is they haven't announced who the astronauts are going to be for 3. And then 4, which is going to be the group that sets foot on the moon. When are we going to know who these astronauts are?
16: Well, the Artemis 3 astronauts we're going to know early next month, June. I think it'll probably be another 6 or 12 months at least before we learn the crew of Artemis 4. And that will be 4 astronauts. I would not be surprised to see a geologist among one of those astronauts. NASA has plenty of them. There won't be any, I don't think, any international astronauts on Artemis 4, the first moon mission, but there will be on future missions. Europe, Canada, Japan, got lots of partners that are interested in going to the moon, and NASA's been, you know, accommodating working with them.
1: Eric Berger, our guest, senior space editor at Ars Technica, where he's covered NASA policy for years. He is the foremost expert on all of this. Eric, what are you looking for? What are you wanting to see out of all this? What are you excited about?
16: I mean, it's just a very exciting time. I was born a few years after the final Apollo mission, so I missed that. And it's great to see we had the Artemis 2 mission just flew around the moon in April. That was very exciting. But I'm really excited. I mean, I thought for a long time that we should go back to the moon and really explore it and develop it. It is the 8th continent, so to speak. And finally, you know, we've got a NASA that's really committed, you know, whole hog to this, and they're going to give it a go, and you know, we'll see if it happens.
1: Exciting time to be where you are. Senior space editor at Ars Technica, Eric Berger, thanks for checking in on an exciting week. We look forward to talking to you down the road. Be safe, and thanks for checking in.
16: Thanks very much.
1: You got it. Eric Berger with us, who is a senior space editor at Ars Technica and has been covering space and the space industry since 2015. Spent 17 years at the Houston Chronicle. Widely recognized as one of the most well-connected space journalists out there. So we're lucky to have him. And a big week now that NASA announced all this new technology with the rover, the lander, and all that stuff. Interesting. All right, America at Night, back in a moment.
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9: Hey, listen to this story. Google software engineer has been charged with insider trading courtesy of Polymarket. He allegedly earned $1.2 million by illegally trading contracts on Polymarket that allow people to bet on who would be revealed as the most searched people of 2025. That is according to prosecutors. Michael Spagnolo, 36 years old, was charged with fraud and money laundering over bets that he made last year that were based on non-public search data. Only a limited number of employees knew it. The data revealed the most searched people at the time to be musicians Kendrick Lamar and D4VD, which is apparently some rapper that was charged with some despicable crimes that no one ever knew of, and only after he was charged did his search engine numbers go up. I guess people want to know who was right, who the guy was. The complaint was filed by the Manhattan U.S. Attorney's Office. That's the second insider trading case brought. The other guy was the Army Special Forces who traded on illegal information about the U.S. military operation removing Nicolas Maduro. So now you've got at least two people charged with insider trading when it comes to the poly markets. I'm not so sure that's illegal. I know it's unethical, immoral, but I don't know if it's illegal. It's very confusing because it's not regulated by the SEC. So it's very, very difficult. Many people, experts, are saying it's difficult to charge these people who are doing this. But we'll wait and see. Stay right there.
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20: New strikes in Iran. I'm Ted Lindner, Fox News. U.S. forces carrying out new defensive strikes Wednesday on an Iran military facility after downing Iranian attack drones, according to U.S. officials. The officials, who are not authorized to comment publicly and spoke on the condition of anonymity, said U.S. Central Command forces shot down four Iranian one-way attack drones that posed a threat around the Strait of Hormuz. President Trump talking about it.
21: Iran is very much intent. They want very much to make a deal. So far, they haven't gotten there. We're not satisfied with it, but now we will be. We will be either that or we'll have to just finish the job.
20: The president insists Iran is negotiating on fumes after the U.S. wiped out their military capabilities during their first operation before the ceasefire. U.S. Central Command says they've executed another strike on a suspected drug boat in the Eastern Pacific. They claim two male narco terrorists were killed during the operation. No U.S. military forces were harmed. And sources telling Fox the Coast Guard is asking Bahamian officials to let a dive team search in new areas for the body of Lynette Hooker. Fox's Jill Nato has more on this for us tonight.
22: Investigators have been looking at GPS data from Brian Hooker's phone, in which he was using a marine navigation app. That data has pointed them to new areas of interest that have not been searched as of yet. A source tells Fox U.S. authorities plan to focus on an area of the Bahamas Sea of Abaco with waters reaching 25-foot depths. Brian and Lynette were headed back to their sailboat earlier this year when he reportedly said Lynette fell off their dinghy. But Lynette's daughter, Brian's stepdaughter, has raised questions about what happened, saying Brian had anger issues and her mother was an excellent swimmer. Jill Nato, Fox News.
20: Brian Hooker held by Bahamian authorities during the initial search for his wife, but was released without any charges being filed. America's listening to Fox News.
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20: A Michigan boarding school where Jeffrey Epstein was accused of meeting at least two of his victims, making a major decision. Fox's Carmen Roberts.
1: This is not the first step Interlochen Center for the Arts has taken to distance itself from Jeffrey Epstein, but it may be the most dramatic. The Michigan Summer Arts Camp and Boarding School, where Epstein attended as a teenager in 1967, previously removed his name from the Jeffrey E. Epstein Scholarship Lodge after his 2008 sex conviction, renaming it the Green Lake Lodge. Now, the center says his board has approved plans to tear down the building. Prior to 2003, Epstein donated more than $400,000 to the school, including half of that to build the lodge. Carmen Roberts, Fox News.
20: The efforts to contain the growing Ebola outbreak in Central Africa are picking up the pace. Fox's Greg Palcott with more.
2: World Health Organization staffers are traveling to the eastern region of the Democratic Republic of Congo, hit by the disease. The organization chief posting the outbreak is outpacing the response. And here is what Secretary of State Rubio said at today's cabinet meeting.
18: The number one priority of our foreign policy is to protect the American people. We cannot and will not allow any cases of Ebola to enter the United States.
2: To that end, the U.S. has been tightening travel restrictions on those leaving the affected area. And yes, it is reported the Trump administration is set to deploy U.S. health officials to neighboring Kenya to staff a quarantine and treatment facility for Americans testing positive for the disease or those potentially exposed, rather than bring them back to the States to be handled there.
20: The WHO says the number of suspected cases nearing 1,000 with more than 200 deaths. And Alabama asking the Supreme Court to allow to use a congressional map favoring Republicans in this year's elections. Despite a lower court's ruling, the map intentionally discriminates against black people. The state filing an emergency appeal with the justices today. I'm Ted Lindner. This is...
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26: When you need to know, your weather is on KNSI. Now your local forecast from the Hanson Paving Weather Center.
27: Lows around 54 tonight under clear skies, easterly winds 8 to 15 miles per hour. Tomorrow, high of 84. Partly cloudy tomorrow night, lows level off around 56. Sunshine mixed with clouds at times. Friday, with daytime highs approaching 89. 88 Saturday. I'm Staff Meteorologist Paul Crombley on KNSI. Currently, it's 75 degrees.
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9: 442-6247-29. Alex will then send you, or the code will then generate a link. 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You sign up. It's pretty simple, pretty easy. It's free. We don't sell your information. We don't hand out your information. We just need it so that we can put it in the computer so that it generates a code. And then each and every night, Alex will then send you a rundown of the show. And it's a great way to sort of keep abreast of what's going on in the show. As we get going and we're getting some great, great numbers, we can start throwing some special deals in it, maybe some merch, maybe some extra activities and some extra things. So if you want to be part of the show, it's very simple, very easy. Just text 1-844-2-McGraw, 1-844-262-4729. And Alex will send you the link, follow the link, and you go from there. Also, every show is turned into a podcast. 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Wherever great podcasts are housed, are hosted, just go there and search America at Night. 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It's very simple. Coming up, we're going to talk about the Constitution, the making and breaking of an American Constitution, a thousand-year history. A Harvard professor has written a really interesting book about American democracy and the American Constitution. Stay right there. You're going to learn some things. America at Night, back in just one moment.
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0: This is America at Night with McGraw-Milhaven.
1: Lots of talk about the United States Constitution, and who better to talk about it than the man who's written a new book on it, Mark Peterson. He is a Yale history professor, and he's written a new book called The Making and Breaking of the American Constitution. Mark Peterson, welcome to America at Night.
2: Well, thank you for inviting me on your show.
1: What was the premise of the book? What did you want to do?
2: Well, I wanted to write a history of the Constitution that helped Americans today understand more fully what the American Constitution is and help offer a historical explanation for how we got to the point of crisis that the United States is in today.
1: We'll get to that in a second. But you go all the way back to the Battle of Hastings in 1066. Is that where
2: that's
1: the Constitution? Explain to us how the Constitution starts at the Battle of Hastings back in 1066.
2: Well, I start there in part so as readers can begin to understand that a constitution is not just words on a page, not just a written document, but rather a relationship between the people of a particular country, a land, the frame of government that they create, and finally, whatever written documents are used to empower or to limit or restrict that government. And so I start with the Norman Conquest, and in particular with the immense document that William the Conqueror creates after he comes in and defeats the Anglo-Saxons.

0: wealth from which the government, the monarchy, would withdraw its support, the basis for the king to keep the peace in England. So it's a huge detailed document. It's not full of principles or forms of government, but it nonetheless describes in minute detail the structure and the function of English government at the time, right? And so I want people to understand that as the beginnings of constitutional government, because it is a depiction of the relationship between a land, a people, their government, and a document that solidifies that.
1: It makes sense, because when the colonies come together to write the U.S. Constitution, there many of them are European-born, many of them are English descent, so that's where they studied, that's what they learned, that's what they knew. So it makes sense for them to have the next generation or it steeped in that history when they were writing the Constitution, no?
0: That's absolutely true, but it's even more than that, because each of the colonies that will become the United States was founded within the structure of that doomsday book system. That is, every colony was a grant of land from an English king to a group of colonists. And essentially, what those colonists were commissioned to do and the charters that defined the structure of their government was to essentially replicate the kind of society that England's Doomsday Book defined. They were to go gain land from the indigenous owners of it and develop it along the lines of medieval England. And the rule book, that is the charters that the king would give them, were in a sense a set of powers and a set of limits on how they were to go about doing that. So in that sense, you know, the beginnings of American constitutions are in those charters, which were grants from the king rooted in that Doomsday Book model. So the connection is quite direct.
1: Why do they call it a doomsday book? That sounds ominous.
0: It does. They didn't mean it like Dr. Strangelove, right? Doomsday was the equivalent of Judgment Day. And it wasn't called that at the time, but as it becomes sort of the working document of English landholding, the idea was that the judgments of that document about landholding, value, production, were as definitive and final as God's judgment of saints and sinners on Judgment Day, right? That's where the idea came from.
1: Mark Peterson, the book is called The Making and Breaking of the American Constitution. You write that the Constitution was forged in crisis. Explain,
0: that's right.
1: Explain what you mean by that.
0: Well, I mean, the whole long period from the 1760s through the 1780s is a long constitutional crisis within the British Empire. And the thing I want readers to know is that on the eve of the Revolution, Britain's American subjects looked at the British Constitution in much the way we today tend to revere the U.S. Constitution. That is, they thought it was, you know, the world's greatest constitution, the best protector of liberty, of prosperity, of rights, etc. But the constitutional crisis that leads to the Revolution comes about as North Americans slowly realize that as wonderful as the British Constitution may have been in theory or may have once been in actuality, the case was that it no longer suited these 13 North American colonies that had grown explosively, that had expanded in their economy. And the Crown and Parliament were using its power under that Constitution in ways that seemed horribly punitive to the American colonies. And so the rebellion itself and then the making of new American constitutions was the attempt by Americans to take the principles and practices that they had grown to know from the British Constitution and realign them in order to make it work for them. Right. And part of the book then goes through the process in the 1780s by which Americans take their first constitution, which was made of the state constitutions and the Articles of Confederation, and then remake it in order to deal with the post-war crisis that the United States faced after the war had ended.
1: You say that for Boston, It didn't work out so well when in the early days.

0: it was the Constitution was not good for Boston. What do you mean by that?
1: Well, actually, that was in my last book called The City-State of Boston. And what that book demonstrated was the way in which the city of Boston became the center of power of the New England region in the colonial period and was extraordinarily autonomous. That is, and this is in part why the revolution begins in Boston, it had a long tradition of sustaining its autonomy from the British crown, of making its own decision. In fact, it forms its own colonies in the 17th century. And so the reason I describe the Massachusetts ratification of the U.S. Constitution as a problem for Boston is that by agreeing to be in this consolidated government with all of these other 13 states, it actually puts itself under the power of majorities that are drawn from the representative government of the United States that don't always have the interests of Boston in mind. So one of the great examples of this is in 1807, when President Jefferson and the majority of his supporters in Congress passed the Embargo Act, which prohibits all American overseas trade of any kind, and it goes on for almost 2 years. It was utterly ruinous to Boston's economy, which for two centuries had been based on overseas trade. And yet, as a persistent minority in the national government, there was nothing they could do to overturn it, right? And so the point of that is to say that in coming together to form this large union and granting that union power, the individual states, the individual colonies are actually giving up things, giving up some of their own earlier autonomy. And it didn't necessarily always work out well for you know, the individual units in that larger entity.
0: Okay, Mark Peterson, Yale Law School professor. The book is The Making and Breaking of the American Constitution. When it is newly minted and newly ratified, the making of it, it's been told and handed down from generation to generation that it was a brilliant piece of work. It was a divine inspiration. It was brilliant. It was the first time ever that they had a Bill of Rights and a contract with the government to be free. And even with all of its warts and slavery still intact, it was still a wonderful, wonderful document. Do you agree with that? At least if you were sitting here in 1786 and after it's newly been minted?
1: Well, roughly half of Americans at the time did not think so. That is, its ratification was an extraordinarily close political contest. And in the three largest states and the most critical ones to ratify, Massachusetts, Virginia, and New York, out of some 500 or 600 votes, it passes by a total across those three states of about 18. Mm. In other words, the nation was from the get-go bitterly divided over whether this, as you say, newly minted constitution was a good way forward or not, right? And in the ratifying conventions, people as prominent as, say, Patrick Henry of Virginia see this as a disaster. So in that sense, no. Secondly, it was not the origins of Bills of Rights. The English Parliament puts forward its own Bill of Rights in 1689, which is the basis for then the states in the United States. Virtually every state constitution has a Bill of Rights in it. And of course, it is the first 10 amendments. That is, the drafts coming out of Philadelphia did not include a Bill of Rights, right? And the delegates at Philadelphia did that deliberately. The demand for a Bill of Rights came out of those contentious ratification controversies and debates state by state and is only appended to the Constitution afterward. The purpose of writing the Constitution was not to guarantee rights, right? That was an afterthought. The purpose of writing the Constitution was to create a more powerful frame of national government than the United States had under the Articles of Confederation.
0: What was the beef of the people who didn't want the Constitution at the time?
1: Oh, there were myriad things, but I would say probably the most prominent one was the belief that a representative republic literally wouldn't work across a continental-sized nation, that the interests across the 13 states were so different, so diverse, the peoples, the economies, the religions, the social structures between, say, a Massachusetts and a South Carolina were so radically different that lumping them all together under a single national representative government would be ruinous to representative government itself.
0: Okay, so the U.S. Constitution is minted. You call it a state-making machine, that the purpose of it was, one of the purposes of it was to create states and to expand the power of the United States.
1: Yeah, I wouldn't say the power of the United States exactly, but going back to the Doomsday Book model, the reason why the proponents of the Philadelphia Constitution thought that the Articles of Confederation were no longer adequate. And remember, the United States won the Revolutionary War under the Articles of Confederation. That is, it had pulled off an amazing political, military, diplomatic achievement. So it was no small thing. But the Treaty of Paris that ended the Revolutionary War granted the United States an enormous tract of land west of the Appalachians, all the way out to the Mississippi. And that land had not been won, had not been conquered in the war. That was Indian country. The actual citizen settler population of the United States was all east of the Appalachians. And so what the Articles of Confederation were not constructed to do, were not capable of doing, was giving the national government the power it needed. Taxation power, military power, executive authority, and judicial authority over these territories to transform the Trans-Appalachian West into states where, white European colonists would take over land from indigenous people, settle it, develop it, farm it, and turn it into the states that we know it became: Kentucky, Tennessee, Ohio, Indiana, Illinois, etc. Right. And so that's what I mean, that the Constitution was designed so that the United States would gain the power to do that task of transforming the West, keeping Spain and Britain, the neighbors both to the south and the north, away from that territory and making it, the future settlements of U.S. citizens.
0: Mark Peter.
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2: 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Now your local forecast from the Hanson Paving Weather Center.
7: Lows around 54 tonight under clear skies, easterly winds 8 to 15 miles per hour. Tomorrow, high of 84. Partly cloudy tomorrow night, lows level off around 56. Sunshine mixed with clouds at times. Friday, with daytime highs approaching 89. 88 Saturday. I'm Staff Meteorologist Paul Crombley on KNSI. Currently, it's 75 degrees.
3: Fox News, I'm Sue Guzman. The U.S. carrying out more self-defense strikes against Iran. Officials say U.S. forces intercepted four Iranian attack drones near the Strait of Hormuz. President Trump earlier in the day giving reporters an update on the peace negotiations.
8: Iran is very much intent. They want very much to make a deal. So far, they haven't gotten there. We're not satisfied with it, but now we will be. We will be either that or we'll have to just finish the job.
3: President Trump holding a cabinet meeting with members of his administration at the White House Wednesday, talking about the economy. Treasury Secretary Scott Bessent says that oil prices should return to normal once the conflict with Iran comes to an end.
9: In terms of prices, I believe the prices are transitory. Oil will be lower than pre-conflict levels when this ends. Natural gas is already down.
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0: America at Night. We're back with Mark Peterson, a Yale professor of history. He's also written a new book called The Making and Breaking of an American Constitution. So when last we left you, last segment, you were talking about the Constitution was created to make states. In that sense, it was very successful because they got to the Pacific Ocean by hook or by crook and all sorts of means possible. They finally consolidated the country into 50 states. So in that sense, it did what it was intended to do, correct?
1: That's absolutely right. Yeah. And in fact, it did. By hook or by crook, whether you think this is a good or a bad thing, it did it incredibly rapidly. Much quicker than I think most people at the founding era would have imagined possible.
0: You also mentioned like the West was subsidized by the East, right? You talk about all the things they did to help civilize the West by building dams and roads and subsidizing free giveaways of land and all those types of things, subsidized because they wanted to grow the country.
1: Well, that's more or less right. I'm not sure civilized is necessarily the right word, but the problem was this, that the original model, and that was evident in things like the Northwest Ordinance, the Land Ordinance of 1785 that are sort of laying out how this is going to work, was that all the federal government would have to do would be, whether through military power or through purchase, gain land cessions from Indians, the original owners of the land. And then once they had measured it and surveyed it, the people would come, right? That the farmland, the opportunities of Ohio, of Alabama, of whatever, were so rich that once that initial task was done, the federal government steps aside and the people will do it themselves. The problem with that is that once that process hit the 100th meridian, that is the sort of north-south line that runs from the center of Texas up to through the Great Plains, the landscape was so different from the east, where there was plenty of water, rainfall, lakes, rivers, etc., that the United States could continue to gain the land cessions, but the people wouldn't come. That is, if you look at population maps from around 1870, it kind of comes to a dead stop along that 100th meridian line, because there was just no money, no profit, no ability to survive in this arid western territory where there wasn't enough rainfall. So it's at that point that the federal government then has to become more aggressive and use federal money and federal power in ways that it had never done before, if it wants to take advantage of Western lands. So the first big step in this regard was in the 1860s during the Civil War, when the federal government just gives away enormous tracts of land to the major railroad companies so that they can build transcontinental railroads to the West Coast. But it wasn't just for that. They also gave huge amounts of land that the railroads could then sell at very cheap prices, because they'd gotten it for free, to encourage migration into these areas. And similarly, because the West is so arid, I have a long section on the rise of the city of Phoenix, which in 1890 only had about 3,000 people, which was all that it could support based on, you know, the fact that it was built in the desert. And so starting in the early 20th century, the federal government passes the so-called Reclamation Act, by which it can use federal money to build enormous dams that will create water supplies and irrigation and electricity. And so Phoenix goes from being this, you know, tiny speck on the map to what it is today, one of the, you know, five largest cities in the United States. And it's federal government spending that makes that 20th century project possible in a way that was unnecessary and doesn't happen in the 19th century.
0: And the Constitution, yeah. Right, the argument is we're better together. And so even though Phoenix is, right, the federal money comes to the help of Phoenix, isn't the idea, and part of the idea of the Constitution, is that together with a healthier Phoenix, everybody wins. With a healthier Phoenix and a more prosperous Phoenix, that helps people in Boston, New York, and California, and everywhere else.
1: Well, that is sort of the theory, but if you look closely, cracks appear in the structure. So in order to make things like the 20th century enormous expansion of the federal government and what it spends its money on possible, the Constitution had to be amended, and that was the 16th Amendment in 1913, which allowed for an income tax. Before that time, earlier attempts to create an income tax had been struck down by the Supreme Court. And the reason is that in the original Constitution, Article 1, Section 2, the same clause that has the three-fifths clause in it that was, you know, struck out after the Civil War, that demanded that any time the national government levied direct taxes on the people, those taxes had to be apportioned according to the population of each state, right? So a state with a lot of people, New York, would pay a lot. A state with a small number of people, Vermont, would pay a small amount, right? But that the collection of those taxes had to be designed to be fair to the populations of the states in that way. The income tax amendment struck that out of the Constitution. And the reason is that the income tax just taxes income wherever it is, you know, and regardless of how many or how few people are there earning it. And so in the very early years of the income tax after 1913, like the vast majority of all the income taxes in the country were paid by three states, New York, Illinois, Pennsylvania, right? States like Alabama, Mississippi, at that time, Arizona, paid almost nothing in income tax. And what that meant was that representatives from those poorer states could vote for national programs knowing that the people of their states would not be paying for them, that the payment for them would be coming from richer states. And that change to the Constitution is what allowed the U.S. government to shift resources taken through taxes from richer to poorer parts of the country. Now, as you can say, as you say, that can be seen as a good thing, right? That it's one of the ways in which the Deep South was brought out of poverty across the 20th century, which was, you know, a horrific problem in the wake of the Civil War. But the last thing you said about it being good for everyone is a little bit more contested. So you could pair up Phoenix, say, with the city of St. Louis, right, which a century ago was one of the five largest cities in the United States. Now its population has dramatically declined. Now it's not one of the richest cities in the United States. And, you know, even its football team, right, moved from St. Louis to Phoenix, right? And that wealth transfer that comes from the old industrial Northeast to the West and the South does come at a certain cost, right? The investment of federal government money in one set of places was a kind of disinvestment in other sets of places. And the ultimate point of this is that the new structure of the federal government under the income tax amendment has meant that the actions of the federal government and the decisions that Congress and the executive make can structurally change parts of the country in ways that the voters don't necessarily feel a connection to or responsibility to. And so I think one of the crises that the United States has come to face as, you know, we've moved from the 20th to the 21st century is this relative sense of disconnect between individual voters, their representatives, and what the federal government does.
0: We'll get to that. Mark Peterson, our guest, The Making and Breaking of an American Constitution is the book. He is a Yale history professor. Okay, let's talk about this crisis, because the last 250 years, obviously the federal government has gotten more powerful. It has gotten bigger, to the point where some people say it's gotten too big and too powerful, and the executive branch has become all too powerful, and Congress has sort of abdicated its responsibilities. Is that what you talk about when you talk about the crisis going on?
1: That's certainly part of it. That is, and yes, over 250 years, but really it's in the past 90 years that that's happened, from the New Deal through World War II, the Cold War, and onward. That's when the federal government has overtaken state and local governments as the chief source of taxation and spending in the United States, right? It's in the kind of continuous emergency politics from the Great Depression forward that process happens. And so when I called the book The Making and Breaking of the American Constitution, what I wanted to suggest is that making and breaking is going on continuously, right? That it wasn't just made at the beginning, fine for centuries, and then broke. It's that the way this process works of the relationship between people, government, and land is always being adjusted. And I would say that the real crisis that we've been facing over the past several decades lies in the fact that these incredible changes to the scale, the scope, the activities of the federal government have not been accompanied by a similar set of adaptations to the Constitution. So the really striking moment that you see this happens in 1937. Franklin Roosevelt was reelected to his second term by an overwhelming majority, 49 of the 50 states. And the Democrats had three-quarters majorities in both houses of Congress. And 3/4 of the state governors across the states were Democrats as well. In other words, as big a set of majorities as any American politician has ever had or is ever likely to have again. The problem was the Supreme Court kept striking down the measures that Congress passed and that Roosevelt promoted as the New Deal. And people within his administration, lots of Democratic politicians, Republicans too, were saying, well, we need to amend the Constitution so that it's clear that we can do things like the Agricultural Adjustment Act, Social Security, the National Labor Relations Act, the things that were getting struck down. And Roosevelt went on national radio, just like your program, right, and spoke in one of his fireside chats to the people of the nation and rejected the idea of amendments. And he said the reason was that at that time, in an age of already mass communications, radio, newspapers, major corporations, that the population in the 13 states that could block any amendment was only 5% of the national population. And so he thought that with that, you know, small group of people that could block any amendment, that corporations, political parties, whatever, would make it impossible to get any amendment through, especially with the speed that you needed to deal with the crisis of the Depression. And so he rejected that process and argued that the way forward was simply for the courts to go along with changes that that the scope, the scale, the powers of the federal government were making. And that's been the way forward ever since. But the problem then is that it leaves these enormous, powerful institutions of government that the American people have come to rely on utterly unsupported by the Constitution itself. And for that reason, then, these things are constantly political footballs. People can threaten to destroy them. You know, that's what's happening with the courts right now with the effort to undermine the administrative state. In other words, we have a modern state, a modern government, but we don't have a modern constitution saying all of these things are legitimate, all of these things are appropriate things for the government to do. And so I think for a long time we've been facing the crisis of that misalignment between a written constitution that was a brilliant triumph for an 18th century agricultural society, but is not a brilliant governing document for a 21st century industrial, post-industrial, urbanized society facing the issues that we face today.
0: Mark Peterson, the book is The Making and Breaking of the American Constitution. Last question for you, because I could do this all day long. You're saying, if I can boil it down, there's a lot more in the book, obviously, but because it's so hard to change the Constitution with amendments, we need a simpler way to make changes to the Constitution to sort of to help us navigate 21st century problems?
1: Well, one of the things that I point out in the book, and this goes all the way back to medieval England, through Magna Carta, the Glorious Revolution, the American Revolution, the Civil War, on and on, is that when major interventions happen in our constitutional tradition, and things get really shaken up and restructured in serious ways, it almost never happens constitutionally. That is, it never happens by the rules of the previous constitutional order. And whether our listeners know this or not, the U.S. Constitution itself violated, broke the constitutional order of the Articles of Confederation. When the Articles said, go and revise the Articles to make them meet our current situation, the convention rejected that, overthrew the Articles, created a completely different kind of government, and also rejected the Articles rule that all states unanimously had to agree to any major changes. Instead, they just made up the idea that, well, no, it only takes 9 of 13, which turned out to be fortunate because 2 of the 13 rejected the Constitution on their initial votes on it in ratification. So you see what I mean? Major changes tend not to happen by the rules of the old version. And so what I see now, and I'm not like some kind of great prognosticator, but I think the crisis the United States is facing is one under which the if you think of that document as a kind of rule book, that the answer is not going to be found in that rule book. And so I encourage readers of this book to think about the kind of constitution or the kind of changes that they would want, you know, for our country going forward. The people in Philadelphia who sat down to write the document that we still have, no matter what they thought about, no matter what they disagreed about, every one of them agreed that it was in the power of a free people, when faced with a government that is failing them, that is not meeting their needs, to replace it and make something better, right? And what I'm trying to do is remind Americans today that that is as true now as it was then, and so that this is the time to start thinking hard about what kinds of constitutional changes we want going forward.
0: Mark Peterson is a professor of Yale University, and his book, The Making and Breaking of the American Constitution. Mark, professor, thank you very much for an interesting hour. Good luck with the book and good luck down the road. Thank you very much.
1: Thank you.
0: America at Night, back in a moment.
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17: All right, that's going to do it for us for hour number two. Stay right there. Open phones. Wait until you hear what Jill Biden said. Jill Biden, Joe Biden's wife. And wait till you hear what Newt Gingrich said. No Googling. I'll tell you on the other side in hour number three with open phones. Wait till you hear what Jill Biden said. You got to be sitting down for this one. And wait till you hear what Newt Gingrich said. Stay seated while you hear what they said. And, of course, open phones next hour. Our executive director is Alex Hinton. Our engineer tonight is Richard Good. I'm McGraw-Milhaven. This is America at Night on Westwood One.

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15: When you need to know.
16: Against Iran. I'm Sue Guzman, Fox News. And the U.S. official saying the military launched additional self-defense strikes against Tehran, intercepting four Iranian attack drones near the Strait of Hormuz and striking a nearby drone control station to prevent a fifth. It comes as peace talks continue. President Trump earlier saying there have been no talks regarding easing sanctions against Tehran.
17: We have control of money that they claim is theirs. We'll keep control of that money. When they behave properly and when they do what's right, we'll let them have their money. But right now, we're not doing that. And it's not, one thing is not contingent on the other.
16: Kuwait, meanwhile, says it is facing a missile and drone attack as the shaky ceasefire in the Iran conflict was again challenged. Kuwait's military making the announcement without providing further details on what had been targeted. Kuwait has repeatedly come under fire from Iran and Iranian-backed Shiite militias in Iraq during the conflict. Two people now dead in the chemical tank explosion in Washington state.
18: Longview Fire Department Battalion Chief Matt Amos said Wednesday began recovery efforts in the deadly accident at Nippon Dynawave Packaging. He said those who are missing, once they're found,
19: they'll undergo decontamination before being transported to the Cowlitz County Coroner's Office for identification.
18: That is where families will be notified. County Fire Chief Scott Goldstein said even though it's believed hundreds of thousands of gallons of chemicals left the imploded tank,
20: there is no air or community-based risk. And I said earlier, there is no risk to the Longview City water supply.
18: The specific cause is still not known. Gurnall Scott, Fox News.
16: And U.S. officials telling Fox News investigators are asking the Bahamas for permission to send dive teams to new areas of the sea to search for Lynette Hooker's body, who went missing while she and her husband were on a boat. 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
16: Alabama is taking its case over congressional redistricting to the Supreme Court.
11: Alabama officials are now asking the U.S. Supreme Court to issue a stay of the federal appeals panel block of a Republican-friendly congressional districts map. That map was first crafted by Alabama lawmakers in 2023, who now want to use it in light of the recent Supreme Court ruling against altering how the Voting Rights Act treats the use of race in crafting electoral district maps. Alabama is hoping for a ruling by June 1st. The state is just one embroiled in court battles over partisan redistricting, as both the GOP and Democrats are attempting to maximize their chances in winning U.S. House seats in the fall. Eben Brown, Fox News.
16: Final security preparations for the FIFA World Cup are underway, but the Department of Homeland Security says the shutdown hampered its readiness. Fox's Bill Malusian reports.
14: Customs and Border Protection remains unfunded, operating only on limited money from the One Big Beautiful Bill. TSA, which had 8% of its workforce quit during the shutdown, needs 6 months to train new hires and deploy them to airports. New Jersey Congresswoman Nellie Poe introduced the Save the World Cup Act, a bill that would ban ICE from conducting civil immigration enforcement within 1 mile of FIFA matches or festivities. In a statement, she says, quote, "When I recently asked the head of ICE directly for a simple assurance that they would stay away from the games, he refused. That is unacceptable. So my legislation draws a firm line on the pitch. No ICE raids."
16: President Trump has said the National Guard will stay in Washington. The attorneys general in New York and New Jersey launching an investigation into ticket pricing. And actor Matthew Perry's personal assistant has been sentenced to more than 3 years now for his role in the ketamine drug death of the Friends star. I'm Sue Guzman. This is Fox News.
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24: When you need to know, your weather is on KNSI. Now your local forecast from the Hanson Paving Weather Center.
25: Lows around 54 tonight under clear skies, easterly winds, 8 to 15 miles per hour. Tomorrow, high of 84. Partly cloudy tomorrow night, lows level off around 56. Sunshine mixed with clouds at times. Friday, with daytime highs approaching 89. 88 Saturday. I'm Staff Meteorologist Paul Crombley on KNSI. Currently, it's 72 degrees.
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27: It's open phones on a Wednesday night. I'm off all week. I thought it was Tuesday all day today, but it's actually Wednesday. I like having Mondays off. I like 4-day work weeks. Who's that? What's that country that, is it Norway? What's that country that's talking about doing only 4 days a week? And there was some push in the USA to get 4-day work weeks. I'm telling you what, that ain't a bad deal. I kind of like that deal, 4 days a week. That works, right? It's 2 days in, it's already Wednesday, and you're thinking, well, Thursday? Start coasting on Thursday and Friday. Nobody works on Friday. That's the way to do it right there. All right, it's America at Night. Thanks for joining us, as always. We love having you with us each and every night. The text line is wide open, 1-844-2-McGraw, 1-844-2-McGraw. 262-4729. The text comes right into the studio. I read all the texts, and I read most of them on the air. I make sure that they are, FCC approved. This is a family-run radio network, so we're certainly FCC licensed, so you certainly have to sort of pick and choose what you can. And it isn't like it's the ultimate free speech like you get on Twitter or Facebook. We actually have community standards here that we have to abide by. Old school. I like that. So we don't read everything. As for the phone calls, we don't screen. We don't screen, never have, never will. Never want to do a show where you screen out the callers that don't like you. Keep the callers that do like you, callers that have questions, callers that are going off topic. That's half the fun of talk radio. So that's the best part of talk radio. You don't know what's going to happen. So we take all comers. So don't be afraid to call. Don't feel intimidated that you can't call. Maybe you agree with something I said. Maybe you disagree with something a caller said. Maybe you disagree with, heaven forbid, you disagree with something I say. I don't believe that this is not groupthink. We all don't think the same, which is okay, which kind of makes America great. So we like to hash it out. We are respectful. But we can certainly have disagreements. We can agree. We can disagree. We can laugh at each other, have fun, and have a genuine, nice conversation. Now, with that being said, now, please, if you're sitting down, stay seated. If you're driving on the highway and you're going 55, please pay attention to the road because you might drive off the road when I tell you this. Two stories that caught my attention tonight. Former First Lady Jill Biden is going to be on the CBS Sunday Morning Show, which, by the way, is the gold standard. I love CBS Sunday Mornings. I'm Jane Pauley, and this is CBS Sunday Mornings. I love CBS Sunday Mornings. Well, they're going to interview Jill Biden, Joe Biden's wife. She's out with a brand new book, and she's out promoting the book. It's called A View from the East Wing, a memoir. And they've released some of the excerpts of the interview. And Jill Biden, said that she was frightened by her husband's 2024 performance in the debate and thought he was having a stroke. She's not the only one who was frightened by his performance, and she's not the only one who thought he was having a stroke. Half the country thought he was having a stroke. She tells CBS News, "I was frightened because I've never seen Joe like that before or since. Never." She went on to say, "I don't know what happened. As I watched it, I thought, oh my goodness, he's having a stroke, and it scared me to death." Go back and look at that debate. As bad as you thought it was worse. It was horrific. She goes on to say that he stumbled through the presidential debate, and then afterwards, after the debate, they had post-debate, apparently a party or a post-debate gathering, and she went up to him and just said, you did the best you could, you did great, I love you no matter what, and they kind of had a feeling that there was going to be quite a bit of blowback. And then, so she's pretty candid, apparently. I haven't seen it. I've just seen the excerpts of it. But apparently she's pretty candid. She also defends herself to the criticism that she protected her husband. And she said, well, what's the criticism? Wouldn't you protect your husband? So a really interesting conversation apparently Jill had with CBS News. That's going to air Sunday. But yeah, Jill Biden was frightened and thought Joe was having a stroke. There's a lot of people who thought that same thing, Jill Biden, no question about it. Okay, that's one. Now, secondly, here's Newt Gingrich. Newt. We should try and get Newt on the show. He's He's a talking head. We should see if we could try and reach out to him, see if we can get him on the show. He was on a podcast recently called Pod Force One. And apparently, Newt Gingrich said in this Pod Force One podcast, quote, again, still remain seated if you're driving, two hands on the wheel. Don't drive off the road. I need every listener I can get. But in this podcast, Newt Gingrich said, quote, I think it was a mistake to impeach Clinton. What? Newt Gingrich said this? He says, I think it was a mistake because the real problem wasn't Lewinsky. He said, when asked if it was a mistake to impeach him over the Monica Lewinsky scandal, he said the real problem was that he had committed perjury in a case involving sexual harassment while he was governor. In fact, he was stripped of his law license in Arkansas after he left the presidency and for 5 years couldn't practice because he clearly committed a felony. In 1994, then Attorney General Janet Reno appointed an independent counsel, Ken Starr, to lead the Whitewater investigation. She was actually the second or third independent counsel because they kept on, right, that Whitewater investigation kept on spinning its wheels, and they would get somebody else, but they could never have any goods on Bill or Hillary, if memory serves me correct. Then they got Ken Starr. But they got, who was the, Donna Rice, who was the, Paula Jones, right? The whole Paula Jones thing, the sexual allegations and so on and so forth. How about Attorney General, Clinton's own Attorney General appointed independent counsel, Ken Starr. Could you imagine if acting Attorney General Todd Blanche appointed an independent counsel to investigate Donald Trump? Boy, has times changed. But listen to this. Gingrich goes on to say, I always argued the question, is he allowed to commit felonies? But by allowing, and this is partly the way the report was written, by allowing it to be about sex, it trivialized it, Gingrich said in this podcast. He goes on to say, I realized that we were really off course in August of that year when I was at the OK Cafe in Atlanta with my two daughters, who at the time were in their early 20s, and they both said to me, if our friends lose money on their 401k because of some stupid intern, we're really going to be mad at you. And I realized at that point I had completely misunderstood how the culture was evolving. So Newt Gingrich, all these years later, saying it was a mistake to impeach Bill Clinton. So you got Jill Biden saying she thought her husband was having a stroke. And now you've got Newt Gingrich saying it was a mistake. I think Newt Gingrich

0: the Republicans threw Gingrich out on his ear. And then they brought in Denny Hastert, who years later went to jail for child pornography, child pedophilia, right? He was taking advantage of his students and went to jail for it and resigned in a disgrace. But that's a whole other story. But Newt Gingrich saying it was a mistake, and Jill Biden saying she thought her husband was having a stroke. So how's that for news on a Wednesday? All right, 1-844-2-McGraw, 1-844-262-4729. We'll come back, take some phone calls, text messages, all straight ahead. America at Night, back in a moment.
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3: 1-844-2-McGraw, 1-844-262-4729. Catherine in Vancouver, welcome to America at Night. You're starting us off.
4: Cool. I got the cool word all week. I've been saying that word. But I heard this song on the radio the other day, and it blew my mind. And it's the kind of feel that you've got going here. Mm-hmm. But it's just, it's really nice and sweet and gentle. And the chorus is, she's saying she's free, rolling down the road. But it's just, you gotta hear it.
3: What's the name of the
4: and
3: song?
4: I don't do this. I don't do. It's called Rolling Down the Road, and her name, he never gave the last name, but it's Lauren. Lauren, I don't know, and it's she's from Montreal.
3: Rolling Down the Road with Lauren.
4: Yeah, or Lauren.
3: Lauren Daigle? Lauren Daigle?
4: I don't know. He didn't say her name. She's from Montreal.
3: Hmm. Yeah, I don't have Rolling Down the Road by any Lauren on my Googles in front of me. Rolling Down the Road, Lauren Daigle. No, well, I don't know. Come Alive. Yeah, sorry. I can't help you. I'll keep looking for it though. Rolling Down the Road. All right.
4: Yeah,
3: anything else?
4: It's very soft and gentle and nice.
3: Okay, good. Okay. Anything else, Catherine?
4: That's it.
3: Thank you very much. I'll look for it. Rolling Down the Road. Yeah, you betcha. From the text line, 1-844-2-McGraw, 1-844-262-4729. China will invade Taiwan for sure after seeing Trump's incompetence in Iran. Here's another one. Sounds like Trump came away with a whole lot of nothing. 940 in Texas, send the code. Yeah, send the code. Tim in Washington, go figure. A reasonable take by John Bolton. Here's another one. That's the funniest bit you've ever done. Still laughing, that whole Biden thing. I wasn't meant to be funny. Half the country thought the man was having a stroke. Mark, in New Fairfield, Connecticut, this moon landing thing is interesting, but they're dragging their feet too slow. Well, I don't know if they're dragging their feet, but the technology is pretty cutting edge, so they only can go as fast as they can go. Let's see, Scott in New Hampshire. This show is too far left. Anti-American show. All right. Let's see here. Wake up, people. Vote them out. That's BG in New York. In Minnesota, this is interesting. Don't shuck the corn at all. Trim the fray off the ends and place it on the grill. The strings will come off easier. We were talking about grilling corn last night. It's actually not a bad idea. If you don't shuck the corn and you put it on the grill as is, it will it'll make it a little more crunchy, maybe, I think. But those little strings come off as well. Yeah, they get sort of burned off in the grill. It's not a bad idea. I might try that next weekend or two. Don't shuck the corn at all. Trim the fray off the ends and place on the grill as is. Mm-hmm. That's an interesting take. All right, let's go to Tony in Montreal. Tony, tough loss last night. Your Montreal Canadiens now down 3-1 in the Stanley Cup conference final. So my heart breaks for you, my friend.
5: Well, it is not a happy night in Montreal, but I'm sitting in a restaurant, and I'm the only guy left in the restaurant. And it's less, there's a full period left, and everybody just leaves the restaurant. They leave, the exits are full, and they're all gone. And I'm like, wow. Bandwagoners, Fairweather fans, and Tony sitting there by himself in the complete bar, watching the last drop of that ugly game, hoping that we come back. But quickly, I just want to say two things. If you want to do shucking,
3: I got 1 minute.
5: If you want to do, yeah, well, I can't say a lot in 1 minute. But corn, you should just boil it in the actual husk if you're going to boil it. And if you're going to barbecue it, leave the husk on and barbecue it and turn it. And it's amazing. And I agree with McGraw. I don't chew them off the cob. I cut them off like you do. And I put them in a salad with avocado and balsamic and Romano and Parmigiano and with a bunch of different salads, lettuces, whatever you want to call it, from my garden. Lots of tomatoes, and that's my meal. I don't have to eat anything other than that. I don't know ribs. I'm just straight up with that. I was going to talk to you about politics, but what I write about takes 2 hours to write, and I have 30 seconds to say it. All I know is every politician that advocates for Marxism, socialism, and the democratic dogma now, which is Mandami, Brandon Johnson, and the young lady in Seattle who is now advocating that you should not arrest criminals. You should just let them shoot up the whole neighborhood, and we won't arrest them, and we won't set up any police intervention. The people that have to just build their own blockade.
3: Tony, I gotta go. Thank you for your call. Call back anytime. America at Night, back in a moment.
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6: When you need to know, your weather is on KNSI. Now your local forecast from the Hanson Paving Weather Center.
11: Lows around 54 tonight under clear skies. Easterly winds 8 to 15 miles per hour. Tomorrow, high of 84. Partly cloudy tomorrow night. Lows level off around 56. Sunshine mixed with clouds at times. Friday, with daytime highs approaching 89. 88 Saturday. I'm Staff Meteorologist Paul Crombley on KNSI. Currently, it's 72 degrees.
12: Fox News, I'm Ted Linder. The U.S. has carried out more self-defense strikes against Iran. Officials say U.S. forces intercepted four Iranian attack drones near the Strait of Hormuz. Crews resumed searching for nine missing workers at a factory in Longview, Washington, after a chemical tank explosion this week killed two other workers.
13: The remaining roughly 25,000 gallons is contained in the tank, is leaking slowly out of the tank.
12: That's Fire Chief Scott Goldstein. President Trump on Wednesday holding a cabinet meeting with members of his administration at the White House discussing the economy. Treasury Secretary Scott Bessent said President Trump and oil prices should return to normal once the conflict with Iran comes to an end.
14: In terms of prices, I believe the prices are transitory. Oil will be lower than pre-conflict levels when this ends. Natural gas is already down.
12: America's listening to Fox News.
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0: 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That's 844-2-McGraw.
1: Earlier tonight, United States forces conducted what a U.S. official said were self-defense strikes in southern Iran. This is the second time in 3 days the United States knocked down 4 one-way attack drones that officials said Iran had launched over the Strait of Hormuz. The drones, according to this U.S. official, threatened the forces in the region and what little commercial maritime traffic is going through the strait, which Iran has effectively blocked along with the United States. And so, yeah, there's been a couple of boats that have gotten through. Exactly how they've gotten through and why they're taking that risk, whether they're being shepherded through the United States or they're paying Iran, I don't know if we actually know. But American forces conducted what the U.S. officials have said was self-defense strikes in southern Iran for the second time in 3 days. That ceasefire holding, but again, more bombing going on in Israel as they're telling people to leave the border between Israel and Lebanon as the fighting intensifies there. So apparently the ceasefire is still in effect, but seems to be on dangerous ground. 1-844-2-McGraw, 1-844-262-4729. We got a couple of phones open for you, plus the text line is wide open. Text your comments to 8-442-McGraw or 1-844-462-4729. Danny in Rolla chimes in on a Wednesday night. Danny, welcome back to America at Night.
2: Thank you. I hope you had a good weekend.
1: I did. Thank you for asking. I hope you had a good weekend.
2: I did. I was going to talk about the corn deal. If you're worried about getting corn in your teeth, how do you eat ribs and not get meat in your teeth?
1: Oh,
2: and
1: great question.
2: By the way,
1: yes,
2: I came up with this glorious invention. It's called floss. But I got two other things. One, the point that John Bolton made was the same thing that I said. You and I had a discussion about this like 2-3 weeks ago, and I said that Obama's deal was bad, and you said, well, it was their money that they flew into them. Well, the same situation exists now, but the whole part of the bargain was that you don't do this, but yeah, it might have been their money, but we released it to them, which granted them some amount of freedom to spend it on whatever they wanted.
1: Okay.
2: Now,
1: hold on a second.
2: Okay.
1: Okay, that's all exactly 100% true. Now, if that was a bad deal, which John Bolton said it was a bad deal, wouldn't it also be a bad deal if Trump gave Iran more of their money for a similar deal?
2: Yes. I agree with that.
1: I agree with that too.
2: But that's not what was on the table at the time. But anyway, I think that the whole
1: that's why Ted Cruz and that's why Wicker from Mississippi and Lindsey Graham and so many other Republicans were critical of Trump this past weekend when it looked like he was falling into the same trap that Obama has, right? If you can't come to an agreement with these people because, one, we can't trust them, and two, we have to give them billions of their own money back, that is similar to the Obama deal. And that's conundrum that Trump is in. So either send in the troops to get the uranium, or you're going to have to cut some type of deal, and Iran won't cut a deal unless you give them their money back, which is the Obama deal in whatever shape or form. So Trump is between a rock and a hard place.
2: Well, I agree with you. We'll see how it plays out. I did expect it to be quicker. The last thing that I wanted to tell you is I listened to a repeat on Memorial Day, and you had said something about having fan mail, and a guy criticized you for being liberal, and I don't know that you're liberal, but you got to be honest. You have defended Biden a lot more than you have Trump, and actually you've attacked Trump, but I don't agree with everything that the man does or the way he says it, but...
1: Oh, well, wait a minute. You disagree with Trump? Well, then you're a liberal. If you disagree with somebody, that doesn't make you liberal or conservative. I don't know what liberal or conservative is anymore. So I don't know what that means. Now, I don't know what I praise Biden for. I don't know. He did some things that I disagreed with. He did some things that I agreed with. I don't know what you're referring to, but, you know, there might be something that I agree with what he did and you disagree. That doesn't make me liberal or conservative or whatever else. You have Republicans who think John Cornyn is a liberal, who voted 99% with Trump. So you put two people in a room, one of them's a liberal, which is what I've said, is that Ken Paxton and John Cornyn, one of them's a liberal. So I don't know what that means anymore.
2: Well, I don't know that I would call Cornyn, and it's actually 99.3%. But I wouldn't call him a liberal, but he had done some things, and, you know, I'm not a politician. There is a way the game is played, but I do know this. When it comes to whether you call it liberal or conservative, there are no liberal radio talk shows, because I don't know if they don't have the attention span, if they can't make the points. I don't know. But anyway, I wish you a good evening. And by the way, if you cut your corn, I would ask you, do you eat pizza with a fork?
1: Well, first of all, I'm from New York, so no, I don't eat pizza with a fork. I fold my pizza like any self-respecting New Yorker. That's one. I do cut my corn off the corn on the cob. I don't know. Now, back to the more important question you had, Danny, which was, if you cut the corn or you don't want the corn in your teeth, how do you eat your ribs? That's a very simple question. And that answer is, my ribs are so good, they don't get stuck in your teeth, okay? That's how soft and wonderful they are. They don't fall off the bone, but they gradually come off when you bite into them. It is the perfect rib. I'd put my ribs up against anybody. Do you know why? You're from Raleigh. You should know this, Danny. Now, the barbecue sauce Blues Hog. Have you heard of this barbecue sauce?
2: Yes, I have. And Kinder's run a tight race, but I like Blues Hog the best.
1: Okay, so let me tell you a little story about Blues Hog. I was lucky enough a number of years ago, everything's sort of before COVID or after COVID. Before COVID, I had the pleasure of being asked to MC a barbecue society dinner. And at the end of the night, the man who was running Blues Hog came up to me and whispered his championship rib recipe in my ear. I quickly wrote it down on my hand so I wouldn't forget it. And so my rib recipe is straight from the man who runs Blues Hog. So I'd put my ribs up against anybody else's ribs in the country.
2: All right. I'll tell you, I'll ask you one thing.
1: Yes.
2: Privately text that to me. I won't ever share it. I will never share it with anybody because I love that sauce. I love that product. It's a little expensive, but it's well worth it. And you have a good evening, brother.
1: Thank you, Danny. Thanks for the phone call. By the way, he did say there are no liberal talk show hosts. He might not listen to liberal talk show hosts, but there are plenty of liberal talk show hosts. Alan Combs was one. Jon Favreau, Al Franken was one. Tom Hartman's one. Rachel Maddow, Stephanie Miller, Michael Moore, Dan Pfeiffer, Bill Press. There's a Randy Rhodes out there. Ed Schultz. I don't know if Ed Schultz is still doing it. I mean, there's a whole bunch of liberal talk show hosts out there and left-leaning talk show hosts. But look, the parties are all over the place. You have a lot of right-wing conservatives and left-wing progressives agreeing on a lot, a la Josh Hawley in Missouri and who's the liberal senator from Massachusetts. They're coming together on all sorts of legislation. Look, I this isn't that type of show. I don't want to sit around every night and complain about whatever. I have no desire to do that. I want to do a show where we sort of learn together. I don't know everything. And the news of the day, which is interesting. I try and find the most interesting people, the most well-knowledged, informed people, and ask them questions to get a better understanding of the news of the day. And then I sort of love to talk about books and interesting things that have nothing to do with quote-unquote politics. The world does not revolve around politics. We don't hate each other. I don't care who you vote for. This isn't this type of show. I'd much rather sit around and talk barbecue and hockey and movies and fun. And yeah, we talk about the news of the day and whatever, right? Jill Biden saying she thought her husband was having a stroke. That's just interesting. It's not liberal. It's not conservative. It's just interesting. So there are 8 million talk show hosts that say the same exact thing every single hour of every single day. God love them. I just don't want to do that. That's not the show I want to host. So this is the show we're doing. I'm doing the exact show I wanted to do. And I thank you for listening, and I thank you for coming along, and I thank you for having fun. It's not liberal. It's not conservative. It's just late-night conversations. That's all it is. I love these people who are trying to, he's a closet liberal. Oh, wait a minute. He's a closet righty. Oh, my, he's trying to trick us. Trust me, I ain't trying to trick anybody. I am's who I am. I'm Popeye the Sailor Man. 1-844-2-McGraw. 1-844-262-4729. America at Night, back in a moment.
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1: Hey, from the text line, Alan Combs died in 2017. Yeah, I knew Alan Combs had passed away in 2017. And there's another one. Ed Schultz died in 2018. I didn't know that Ed Schultz passed away in 2018. I did not know that. It's sad news. Man died 8 years ago, and now I feel bad for it. All right, so I'll cut you a deal. Here's the deal. I'll cut you a deal. Here's the deal. Lots of people, now I got a whole lot of people yelling at me about my barbecue ribs recipe. Here's what I'll do. In honor of the barbecue tradition and the barbecue code, which is they love to share, and they're not hoarders of this great information. They love to share. I will share my rib recipe, but here's what I'll do. For everybody who signs up for the text message of the night, right? Alex sends out a text each and every night of the lineup. For everyone who signs up, now here's how you sign up. Just text your name and your phone number to 1-844-2-McGraw, 1-844-2-McGraw. Alex will then send you the link. You sign up for the text message. If you do that, I will send every single person listening, or every person who has signed up, my rib recipe. Now, It might take two texts. It's somewhat involved. I mean, it's not 17 pages long. I will try and pare it down as simple as possible. But for everybody who signs up for the text message, I'll give you a couple days to sign up. And then what is today? Today's Wednesday. So probably by, Friday or Monday, I'll give people enough time to sort of sign up. And I will send out the rib recipe to everybody. And we'll send it through a text. So you'll get it on your phone. So all you have to do is sign up. 1-844-2-McGraw. 1-844-262-4729. And ask for the link. And then Alex will send you the link. You sign up. Simple, easy. We don't sell your information. We don't pass it on to the government. We don't do anything like that. We just have it so that we have, so we can send the text to you each and every night. But if you sign up, I'll send you that world championship rib recipe that the head of Blues Hog told me about. And I will tell you that I've tried other barbecue sauces and it's not as good as Blues Hog. I've tried. It's just the Blues Hog is just, it is pretty good. So that's the deal. How about that? For the text line, I love your show because it's so well balanced. You make learning fun and the laughter is contagious. Here's another one. Political talk without complaining. Free speech, First Amendment, instead of controlled speech dictated by hosts. I don't know what that means exactly. Let's see here. Here's my poem. You be you and you do what you do. Never stray from what you say. Just keep doing what you do because people like me will always listen to you. Love your show and have a blessed night. How about that? These people are being nice. The world does revolve around things are ran. I think the world does revolve about how things are ran. Is that, I think that might be a miss, mistype. What's the definition of a liberal and or an independent? I don't know. That's the whole idea. Everyone has their own definition. Elizabeth Warren, thank you very much. New Mexico, that was the person I was thinking of. Yeah, Josh Hawley in Missouri and Elizabeth Warren in Massachusetts. They're cutting together all sorts of deals, co-sponsoring legislation. What's going on with that? Tim in Washington State says Biff's barbecue sauce. I have not tried Biff's barbecue sauce. As much as I love America, this is from Texas, as much as I love America, it seems to me lately citizen representation is not working so well. Too much corruption and lack of respect for the common person. Boy, ain't that the truth. Trump's debt is socialism. And then let's see if we got a couple more here. Let's see here. And then texts are coming in. Yeah, all you need to do is text the link, say you want a link to 844-2-McGraw, and I will send you the rib recipe, and then you will have the world championship rib recipe. That's going to do it for us tonight. Thanks for calling. Thanks for listening and texting 1-844-2-McGraw, 1-844-262-4729. That's going to do it for us. Thanks to John Bolton for checking in earlier in the night. I don't know where the 3 hours goes. Our executive director is Alex Hinton. He keeps us on track. Our engineer tonight is Richard Good. I'm McGraw Milhaven. That's the team. This is America at Night on Westwood One. We'll see you tomorrow.
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25: New defensive strikes. I'm Ted Lindner, Fox News. U.S. forces carrying out those new strikes Wednesday on an Iran military facility after downing Iranian attack drones. The officials saying that they were not authorized to comment publicly, but said U.S. Central Command forces shot down four Iranian one-way attack drones that posed a threat around the Strait of Hormuz. Earlier, President Trump talking about negotiations with Iran.
26: Iran is very much intent. They want very much to make a deal. So far, they haven't gotten there. We're not satisfied with it, but we will be. We will be either that or we'll have to just finish the job.
25: The president insists Iran is negotiating on fumes after the U.S. wiped out their military capabilities during their first operation before the ceasefire. U.S. Central Command say they've executed another strike on a suspected drug boat in the Eastern Pacific. They claim two male narco-terrorists were killed during the operation. No U.S. military forces were harmed. Sources telling Fox the Coast Guard asking Bahamian officials to let a dive team search in new areas for the body of Lynette Hooker. Fox's Jill Nato with more.
27: Investigators have been looking at GPS data from Brian Hooker's phone, in which he was using a marine navigation app. That data has pointed them to new areas of interest that have not been searched as of yet. A source tells Fox U.S. authorities plan to focus on an area of the Bahamas Sea of Abaco with waters reaching 25-foot depths. Brian and Lynette were headed back to their sailboat earlier this year when he reportedly said Lynette fell off their dinghy. But Lynette's daughter, Brian's stepdaughter, has raised questions about what happened, saying Brian had anger issues and her mother was an excellent swimmer. Jill Nato, Fox News.
25: Brian Hooker was held by Bahamian authorities during the initial search for his wife, but was released without any charges being filed. 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
25: A Michigan boarding school where Jeffrey Epstein was accused of meeting at least two of his victims, making a major decision. Fox's Carmen Roberts with more.
40: This is not the first step Interlochen Center for the Arts has taken to distance itself from Jeffrey Epstein, but it may be the most dramatic. The Michigan Summer Arts Camp and Boarding School, where Epstein attended as a teenager in 1967, previously removed his name from the Jeffrey E. Epstein Scholarship Lodge after his 2008 sex conviction, renaming it the Green Lake Lodge. Now, the center says his board has approved plans to tear down the building. Prior to 2003, Epstein donated more than $400,000 to the school, including half of that to build the lodge. Carmen Roberts, Fox News.
25: The efforts to contain the growing Ebola outbreak in Central Africa picking up the pace. Fox's Greg Palcott with more.
0: World Health Organization staffers are traveling to the eastern region of the Democratic Republic of Congo, hit by the disease. The organization chief posting the outbreak is outpacing the response. And here is what Secretary of State Rubio said at today's cabinet meeting.
1: The number one priority of our foreign policy is to protect the American people. We cannot and will not allow any cases of Ebola to enter the United States.
0: To that end, the U.S. has been tightening travel restrictions on those leaving the affected area. And yes, it is reported the Trump administration is set to deploy U.S. health officials to neighboring Kenya to staff a quarantine and treatment facility for Americans testing positive for the disease or those potentially exposed, rather than bring them back to the States to be handled there.
25: The WHO says the number of suspected cases nearing 1,000 with more than 200 deaths. And a former high-ranking CIA official under arrest after FBI agents find $40 million worth of gold bars stashed in his home. David Rush is charged with criminal theft of public money. I'm Ted Lindner. This is Fox News.
2: 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Now your local forecast from the Hanson Paving Weather Center.
3: Lows around 54 tonight under clear skies. Easterly winds 8 to 15 miles per hour. Tomorrow, high of 84. Partly cloudy tomorrow night. Lows level off around 56. Sunshine mixed with clouds at times. Friday with daytime highs approaching 89. 88 Saturday. I'm Staff Meteorologist Paul Trombley on KNSI. Currently, it's 72 degrees.
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0: from the City of Angels near the Pacific Ocean. Good morning, good evening, wherever you may be across the nation, around the world. I'm George Norrie. This is Coast to Coast AM. Later tonight, ancient ruins. Here's what's happening. The U.S. military carried out new strikes in Iran, targeting the site that posed a threat to U.S. forces and commercial traffic. Separately, Iran's semi-official news agency reported three explosions were heard near the Bandar Abbas strategic port. Earlier, President Donald Trump said he will not be rushed into a deal, warning that Iran's efforts to outlast him won't work because he doesn't care about the midterms. Meanwhile, President Trump said that Iran is negotiating on fumes, accusing Iran of abusing its long-running strategy of delayed tactics to outweigh him on denuclearization. With more, here's Tom Danheiser.
1: Well, George, U.S. President Donald Trump is not satisfied with Iran's negotiating posture, saying that no country would be allowed to control the Strait of Hormuz and warning that the U.S. forces are prepared to respond to any side attempts to dominate the critical international waterway. Secretary of State Marco Rubio has said diplomacy remains possible, but Tehran continues to signal distrust as a key issue. Meanwhile, U.S. officials on Wednesday said American forces launched an additional self-defense strikes against Tehran, intercepting four Iranian striking drones near the Strait of Hormuz and striking a nearby drone control station to prevent a fifth launch. Lebanese officials said Israeli strikes killed more than 30 people on Tuesday as Israel stepped up attacks on Hezbollah. Israel also called for evacuations in and around Tyre before launching strikes there on Wednesday. And oil prices jumped about 2% early Thursday after Reuters reported fresh U.S. strikes overnight on an Iranian military site, escalating tensions even as Washington and Tehran negotiate to end their three-month conflict. Brent crude futures rose $1.90 to $96.19 a barrel. George?
0: Thank you, Tom. And does it appear it'll ever end? Let's check in with Howard Bloom. Howard, what are your thoughts on all this?
2: Well, our president believes we've won the Iran war. He might be surprised to discover that Iran believes he's lost. Yes, Iran thinks it has won. Here's what one of Iran's mouthpieces, Press TV, said on Monday. Quote, the American side now confronts an inescapable choice. Either cease hostilities and accept Iran's terms or brace for the complete collapse of negotiations that would plunge the region into an even more catastrophic conflagration. But Press TV cautions, make no mistake. This is no negotiation between equals seeking middle ground. It is a confrontation between a victorious power that has shattered the will of a material superior enemy and a defeated superpower desperately scrambling for an exit. Yes, a major Iranian international news outlet says the Iran war is a confrontation between a victorious power that has shattered the will of a material superior enemy and a defeated superpower. Who is the so-called defeated superpower? The USA. And who is the victorious power? Iran. Says an Iranian military high official, Ali Naderi, Iran has accomplished something monumental. In Naderi's words on Iranian television today, he says that Iran has forced a global superpower to retreat. What's more, says Naderi, if America starts the war up again, it will be met by a response, quote, unlike anything seen before. Iran has set out red lines, four of them, absolute lines the USA must not cross. Those red lines, says the chairman of the Iranian Parliament's National Security Foreign Policy Committee, are Iran's right to enriched uranium, retaining the enriched materials, exercising control over the strategic Strait of Hormuz, and demanding removal of the United States' illegal sanctions. For the USA, agreeing to these terms would be total surrender. The Iranians warn that if the war resumes, it will be extended beyond the region and that devastating blows will be delivered from places the enemy cannot imagine. In other words, we may see events like 9/11 in our very own backyards. We are men of war, explains Iran's military, the IRGC, and you will see our power on the battlefield, not on hollow statements or social media pages. What's more, adds the Iranian military's Ali Naderi, Iran's missile and drone production lines are now operating at higher capacity than before. The Iranian public backs up these government statements. One viewer of Iran's press TV begs in a comments section to please return all of the Western economic centers, data centers, ports, airports, military bases, and manufacturing facilities in the Middle East and East Asia into a black dust. The comment writer calls, quote, Trump and his regime's genocidal terrorists. This commentator also predicts that Trump will be blamed for the start of World War III and the end of civilization. Another commenter calls for one last war against these subhumans. The subhumans he's railing against are Westerners, like you and me. He adds that permanent peace must be established. Alas, in militant Islam, the only real peace will come when Islamic government is in power from one end of the earth to the other. Meanwhile, Iran's new supreme leader, Ayatollah Mojtaba Khamenei, has called for all Iran's neighbors to get rid of American military bases or to be attacked as accomplices of the enemy, accomplices of the great Satan, America. Most important, Iran is shooting for great power status like the magnificent stature it achieved 2,500 years ago in its heyday when it was called the Persian Empire. That's why Iranian ministry spokesman Esmail Baghaei, in a post on X 3 days ago, shared a historical image of a Sasanian ancient Iranian relief showing a Roman emperor submitting, bowing down to a Persian king. He commented that Rome once saw itself as the undisputed center of the world, but the Iranians shattered that illusion. That is a sort of humbling of a global superpower that Iran believes it is achieving today.
0: Thank you, Howard. Let's hope the negotiations continue. My gosh. Most Americans just loathe this economy. A closely watched measurement of U.S. consumer sentiment fell to a fresh all-time low in May, according to the University of Michigan poll. The May Consumer Sentiment Index dropped for the third consecutive month. Investment analyst Mish Sedlak with us here. Mish, do you agree with that?
3: George, there's not just one survey that shows that, but there's a second survey that shows the same thing. First, the University of Michigan Consumer Sentiment Index dropped to 44.8. It's down the third straight month. It's below the previous top that we hit in the COVID recession, which was June of 2022. Cost of living is a first-order concern. 57% of consumers mentioned that high prices are eroding their personal finances, up from 50% last month. Year ahead, inflation expectations jumped to 4.8%. Meanwhile, the Conference Board, which also has its sentiment index, it dipped 7/10 of a point. Two-thirds of consumers said they were cutting back on spending due to rising prices. And listen to these inflation expectations from the Conference Board. The median inflation index is 5%, and the average is over 6%. We also have a Fed household credit report that just came out, and we have some really sobering numbers here, George. Credit cards are 13.12% delinquent. This is versus the peak in the great financial crisis of 13.74. Student loans are up to 10.3% delinquent versus 11.8% in the great financial crisis. Auto loans are worse than in the great financial crisis, 5.6% delinquent versus 5.27% in the great financial crisis. I guess the silver lining here is mortgages, George, are way down, only 1% delinquent versus 8.89% delinquent in the great financial crisis. However, listen to these numbers here, George. There is now $621 billion in 61-day or delinquent debt. Wow.
0: That's a lot, my friend. Thank you, Mish. The American Cancer Society has updated its guidelines for colorectal cancer screening.

0: and feel their lives are seriously lacking in fun right now. Even more jarring, 12% of them say they can't even remember the last time they had a full free day to enjoy themselves. Do you remember yours? In a moment, Dean Alioto joins us with his new documentary film, The Experiencers. 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

0: And welcome back to Coast. George Norrie with you, filmmaker and UFO researcher Dean Alioto back with us, has produced numerous specials for A&E, Bravo, Discovery, as well as consulted on the successful James Fox UFO documentary, The Phenomenon. His latest documentary film is called The Experiencer's Full Disclosure, which will have its world premiere at this year's Contact in the Desert event, which I'll be at this weekend. Dean, welcome. How are you?
1: I'm good, George. I'm happy to be back and happy to be seeing you at Contact in the Desert. Doesn't get better than that.
0: A lot of people are going to be out there. I'm looking forward to this. How about you?
1: Yeah, well, I heard that it looks like they're going to have more people than they've ever had before.
0: Good for
1: them. Yeah, it's going to be gangbusters.
0: What do you think of the recently dumped UFO files?
1: The tranche. Well, it's kind of more of the same thing. You know, there's two ways to look at this. One is that you're looking at something that is reminiscent of the 1970s game Pong, where it's a black and white screen and you see like little hash marks going. The other is that the government, and this doesn't just mean, you know, NASA, this is CIA, this is everyone working in concert to present these clips, which is great. I appreciate that. But we're not getting the good stuff. We're getting kind of the Wizard of Oz, the black and white footage at the beginning, but we're not getting the bulk of it. We're not getting the color high def stuff. So I'm really looking forward to Congressman Tim Burchett and Luna and Burleson to dig out all of that from the government. And I think that is coming.
0: You have gone from doing Hollywood movies to documentaries. How did that change happen?
1: It happened because my first film that I made, the McPherson tape, became this kind of cult hit within not just the sci-fi movie fans, but also with the UFO community. And so for the 25th anniversary,

0: I was invited to go back to the International UFO Congress Convention, where it was shown there before without any credits and believed to be real, which caused me to have to go on national TV and debunk my own film. And so when I went to this convention, and this is 2018, and I had never gone to a convention before, I met so many wonderful people, credible people, grounded people, including professors who were willing to munch on this up until then very esoteric topic. And so after spending time with them, I hit on the idea of doing a documentary or a series of documentaries, not from the human's perspective, but as a hypothetical from the alien's perspective. And then, as you know, well, better than anyone, once you go in the UFO rabbit hole, it gets a hold of you and pulls you in. And it did that for the next 8 years. And so this is the third film that I'm releasing. And there's only one more that I'm doing that I'm aware of after this.
1: Our George Knapp calls your documentary very compelling. He loves it.
0: Oh, that's great. That's high praise.
1: Now, the UAP congressional hearings that we had some time ago, did they help contribute to the disclosure of these documents that came out recently?
0: They did. You know, it's what we're not seeing is the day-by-day incremental changes and digging out, excavating is what I like to call it, the excavating of the archives. It's kind of like if I was going to script this would be a perfect narrative, because you go from these guys talking about what they're seeing, right? And they're seeing stuff that they think would change mankind's opinion on life beyond Earth. And then we get a little sampling of it. So we kind of have these people that are teasing us, our own congressmen on both sides of the aisle, by the way, that are teasing this out. And so I think ultimately there is a pathway to full disclosure, but it has to go through this process, and it is accelerating and continuing to accelerate. And, you know, President Trump said that he may sign an executive order to really expedite things. So, so far, so good.
1: Dean, how important happens to be the testimony of astronauts, past and present, who say that they have seen some things or have heard some things? I remember the late Apollo 14 astronaut Edgar Mitchell told me. He said, "I didn't see anything, George, on the moon, but I'm told we have ETs coming to this planet." How important is that?
0: Well, it's very important. These are the guys that have been out in outer space. And so if they're saying this, then, you know, these are our lookouts, right? in addition to these guys being the forward-facing experiencers, if you will, they also have the overview effect, which is when you're able to look back on Earth and you're able to take it in and how beautiful it is and how alive and vibrant it is and how comparatively small it is. And so they've got a really great perspective for all of this. And so, you know, James Fox, he told me once the story about how he was going to go on Larry King with Buzz Aldrin.
1: Mm-hmm. And I was on that show.
0: Yes. Yes, you were. And he had almost got Buzz to do an interview, and I think it was like in Monte Carlo. And he almost had him pinned down. Last minute, Buzz kind of pulled back and wasn't sure about this. You know, Buzz has been very vocal about getting the missions going to Mars and, sure, and everything. And so it didn't pan out the way that it should have. And so for Fox, he knows that there are other astronauts and have been other astronauts that have seen things. Pretty clear, actually. And so this has been something that if that were to happen today, I would like to think that, you know, we have the moon mission that's coming up not too long in the future here, that if something happens, we're going to see that. So I think it is critical that these guys who are out there who, you know, are working, again, in concert with being outside of Earth and being out there literally in the playing field, these are the guys I want to hear. If something's happening, I would think that they would see it.
1: I think Buzz was ready to talk to James Fox, but a couple weeks before that, Bart Sobrell came up to him with the Bible and said, "Swear in the Bible you went to the moon." And that really ticked him off.
0: Yeah, he punched the guy. There's great footage of that. Yeah, Buzz is a badass. And I have his autograph. Actually, my daughter does, because I took her to a book signing thing and just to see this legend. Yeah, that was really funny. That was not that didn't work out too well for that for the guy with the Bible.
1: What is he, about 92, something like that, 96?
0: Yeah. I think around that, and doesn't show any signs of letting up. It's kind of like William Shatner.
1: Both of them.
0: 92 or 3 and just is still rocking it.
1: Now, your documentary, The Experiencers, give us a little overview.
0: Sure. So initially, I was going to be doing a series of a four-part series, all looking at this from the aliens' perspective. And when I started editing this together, I realized I could not shoehorn this in, that this was possibly the biggest project I'd ever been a part of. And primarily that had to do with not only covering some of the classic cases like Travis Walton and Deb Jordan Cobble, Barney and Betty Hill. And we've got audio that not a lot of people have heard before. And to do that in an original way that keeps the UFO community entertained because they're seeing things they haven't seen. But also, I wanted to bring in new people and to let the public know and our beloved UFO community that this is still going on. And so we have two sisters who are in their 20s that recall sharing the same dreams. Well, that doesn't happen. So I reached out to Yvonne Smith and I said, "Hey, is this normal?" And she said, "Hey, no, it isn't." So we ended up putting them under, and what came out real time that we captured on film was staggering. I kept looking over at the other cameraman and saying, "Is your camera equipment working? Are we getting this?" So it's updating everything you know about alien abductions and presenting a whole new way.
1: We'll talk more about it, Dean, when we come back in a moment. Dean Alioto with us right here on Coast to Coast AM as we talk about The Experiencers, Full Disclosure.
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0: 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It's KNSI's 250 Years of America bracket, celebrating freedom, courage, and the American spirit.
1: Four Iranian attack drones near the Strait of Hormuz. President Trump earlier in the day gave reporters an update on the peace negotiations.
2: Iran is very much intent. They want very much to make a deal. So far, they haven't gotten there. We're not satisfied with it, but we will be. We will be either that or we'll have to just finish the job.
1: Crews continue searching for nine missing workers at a factory in Longview, Washington. They believe all of them died after a chemical tank explosion killed two others. Fire Chief Scott Goldstein.
3: The remaining roughly 25,000 gallons is contained in the tank, is leaking slowly out of the tank.
1: Officials say that those who remain missing are unlikely to have survived. 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
0: 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Now your local forecast from the Hanson Paving Weather Center.
10: Lows around 54 overnight under clear skies, easterly winds, 8 to 15 miles per hour. High temperatures reach up to 84 Thursday. Bright sunshine expected. Lows dip down to about 56 Thursday night, partly cloudy skies. Dry with temps well above average Friday and Saturday and highs in the upper 80s. I'm meteorologist Paul Trombley on KNSI. Currently 68.
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0: And welcome back, George Norrie, along with Dean Alioto. We'll take calls with Dean next hour here on Coast to Coast. His website, alienperspectivemovie.com, is linked up at coasttocoastam.com, and he is going to debut the Experiencers documentary at Contact in the Desert. That's going to be fun, Dean.
1: Yeah, it couldn't be a better audience, that's for sure. It's at 7 p.m. Saturday, May 30th.
0: Well, I should be available to peek in.
1: That would be awesome.
0: Maybe I'll be your keynote speaker for you.
1: Again, that would be awesome. We actually have a surprise guest coming. Deb Jordan Cobble is coming, who's in the documentary. So that's a little mic drop for you. She hasn't seen the movie herself, so this is the first time that she's going to see the documentary.
0: Good for you. You were talking about the two sisters in your other documentary. Go ahead.
1: Yeah, so we knew something was a little bit off when they said that they were sharing the same dreams when they were ages 7 and 8. And so that's when I reached out to Yvonne Smith, who runs the CSIROS, Close Encounters Research Organization, here in Southern California. And I've attended, been lucky to attend, several experiencer support groups that she's put together. And so I reached out to her and said, hey, this seems not right. Is this not right? And she said, yeah, that's a flag. So again, the way that we set this up is I told her, I said, look, none of the sisters had done any type of hypnosis. So we're not even sure if they can go under. So that was the big first hurdle. And I said, we want to capture this on film, no leading the witnesses. Each of them are going to be isolated. So they won't know what the other person's experience was, recall was. And then we would have them meet together and we would talk about and discuss what they shared, what they experienced. And so what was interesting is that one of the sisters went to one of the dreams that they shared and the other sister went to the other dream. And without giving too much away, we did not expect what we got. And we also, in order to portray this, I went ahead and I hired hand-drawn animators who recreated everything from these guys' bedrooms to what they saw to the finest detail. And so you're watching it as it plays out, and it's the audience reaction so far. We had just a little test screening for Captain Ron at Contact in the Desert and a few others, and it went pretty well to the point that the experiencers said to me, they feel represented, which was, you know, the highest compliment to the crew and to everyone who worked on the project.
0: Well, your documentaries have that Hollywood flair to it. It's well produced.
1: Thank you. Yeah, that was another thing that I wanted to bring something, because there's been so many great documentaries. The latest one is Luigi Ventinelli's new doc, S4, The Balbazar Story, that I want to make sure that if I'm going to work in this space, that I'm going to bring something new to it. And because I'm a feature filmmaker and I've done sci-fi and horror films, I wanted this to have a very thematic look to it. So what you're going to see has more of a movie-esque quality to it. And so that was kind of one of the things that we wanted, a level of quality that we wanted to imbue in the doc.
0: Dean, do you believe that most people believe in the extraterrestrial presence here on Earth?
1: Well, according to the latest polls, 86% believe that there's some form of a government cover-up. More than 60% to 70% believe that we have been visited. And those are pretty serious numbers. Now, that's radically changed since before 2017, when the Tic Tac Nimitz story broke, thanks to Lou Elizondo. So it's a whole different ballgame. I mean, I know this because I remember going to my high school reunion, and I had a couple of my friends say to me, and I'd only done one documentary at the time, and they said, oh, you're that UFO guy. And there was a little curling of, you know, the smirk and the smile. And now they call me and they go, dude, seriously, what's going on?
0: Dude, they call you?
1: Yeah, the dude. Yeah.
0: Of every story you have heard in your career, Dean, which one really, really has got you going?
1: Well, that's a good question because there's so many fantastic cases.
0: Yeah.
1: I mean, with this film, there's a little bit of paying homage to the history of it. So obviously we're going to start with Barney and Betty Hill. And then from there, we're going to go to the Travis Walton story, which is just, it's like an all-time great story, right?
0: The interrupted journey. I love it.
1: Yeah. And Travis Walton seeing two different beings. That was pretty incredible. That was the first time that that had been reported in the public. And then, you know, boy, it's really tough. Terry Lovelace, great, fantastic story that we cover. Same with, you know, Deb Cobble, that Bud Hopkins covered really thoroughly. Man, there's really a lot of great cases. The Berkshire case, that blew me away. That episode on Unsolved Mysteries, if you guys haven't seen that, that is a treat. Where the whole community, there were several people who were taken in one night. Also, Yvonne Smith, she wrote about a case that isn't really discussed that much, which happened in Coronado Island in San Diego, where Clinton, President Bill Clinton, was at a conference in San Diego, and they were all staying at the same hotel, her and a bunch of experiencers and this political event, and all of them were taken one night. So it's, yeah, I mean, that's the thing about this, right, is that it's rife with fantastic cases, and so it's really hard to pick which one, because each of them have a little piece to this puzzle.
0: Back in 1971, as a young cub radio reporter, I had an opportunity to interview Dr. Benjamin Simon, the psychiatrist for Barney and Betty Hill. And I've said this story before, Dean, but I asked him specifically, were they lying to you? What's your gut tell you? And he said, they weren't lying. Under hypnosis, they both said the same story. Whatever happened to them, and I don't know what happened to them, but whatever happened to them, they believe it to be true. And that was a great story and a great testimony. I have his tape somewhere. I can't find it. It was 50 years ago.
1: Oh, my God. Yeah, I would love to hear that, because we do cover him in the story. In fact, we intercut Dr. Simon's hypnosis session with Barney and Betty Hill, and we animate it. It is chilling. So you've heard it before, obviously, and to have that be one of your first interviews shows that maybe you were predestined to be doing this.
0: Oh, that was one of the reasons I went into broadcasting. I mean, the interrupted journey, the Barney and Betty Hill case, was in 1961. And, right. You know, it was one of the stories when it came out that pushed me into broadcasting. And I never looked back after that. It was a great story.
1: Yeah. Well, thank God.
0: We're going to take calls with Dean Alioto next hour on Coast to Coast. If you have a question about UFOs, UAPs, or you have just a story, share that as well. And the stories keep coming, Dean, don't they?
1: Yeah. You know, every once in a while, you'll talk to some of them, even experiencers, that say, well, there was that whole, and we can talk about this as well, the hybrid program, but I think that that's done, and they've moved on, and abductions aren't happening as much. And according to Yvonne Smith, and to what we learned in our documentary, it is still going on. So it is still relevant. And the only question, and it's the big question, is when do the experiencers get a seat at the congressional hearings? When are they invited? Because right now, we're only talking about the tail of the elephant and not the elephant in the room.
0: But will we ever find the tail?
1: Yeah, I mean, I think the tail is the evidence. You know, some of the photographic evidence we've seen, will the government ever come out and say, hey, you know, here's a hubcap off the sports model that that Bob Lazar saw? That would certainly be the tail. But the rest of it, which is where this is all leading to, by the way, is who are these pilots? Why are they coming here? What is their purpose? And that was the main motivator for me to make this documentary.
0: What do you think of Dr. David Jacobs' theory that this is kind of nefarious?
1: Okay, that should be part of the conversation. So first of all, no one knows anything. And Travis Walton says that. He gets constantly confronted by people that go, I know it. I know it all. It's the government. It's this or that. And he says, no one knows anything. And that's by design. Jacobs, where he comes at this is looking at it. And it's how I got into it as well. I had that same opinion. However, when I went to my first experiencer support group, after hearing from all the people in the room, and these were people that had done TED Talks on different subjects, not on UFOs, that were lawyers, doctors, accountants, et cetera, cross-section, including a major in the Army. At the end of the meeting, my first meeting, I had everyone raise their hand who, if they could go back in time and not have this happen, would do that. And I waited about 20, 30 seconds. Not one person out of the 12 to 15 people in the room raised their hand.
0: Not one?
1: And I said, not one. And I said, why is this? And they said, yes, look, it is terrifying. And especially at the beginning. But they feel like, for some reason, they intuitively know that this is for a better purpose, whether it's to help these beings, these NHIs, or mankind, which I tend to think all the evidence is supporting that it's both. And so they feel like they're being of service and they feel special and chosen in a way. And so I think that, you know, again, all these people were very open-minded and some of them artistic as well. I think that there is something bigger going on that mankind has agreed to. I think there might even be a soul contract here. And John Mack, the great, you know, Pulitzer Prize winning mm-hmm. professor, talks about that.
0: God rest his soul, right?
1: Yeah. Yeah.
0: Are other countries reacting to our disclosure of the documents that have been released?
1: That's a great question. Actually, they are. And they're looking to their own government to be inspired, let's say, by what we're doing. And so some countries have already been very open about that. The former minister in Canada has already come out and said this stuff's been going on for a long time. But there hasn't been a collective, you know, where like a UN, where a UN team panel get together and say, all right, can we all show our cards now? Because we're not the only ones.
0: What about Russia? What are they doing?
1: Well, all the information in Russia, the way that, things get released there is kind of, it's not just done secretly. There's always, it seems to be attached to an agenda. And so unless it makes sense, unless there's some angle on it, I think that we're just going to get what we have gotten, which are incidental cases. But there's countries like Australia that are very forthcoming with this information. Japan as well, to a degree. The UK, I mean, God rest Nick Pope's soul. He was very instrumental in doing that. So I would love to see what Putin has, but he's tight-fisted with a lot of things.
0: I think he's tied up so much with this Ukrainian situation, he doesn't know if he's coming or going.
1: Yeah, well, it's funny you mention that because that's been a hotbed for UFO activity, not just for Russia, but for the Ukraine. There have been tons of reports of what's going on as if they are watching this, whatever, you know, these non-human intelligence beings are. But yeah, I'm sure Putin's hands are full. And the last thing he wants to be thinking about is you know, this.
0: Dean, in spite of things that seem to be happening, do you think we're going to get disclosure?
1: Well, I'm asked that at these conventions and on podcasts, and the challenge you hear me hemming and hawing here, because first we have to define what is disclosure, and everyone has a different definition. When I was at Shag Harbor, the audience, their definition was that we were going to get technology. And someone else is like, we need to understand what's going on with regards to Roswell. You know, did that happen? But no one is coming out and really want to open the wound, let's say, that is abductions. And so how does a government talk about that? And so, you know, there's there's something that's been kind of going on recently that's been in the experiencers community quite disturbing, which is the demonizing of non-human intelligent, you know, these beings, aliens, for lack of a better word. And when Lou Elizondo was briefing the generals about all of this way back at the beginning, he said there was a chunk of them that would come up and say, hey, you're doing God's work. This is great. And then another chunk that would come up, smaller chunk, and they would say, you know, they're demons, right? And so the thing is, if they're demons, they could have already done any form of damage years ago, because they've been coming for decades. And if, as you know, being on Ancient Aliens, they've been around for centuries, since the dawn of mankind, it appears. So whatever they're doing, they don't seem to be doing anything in mass that is destructive or demon-esque, if you will.
0: A lot of people seem to disappear off the face of the earth. Is it possible these ETs are taking them?
1: Well, there've been, yeah, those documentaries, what is it, 411?
0: David.
1: Yeah. It's on the tip of my tongue. The missing, and it's happened in parks. People disappear. This stuff happens all the time. I think that's a combination of a lot of things. I don't think it's attributed to one factor, because there have been some serious researchers that have gone into this and journalists that have looked into it. And sometimes there's people that want to disappear.
0: That's right.
1: And that doesn't
0: get factored. David Politis was our man. Good guy.
1: Thank you.
0: We'll be back with calls next on Coast to Coast AM.
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12: New strikes in Iran. I'm Sue Guzman, Fox News. The United States downing several drones over the Strait of Hormuz, with a fragile ceasefire with Iran now under threat.
13: The U.S. military shooting down four Iranian-based attack drones that posed a threat around the Strait of Hormuz. U.S. forces, by the way, also hitting an Iranian ground control station in Bandar Abbas. U.S. Central Command in a statement said the strikes were, quote, measured, purely defensive, and intended to maintain the ceasefire. Iranian state TV reporting also the details of a draft agreement, which included the reopening of the Strait of Hormuz, also the withdrawal of U.S. forces from the region. The White House quickly, after that was reported, branded the report as complete fabrication.
12: Fox's Ashley Webster. Meanwhile, an Iranian official says Tehran will not back down from its red lines in negotiations with the U.S. Ibrahim Azizi posting on X that includes the country's right to enrich uranium, maintain stockpiles of enriched uranium, and control the Strait of Hormuz. Kuwait says it faced a missile and drone attack on Thursday, the military not providing any further details. President Trump is criticizing anti-ICE protesters at a detention facility in New Jersey.
14: We have guys that have murdered numerous people in there. And these are the people they're trying to protect.
15: President Trump calling out anti-ICE protesters in New Jersey. DHS says the group of mass rioters are breaking the law, blocking federal agents from doing their jobs, attacking agents too. And when ICE calls for backup, no one shows. And in that chaos, Democratic leaders like New York Congressman Dan Goldman and Jerry Nadler. Also, New Jersey Senator Cory Booker, who says he'll block a funding boost for ICE.
12: Fox's Alexis McAdams reporting. 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
12: The Justice Department has reportedly launched a criminal investigation into E. Jean Carroll, the woman who accused President Trump of sexual assault. The New York Times reports the DOJ is investigating whether Carroll committed perjury while speaking at a deposition in her two civil lawsuits against him. Carroll won a $5 million civil judgment against Donald Trump in one case, alleging he sexually abused and defamed her. She also won more than $83 million in a judgment against him in another defamation case. There's been no comment from the Justice Department. Two people are now dead in the chemical tank explosion in Washington State.
20: Longview Fire Department Battalion Chief Matt Amos said Wednesday began recovery efforts in the deadly accident at Nippon Dynawave Packaging. He said those who are missing, once they're found,
21: they'll undergo decontamination before being transported to the Cowlitz County Coroner's Office for identification.
20: That is where families will be notified. County Fire Chief Scott Goldstein said even though it's believed hundreds of thousands of gallons of chemicals left the imploded tank,
23: there is no air or community-based risk. And I said earlier, there is no risk to the Longview City water supply.
20: The specific cause is still not known. Gernal Scott, Fox News.
12: U.S. military contractors will reportedly need at least 3 years to replenish stockpiles of three key weapons in the Iran conflict. That is according to the Center for Strategic and International Studies. These findings released Wednesday by the Washington think tank, adding to concerns that American forces would have limited firepower in any possible future conflict with China. The weapons concerned about include Tomahawk cruise missiles and Patriot and Thad interceptors. A former high-ranking CIA official is under arrest after FBI agents find $40 million worth of gold bars stashed at his home. David Rush is charged with criminal theft of public money. I'm Sue Guzman. This is Fox News.
26: 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Now your local forecast from the Hanson Paving Weather Center.
24: Lows around 54 overnight under clear skies. Easterly winds 8 to 15 miles per hour. High temperatures reach up to 84 Thursday. Bright sunshine expected. Lows dip down to about 56 Thursday night. Partly cloudy skies. Dry with temps well above average. Friday and Saturday and highs in the upper 80s. I'm meteorologist Paul Trombley on KNSI. Right now, 64.
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1: This hour we'll take your calls with Dean Eliotto as we talk about Disclosure, his latest documentary that he's unveiling at Contact in the Desert this weekend as the experiencers. Full disclosure, our own George Knapp has seen it and thinks the world of it. 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

0: And welcome back, George Norrie, along with Dean Aliotto. Dean, those people who don't have the opportunity to go to Contact in the Desert, how can they watch your documentary, The Experiencers?
1: That's a good question. Luckily, we have a good answer for that, which is Amazon and Apple TV. It is dropping June 2nd, which is next Tuesday, I believe.
0: That's exciting. What's your next project?
1: The next project I'm doing is, it's the John Mack doc. It is almost completely edited. I've got one more interview to do to insert, a last-minute interview, but everything else is pretty much done. And that, to me, is, you know, it's funny, my favorite movie is Close Encounters of the Third Kind. And Dr. John Mack is kind of like the Roy Neary character, but it's kind of the thinking man's version of Close Encounters. It's an amazing story, but he as a man, even separate from the UFO work and abduction work he did, was an incredible figure. So that'll be the next one that'll be coming out. It should be coming out within this year.
0: It wasn't Jacques Vallée kind of depicted by the guy Lacombe?
1: Yes, he was. They had kind of a character similar to him before he came on board. But, you know, if you meet Jacques Vallée, he's going to influence your work. It's just, that's just going to happen. And so he definitely shaded that character and in a fantastic way.
0: How come we're not hearing too many stories about alien abductions anymore? Like you mentioned Barney and Betty Hill. In those days, we had dramatic UFO encounters, Travis Walton, all those. We don't seem to get them anymore.
1: Yeah, that's the problem with what's being done right now, which is the overshadowing of the experiencer's story. It's almost like they're being kept at bay. Like, we know you're there, but we're not going to go there because the government's not really talking about that. And it seems like everyone, news stations and reporters and stuff, only want to talk about stuff that the government is endorsing, which is dangerous because you're not going to get the whole picture of the phenomenon at all. You're getting one aspect of it. And so the interactions between humans and non-human intelligence is the greatest story in the history of mankind. And so I get it. They're a little bit nervous about that, but we can't wait for the government to bring it up because they don't want to talk about this. It's kind of like, you know, 23andMe or Ancestry.com when you discover, oh, I have this relative I didn't know existed. How do we fold that in? Well, the relative's been there the whole time. You just didn't know about it till now.
0: Dean, give us a little overview of the McPherson tape.
1: So the McPherson tape was, I guess, technically the first found footage film released 10 years before The Blair Witch. And that came about because I had dropped out of my second film school and was trying to figure out what I was going to do with my life. The only thing I knew is I needed to make my first film by 25 because Spielberg and all of my idols had. And a buddy of mine said, I have $6,500 to give to you to make a movie. And I laughed because there were no phone cameras at the time or DSLR cameras. So it was just VHS, basically. And so first I balked at that. And then I read Whitley Strieber's book, Communion. And I hit on the idea of doing a first-person abduction, all shot through the camera of a home video camera and a teenager videotaping what starts out to be his niece's 5-year-old birthday party at night in a cabin in the woods. And then it just becomes this abduction. And so you see it happening real time. And so that was kind of the thing that has permeated all of my work, including doing the remake that I did for UPN called Alien Abduction Incident in Lake County in 1997.
0: What do you think made it a cult documentary hit?
1: Because people thought it was a documentary. They thought this was actual footage of a family being abducted, which, again, is a huge compliment to the cast and crew who really had to do the heavy lifting. My job was just to capture it. And so I think that their performances seem to have stood the test of time. And because of the lo-fi analog quality of it, I think that's what has kept it in the cult status for all these years.
0: And are you the same Dean Eliota who wrote part of the Beatles film?
1: Yeah. So I wrote a Beatles biopic that
0: I
1: had
0: T-Bone
1: Burnett.
0: You can run,
1: but
0: you can't hide, Dean.
1: Yeah, I know. Yes, I've been outed. So I wrote this. My midlife crisis was me writing about the Beatles, how four lads from Liverpool changed music definitively as we know it. And so I had gone to Liverpool and everything, and I had T-Bone Burnett on board. George Martin read the script, loved it. And we had Capitol Records that was interested in it. Paul McCartney, as head of his production company, said, yes, this is terrific, but you need an 800-pound gorilla to get it going. Well, while I was trying to get that going, Sam Mendes was an 800-pound gorilla, and he decided to do something similar to what I was doing, which is the first movie, I was going to do it over two movies. So the first one was going to be done handheld black and white, like A Hard Day's Night. And then the second one was going to be done in flashbacks in widescreen, like VistaVision, because of the psychedelic era. Well, he's doing two more better than me, which is he's doing four films each about the Beatles. So, oh well, things happen, and now I get to be a viewer, and I don't have to make the movie. So,
0: did you ever meet the Beatles?
1: Let's see. I saw three of them. Not John, but I've been to events, intimate events, stood next to a couple of them, but never got a chance to actually converse with them. Sorry to say.
0: Do they seem to be nice guys?
1: Supremely nice guys. A buddy of mine who met Paul McCartney at the Grove here in Los Angeles, he said he looked over and there's a big fountain there, and he saw Paul McCartney, and he kept looking around like, how is this happening? This is so out of context. And McCartney lifted his finger up like, shh, don't say anything. And then he walked over to my buddy Johnny, and he shook his hand and said, nice to meet you. And then just

0: Oregon. Eva, you with us? Phones are going to have to get reboot, tummy. Which is, but we got you, Dean.
1: Yeah, you do. So if I was going to call in, what question would I ask? I can tell you that the film has moments of levity, the new documentary. We've got Alan Tudyk, who was in Serenity and Firefly, and I believe it's Dale and Tucker, Tucker and Dale versus Evil. He's in it, and so is Dave Foley. And, you know, one thing that I do want to make sure we touch on is Leslie Kane and a bunch of people at the film, including Willie Strieber, talk about the importance of having empathy for the experiencers and how, regardless of whether this is happening in the physical or mental world, it does not matter. These people generally suffer from PTSD from some of these experiences, which you cannot fake, and which is why Dr. John Mack got involved. And so I think empathy, and that's the theme of our film, is you know, for these people that, again, it's like these were the boots at Normandy Beach, you know? You wouldn't interview the generals after the fact who weren't there to get, you know, what the full account was. You would talk to the soldiers who, you know, again, boots on the beach, and that's who these experiencers are.
0: It is dramatic, isn't it, Dean?
1: Yeah, yeah. It was. I was a little bit nervous because when we showed it last week for the special screening, we had experiencers in the audience, like I mentioned, and I really wanted to make sure that I handled it in a way that was mature and not exploitive. And I could tell a lot of them, they said that some of it, they're on the verge of tears because it was seeing their story and to see it relevant and to see that it's still going on. It was triggering for them in a lot of ways. And yeah, I mean, that's kind of the purpose of bringing this out. You know, let the experiencers come out of the closet, guys.
0: Let's go east of the Rockies. Try Veronica in Maryland. Hello, Veronica.
2: Hi. I have a question. I'm so glad you brought up Dr. John Mack. I was just curious, did you get to speak to anyone from the aerial school in Zimbabwe, any of the experiencers?
1: Yes, I did. I spoke with two of the students. And I can tell you that something else occurred.
0: What do you mean?
1: I'm
0: going to
1: save
0: that,
1: it what do you mean by for something? The documentary. I can't divulge it, but something else occurred during the event. So I couldn't do a documentary on John Mack without touching on aerial school, nor could I without touching on the students and being able to get the firsthand accounts, because this was, you know, this was the wish fulfillment for John Mack in so many ways. It happened in broad daylight. It wasn't at night. It wasn't, you know, sleep paralysis. It was more than 60 students. I mean, they say the estimates are actually close to 100, but some of them are really young and like kindergarten stuff, and they didn't want to include them in this. And a teacher. So it was
0: 1994,
1: like,
0: wasn't it?
1: 94. Yeah. In a progressive school that had Christian, Muslims, Catholics, it ran the whole spectrum of mankind, if you will. And these were not kids that were watching alien movies every single day. They were, you know, very young. This is elementary school. And so for John Mack, that was kind of checking the big box for him. And he felt very fortified and very emboldened when he came back from that event.
0: And apparently they saw a disc-shaped craft and beans came out of it, right?
1: 2 to 3 beans came out, yeah. And they spoke about how these beans came up and they communicated with them telepathically. And many of the students reported this. And again, this is a bigger importance of, I think, why these beings are coming here. They're imparting two messages to us. One is your technology isn't helping you. And for the longest time, we all thought, oh, yeah, nuclear bombs, absolutely. Now, I don't think it's that as much as it's maybe the smartphone. It's social media. It's distracting.

0: you know, we're all looking down, which is kind of replicating where we came from. You know, where Cro-Magnon man and primitive man was looking down because they had to forage and, you know, look for food and stuff. We're now dipping our heads down, looking at our phones. I think that's taken away from the human experience. And I think they're keenly aware of that. The other message, more important to an extent, is that we're screwing up our planet. So that messaging has been around for decades from them. This isn't something new that came out because of climate change notoriety, you know, that was happening during the, you know, 60s and 70s. And so, you know, for me, I'm all about advocating for that. You know, if we don't have this beautiful planet, then, you know, why go to another planet
1: we've got the ultimate planet? We've got nothing if we don't have this planet.
0: Exactly.
1: Let's try Jimmy in North Carolina. Hey, Jimmy, go ahead.
2: Hi, George. Hi, Dean.
1: Hi.
2: I've got two questions. One is, there's someone called Charles James Hall, H-A-L-L.
1: Yes.
2: He wrote a book about his experience with the tall white out in Area 54 and also in Nevada. I'm not sure if you heard about him. He's not under any restriction on disclosure. And if it's possible to get his past regression on memory regression on his experience, that would be wonderful, I guess. That's my first question.
0: We've heard Area 54. Yeah, Area 54. Is there another area separate from 51 that I'm?
1: No.
0: No, not aware of.
1: He meant that.
0: Area 51. Yeah, I thought, oh, now I'm going to have to go make a documentary about Area 54. Shoot. Yeah, I would say that there are a lot of great cases out there that haven't been covered. The reason why I picked these two sisters is that they were in their 20s and had a completely different point of view than experiencers who have lived this for their whole life. But I'm sure he's got an amazing story, and I would love to hear more about it.
1: What did John Mack's colleagues say about his work? Did they ridicule him?
0: Everyone but Rudy Shields. He did not. And he was an astrophysicist at Harvard. And he just picked up the cross and carried it with him when he was going through all this persecution. And but most of them kind of quietly judged and were unsupportive. In fact, it was really difficult for John's wife, because they had been very active in the Harvard faculty events that were going on and get-togethers, and they stopped being invited. And so they became a pariah. It was not a great time for them. And then even after he was exonerated, there was still a little bit of distance from this. But, you know, when you go through a crisis like that, your real friends become availed to you. And so again, Rudy Shields, big shout out to him, because he was there through all of it.
1: John Mack died, so was Danny Sheehan. John Mack died about 12 years ago, but hit by a drunk driver walking across the street, didn't he?
0: Yeah, walking the wrong way. He was in the UK. And I interviewed Danny Sheehan for the new John Mack doc. And Danny told this, you know, it's real brief story about how as soon as he heard that he had been run over, he knew right away that the conspiracy theorists were going to be out in full force saying that something happened. And sure enough, there was a rumor that there were eight other John Macks that were killed that same day, very much like Sarah Connor and Terminator 2. But he investigated himself, and he had a private eye look into it. Zero credibility there. He just was tired. It was late at night. Looked the wrong way. The guy who hit him was drunk. And so there is a chain of title of how this happened and who did it that doesn't lead to any nefariousness.
1: You don't think so?
0: No, because if I'm going to do a movie about John Mack, I want to uncover every single thing. And in none of the research did I find any thread that led to anything credible with regards to that. It was interesting. John's family was very, from what I understand, ultimately compassionate with regards to this guy. They were hurt, obviously, and upset But, you know, they just kind of wanted to move on with it. And in the spirit of John, you know, John was a great soul, sweet, forgiving soul. You know, he had conversations with the Dalai Lama. It wasn't his way, you know. And the fact is, at the time, let's be honest, at the time he had done Passport to the Cosmos, and that book didn't do too well. So it wasn't like he was getting into any, you know, anything more controversial at the time. He wasn't. And so the buzz that he had kind of had died down, and he was looking forward to retiring in Africa, actually. He wanted to go back out there and settle down. And so he was winding down his life. He wasn't ramping up to do anything that would have been worth covering up.
1: Wasn't it Jacques Vallée who did Passport to Magonia?
0: Yes, yes. And John Mack was definitely influenced by that title. It's a great title.
1: All right, we'll come back and take final calls with you, Dean, in just a moment. Dean Alioto with us as we talk about E.T.
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6: Treasury Secretary Scott Bessent said President Trump and oil prices should return to normal once the conflict with Iran comes to an end.
7: In terms of prices, I believe the prices are transitory. Oil will be lower than pre-conflict levels when this ends. Natural gas is already down.
6: Crews resumed searching for 9 missing workers at a factory in Longview, Washington after a chemical tank explosion killed 2 other workers.
8: The remaining roughly 25,000 gallons is contained in the tank, is leaking slowly out of the tank.
6: It's Fire Chief Scott Goldstein. And the U.S. carrying out more self-defense strikes against Iran. Officials say U.S. forces intercepted 4 Iranian attack drones near the Strait of Hormuz. 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
0: 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Now your local forecast from the Hanson Paving Weather Center.
16: Lows around 54 overnight under clear skies, easterly winds, 8 to 15 miles per hour. High temperatures reach up to 84 Thursday. Bright sunshine expected. Lows dip down to about 56 Thursday night, partly cloudy skies. Dry with temps well above average Friday and Saturday and highs in the upper 80s. I'm meteorologist Paul Frombly on KNSI. Right now, 64.
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1: Next hour, we go live to South Africa to talk with Michael Tellinger about ancient ruins on Coast to Coast. And we'll be back in a moment with Dean Eliotto and take final calls with him as we talk about the UFO presence. Well, this is Wednesday. For you Coast Insiders, you get two more programs from the Art Bell Vault.
2: Yeah, indeed. We cracked the doors on that vault. We have over 500 programs in there. One from 1994 we added this week. Art's guest was journalist John Rahner, and they discussed angelic encounters. And then we added a show from 2005. Art spoke to remote viewer Major Ed Dames, who discussed mind warfare. This is classic audio. It's available to Coast Insiders, and it's very easy to become an insider. It's just pennies a day.
1: Thank you, Thomas. And Ed Dames just passed away a few months
2: ago. He did.
1: I miss that guy. It's only 15 cents a day to be an insider.
3: I love being a Coast Insider. 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I can always have my shows. 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And every show, I learn at least one thing.
4: Hey, this is Buck. I'm a Coast to Coast Insider, and I'll tell you what. It's a great thing for me. Here in West Virginia, we get inundated with snow. But it doesn't matter as long as we have our provisions. 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
1: A couple ways to sign up. 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Right at the top of the homepage, it says Insider. 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

0: And welcome back, George Norrie with Dean Alioto. Dean, you're not giving up on Hollywood altogether, are you?
1: No. In fact, I took a one-year sabbatical from these documentaries.
0: Starting when?
1: Sure. I shot this film. It's called The Last Podcast, which is kind of a young podcaster who makes a Faustian bargain in order to get subscribers. And so this is something that that will be coming out this year or early next year. And then I hope to go back to doing more sci-fi films.
0: Good for you. Let's go back to the calls east of the Rockies. Clayton is with us, truck driving in Wisconsin. Hello, Clayton.
2: Hey, how you doing, George Norrie? Thanks for taking my call.
0: Sure thing.
2: I'm going to make this really quick, and I'm going to get off the phone here. My question to your my question for you is I want to know if you've done anything with the movie called Fire in the Sky that was directed by Robert Lieberman from 1993.
0: About Travis Walton.
2: Yep.
1: Yeah. As a matter of fact, not specifically the film, but the Travis Walton story, we did. We got a whole new interview with Travis Walton with details that some of them are new. And yeah, the case is a phenomenal case because there are so many witnesses. And we call it the healing case because, as you know, he was damaged pretty significantly by whatever beam hit him. So, no, it's a fantastic case. And the movie was good. A buddy of mine actually did the alien, some of the alien effects on it, which were not fully representative of what Travis spoke about. But even Travis knew that Hollywood is always going to do their little spin on it. I'm not a fan of that. I like to have it be as authentic as possible. But it was a good movie.
0: What's amazing is he and his logger buddies all passed lie detector tests.
1: Yeah, Travis himself passed 5 different lie detector tests. So that's telling right there.
0: David in San Antonio, Texas is with us. Hey, Dave, go ahead.
3: Good evening, gentlemen. David, San Antonio, Texas, independent researcher. I've called in a few times before. I'm a longtime listener.
0: Thank you.
3: I want to make a general statement, but I want to give the context first. So I found fossils and artifacts on my property. And I've made, errors along the way in describing what I found or trying to, share that information. But I want to make a general statement because I had to revert to mathematics to prove it. Because, vision is a sense and not everybody can see, what I'm trying to explain to them. So here's the statement. After 3 years of study, using public NASA and partnership, like, for instance, University of Arizona, data, their photos, I propose that images from Earth, the Moon, Mars, and most recently, asteroid Bueno, can be tested for morphological similarity using the RVCA type 1 click method. And anyone using the scientific method should get repeatable results that either confirm or disprove the claim. And so if anybody wants to know what that RVC method is, it's basically you click on an object in 5 different spots. And the spots are usually called left head, right head, cavity, and then left neck and right neck. So just imagine like someone's head, the left side of the head would be, as it's coming down, where it starts to go down, that would be your first click. And on the other side, the right-hand side, as it's going down, from the pedigree, you would make that other click. And then like a cavity would be like an eye or the mouth. And then, of course, the neck is self-explanatory. It would be the narrowest point of the object. And in this case, it would be rocks. I'm just going to call them that because, that's the most basic form. But it's directly relevant to what y'all are talking about because in the process of discovering this, not only are the images can be compared to images that, samples that I have here across 4 planetary objects, including the Moon, Mars, and asteroid Bennu. But underneath microscopic examination, it's biological, or appears to be. And anybody can do it. Anybody can, I mean, you can get on the internet right now and start, you know, going and researching yourself, look at the photos, use the method, you know, mathematics, basically, and prove it.
0: If you give it a try, Gene, what do you think?
1: First, I need to know what the claim is that you are wanting to confirm.
3: Well, if I pick up a round rock here in my yard and I say, look, this rock looks like a round rock on the moon, of course you're going to think that's ludicrous.
0: Right.
3: But we're talking about complex mathematical measurements on samples that I have or that you can readily access. You don't even need a sample. You can just use the photos.
1: Mm-hmm.
3: And use the mathematics to prove that those same images or those objects, those shapes, repeat over four planetary objects. And I've already gotten it up to 86%. And it's not
1: interesting
3: round anymore. It's like to the 45th power already.
0: Do you think we have rocks from the moon here, not by astronauts bringing them here, but that they've shattered and came over? What do you think, Dean?
1: Yeah, I think that some of the comets and stuff from past history, I mean, there's the whole belief system that the moon was actually torn off by a huge meteor that or asteroid that hit Earth. And then it became this body that we have and became, you know, rounded by, you know, space or whatever the friction of us from breaking away and then solidified. Yeah. I mean, it's literally our neighbor. And so why wouldn't we have some of that? But I'm just, David, I'm really fascinated by this, by just using visual acuity that you would be able to determine that. So I want to look into that. A good friend of mine is at Caltech and Professor Francois Trousseau. And he's the top extraterrestrial medalist. Extraterrestrial meaning meteors and comets and stuff. So I'll run that by him.
0: Dean, have you ever met Steven Spielberg?
1: You know, I worked for a day on Indiana Jones and the Last Crusade. And I don't remember much of it. I just remember fanboying out and staring at Sean Connery and Harrison Ford and George Lucas and Spielberg and you know, taking a couple pictures. And then I did see him at the USC ceremony where they unveiled the sound scoring stage that he had donated money to. Yeah, I mean, he's the reason we're talking. You know, he was my gateway to all of this. And so, you know, the fantasy is that I would get a chance to work for him.
0: Let's go to Jim in Delaware. Hello, Jim. Go ahead.
4: Hey, George. I wanted to talk about an incident and see if your guests can fill me in on it, if I remember correctly.
0: All right, give it a try.
4: I was getting on the school bus 1973, and the buzz on the bus was past the goal of Mississippi.
0: Yep.
4: And so I remember the story where these two guys, an old man and a 19-year-old man, were fishing there at the lake or pond. All of a sudden, there's a saucer comes floating out over the lake. A door appears on the side. Alien comes out, one or two. They come over, and as soon as they touch the 19-year-old, he passed out. But they elevated him off the ground and floated him to the saucer and did an anal probe or something and brought him back and left. How'd that go?
0: That case was in 1973. Are you familiar at all with it, Dean?
1: It sounds like the Pensacola case a bit.
0: It's called the Pascagoula incident.
1: Pascagoula case. Yeah, it is an amazing case. Calvin Parker, I believe.
0: Calvin Parker,
1: yeah,
0: I
1: met him.
0: Hickson.
1: Yeah, I met him at the UFO Congress. Great guy, very credible. It's a terrific case. It should be featured more. I would say. But yeah, no, that's a good one. I do want to touch on something you said with regards to the anal probe. That's another area that is ridiculed, you know, that is joked about. And I just want to say, if you talk to Dr. Michael Masters, he will tell you that we do that with animals all the time. If you're going to tag a bear, the bear's dangerous, so you're going to pretty much knock it out, right? And that's what people who are experiencers have described as being knocked out, where they're paralyzed. You're going to take a stool sample. You're not going to wait around for the subject, if you will, to, you know, need to evacuate their bowels. You're going to want to, I mean, not to get too into it, but you're going to want to keep a shape and everything, because that's part of the testing. So you're going to have a device that's going to go in there. And we've, again, we do that with wildlife. And you're going to take that out. So that's what that probing is. It's believed to be that it's actually extracting samples. So, yeah, but again, getting back to the case, terrific case, really, really good case. Thanks for bringing that up.
0: Hixon died, by the way, of a heart attack at the age of 80 back in 2011. I think Parker's still alive, though.
1: Yeah, I believe so.
0: Parker was the 17-year-old at the time.
1: Yeah.
0: Next up, let's go to Mark in Ohio. Take it away, Mark.
5: Hey, George, your Navy colleague back at you.
0: Yes, sir.
5: How we doing?
0: Good.
5: George, I make the joke that some of these aliens out in space took one look at us and kept on going. Anyway.
0: Easy for you to say.
5: Turn back. Anyway, get serious, George. I mentioned to Tom earlier that I think David Wilcock and John Mack were both murdered. Of course, your guest mentioned earlier he didn't think, he may know more than I do, of course, that he didn't think John Mack was going to divulge anything, you know, about what he knew. Or anyway, I think George or Dean, that some of these aliens are from our own future, and they've come back. That's speculation, of course. Come back to warn us about our environmental degradation, which is a continuing process, of course. I could give almost a lecture on that stuff. When I was going for a master's in marine biology, I took a class in environmental biology and chemistry. And, but anyway, I still think that that's a good possibility, that they're from our own future and coming back. You may have thought of that before, George. Anyway, thanks, Dean, for your work, buddy.
1: Appreciated. Yeah, you're not the only one who believes in that theory. Again, Dr. Michael Masters, it's called the extraterrestrial theory, his version of it. And Spielberg actually ascribes to it. In fact, that's his number one belief, that they could be coming back from the future, because at some point we are going to figure out time travel. And the idea that you can only go back to the moment that you created the time machine might not, with new physics, even be an issue. So that would make sense that they would be warning us, because think about it. These images that these experiencers are seeing, because it's not that they just tell them, hey, you're screwing up your planet. They literally show them and plant visuals in their brain of what the Earth is going to look like. And where did that footage come from? You know, chances are that footage was, you know, existing images from our past, or actually from their past, our future. So, yeah, no, it's critical. And I hope that we get more people, you know, we get an influx of people into the administration who take this planet, the priority of the planet, as a top priority.
0: Dean, for people who want to track your work, where's the best place to go?
1: The best place right now is going to be at experiencersmovie.com. That's a link to the new movie, and there's links to my bio, and you can reach me on Instagram at Dean Aliotto, and I'm also on Facebook, and if you're into YouTube, you can go to Captured Pictures. That's the name of my company, but again, the new film, the new website, where you can have links that go directly to the film, is experiencersmovie.com.
0: Don't stop what you're doing, my friend. Keep doing it, all right?
1: Thank you, sir. Appreciate it.
0: I'll see you this weekend.
1: Look forward.
0: The Experiencers Full Disclosure documentary. Up next, we go live to South Africa to talk with Michael Tellinger about ancient ruins.
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5: The ceasefire trying to hold. I'm Ted Lindner, Fox News. The U.S. downing a group of drones over the Strait of Hormuz as the fragile Middle East ceasefire remains for now, but is under threat. Fox's Ashley Webster with more.
6: The U.S. military shooting down four Iranian-based attack drones that posed a threat around the Strait of Hormuz. U.S. forces, by the way, also hitting an Iranian ground control station in Bandar Abbas. U.S. Central Command in a statement said the strikes were, quote, measured, purely defensive, and intended to maintain the ceasefire. Iranian state TV reporting also the details of a draft agreement, which included the reopening of the Strait of Hormuz, also the withdrawal of U.S. forces from the region. The White House quickly, after that was reported, branded the report as complete fabrication.
5: On Wednesday, in a cabinet meeting, President Trump expressed confidence that a deal with Iran is near. And U.S. Central Command says they've executed another strike on a suspected drug boat in the Eastern Pacific. They claim two male narco-terrorists were killed. Sources telling Fox News the Coast Guard is asking Bahamian officials to let a dive team search in new areas for the bodies of Lynette Hooker. Fox's Jill Nato has more.
7: Investigators have been looking at GPS data from Brian Hooker's phone, in which he was using a marine navigation app. That data has pointed them to new areas of interest that have not been searched as of yet. A source tells Fox U.S. authorities plan to focus on an area of the Bahamas Sea of Abaco with waters reaching 25-foot depths. Brian and Lynette were headed back to their sailboat earlier this year when he reportedly said Lynette fell off their dinghy. But Lynette's daughter, Brian's stepdaughter, has raised questions about what happened, saying Brian had anger issues and her mother was an excellent swimmer. Jill Nato, Fox News.
5: Brian Hook held by Bahamian authorities initially, but then was released. 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
5: The efforts to contain the growing Ebola outbreak in Central Africa picking up the pace. Fox's Greg Palcott with more.
10: World Health Organization staffers are traveling to the eastern region of the Democratic Republic of Congo, hit by the disease. The organization's chief posting the outbreak is outpacing the response. And here is what Secretary of State Rubio said at today's cabinet meeting.
11: The number one priority of our foreign policy is to protect the American people. We cannot and will not allow any cases of Ebola to enter the United States.
10: To that end, the U.S. has been tightening travel restrictions on those leaving the affected area. And yes, it is reported the Trump administration is set to deploy U.S. health officials to neighboring Kenya to staff a quarantine and treatment facility for Americans testing positive for the disease or those potentially exposed, rather than bring them back to the States to be handled there.
5: The WHO saying the number of suspected cases nearing 1,000 with more than 200 deaths. A Michigan boarding school where Jeffrey Epstein was accused of meeting at least two of his victims, making a major decision. Fox's Carmen Roberts with more.
12: This is not the first step Interlochen Center for the Arts has taken to distance itself from Jeffrey Epstein, but it may be the most dramatic. The Michigan Summer Arts Camp and Boarding School, where Epstein attended as a teenager in 1967, previously removed his name from the Jeffrey E. Epstein Scholarship Lodge after his 2008 sex conviction, renaming it the Green Lake Lodge. Now, the center says his board has approved plans to tear down the building. Prior to 2003, Epstein donated more than $400,000 to the school, including half of that to build the lodge. Carmen Roberts, Fox News.
5: And a former high-ranking CIA official is under arrest after FBI agents find $40 million worth of gold bars stashed at his home. David Rush is charged with criminal theft of public money. I'm Ted Lindner. This is Fox News.
13: 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Now your local forecast from the Hanson Paving Weather Center.
14: Lows around 54 overnight under clear skies. Easterly winds 8 to 15 miles per hour. High temperatures reach up to 84 Thursday. Bright sunshine expected. Lows dip down to about 56 Thursday night. Partly cloudy skies. Dry with temps well above average. Friday and Saturday and highs in the upper 80s. I'm meteorologist Paul Trombley on KNSI. Right now, 64.
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1: Up next, we go live to South Africa to chat with Michael Tellinger about ancient ruins. 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

0: And welcome back to Coast, George Norrie with you, Michael Tellinger back with us, scientist, explorer, humanitarian, author of several books. He's a graduate from Wits University and Johannesburg Medical School, 1983, with a Bachelor of Pharmacy degree. Michael is the founder of the One Small Town, which is an initiative that aims to bring prosperity to small towns everywhere. Very good, Michael. How are you?
1: Always good to hear from you, George. I'm very well, thank you.
0: You traveling much these days?
1: Strangely enough, not so much. I'm sort of homebound. I'm going to Bosnia next month to spend some time with Samas Managic at the amazing site that he's created there, that he's opened up to the world and all the research that he's done. But otherwise, I'm pretty much homebound. I'm doing a lot of research with the Stone Circle ruins, especially the tools and the technology they left behind, which is becoming more and more mind-blowing and mysterious, like the Taurus stones and the cone-shaped tools. And I'm also obviously spending a lot of time and energy on the One Small Town initiative because, you know, I've been saying, and you may be aware of this, I've been saying for, you know, nearly two decades now, it's all very good that we are learning about our ancient civilizations and becoming really wise and peeling away the hidden history and so forth. But what do we do with all that knowledge? If we don't put that knowledge to good use and we put it to use so that we improve our world and make our world a better place, then it's all a bloody waste of time. So for me, the One Small Town Initiative is really the coming together of all the knowledge and research that I've done and put all that knowledge together to come up with solutions to make the world a better place.
0: What is it, Michael, that got you interested in these topics?
1: I guess an inquiring mind, you know. I was never happy with just a simple answer at school. I always wanted to know why. Why does this work? Why do cells regenerate themselves? Why do we die? Why don't the aliens talk to us? Whatever. Huh. You know, how come the DNA has so much incredible power encoded in it? And just any subject that I pick up, I'm always inherently, I just have an inquiring mind. And so no matter what the subject matter is, I love to explore. You know, let me give you an example.
0: Okay.
1: Yeah, when I wrote Slave Species of God, and that's 20 years ago now, George. I think the first time you and I spoke was now 20 years ago.
0: At least, yeah.
1: Yeah. I think you were one of the first people that interviewed me after I released Slave Species of God, and then it was republished as Slave Species of the Gods by Inner Traditions in the USA. And I never realized what trajectory that book would put me on and what path I would take. And I could never, ever have imagined it because that led me to meet Johann Heine in 2007. That led me to the introduction of the ancient ruins of South Africa, the incredible ancient stone calendar that Johann discovered, rediscovered, that then became Adam's calendar after I published the book, and all the technology behind it and the ancient advanced technology that was left behind by these civilizations. I could never have imagined that I would discover absolute connections to the presence of the Anunnaki here in South Africa and the ancient gold mines and the mystery of gold and the kind of technology that they use, which is all toroidal-based sound frequency-based energy tools, which includes, you know, toroidal structures, cone-shaped technology, vortex technology, and magnetron technology as well. And all of those are connected. So to understand that, I had to go and study subjects that previously I never thought I'd need to understand. So I had to get into advanced technology and what is behind the most advanced technology in the world today. And that led me to having to explore quantum mechanics and particle physics and a lot of the shenanigans that are happening in that field of research. And a lot of the, I believe, misconceptions and incorrect conclusions that are reached by the mainstream sort of physics fraternity and science fraternity. You know, connecting with people like Nassim Haramein and learning what he's been studying and then providing some of the tools and equipment that were left behind here in South Africa. That proves what Nassim is talking about the quantum field, the quantum fluctuations, the zero point energy, and all those things. So I've had to go down a rabbit hole that I never imagined I would. Understanding, you know, light, electricity, trying to unify gravity with all the things that has been not unified with yet. And this all comes as a result of studying ancient civilizations in South Africa and Southern Africa. It's really an incredible journey that I could never, ever have predicted. So, you know, so when you ask me a simple question like, so what are you busy with? I'm busy with all of the above. I mean, just this morning, I've been up for the past 3 hours already doing more research on quantum fields and quantum mechanics and so forth, and connecting it to what I've discovered here, the stone circles, the most unbelievable discovery that I still can't believe, that the global historical, archaeological, geological, engineering, and electronics fraternity hasn't descended upon South Africa to come and study this, because this truly is the most mind-blowing discovery in all of ancient history. And it still seems that I'm doing this on my own.
0: Does that include Adam's calendar?
1: Oh, yes. Look, Adam's calendar is, I mean, it should really be called Enki's calendar to create a maybe more, what do you call it? More hysteria, if you want to call it that way, because there's no doubt that site was built by Enki, the Sumerian entity Enki. And then the geology that's attached to it, the geology of the stones,

0: stone. And then the stones around Adam's calendar, which, so you know, your question, the stones around Adam's calendar, let me finish that train of thought, that turn out not to be stones, that turn out to actually be fossilized body parts. Now, how did I stumble upon that? It's an incredibly exciting, long and winding road that's brought me here. And it's absolutely brilliant. I couldn't have wished for a better 20 years that I've just gone through in my life, because it's been such an exciting journey. And just to finish on that question of yours, George, Adam's calendar is inextricably connected to the millions of stone circle ruins, because it seems to be the machine, a giant toroidal vortex energy generating machine that was most likely a teleportation device of some sort. And it is right on the edge of what now we have overwhelming evidence that this was an ancient gold mine, potentially the first giant gold mine that Enki and the Anunnaki started on Earth here in South Africa. And Adam's calendar is this machine that sits on top of a mountain looking down on this ancient gold mine that's about 28 kilometers across. It's a huge, so 28 kilometer diameter of an impact crater that is rich in gold, and that's where they started to mine the gold. So I trust you see how this is all connected. It's quite spectacular.
1: Zachariah Sitchin had it correct with his Anunnaki theory, did he not?
0: Yeah, look, Zachariah Sitchin had a lot of very important information that he shared with us. I know that there's a big movement of people that say Sitchin was wrong and this, and he mistranslated this and he mistranslated that, and that's fine. You know, we all make mistakes. There are things in my first book, Enslaved Species of the God, that I go, oh my God, that's wrong. That shouldn't be in that book. But yeah, you know, that's it. I can't go back and take it out. I just need to, you know, I just need to put out new papers and new videos and new books with updated information. And that's how we learn. We share the information that we have, and then we come back and we correct some of the misinterpretations that we've made. Zachariah Sitchin isn't with us anymore, but whether he misinterpreted some of the things or not doesn't matter. For me, he woke me up. He was one of the few authors and researchers that really was part of my awakening in the early 80s. And I will forever be grateful to him. I always say this, even if Zachariah Sitchin was 90% wrong, or even if he was 99% wrong, it doesn't matter. He woke up and created a huge global movement that brought to the attention of the world the Anunnaki, Enki, and that entire hidden history of the world that shows us that our mythology is actually our true ancient history. It's not the figment of someone's imagination.
1: What was it about South Africa, that region, that captured the attention of the visitors?
0: I think it was the gold, you know, the gold. And that gold is, people don't realize how important South Africa is in the whole socioeconomic, geopolitical system of the world. And unfortunately, we've got a disgusting government. We've got basically the ANC is a communist government. I don't want to get into politics on your show, but many of your audience will probably know, you know, when they inherited our country, they inherited one of the top 10 giant economies in the world. And I mean that, you know, you may not be aware of it, and most of your listeners may not be aware of it, but South Africa was truly a miracle in the world, completely self-sufficient, self-sustained. And the mining industry was at that time probably the finest and most developed mining industry in the world. And all because of gold and platinum and iron and chrome and various other minerals that are critical to the global economy, and coal as well, obviously coal as well. So what made South Africa such a powerhouse until the crooked, disgusting communist ANC government took over? And I'm sorry, I have to get that out because it bugs me, but we're going to fix it. And there are many people in South Africa that are now

0: working on changing it and fixing it, and it seems like the days of this crooked government are coming to an end. But just like this country became powerful in the new era, its origins of power go back to the Anunnaki days. They were the first ones to discover the gold in this part of the world, and many of the new modern gold mines in South Africa, like Sheba Gold Mine, like the Kaapse Hoop Gold Mine, where Adam Scalander sits, that were discovered in the late 18 in around 1880, around there. All those gold mines were probably ancient mines that were just rediscovered, and they just started to mine them again. So the gold is what attracted the Anunnaki here, and South Africa is, from what I understand, more than 50%, could be even higher than that, of all the gold ever mined in the world has come from South Africa.
1: Michael, tell us about the importance of the stone circles. What has been so fascinated about them?
0: Well, it is the more you study the stone circles, and I've been doing this now since 2007, so it's pretty much 20 years. The more you just can't get enough, because every time you go and visit the stone circles and you walk and you observe, you pay attention to the structures and how things were put together. And especially when you go to the stone circles that don't have doors and entrances, the original versions of the stone circles that could be that are probably more than 300,000 years old, you start to marvel at the complexity. And this is the thing. First of all, we have way more than a million of these stone circles, but it's the entire complexity, how they woven together and connected together, that makes it so unique. And once you comprehend the insane kind of engineering that went into building these structures, choosing the site. Why is the stone circle sitting in this place? Why is it placed here and not over there? Why is that stone circle that's 50 meters away connected to this stone circle? And why is this one that's 10 meters away also connected? Why are they all connected to each other? Why don't they have any doors and entrances? And why the complexity is what makes it so absolutely staggering. There is no way that even if we brought together all the bloody civil engineers in the world today and told them, build this for us, we cannot do that. There's no way we can do that. They say that we can't build rebuild the pyramids in Egypt. I disagree. I think if we had the exact structure of the pyramid and we knew exactly what the internal structures were, how they fit together and so forth, we could build it. We could build a giant 3D printer, and we could build it by pouring the concrete blocks in situ and literally reconstruct the Great Pyramid. We could do that. But to even begin to contemplate to build anything like the stone circles of Southern Africa, it is simply an impossible task for humanity today. No way. So whoever put it together had a much higher consciousness, much higher knowledge of true technology that we do not possess today. We can't even imagine that technology today. And the other key thing is that it probably goes back more than a million years, and we can talk about that in more detail if you want.
1: What is it about these that fascinate you the most, Michael?
0: The fact that they are energy generating devices, and the question is, so let me just qualify that. I'm not speculating that they're generating energy. I know they generate energy because we've measured it. We've measured it several times with different people that come in and out of my life with different measuring techniques and devices. So we know they generate energy, and we know they generate magnetic and electromagnetic fields. The question is, why? What was so important that they had to build millions of these stone structures that are all connected to each other, that generate an insane amount of energy? What did they need that energy for? And I must tell you, George, in the beginning, I thought I had it figured out, like most of us do. And the deeper you go down the rabbit hole, the more you realize how little you've got figured out. Because today, I'm beginning to think that these stone circles could go back more than 1 million years.
1: That's fascinating.
0: And yeah.
1: Stay with us. Michael Tellinger with us live in South Africa. His latest book is called Slave Species of the Gods. And we will be back in a moment on Coast to Coast AM.
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1: When you need to know.
2: Summertime is almost here. 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And it's just plain safer. 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Bring a lawn chair. Not saying we're all going to become best friends, but we can make our world a better place when you meet your neighbor. 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
3: Negotiating on fumes and insists the midterm elections won't make him rush into a deal with Tehran.
4: Look what happened last night. That was the prelude to the midterms. People understand it. They know that, very simple, Iran cannot have a nuclear weapon.
3: President referring to Ken Paxton, who he endorsed, defeating John Cornyn in the Republican primary. The president holding a cabinet meeting with members of his administration at the White House Wednesday discussing the economy. Treasury Secretary Scott Bessent says oil prices should return to normal once the conflict with Iran comes to an end.
5: In terms of prices, I believe the prices are transitory. Oil will be lower than pre-conflict levels when this ends. Natural gas is already down.
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6: Well, that wasn't doing that last fall. 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
1: 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Now your local forecast from the Hanson Paving Weather Center.
10: Lows around 55 overnight under clear skies. East winds 8 to 15 miles per hour. Lots of sunshine outside again. Thursday, daytime highs approaching 86. Lows dip down to about 60. Thursday night, partly cloudy skies. Temps well above average. Friday and Saturday with highs in the upper 80s. I'm meteorologist Paul Trombley on KNSI. Right now, it's 63 degrees.
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1: We shall take your calls with Michael Tellinger next hour here on Coast to Coast as we talk about slave species of the gods. You've heard what he's been talking about. Much more to come when we come back. 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
2: Boy, we are getting closer to our special announcement, George, but not quite yet.
1: 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How close? How close?
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4: Whether it's physical activity, obesity, diet, smoking, low on hormones, stress, sleep disorders, or your age can be supported by reducing inflammation and aiding the body to heal itself appropriately. 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
6: His name, Robert Diaguero. Now, you had a health challenge some time ago. You were describing it as even to the point of losing consciousness. Like you said, a lot of people heard of carnivore. They've read about it in Ty Bollinger's book, Cancer Step Outside the Box. Now, how did you take it? Did you take the liquid, the capsules? What did you do?
7: Oh, the capsules.
6: Okay.
7: I started off taking it 3 times a day for the 6 days. But I'd say within the first week, week and a half, I noticed an amazing difference. No more of those queasy feelings of the anticipation of knowing that I was going to go into. They were gone. Absolutely gone. My mind is blown on this stuff.
6: Well, would your wife corroborate your story? Usually that she would say, oh, honey, you're exaggerating.
7: Oh, yeah.
6: Or no, you actually did recover that fast.
7: Oh, yeah. Oh, yeah, she corroborated. She was there one time when I was doing the gig and I lost consciousness.
6: Oh, my.
7: That just freaked her out.
6: So you're taking the carnivore week to week and a half. 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

0: And welcome back, George Norrie, along with Michael Tellinger. His websites are linked up at coasttocoastam.com. Michael, how sure are you that the visitations occurred by the Anunnaki, as opposed to intelligent humans who might have been here?
1: Yeah, there are just too many connections between the translations that we get from various Sumerian tablets, Zachariah Sitchin being one of the translators, but there are others that are found that are not necessarily translated by Zachariah Sitchin. And those that are featured in Slave Species of God. That was really interesting because when I released Slave Species of God, I hadn't really discovered the Stone Circle ruins yet. I knew about them, but I'd never really seen them. And it is really after that when I started to research it and realize the connections between the translations, referring to gold mines, various activities, burial sites, and so forth. But we also have some fascinating, repetitive psychic phenomena that, if one psychic tells you something and then you say, okay, well, that sounds interesting, but I can't really take that as a fact, or I can't really take that too seriously. I need to corroborate that. But after you've had, 20 psychics and 100 psychics and more tell you exactly the same story without provocation or without getting any insider track information from me, and yet they still tell you the same information, then you start to take it seriously, because then the statistical probability is that they are making it up or they're colluding becomes overwhelming, that they, that this becomes far more realistic than just imaginary. But the other thing is also past life regressions. So there's psychic connections, and then past life regressions as well. And then the discovery of the gold mines, with technology in them that is not human. And there have been many, many gold mines that have been discovered, many ancient tunnels that have been discovered in South Africa, either on their own or as part of modern gold mining that defy any current technology. One of the most important discoveries is at Sheba Gold Mine, which is right at Adam's Calendar. Sheba Gold Mine is one of the gold mines that's connected to the ancient gold mine that I suggest is where Enki started his gold mining activity, where Adam's Calendar is located, on the edge, on the rim. You know, when you have an impact crater, it creates this mountainous rim, a ring of mountains around the impact crater. And those areas are generally rich in gold. Something happens to the gold in the ground when these meteors strike. And somehow it brings the gold to the surface. And in this particular area, that's the case. I'm not sure if it's always the case, but it seems to be the case often. And in this particular instance, it is very much the case, because there have been at least six modern gold mines within that perimeter of that impact site, which is about 3 billion years old. So,
0: wow.
1: Well, that's according to modern geology. So, there are so many different little threads that pull it all together and bring the Anunnaki at the center point here. It's about the gold, and this is where the gold was. And that's what we read. That's what Sitchin was quite clear in his translations, that the Anunnaki were obsessed with gold, and they were looking for gold. And they found it here in Southern Africa. And when I say Southern Africa, I mean mostly South Africa and Zimbabwe, because in Zimbabwe we also have, obviously, the Stone Circle ruins continue from South Africa into Zimbabwe. In those days, they were obviously not different countries. It was all just one big land, land without borders. And the gold is everywhere here.
0: Michael, what was the story of a stone, an ancient stone, that crashed the TSA security in Qatar?
1: That's actually a very important moment when when I can then claim that we can thank modern airport security systems, and this was TSA security at Qatar Doha, because, you know, once you board an American-bound flight, you're under sort of American TSA security jurisdiction. And that's what some people don't understand if they don't travel enough. So there was a Torah stone that, you know, it's made of granite. It's heavy. It's about 7.5 kilograms. What is that? It's about 15 pounds, 16 pounds. And I was taking that to Nassim Haramein in Hawaii as a gift, as a present, to research, because Nassim's work is all about the resonance project, the studying toroidal fields, zero points, and so forth. And torus stones and vortex fields and toroidal energy is all part of that. That's the centerpiece of his work. So I took the stone, I put it in my bag. And at that stage, we already knew that these stones were generating mysterious energies, but we didn't really measure it with any advanced technology. And then in Doha, Qatar, I was hauled off the plane with five guys with guns, and they made me open my bag. And this is after the plane is now delayed. The plane is full. We're waiting to take off and we're not taking off. And suddenly they haul me off the plane. There was a longer thing that I'm not going to go into detail. Eventually I get hauled off the plane and five guys with guns around my bag.
0: Jeez.
1: They make me open my bag. And I knew immediately it was the stone. So I show them the stone. I'm shortening the story because it there's a lot of fine detail in the story that when I went to unpack it afterwards, after 2 years of processing the post-traumatic shock, because I was absolutely petrified when that happened. It was the scariest moment in my life, undoubtedly. Never had anything as scary as that happen to me before or since.
0: Did the TSA folks even know what was going on?
1: Well, they did. And so this is where it gets really, really interesting. And it took me about 2 years afterwards for me to really, really understand what the hell happened there. So I get hauled off the plane. Now I'm thinking, I can't tell. I knew immediately it's the stone. Obviously, I knew, right? It was wrapped in bubble wrap and packing tape and neatly, you know, secured between my clothes. And so I open the bag, I take out the stone, and I show them the stone. But before I got there, I was thinking, what am I going to say? What am I going to say this thing is? And that's why I was so scared, because I can't say it's an ancient artifact. And they say, well, where's your permit? Because, you know, these days you need a permit for bloody everything. And I can't say it's a museum piece. Where's your permit? I can't say that, you know, it's archaeological stuff. And I can't say it's a stone, because why are you carrying stones? Because stones can be contaminated, especially in Hawaii. If you go to Hawaii, you're not allowed to bring anything into Hawaii, plant material, soil, anything like that, right? They're very, very protective. So I was thinking, what am I going to say? I can't say any of the obvious things. So then the penny dropped for me, you know, something that is non-threatening and that won't put up any red flags or get me into trouble or Guantanamo Bay, because they held back the flight. This was very serious. This wasn't flagging me when I go through security with my bag. They didn't flag me there. They flagged me afterwards and got me off the plane because something serious that they wanted to check was in the bag. And
0: were they embarrassed afterwards?
1: So I was thinking, what am I going to say? So eventually the penny dropped for me and I said, it's African arts and crafts. You know, African arts and crafts, because you know all these markets, African markets were selling all these African arts and crafts, non-threatening. Everyone has one of these. So, you know, African arts and crafts. And whether it worked or not, I don't know. Anyway, they looked at the stone for about 10 seconds or 15 seconds, which to me felt like an eternity. Then I got back on the plane. And this is where it gets really, this is where it gets serious. I get back on the plane. My girlfriend at the time said to me, the door hardly closed behind us and the plane was already taxiing, right? So, and he said, whatever is in that bag crashed the TSA security system. So I have to assume that the captain wouldn't make up stuff like that just to impress us. That means that the TSA security tools and technology that they have picked up something serious and they needed to check what it was. And they didn't want to let it go.
0: Well, you can't blame them for checking.
1: Exactly. So I'm not blaming them for checking, but listen to this. This is because when you're under that stressful situation, your brain stops to process things logically. And this is why it's not good to make decisions while you're under stress, right? They always say, don't make decisions when you're under stress. Be calm and collected and then make the right decisions. Well, I was under extreme stress at that moment. So it took me 2 years to unpack it. And then I realized, you know, when you travel through an airport and they flag you, and what normally happens is they take you aside, they make you open the bag, and then they make you stand aside and they inspect the bag. They go through everything. They take everything right out of your bag. They inspect the stitching and the lining. Then this didn't happen.
0: And they may search you too.
1: Exactly. But they made me, I showed them the stone and they were happy with that. And then they made me put it back. So we have to assume that when I showed them the stone, I showed them what they were told to look for. So I showed them what they were looking for. Otherwise, they would have checked the whole bag.
0: Sure.
1: Do you understand that logic? And it took me a long time to figure that out. So they obviously were looking and they must have told the guy, say, look for something that looks like a donut, a stone or something that looks like a donut. And then when I showed it to them, they were happy and they said, okay, that's great. We know this. It's not threatening, but at least now we know why it set off the security system. But it was only years later that when we started to measure, and about 2 years later, 3 years later, when we started to do more research with these torus stones, that we realized that they emit powerful magnetic fields and they also amplify magnetic fields and sound frequencies.
0: Are the stones heavy, Michael?
1: Yeah, they are heavy. They weigh between sort of 10 pounds and sort of 15, 16 pounds, sometimes even more, sometimes up to 20 pounds.
0: That's a lot.
1: Yeah. But they're beautiful. They're donut shaped and they're quite a phenomenon here. Lots of farmers have them. They have no idea what they're for. So when farmers plow their lands farmers have these stones lying around. They use them as doorstops and candle holders and weights. They're great for weighing things down because they get a hole through it. So you can tie a rope to it and use it as a weight. You know, so they've been used for all kinds of things. But, that thing in Doha, Qatar was a big wake up call for me because I realized that we're dealing with some very advanced technology. Since then, we've done loads more research and I now know the stones generate magnetic fields. They amplify sound frequencies from one side to the other. They increase inherent energy fields and the potential temperature. It's like a very basic but advanced quantum mechanics tool. It's bizarre.
0: Slave Species of the Gods, still available?
1: Oh, absolutely, yeah. Look, people are still buying it. So everything in that book is probably more relevant now than ever before.
0: True.
1: There are a few things there like, you know, the formations of stars and planets and so forth that I no longer agree with. But that's a little thing. That's just a side note. The key thing is about planet Earth, Anunnaki, gold, and this is where the connection that I write about, the evidence of the Anunnaki, and you'll see their physical presence in South Africa once you read Slave Species of God, and then you read, you get my book, Temples of the African Gods, you'll see the connection. That's where you really make the connection between the two. And it's quite spectacular. It's really, yeah.
0: What are you working on next, Michael?
1: Well, it's mostly working on the technology, the tools, the torus stones, And then obviously the cone-shaped tools, because the torus stones, the cone-shaped tools, and the magnetron tools, like the magnetron ruins, because so there are three elements, and all of them are connected with toroidal fields, vortex fields, you know, angular momentum, Sazer technology, and even obviously, and sound and resonance, and generating magnetic fields and electromagnetic fields. And especially once you see some of the stone structures, the stone circles that are shaped in perfect flower shape structures and shapes, flower shapes that literally identically resemble magnetrons, the little magnetrons that are in each of our microwaves at home. It's very powerful technology.
0: Michael, we're going to take a short break and come back and take an hour of phone calls with you. Michael Tellinger, our special guest, as we talk about the ancient ruins.
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6: Of strikes in Iran. I'm Sue Guzman, Fox News. U.S. has downed several drones over the Strait of Hormuz as the fragile ceasefire with Iran is being tested.
7: The U.S. military shooting down four Iranian-based attack drones that posed a threat around the Strait of Hormuz. U.S. forces, by the way, also hitting an Iranian ground control station in Bandar Abbas. U.S. Central Command in a statement said the strikes were, quote, measured, purely defensive, and intended to maintain the ceasefire. Iranian state TV reporting also the details of a draft agreement, which included the reopening of the Strait of Hormuz, also the withdrawal of U.S. forces from the region. The White House quickly after that was reported branded the report as complete fabrication.
6: Fox's Ashley Webster. Meanwhile, an Iranian official says Tehran will not back down from its red lines in negotiations with the U.S. Ibrahim Azizi, who's a member of the Iranian parliament, posting on X that includes, he says, the country's right to enrich uranium, maintain stockpiles of enriched uranium, and control the Strait of Hormuz. President Trump holding a cabinet meeting at the White House Wednesday as peace talks continue with Iran.
8: Back at the White House, with cameras rolling, the president insisted that the midterm elections won't make him rush into a bad deal with Iran.
9: The primary urgency is that we can't let Iran have a nuclear weapon. But at the same time, we have a tremendous amount of oil. Gas, coal, we have tremendous amounts of energy.
8: While there was a good deal of attention on Iran, the president also highlighted the work he's doing back here at home to make sure the nation gets safer, as well as the administration's ongoing crackdown on fraud.
6: Fox's Kevin Cork, the Ebola outbreak also discussed. Secretary of State Marco Rubio says the federal government's working on tracking cases to ensure no one with Ebola gets into the U.S. America's listening to Fox News.
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6: President Trump in a post to Truth Social saying Pakistan, Egypt, Turkey, Qatar, and Saudi Arabia must sign on to the Abraham Accords to normalize relations with Israel if the U.S. and Iran reach a deal to the ongoing conflict. South Carolina Republican Senator Lindsey Graham tells Fox,
15: once you put Iran in a box, and he's going to do that, we're going to have peace between Saudi Arabia and Israel. Nobody thought that was possible. I believe it's possible, and there's one guy can do it. Donald Trump.
6: The Justice Department has reportedly launched a criminal investigation into E. Jean Carroll, the woman who accused President Trump of sexual assault. The DOJ investigating whether Carroll committed perjury while speaking at a deposition in her two civil lawsuits against him. Carroll won a $5 million civil judgment against Donald Trump in one case, alleging he sexually abused and defamed her. She also won more than $83 million in a judgment against him in another defamation case. All of them are being appealed. And Donald Trump is maintaining he's innocent of any wrongdoing. Seattle residents worried about crime, employing new tactics to keep their neighborhoods safe. Fox's Christina Coleman has more.
17: Some Seattle residents took matters into their own hands and set up makeshift barricades to keep away the prostitutes, pimps, and drug dealers near their neighborhood amid the ongoing crime. There are shot up cars and homes in the area. Residents say they've tried to get help from the city for years. And the city says the barricade set up by the residents illegally will have to come down. Seattle's mayor says the violence is unsettling and that overnight patrols have been increased.
6: Kenya police say a fire at a boarding school has left at least 15 students dead. Authorities say the fire broke out early in the morning at the residential section of the Utumishi School in Gilgil area. It's a girls' school. Search teams currently working now to account for all of the students. I'm Sue Guzman. This is Fox News.
10: 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Now your local forecast from the Hanson Paving Weather Center.
18: 55 overnight under clear skies, easterly winds, 8 to 15 miles per hour. Thursday, highs level off around 86. Thursday night, lows dip down to about 60. Cloudy skies with a few peaks of sun. Friday, with highs around 88. 86 Saturday. I'm Staff Meteorologist Paul Trombley on KNSI. Currently 61.
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1: And our special guest, Michael Tellinger, live in South Africa as we talk about the ancient stone circles and the ruins. 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

0: And welcome back, George Norrie, along with Michael Tellinger. Michael, what do you think the true intent and purpose of the Stone Circle ruins might be?
1: George, that is probably the most exciting and mind-blowing conclusion that I've reached in the last 12 months or so. Once I realized that the stone circles are older than the rivers that are formed among them.
0: Wow.
1: And then I went and looked at what do our geology books in South Africa tell us about the rivers in this area, like the Komati River, the Eland River, and the rivers, the Crocodile River, that are the bigger rivers. And these rivers are ancient, like, you know, some of them are more than a million years old. And some of them, I'm sorry, more than a billion years old, they claim. A billion years old. So if the rivers have washed away the stone circles and the ruins and the terraces and the channels that connect them together, it means the stone circles are older than the rivers. This is something that I was not ready for. And yet the geological evidence and the climatological evidence is absolute proof thereof. So I'm starting to think that the stone circles were potentially a machine, and this is why it's so big and it's so concentrated here in South Africa, because of the topological, the environment, the elevation above sea level and so forth. I've got a feeling that maybe the Anunnaki or someone else wanted to occupy Earth. They wanted to inhabit Earth, but Earth was barren and uninhabitable, something like Mars. Or it was habitable, but it wasn't habitable for them. The climatic conditions were not good enough for them. So they had to change the climate or make the Earth habitable. It's exactly what we would do if we want to settle on Mars. We'd go there and we would put things in place to create an atmosphere, to create rain, to create, you know, make sure that we got water, that there's rainfall and so forth. And it seems to me more and more now that the stone circles were a giant machine of 10 million of these structures that cover probably 500,000 square kilometers here in Southern Africa. This is a huge undertaking, something way beyond just, oh, we need some gold, you know, or we need to build a temple, or we need to build a dwelling. This is off the charts. We can't imagine it. So it must have been a much bigger purpose. And I suspect that purpose was to generate energy, to release oxygen and carbon dioxide into the air, to change the climate. And then the climate changed and suddenly we have rainfall and rivers form and the rivers start to come down the mountains and they wash away the stone circles that were responsible for changing the climate and creating a more hospitable climate for the Anunnaki or whoever built it.
0: Were they changing it for them or us?
1: No, it definitely wouldn't be for us. They would have been changing it for themselves. And maybe it was because of the gold. So they wanted to get the gold, but they couldn't live in the conditions that they were on Earth, climatic conditions, the atmosphere. They needed more oxygen or carbon dioxide or whatever. At this stage, we don't know. We know that in ancient times, the carbon dioxide levels and the oxygen levels were much higher. So I mean, the carbon dioxide levels at the moment are very low compared to what they used to be, you know, a million years ago and so forth. So it seems that they definitely wanted to create the conditions for themselves, and maybe it was so they could come and set up the gold mining operations here. And there are some very interesting past life regressions and shamanic journeys that I've taken with my shaman friend John Paul Eagleheart, who's an absolute godsend, that suggests that the Anunnaki initiated the stone circles more than a million years ago, and they almost became self-organizing cymatic shapes in the sand and the ash and whatever before there was too many plants and grass and all that. And the sound frequencies of the earth would have created these cymatic patterns and represent the free sound frequencies coming out of the ground. We know that for now we've established that each stone circle represents the sound frequency as it comes out of the ground at that specific point. But how did they know where to pack the stones? So according to my shaman friend and shamanic journeys, they used a long, long time ago, more than a million years ago, they put the system in place with some kind of antennas that would have generated cosmic ethereal energy to flow down antennas and connect to the frequencies of Earth coming out of Gaia, the Schumann resonance and the other frequencies that come out of the ground, and created a meeting point, like a zero point that would create ripples and then form the sand and the ash, create the cymatic shapes of that sound frequency at that specific point, and then, you know, a few hundred thousand years or a million years later, they'd come back and then they'd start to build the stone circles.
0: Fascinating. Let's go to the phones. East of the Rockies, Walter's with us, truck driving in Pennsylvania. Hey, Walter.
2: Hey, George. Good morning, man. How you doing?
0: Hi.
2: Hey, Michael, I got a quick question for you. Now, what about, you ever thought about exploring the Antarctic and finding what lies beneath it?
1: Exploring that? Did you say Antarctic?
2: Yeah.
1: Yeah, yeah. Well, do you have information that we don't have?
2: Yeah, it's exploring the Antarctic and finding out what lies beneath it.
1: Sorry, I didn't get that. Find what? What are we going to find there?
0: Guess he's gone now, Michael. What do you think of Antarctica?
1: Yeah, look, it's a mystery. That is such a mystery. I don't believe anything we hear about Antarctica at this stage. It's like, you know, why would 12 governments or whatever, South Africa being one of them, because we're quite close to it here,

0: Well, that's okay. You can think that. So this is a real, like this is, I'm sort of thinking of in the 1600s, 1700s and Livingston and exploring Africa for the first time, discovering Great Zimbabwe and Victoria Falls and all this. It was an amazing era of exploration in the, in darkest Africa, right? Well, we have this opportunity right now because I've peeled away the veil of hidden history that has been hiding the largest concentration of ancient ruins anywhere on Earth. It's right here, and the mysteries are yet to be completely unraveled.
1: Back to the rest of the calls. Aaron in Tempe, Arizona. Welcome to the show. Hi, Aaron.
2: Hey, George. Thanks for taking my call tonight.
1: Sure.
2: And Michael, I have a comment and two short questions for you. First of all, a minute ago, you were talking about cymatics and the shapes and the designs of these stone circles match the frequency that's coming out of the ground at that certain point. That's just blowing my mind. I never thought of that. I'm familiar with the whole cymatics practice there. And my two questions, one, I noticed that there's one certain similar detail between the Sumerian creation story and the Norse creation story where clay is used with other material to create humanity. I wanted to get your thoughts on that. And two, related to mining, the habits that we have today related to milling and smelting and ways to draw the pure metal out of the ore, was that, did we learn that from these ancient advanced people? Did they bring that stuff to Earth?
0: Okay, good questions. Thank you very much. So, first of all, the creation story of creating humans out of mud, and the Norse story that resembles that. There are many, many stories of creation that talk about that humans were fashioned out of mud and clay, and I think those were just those expressions using mud and clay probably refers more to the mineral content and the elements, the elemental content of what you'd find in mud and clay, which you can extrapolate all the way to DNA because of the minerals that are involved. So the Sumerians talk about the Sumerian translations talk about Enki and Ninhursag creating a new species, and they spend a long, long time with a genetic manipulation on that and experimenting and coming up with all kinds of hybrids, half human, half animal. And that experimentation carried on for a long, much longer than people realize. That's the conclusion that I've reached, by the way. So when you read about stories like the Island of Dr. Moreau, where you got, horrible creatures that are half lion, half human, half horse, half human, whatever, or part of
1: We're losing you, Michael.
0: terms with that, our history isn't this squeaky clean, beautiful, simple, story, that is, the Garden of Eden. So the Sumerian texts are quite clear about what happened and how they used the DNA, or what they called, the Sumerians referred to the DNA as the entwined essence. Entwined essence, which for me is a far more elegant description of DNA than DNA, right? So I love that part of it. And they mix their DNA with the DNA of some other creature or creatures that they found living on Earth already. And it may have been some Homo erectus or something like that. And then came up with what they called the Adamu species. And again, in the Sumerian text, we read about Adamu. And this is, it's not just Zechariah Sitchin. It's many translations that talk about Adamu, and also Anton Parks, which is really important in this entire equation, because his conclusions are slightly different from Zechariah Sitchin. It's still the same story about Anunnaki creating humans to mine gold and so forth, but the details differ. But the story of Adamu is consistent, and the fact that Adamu originally means

0: not this beautiful human that's going to live in the Garden of Eden on in peace and so forth, but it was a creature or the beast. That was the original meaning, according to Anton Parks and his Sumerian knowledge. And the creature or the beast was created to be the slave in the gold mines. Now, what is the chance that the famous Zulu shaman in South Africa, Baba Credo Mutwa, told me when I met him for the first time in August 2008, and I just published the Adam's Calendar book with limited knowledge and information that I had. It was really the story of Johann Heine rediscovering the site and lovely photographs and alignments of the north, south, east, west, and the solstices, equinoxes, and how the calendar tells every day of the year, and between the solstices. So it's still a working megalithic sun calendar. But when I showed that to Credo Mutwa, he started to cry, and he said he never thought he'd see that special place again. And then he told me how I was initiated at that site in 1937 as a young 16-year-old boy.
1: You touched a nerve with him, Michael. You touched a nerve with him. We're going to come back and take final calls and consider that second question by Aaron about mining. Did we learn metallurgy from them when we come back?
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2: 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For 250 years, America has been shaped by bold ideas, defining moments, and history that changed the world. Now, KNSI and Coyle's flags and flagpoles are putting them head-to-head in the ultimate patriotic showdown. From the Declaration of Independence to the Bill of Rights, your vote will help crown America's greatest moment. 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It's KNSI's 250 Years of America bracket, celebrating freedom, courage, and the American spirit.
3: Iranian attack drones near the Strait of Hormuz. Crews resumed searching for nine missing workers at a factory in Longview, Washington, after a chemical tank explosion killed two other workers.
4: The remaining roughly 25,000 gallons is contained in the tank, is leaking slowly out of the tank.
3: The investigation and the explosion continues. It's Fire Chief Scott Goldstein. President Trump holding a cabinet meeting with members of his administration at the White House Wednesday. Treasury Secretary Scott Bessent saying oil prices should return to normal once the conflict with Iran comes to an end.
5: In terms of prices, I believe the prices are transitory. Oil will be lower than pre-conflict levels when this ends. Natural gas is already down.
3: And the NHL Eastern Conference Finals, the Carolina Hurricanes defeated the Montreal Canadiens Wednesday night. 4-0 to go up 3-1 in the series. 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
0: 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Now your local forecast from the Hanson Paving Weather Center.
11: 55 overnight under clear skies, easterly winds, 8 to 15 miles per hour. Thursday, highs level off around 86. Thursday night, lows dip down to about 60. Cloudy skies with a few peaks of sun. Friday, with highs around 88. 86 Saturday. I'm Staff Meteorologist Paul Frombly on KNSI. Currently 61.
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0: and welcome back, George Norrie, along with Michael Tellinger. Michael, let's wrap up that last call. You were talking about an individual who started crying. What happened? Have we lost Michael? Hello, Michael, are you there?
1: Sorry, my audio was muted. Sorry, George.
0: There you go.
1: Right, so that was Baba Credo Mutwa, the famous Zulu shaman, and he told me, how he was initiated, how important that site was, and that it was known in Zulu shamanic tradition as Inzalo Yelanga, which means birthplace of the sun. And he ascribed it to the activities of the Anunnaki and Enki himself, which was a surprise to me. And he said that it's known in Inzalo Yelanga, where humanity was created by the gods to be the slaves in the gold mines. These were Credo Mutwa's words, not my words. So you can imagine how surprised I was when I heard that. And so these are small little coincidences and bits of information that weaves the complex tapestry of the, all the thousands of pieces of the puzzle that make up the story. And, when I started out here in 2007, 2008, into January 2008, I had nothing. I had a clear slate with one or two pieces of the puzzle. And slowly but surely, we keep adding the pieces. And the more pieces you have on the table, the easier it is to complete certain stories and narratives and to imagine how a certain scene, connects to everything else.
0: And his other question had to do with the metallurgy.
1: The metallurgy, right. Yes. So, look, we have to assume that the technology the Anunnaki used to extract and process the gold was different from the technology we have today, using acid and leaching and, crushing the stone. I think crushing the rock, yes, absolutely. But using acid to leach it and the complex way that we extract the gold, they certainly did not use that. My guess is they would have been using vibrational energy and potentially some of the understanding of Caesar technology and utilizing some of the cone-shaped technology like magnetron technology. That would be vibrational technology that would literally separate. If you vibrate something violently enough at down to the atomic level, you will essentially separate the atoms from each other and be able to separate the gold from the rest of the matter in the rock. That's what I imagine they would have used, something like that. So for that reason, you still get sand as a byproduct. And we know that very well in South Africa or anywhere where you've got a lot of gold mines. You always have a lot of leftover sand, and we call them mine dumps here in South Africa. And Johannesburg is surrounded and full of mine dumps. In fact, it's a city that's built on the mine dumps from the gold mines from the late 1800s. It started then. So I think the technology they use is very different.
0: Okay, next up, let's go to Gina Maria in the state of Washington, west of the Rockies. Hi, Gina.
2: Hello, gentlemen. Love and light and peace and healing and God bless to everyone and everything everywhere, first of all. I'm going to tell you about what I have and the power it has and then what it actually is. And this might answer some of your questions, sir. I go and collect Indian artifacts anyhow, and I have an Indian artifact and I was showing a friend of mine, and he said, I'm going to bring you something. And so when I come off my mountain next time, and he brought me a round stone with a hole in the middle of it. And I'll tell you what these are in just a minute. But I guess the story goes that his friend, he found it when he was with his friend in Eastern Washington. And it's also an American Indian artifact. And anyhow, he took this thing. His friend said, let me see it again. And he went and grabbed it from under a chair. And mind you, he's at the top of his little mountain, and it's storming out a little, you know, and stuff. And he takes it, and he takes it out from under the chair. Before he shows his friend, he jumps on the couch, holds it up in the air in front of these massive windows he has. And the moment he did that, the lightning struck the house, his cabin up there. Anyhow, that's how much power this thing has. And so he had given it to me because when I found mine, it's actually a Indian anchor. And what it was used for is back in the day, the Indians had round wicker boats that they would line with leather. But if you went down the river and something round, it would spin in circles unless you hang an anchor from the front and an anchor from the back. And since I had one without a hole in it, potentially one of the oldest there is, he gave me one with a hole in it so that I would have an example of both. So anyhow, I just wanted to tell you about that.
0: Interesting story, Michael.
1: Yeah, thank you. Thanks for that story. Yeah, I think your friend is not necessarily aware of the Torah stones. Yeah, please see my YouTube channel. I've several dozen videos about the Torah stones, the donut-shaped stones with a hole in it. Those are very special, very, very special, but they are ancient advanced technology. They generate energy. They generate magnetic fields. They amplify energy, amplify sound, ambient sound, and magnetic fields. So your friend has got something very special there, or you've got something very special there.
0: Cornelius in Louisiana, let's get you in. Corny, go ahead.
3: Hey there, George and Michael. And you've got a biblical name, Michael, and I do too. And I was telling Tommy that I look at the Bible. I believe everything in the Bible is true. And I know you're looking at things from Zachary Sitchin and stuff. And these things that you call the gods, I believe, are the fallen angels. And yes, they made slaves of men mining that gold. We got a guy called Michael that calls in from Alaska. He's a gold miner, so I'm surprised he hadn't called in yet. But my question for you, do you believe that these could have been fallen angels that were enslaving all of these gold miners and stuff? God bless you, Jordan, and God bless America.
1: Thank you. Yeah, I do believe that these beings are just advanced beings with a lot of knowledge, and you could call them fallen angels. That's a whole different discussion, because then you've got to start looking at the Elohim, the Nephilim, the Zamzumim, the Gibberim, the all the other ims that you find in the biblical texts, and then the first royal bloodlines. And so that becomes a whole different debate. So yes, to answer simply and straightforward, I do believe that they could in some ways be called the fallen angels. But then you've got to bring into that same discussion the who are the Anakim, who are the Elohim, who are the Nephilim, and the Watchers and the Igigi and so forth. So it becomes a very complex, or not complex, I guess, an interesting discussion and an unraveling, trying to figure out who fits where, because it is complex. And because we are a species with amnesia, trying to figure out where we fit in and how the hell we got here, it's an emotional and a traumatic exploration when we go down that road. And I enjoy that myself, but right now I'm focusing on the what I'm dealing with here, the technology, the sun circles, and the Anunnaki, whether they were the fallen angels or subsect of the fallen angels. It's all part of the hidden history that we are unraveling here.
0: Let's go to Bill, truck driving in Oregon. Welcome. Hi, Bill.
4: Hi, George. Hi, Michael. Yeah, I tend to believe that, they had outposts, but I definitely believe that Africa, particularly South Africa, was a very important outpost, if not the most important, because if you look at like the Kapa, Craton, Zimbabwe, Craton, those are from the very beginning of the earth. That's land that tracks all the way back to like the molten earth. And, I also believe the Sumerians played another part of the world, but I believe the Sumerians played an important role because they were obsessed with cosmology and time. I think time had something to do with this. I think that perhaps the humans that interacted with the ETs noticed a discontinuity in time. At least they tried to grapple with it. And you mentioned the clock that you had discovered there, and I was wondering if you could speak a little bit more on that. And also, I also wanted to mention that, you know, it's not only just, you know, if you look, also people radiated out along Stepland. Also, like, I think the aliens left and then people migrated along the Stepland, like the Pontic Steppe and the Eurasian Steppe and, you know, the Anatolian Steppe in Turkey. Anyways, I was just wondering if you could, you know, if you wanted to add anything to that, or you could elaborate on this clock that you found, the purpose of it.
1: Yeah, thanks for that question. That's a few questions in one there, and some of them are deep rabbit holes on their own, like the migration, you know, the theory of migration from Southern Africa into the rest of the world. In some ways, I sort of agree with it, but I also disagree with it in other ways, because, you know, then you got to bring into context the different race groups of the world. Where do the different race groups come from? The distinct different race groups. And that becomes a very interesting conversation that a lot of people shy away from because they think they're going to be insensitive to some race groups. But it's a conversation we need to have and we should be having. And hopefully we're going to start having soon. The origins of different race groups, that's fascinating. But to come back to Southern Africa and the gold and Adam's calendar. So keep in mind that the calendar aspect of Adam's calendar, or as Creator Mitchell calls it, Enzalo Yelanga, birthplace of the sun, that was just a built-in feature. It wasn't the main reason.
0: Oh, we lost Michael.
1: Badly destroyed.
0: There he is.
1: It's so badly destroyed that can you hear me, George?
0: Yeah.
1: Yeah. The Adam's calendar is so badly destroyed that we can't imagine what it must have looked like when it was newly constructed. But it's a machine, and we know it's a machine because we've measured the frequencies in it. They are off the charts. Sound frequencies into the gigahertz, electromagnetic fields, magnetic fields. And the only conclusion I can reach is that it's a giant, the original purpose was a giant toroidal vortex energy generating machine that was used as some sort of teleportation device, like a beam me up Scotty device. That's it. It's right on the edge of the mountain looking down. It was most likely Enki's first gold mine on the world, on planet Earth.
0: Let's go to Tim in Alberta, Canada. Go ahead, Tim.
5: Another Timothy. I'm in the Bible too, Michael and Cornelius. Yes, Bangor, Maine. That's another story. But gold mining, we've talked a lot about this on Coast to Coast over the decades about, you know, the aliens coming here and doing that. And there is a YouTube that has got a bunch of geologists in British Columbia, Canada, going off the old native legends about these, well, they weren't called aliens. They're called something else that were mining in this area, this huge gold mine. So they're looking for it. And one of the geologists, and he might have been a scientist too, he was at one of the universities in British Columbia, he was going up by himself up to a rock area on a face like a plateau, and he was going up through the tree line, getting closer where the tree line stops and the rocks start, and this creature came out on the trail in front of him, looked directly at him, telepathically said, I know why you're here. You continue on. You know, it's over. You turn around, you survive. And that geologist turned around and kind of gave up on his career until he met these other guys and they started all over again. But that was a testimony that I really got me as an ex-policeman. I went, that guy's telling the truth.
0: What are your thoughts on that, Michael? We've got a minute left.
1: Great story. Yeah, look, it just shows you ancient gold mines are all over the world. The Anunnaki mined the world extensively, right across the world. North America is full of ancient gold mines. People may not have realized it yet. South Africa, we have physical evidence of ancient gold mines. That's what I've been researching and exploring, and I have ample evidence for that. The presence of the Anunnaki, the original gold mines that go back at least 300,000 years, maybe further back in time, 500,000 years, and maybe even more back. The stone circles are all part of preparing the earth for their arrival so they could live and operate their gold mines on this planet. And it's a great story that is still in the early stages of being unraveled. And I can't wait to see what new information we get next.
0: All right, my friend. Thank you. Michael Tellinger, his websites are linked up at coasttocoastam.com in his latest book, Slave Species of the Gods. For Dan Galante, Tom Danheiser, Sue Trikas, Lex Lonehood, Sean Ladasur, Alec Fernandez, Stephanie Smith, Tim Benal, George Knapp, and Richard Serrett, I'm George Norrie, somewhere out there on Coast to Coast AM. We'll see you on our next edition. Until then, be safe, everyone.

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6: New strikes on Iran. I'm Ted Lindner, Fox News. The U.S. downing a group of drones over the Strait of Hormuz with a fragile Middle East ceasefire under threat.
7: The U.S. military shooting down four Iranian-based attack drones that posed a threat around the Strait of Hormuz. U.S. forces, by the way, also hitting an Iranian ground control station in Bandar Abbas. U.S. Central Command in a statement said the strikes were, quote, measured, purely defensive, and intended to maintain the ceasefire. Iranian state TV reporting also the details of a draft agreement which included the reopening of the Strait of Hormuz, also the withdrawal of U.S. forces from the region. The White House quickly after that was reported branded the report as complete fabrication.
6: Fox's Ashley Webster. Meantime, sources telling Fox News the Coast Guard asking Bahamian officials to let a dive team search in new areas for the body of Lynette Hooker.
8: Investigators have been looking at GPS data from Brian Hooker's phone in which he was using a marine navigation app. That data's pointed them to new areas of interest that have not been searched as of yet. A source tells Fox U.S. authorities plan to focus on an area of the Bahamas Sea of Abaco with waters reaching 25-foot depths. Brian and Lynette were headed back to their sailboat earlier this year when he reportedly said Lynette fell off their dinghy. But Lynette's daughter, Brian's stepdaughter, has raised questions about what happened, saying Brian had anger issues and her mother was an excellent swimmer. Jill Nato, Fox News.
6: Brian Hooker was held by Bahamian authorities during the initial search for his wife, but was released without any charges being filed. And U.S. Central Command says they've executed another strike on a suspected drug boat in the Eastern Pacific. They claim two male narco-terrorists were killed. 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
9: 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Just click listen, then swipe right and hear the latest news updates on your time. 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
6: Well, the efforts to contain the growing Ebola outbreak in Central Africa picking up the pace. Fox's Greg Palcott.
12: World Health Organization staffers are traveling to the eastern region of the Democratic Republic of Congo, hit by the disease. The organization's chief posting the outbreak is outpacing the response. And here is what Secretary of State Rubio said at today's cabinet meeting.
13: The number one priority of our foreign policy is to protect the American people. We cannot and will not allow any cases of Ebola to enter the United States.
12: To that end, the U.S. has been tightening travel restrictions on those leaving the affected area. And yes, it is reported the Trump administration is set to deploy U.S. health officials to neighboring Kenya to staff a quarantine and treatment facility for Americans testing positive for the disease or those potentially exposed, rather than bring them back to the States to be handled there.
6: The WHO saying the number of suspected cases nearing 1,000 with more than 200 deaths. A Michigan boarding school where Jeffrey Epstein was accused of meeting at least two of his victims makes a major decision.
14: This is not the first step Interlochen Center for the Arts has taken to distance itself from Jeffrey Epstein, but it may be the most dramatic. The Michigan Summer Arts Camp and Boarding School, where Epstein attended as a teenager in 1967, previously removed his name from the Jeffrey E. Epstein Scholarship Lodge after his 2008 sex conviction, renaming it the Green Lake Lodge. Now, the center says his board has approved plans to tear down the building. Prior to 2003, Epstein donated more than $400,000 to the school, including half of that to build the lodge. Carmen Roberts, Fox News.
6: And a former high-ranking CIA official under arrest after FBI agents find $40 million worth of gold bars stashed at his home. David Rush charged with criminal theft of public money. I'm Ted Lindner. This is Fox News.
15: When you need to know, your weather is on KNSI. Now your local forecast from the Hanson Paving Weather Center.
16: 55 overnight under clear skies, easterly winds, 8 to 15 miles per hour. Thursday, highs level off around 86. Thursday night, lows dip down to about 60. Cloudy skies with a few peaks of sun. Friday, with highs around 88. 86 Saturday. I'm staff meteorologist Paul Frombly on KNSI. Right now, it's 59 degrees.
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17: This is America in the Morning from Westwood One. Good morning, I'm John Trout. It's Thursday, May 28th, 2026. Here's what's coming up on America in the Morning.
18: President Trump says November's midterm elections will not factor into his approach toward the Iran war. Sagar Meghani, Washington.
19: A Pacific Northwest mill town braces for the worst.
20: The deadliest industrial tragedy in modern Washington state history.
19: I'm Richard Johnson in Seattle.
21: Joe Biden is suing the Justice Department in an attempt to block the release of audio recordings and transcripts of Biden's interviews. Mike Hempen, Washington.
22: Alabama is asking the Supreme Court to allow it to use a congressional map favoring Republicans. I'm Julie Walker.
23: On Wall Street, investors are hoping the war with Iran is ending. Oil prices dramatically drop. I'm Jessica Ettinger.
24: A reportedly painful diagnosis for former Attorney General Pam Bondi. I'm Clayton Neville.
17: All ahead on America in the Morning. It's 7 after. The United States carried out another series of military strikes against Iran Wednesday night and shot down four Iranian one-way attack drones. This as President Trump held a cabinet meeting at the White House where he made clear he's not happy with the Iran negotiations. Washington correspondent Sagar Magani reports President Trump says it's time for Iran to end the closure of the Strait of Hormuz and give up nuclear ambitions, or they'll face a heavy price. And the president also said that nations, including Saudi Arabia, should join the Abraham Accords because, as he said, those nations owe it to the United States.
0: And we'd like to have the countries we were talking about, with Saudi Arabia, UAE, Qatar, and the others, we'd like to have them immediately join the, and Steve Witkoff is working on that with Jared and some others, but would like to have them join the Abraham Accords. It'll be historic if they do it. And we would, I think they owe that to us, to be honest. I think, because that really would be a tremendous sign. And I think those countries owe it to us. Steve, are you going to get them to sign?
1: We're definitely pushing it, Mr. President.
0: I'm not sure we should make the deal if they don't sign. You want to know the truth?
18: President Trump says November's midterm elections will not factor into his approach toward the Iran war. The war is politically unpopular for Republicans hoping to hold their slim majorities. After saying over the weekend a deal is largely negotiated, the president acknowledged at a cabinet meeting there's more to do with Iran.
0: They're negotiating on fumes, but we'll see what happens. Maybe we have to go back and finish it. Maybe we don't. Right now, I mean, you can speak to Steve Witkoff and Jared. They're doing a good job. But right now, I think it looks like they want to just make a deal. I don't think they have a choice.
18: And should not try to outweigh him.
0: They thought they were going to outweigh me. You know, we'll outweigh him. He's got the midterms. I don't care about the midterms. Look what happened last night. That was the prelude to the midterms. People understand that. They know that. Very simple. Iran cannot have a nuclear weapon. I'm doing that for the world. I'm not doing it just for us. And we've had great support from other nations, by the way. We don't need it at all, but we've had great support from other nations. The problem is you always get the support when you don't need it.
18: He won't simply settle.
0: I didn't do this to get a crummy agreement.
18: With Pentagon Chief Pete Hegseth sitting alongside, the president says it has to be perfect, if not.
0: And the man on my left is going to finish him off.
18: Sagar Magani, Washington.
17: A small town in the Pacific Northwest is trying to recover from a devastating industrial accident. Two are confirmed dead, nine injured, and nine missing and presumed dead in the collapse of a huge tank filled with deadly chemical used in the production of paper. From Seattle, correspondent Rich Johnson has more.
19: The accident in Longview, Washington, along the Columbia River, about 130 miles south of Seattle, is probably going to make unwanted history, according to Washington Governor Bob Ferguson.
2: We're bracing ourselves for this being the deadliest industrial tragedy in modern Washington state history.
19: Longview Fire Battalion Chief Matt Amos says crews trying to recover the bodies of the nine other victims will work in a slow, deliberate, methodical manner.
4: The priority is ensuring responder safety while treating every victim with the greatest dignity, care, and respect as possible.
19: That also means working around the liquid still in the damaged tank, what's known as white liquor, the caustic alkaline chemical used to turn wood chips into paper. Another fire chief, Scott Goldstein, says they caught a break when it comes to working around the 20,000 gallons of white liquor remaining in the leaking tank.
2: The amount of material in the tank remains on the opposite side of the tank from where the leak is.
19: But some of that material has leaked into the nearby Columbia River. Environmental crews are working to determine the impact of that spill. Meanwhile, the impact on the people of the Longview area has been devastating. Resident Mandy Davison sums it up.
5: If you have a spouse or a child that works at one of these mills, as generally safe as these mills are, you still kiss them goodbye every single morning or every single night for their shift, and you just pray, just God, please keep them safe this today.
19: Her comment courtesy of KATU-TV in Portland. The area's member of Congress, Marie Glusenkamp-Perez, says once the recovery's over and the site's cleaned up, a lot of people want a lot of answers.
25: The mill workers I've talked to want full accountability. They want a comprehensive, unbiased investigation.
19: And we're hearing the first comments from the mill owner, Nippon Dynawave. An official thanked first responders, company workers, and the union, and said the focus right now is finding and recovering the people who were lost. I'm Richard Johnson in Seattle.
17: 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It's 12 after. The Department of Justice is facing a lawsuit from a former commander-in-chief. That and more when America in the Morning continues after these messages.
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0: 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America in the Morning continues. There are several areas of wet weather today around the nation. Here's AccuWeather.com meteorologist LaTroy Thornton.
1: The latest stretch of wet conditions begins today across areas from the southeast into the center of the nation, with many rounds of rain and thunderstorms in store between today and Saturday from Georgia and South Carolina into northern Florida and westward through Louisiana, mainly eastern Oklahoma, central and eastern Kansas, even southern Missouri and much of Tennessee. This will offer some more drought relief once again within what has been a rather wet stretch over recent days, but with some of these areas not being dry lately, the risk for at least localized areas of flash flooding does increase the more the downpours reach the same areas repeatedly through this period. Showers also build across the northeast, with a storm lagging behind a cold front that brings in lower humidity and generally cooler conditions for many. Those showers should extend from New England westward into parts of northern and upstate New York, with the thunder risk higher in New York than New England. To the west and south of there, it's looking like a generally nice day from the Great Lakes into northern parts of the Midwest, with lowering humidity for the Mid-Atlantic and even much of the Dakotas looking dry today. However, at least a spotty afternoon thundershower is expected from northeastern Colorado and western parts of Nebraska, north and west through just about all of Wyoming and much of Montana as well. This leads into the risk for severe weather today, which actually looks to be the highest from parts of the Idaho-Montana border zone into parts of southeastern Washington State and northern Oregon, where a strong storm centered over California supports thunderstorms this afternoon and evening that may bring both hail and strong winds. In Sierraville, California, today brings clouds, showers, and a thunderstorm, the high 53. For Sault Ste. Marie, Michigan, look for some sun today and a high of 67. That's the nation's weather. I'm AccuWeather.com meteorologist LaTroy Thornton.
0: 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A former president announced that he's taking legal action against the Department of Justice. Correspondent Mike Hempen reports on what led Joe Biden to file a lawsuit.
2: Joe Biden is suing the Justice Department in an attempt to block the release of audio recordings and transcripts of Biden's interviews with a ghostwriter. The files were obtained by the special counsel who investigated Biden's handling of classified documents during his time as a senator and vice president. Biden's lawyers say the Justice Department plans to release the files to Congress and a conservative group, the Heritage Foundation. They say the disclosure would constitute an unwarranted invasion of Biden's privacy. Biden did the interviews at his home in 2016 and 2017 when he was vice president. Mike Hempen, Washington.
0: After a three-judge federal panel found against Alabama's plan to redistrict, the state's now taking their case to the Supreme Court to allow the use of a GOP-drawn congressional map. Correspondent Julie Walker has the story.
3: Alabama is asking the Supreme Court to allow it to use a congressional map favoring Republicans. Despite a lower court's ruling, the map intentionally discriminates against black people. The state filed an emergency appeal with the justices Wednesday, a day after a three-judge court blocked a map with a black majority in just one of Alabama's seven congressional districts. The judges ordered Alabama to use a court-ordered map with two districts with large black populations. The appeal is the latest development following last month's Supreme Court ruling weakening the Voting Rights Act and part of a broader push by President Trump to try to preserve Republicans' slim House majority. I'm Julie Walker.
0: 18 after. When we return on America in the Morning, Meta considers turning Facebook into a subscription-based service. That and more after these messages.
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0: This is America in the Morning. It's 20 after. Welcome back. Meta, investor tips, and the president. Part of Thursday business. Here's CNBC's Jessica Ettinger.
13: Record high closes for the major averages yesterday. A couple of small moves, but it was good enough. The Dow was up 180 points. The S&P 500 index up just 1 point. But that S&P does open at a record high this morning. Investors are optimistic some sort of a deal to end the Iran war is close. Oil dramatically falling. U.S. crude back below $90 a barrel as investors are hopeful. President Trump making some concessions on enriched uranium and more to get the Strait of Hormuz open so oil can flow.
14: The Strait's going to be open to everybody. It's,
15: and who would control
14: it? International waters. Nobody's going to control it. We're going to watch over it. We'll watch over it, but nobody's going to control it.
13: Chipmaker Micron at another record high yesterday.
16: If there's one stat that underscores the run that this stock has had, this one might be the most eye-popping, okay? For a stock that's up 220% year-to-date, Micron reached $1 trillion in market cap in just 48 days after it was first valued at $500 billion, okay? $500 billion to $1 trillion in market cap in 48 days. For context, it took NVIDIA near 500 days. To hit that same benchmark.
13: That's CNBC's Scott Wapner. Now,

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1: It comes down to 3.5 billion users. 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This is what investors want to see. How do you monetize the user base?
0: Wedbush's Dan Ives on CNBC. On today's watch list, we get the latest on U.S. economic growth with GDP, gross domestic product. 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
2: CNBC's Jessica Ettinger with Thursday Business. It's 24 after. New allegations and a personal health fight are putting Pam Bondi back in the spotlight when America in the Morning continues after these messages.
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2: After America in the Morning continues. On the same day that the White House announced that Pam Bondi would be joining a newly formed advisory committee, an ethics group filed a complaint alleging misconduct during her time as Attorney General. And just days before she's expected to sit before the House Oversight Committee regarding the Epstein files, the former AG announced she's undergoing cancer treatments. Correspondent Clayton Neville reports.
11: Former Attorney General Pam Bondi reportedly sent a text message to CBS News saying she was diagnosed with thyroid cancer after she left the Department of Justice last month. She said she had a recent surgery to treat the cancer. This as Bondi has plans to stay involved in the Trump administration. There are reports that she's been chosen to serve on a presidential advisory commission focused on AI policy. Vice President J.D. Vance called Bondi an enormously valuable asset to the president's team. She was fired April 2nd and replaced by Deputy Attorney General Todd Blanche. I'm Clayton Neville.
2: The Justice Department is conducting a criminal investigation into whether author E. Jean Carroll committed perjury in connection with her civil lawsuits against President Trump. In her first lawsuit, Carroll accused Trump of defamation when he insulted her and denied raping her in a department store dressing room in the 1990s. Carroll later accused Trump of sexually abusing her in a separate lawsuit. Trump has denied the allegations and

0: said he never met Carol. Federal juries in both cases found in favor of Carol, awarding her $83 million in the defamation case and $5 million in the sexual abuse case. The Wall Street Journal is reporting that the DOJ is looking into a 2022 deposition in which Carol said no one was paying her legal fees for her defamation lawsuit. America in the Morning for Thursday, May 28th, 2026 is produced by Jeff McKay. I'm John Trout. This is Westwood One.
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3: Fox News, I'm Sue Guzman. The U.S. launching new attacks in Iran, intercepting four Iranian drones near the Strait of Hormuz. The strikes described as self-defense. On Wednesday, President Trump was asked whether he and the U.S. would sign a short-term deal to allow Iran and Oman to control the Strait of Hormuz.
4: We're going
3: to
4: watch over it. We'll watch over it. But nobody's going to control it. That's part of the negotiation that we have. They would like to control it. Nobody's going to control it. It's international waters, and Oman will behave just like everybody else, and we'll have to blow them up. They understand that. They'll be fine.
3: A government official in Kenya says 16 students died in an overnight fire at a girls' school in central Kenya. 79 others were injured. And a former high-ranking CIA official arrested, charged with criminal theft of public money after FBI agents found $40 million worth of gold bars at his home. 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
5: 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Now your local forecast from the Hanson Paving Weather Center.
6: 55 overnight under clear skies, easterly winds, 8 to 15 miles per hour. Thursday, highs level off around 86. Thursday night, lows dip down to about 60. Cloudy skies with a few peaks of sun. Friday, with highs around 88. 86, Saturday. I'm Staff Meteorologist Paul Trombley on KNSI. Right now, it's 59 degrees.
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8: This is America in the Morning from Westwood One. Coming up this half hour.
9: Let the campaigning for November begin in Texas. I'm Clayton Neville.
10: Ron DeSantis is pushing a major property tax overhaul that could eliminate taxes for millions of Florida homeowners. I'm Sue Aller.
11: The U.S. will need years to replenish three advanced weapons systems used in the Iran war. Sagar, Meghani, Washington.
12: FAA demands investigation of SpaceX. I'm the new old tech guy, Chuck Palm.
13: Who will be performing at the Great American State Fair in Washington this summer? I'm Kevin Carr.
14: Matthew Perry's assistant gets more than 3 years in prison for his central role in the actor's ketamine death. I'm Haya Pinjwani.
8: Back after these messages.
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0: America in the Morning continues at the National Weather Map. Beginning in the west, here's AccuWeather.com meteorologist LaTroy Thornton with today's outlook.
1: A powerful disturbance centered over California continues to spin without moving much today, and this feature provides enough energy to the atmosphere that thunderstorms may have the potential to turn severe over parts of the Pacific Northwest that don't commonly get severe storms. In fact, a zone from central Oregon, north and east, through southeastern parts of Washington, northern and central Idaho, and a bit across the border into far western Montana is in line for storms this afternoon and evening that may bring hail as well as damaging wind gusts of at least 55 to 65 miles per hour. However, the risk for thunderstorms spreads across more of the west than just those zones, also including interior portions of northern and central California and across the border a bit into northern and western Nevada, with showers closer to the California coast and a spotty thundershower for some from northwestern Montana into Wyoming and mainly northern parts of Colorado. That risk for precipitation links up with the latest round of active conditions from portions of the plains, especially Kansas and Oklahoma, into the southeast, with the period through Saturday likely to feature multiple rounds of rain and thunderstorms once again. These storms will bring another dose of drought relief, but numerous downpours over the same areas through the next several days may still bring the risk for some localized flash flooding. The other area of wet weather for today extends from central and northern New York State across portions of New England, where showers develop today as yet another disturbance crosses through that region behind a cold front. There may be some thunder in eastern parts of New York, but places from New Jersey and the Mid-Atlantic westward through the Great Lakes region into northern portions of the Midwest look dry today as high pressure brings in the sunshine. That's the weather across America. I'm AccuWeather.com meteorologist LaTroy Thornton.
0: 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The campaign speeches ended on primary election night, and almost immediately ads hit the airwaves as the candidates in Texas were finalized for a high-profile race for a U.S. Senate seat. Correspondent Clayton Neville reports from Dallas.
2: It was a landslide victory in the Republican primary runoff in Texas this week between State Attorney General Ken Paxton and longtime incumbent Senator John Cornyn. Paxton got well over 60% of the vote, and Paxton's more than 40 years in Congress has just 7 months left. Paxton touted a recent endorsement by President Trump as a big part of the reason for his victory and insisted that that endorsement is the most powerful in politics. The runoff, though, is behind Paxton now as he takes on Democrat James Tallarico. There are concerns by Cornyn supporters and other Republicans that Paxton's checkered past will allow Tallarico to become the first Democrat to win a Texas Senate seat since the early 90s. It didn't take long for the TV ads to drop. Paxton's camp going after Tallarico for what they call extreme and progressive ideas.
3: This is Texas. This is not.
4: Something that you love that's not family or friends.
5: I love, and just say this because it's on my mind, the trans children.
2: And the Tallarico campaign targeting an extramarital affair of Paxton's, fraud allegations, and a state impeachment trial against him.
6: Bribery, dereliction of duty, obstruction of justice,
7: and conspiracy. A majority of Texas House Republicans voted to impeach one of their own.
2: And the name calling has also started, or really is ramping up.
8: Some people know him as Tofu Tallarico. Some people call him Six Gender Jimmy. I've even heard some people call him James Tallarico.
2: Tallarico was asked by CBS News about that name, Tallarico.
9: Well, I think if Ken Paxton is worried about freaks, he should stop giving Epstein-style sweetheart deals to pedophiles. You know, this is the guy who just released Adam Hoffman. Ken Paxton is the most corrupt politician in America.
2: The campaigning expected to be high dollar on both sides with national implications in the race. A win by Democrats in November could help shift the balance of power in Congress. I'm Clayton Neville.
0: It's the news as many as 50,000 people forced from their homes had been waiting for. Southern California officials have lifted all evacuation orders for residents near a damaged toxic chemical tank in a town between Los Angeles and Anaheim. Following the story, correspondent Julie Walker.
10: The all clear for residents in and around Garden Grove in Southern California after the risk of a catastrophic explosion or leak from a chemical tank is over. A crack in the top allowing pressure to escape.
11: That last 12,000 gallons of chemical in the other tank, which we worked on last night and today and successfully did, and then turn the water off on the main vessel that's been compromised and see that it continues to maintain its temperature. All day long, crews were in and out doing exactly that, checking the temperatures, mitigating the tank next to it, and finishing off those two last checkboxes.
10: Orange County Fire Authority Interim Chief T.J. McGovern.
12: On Thursday, this incident started with two options: a major explosion, which we refer to as a blevy or a catastrophic leak. We all found that unacceptable, and we knew we had to come up with a plan. After an extensive operation, we're happy to report that all evacuation orders have been lifted and residents have started to return home. To the residents, we thank you again. We understand the inconvenience and the difficulties and the challenges that this has all brought to you.
10: Residents forced to evacuate after the 7,000-gallon tank with methyl methacrylate used to make airplane parts overheated Thursday. Chris Myers with the EPA says they've been monitoring air quality.
13: All air monitoring instruments have been operating 24 hours a day, and there have been no exceedances detected.
10: Meanwhile, residents are calling for accountability from GKN Aerospace, and an investigation is underway. I'm Julie Walker.
0: Florida Governor Ron DeSantis unveils his property tax plan, calling for sweeping tax cuts that, if approved, would spare millions of Florida homeowners from paying any taxes on their primary residences. Sue Aller reports that there may be some obstacles in the way to make the proposal a reality.
14: Working from the bottom up, Florida Governor Ron DeSantis is continuing his push to dramatically reduce and potentially eliminate property taxes for homeowners in Florida. The governor unveiled a proposal that would immediately raise the state's homestead exemption to $250,000, with a long-term goal of increasing it to $500,000. In remarks provided by Florida's Voice, DeSantis said the plan could deliver major savings for Floridians.
15: A $250,000 limit, that eliminates property tax for 60% of Florida homeowners.
14: The governor says the proposal is designed to help homeowners struggling with rising costs.
15: New homeowners, young people, seniors on fixed income, you know, our middle class folks. And so this will be really significant.
14: The amendment would still need approval from lawmakers and at least 60% of voters before taking effect. Local governments warn the plan could reduce billions in funding for services like police, fire protection, and roads.
15: Not every local government's going to like it. I get it.
14: Florida is now among several states considering major property tax reforms as homeowners nationwide face rising housing costs. I'm Sue Aller.
0: It's 17 till. When we return on America in the Morning, police investigate the death of a Trump supporter attacked outside his home. That and more after these messages.
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0: Welcome back. You're with America in the Morning. An investigation is underway after a 69-year-old Southern California man known for the display of American flags and Make America Great Again memorabilia he kept in his front yard has died days after being attacked and beaten outside his home. Kerry George Sharon, whose family members said he was an Army veteran and a supporter of President Trump, was assaulted last week outside his home in the town of Escondido, just north of San Diego. Police have arrested Thomas Caleb Butler, a 32-year-old from Escondido and who served in the Navy but was discharged in 2023 in connection with the incident. Butler is being held without bail, facing charges including suspicion of attempted murder. A GoFundMe campaign as of Wednesday night has raised more than $40,000 to cover Sharon's funeral expenses. Shifting gears, the Minneapolis police chief brought in following the police killing of George Floyd has resigned. Correspondent Donna Warder reports the chief is leaving office under a cloud of complaints.
21: Minneapolis Police Chief Brian O'Hara has resigned. O'Hara was hired in 2022 to oversee reforms following the police killing of George Floyd. Mayor Jacob Frey says O'Hara was facing disciplinary action for interfering with an investigation into his allegedly having intimate relationships with city employees. O'Hara is accused of deleting a contact card from his city-issued cell phone, and the mayor had told O'Hara that he would be fired. He chose to resign instead. The city has 17 open complaints against O'Hara, separate from the investigation that resulted in his disciplinary action. I'm Donna Warder.
0: Just one day after the Republican-led House Armed Services Committee rolled out the first draft of a defense policy bill that includes a record $1.14 trillion in military spending, a think tank analyst finds it'll take the U.S. years to replenish key weapon systems used in the Iran war. Washington correspondent Sagar Magani reports.
22: A new think tank analysis shows the U.S. will need years to replenish three advanced weapon systems used in the Iran war. The Center for Strategic and International Studies estimates it'll take contractors 3 years to shore up stocks of Tomahawk missiles, along with Patriot and THAAD missile and drone interceptors. The analysis adds to concerns U.S. forces would have limited firepower at any future conflict with China. Depleted munitions were a key topic during a House hearing 2 weeks ago, where Pentagon Chief Pete Hegseth pushed back.
23: And ultimately, we have all the munitions needed to execute what we need to execute, and we're going to ensure that we supercharge that.
22: Hegseth told lawmakers the administration's $1.5 billion defense budget proposal would ramp up spending on high-end munitions. The CSIS analysis says the problem right now is not money, it's time. Sagar Magani, Washington.
0: One of the masterminds of the October 7 attack against Israel, who was recently named as the new head of the Hamas military wing, was killed in a Gaza airstrike. Correspondent Charles de Ledesma reports.
24: Israel's defense minister, Israel Katz, and the Israeli military say the Tuesday airstrikes in Gaza City killed Mohammed Oda. Hamas has not commented on Oda so far. The strike comes less than 2 weeks after killing his predecessor. At least 5 people were killed and 12 injured in the attack on the market, including Oda, his wife, son and daughter, and another woman, local hospitals say. Thousands of people gathered on Wednesday for the joint funeral of the family in Gaza City. Mourners, covering the 4 bodies with green Hamas flags, marched from a mosque through the city, chanting and firing shots in the air. The attack came on the eve of Eid al-Adha, a major Muslim holiday. I'm Charles Tulledesma.
0: The Federal Aviation Administration has ordered an investigation of the SpaceX launch that suffered an unscheduled spontaneous disassembly last week, just hours after their IPO announcement. The new old tech guy, Chuck Palm, has that.
1: SpaceX has hit a speed bump this week just as it was gearing up to go public. The FAA ordered the company to launch a full investigation into why its upgraded Starship 3 booster failed during an in-flight test on May 22nd. Here's the scoop. The powerful super heavy-duty booster, the bottom stage with 33 advanced Raptor engines, successfully separated from the Starship upper stage and headed back towards the Gulf for a controlled landing. But during critical boost back burn, it suffered what looked like engine failures, started tumbling, and ultimately broke apart on impact with the water. No injuries or damage to public property, which is the FAA's top concern. This is the first flight of the version 3 hardware, which includes major upgrades designed to make the system more reliable and reusable. For those keeping score, usability is key. It's what turned SpaceX Falcon 9 into a workhorse that dramatically cuts launch costs. The FAA call means that SpaceX must pause additional Starship test flights until investigations wrap up and the agency signs off on their corrective actions. The company has been very clear in its filing that Starship success is central to scaling Starlink, its profitable satellite internet business, and supporting future deep space ambitions. For more, visit thenewoldtechguy.com. I'm Chuck Palm.
0: A Thursday sports update on America in the Morning with Robert Workman.
3: NHL playoffs, Game 4 of the Eastern Conference Finals in Montreal. The Hurricanes scored three times in less than 3 minutes in the first period and blew by the Canadiens 4-0 for a 3-1 lead in their best of seven. Carolina also held Montreal to just 18 shots on goal and can punch their ticket to the Stanley Cup Finals at home tomorrow night. Baseball, the Cubs finally put that 10-game losing streak to bed, pounding the Pirates 10-4, a relief for manager Craig Counsell.
4: It's nice it's gone, you know. It starts over tomorrow, and you got to win a game tomorrow. But, you know, we needed it. The room needed it. We all needed it. And we played a good game tonight.
3: Ian Happ had a three-run homer and five RBI. Philly shut out the Padres 3-0. Christopher Sanchez extended his scoreless inning streak to 44 and two-thirds, passing the franchise record set by Grover Cleveland Alexander in 1911. Five Tigers pitchers combined on a two-hitter as they blanked the Angels 4-0. Garrett Cole and the Merry Old Souls combined on a four-hitter as the Yankees trounced the Royals 7-0. Red Sox snapped a five-game skid by whitewashing the Braves 8-0. Brewers were held hitless through seven innings, then broke through in the eighth to edge the Cardinals 2-1. The dub goes to reliever Aaron Ashby. He's now 9-0. Leading the league in wins. Mariners manhandled the A's 9-1 to sweep into first place in the AL West. Orioles routed the AL East leading Rays 11-2 to complete that sweep. Five straight wins and 10 of the last 11 for the Diamondbacks after they tripped the Giants. Mets down the Reds to stop that five-game slide. Astros edge the Rangers. Yordan Alvarez with his second consecutive two-homer game. He's up to 20 on the season. That's Thursday Sports.
0: Thank you, Robert. 7 till. When we return on America in the Morning. From rap to country, the Great American State Fair is striking all the right notes in the nation's capital after these messages.
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0: Now, 5 till, welcome back. You're with America in the Morning. The fifth and final sentencing in the 2.5-year investigation and prosecution of Matthew Perry's death was handed down in a Los Angeles court. Correspondent Haya Panjwani reports that going to prison will be Perry's personal assistant who injected the actor with the fatal dose of ketamine.
7: Matthew Perry's assistant gets more than 3 years in prison for his central role in the actor's ketamine death. 60-year-old Kenneth Iwamasa pleaded guilty to conspiracy to distribute ketamine. He was sentenced to 3 years and 5 months in prison.
8: Mr. Perry was a man, a friend, his boss, someone who he had the deepest affection for. He's been devastated since his death, and he continues to be devastated.
7: Iwamasa's lawyer, Alan Eisner, spoke to reporters after the sentencing.
8: Mr. Perry was a man, a friend, his boss, someone who he had the deepest affection for. He's been devastated since his death, and he continues to be devastated.
7: Perry's family blames Iwamasa, a longtime friend, for enabling Perry's addiction. According to his plea agreement, the assistant bought ketamine on Perry's behalf and injected him with it personally. The actor died at age 54 in 2023. Four other defendants have pleaded guilty and received sentences in the case. I'm Haya Panjwani.
0: The Great American State Fair will kick off next month in the nation's capital. A number of artists have been announced, from hip-hop and rap to country and military bands. Pull up a seat for the entertainment with correspondent Kevin Carr.
9: 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The Great American State Fair kicks off on June 25th in the National Mall and continues through July 11th. On Wednesday, a slate of musical acts was announced. CNC Music Factory will perform along with other 90s stars like Vanilla Ice.
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9: Star Martina McBride will celebrate Independence Day along with rapper Flo Rida and rocker Bret Michaels. Finally, it won't only be rock, hip-hop, and country. 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I'm Kevin Carr.
0: That's our show for today, Thursday, May 28th, 2026. America in the Morning is produced by Jeff McKay. I'm John Trout. This is Westwood One.
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12: The U.S. strikes Iran again. I'm Dave Anthony, Fox News, and Iran strikes the U.S. despite a ceasefire as talks continue trying to work out a deal to end the conflict.
14: It's the second time in the last few days that the U.S. carried out what it calls defensive strikes. U.S. officials say U.S. Central Command forces shot down four Iranian one-way attack drones that pose a threat around the Strait of Hormuz. U.S. forces also struck an Iranian ground control station in Bandar Abbas that was about to launch a fifth drone. This morning, the Islamic Revolutionary Guard Corps says it retaliated by targeting a U.S. airbase from where the strike came. They're promising more aggressive attacks if the U.S. conducts more strikes.
12: Fox's Madeline Rivera. President Trump insists Iran wants to make a deal, but he said at a cabinet meeting he will not enter into a crummy agreement.
15: The strait's going to be open to everybody.
14: And who would control it?
15: International waters. Nobody's going to control it. We're going to watch over it.
12: And the president threatened to blow up another country, Oman, if it tries to control the Strait of Hormuz shipping. For the second day in a row, the U.S. military blew up another boat alleged to be trafficking drugs off the South American coast. Two suspected narco terrorists were killed in yesterday's strike. One died in Tuesday's attack, but two survived. The military's carried out dozens of these strikes targeting drug smuggling since September. In Washington state, it's a recovery, not a rescue operation, for the nine workers still missing after a giant chemical tank implosion, presumed dead now.
16: As the search continues for those unaccounted for, the second confirmed death from injuries suffered in the Tuesday implosion was announced. That person has not been identified. The tank at Nippon Dynawave Packaging in Longview, Washington, when it ruptured, was filled with 900,000 gallons of a mixture known as white liquor, a key component in the papermaking process. What sparked the implosion is not known.
12: Fox's Gernal Scott. 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
28: KNSI News Time is 5:02, mid to upper 80s, and mostly sunny this afternoon. Your full KNSI forecast is on the way in moments. Good morning. I'm Jennifer Leverins. Residents in the Waite Park and St. Cloud areas can get a look at plans for upcoming Highway 23 improvements at an open house on Tuesday, June 9th. The Minnesota Department of Transportation will host the event from 4 to 6 p.m. at the MnDOT St. Cloud Office Training Center. MnDOT plans to resurface, repair, and update Highway 23 between Highway 15 and Stearns County Road 75 and 2nd Street South and Crossing Drive west of 94. You can learn more at knsiradio.com. Two young kids are back safely after a small adventure in Foley Tuesday morning. Just before 7, staff at Coburn's called police to report two little shoppers inside the store who appeared to be alone. Foley Police Chief Katie McMillan says the kids, both under the age of 5, told officers they walked there to buy food. They had slipped out of their house without their parents' knowledge. Officers brought them the short distance back home. Dave's Hot Chicken is coming to St. Cloud. Franchise co-owner Alex Humphreys says the Nashville-style chicken chain has signed a lease at Rivertown Village Shopping Center on 2nd Street South. It will be the brand's first location in the St. Cloud area and is expected to open in late fall of this year. Humphreys says St. Cloud fits his broader Minnesota expansion strategy, calling the community a strong regional center with a growing population and a vibrant retail corridor. You can learn more about the deal at knsiradio.com. And the CentraCare Foundation recently held its annual La Gratitude celebrations, honoring donors and community leaders who support healthcare across the region. The ceremony recognized Dr. Phil Boyle and BCI Construction, named Corporate Partner of the Year. Dr. Chip Martin Chaffee earned the Service to the Foundation Award, while Gary and Jean Marsden took home the Lifetime Achievement Award. Foundation officials say donor generosity helps to advance patient care and community health initiatives all across central Minnesota. And get ready to rev up your summer. The Stearns History Museum kicking off the season with the 70s car show on Thursday, June 4th. Find out how to register at knsiradio.com. KNSI News Time is 5:05. 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I'm Jennifer Leverins, KNSI News.
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24: 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Gorgeous day. 58 is your current temperature. East breeze to 5. 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Sunshine, 86 today, 59 tonight. Tomorrow, partial sun and 87. Friday night, down to 58. Saturday, 86, partial sun. Saturday night, down to 57, a cloudy sky. Sunday, sunshine, 84. Sunday night, down to 58, and then 83, mostly sunny for Monday. Slight chance of showers the first part of next week. We could use the rain, getting a little crispy. 58 right now, AM 1450, FM 99.3, KNSI.
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24: 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Well, apparently, it's hard to tell which Minnesota Twins baseball team is going to show up, huh? Sports brought to us by the Trout Companies. They have been drilling residential wells all year round for more than 60 years. Twins gave up 18 hits. They lose 15-2 to the White Sox last night. Twins gave up 5 runs in both the 5th and 7th innings. Buck and Cody Clemens each homered. Connor Prelip gets charged with his 3rd loss. Gave up 6 runs, 8 hits, 4 and a 3rd innings. Minnesota's in third place in the AL Central, 27-29. Twins manager Derek Shelton says the team had a rough day at the ballpark.
29: Oh, we did. I mean, we didn't play good today. I mean, we've played really well for a stretch of time, and sometimes you have games like that, and there's not much we did. There's not much we did well today overall.
24: Kendry Rojas starts for Minnesota against Chicago today. Vikings top two quarterbacks. Both addressed the media after OTAs yesterday. J.J. McCarthy told everybody his battle against Kyler Murray is going to be a true competition, adding there is no awkwardness between the two.
2: In the meantime, Murray said he wants to help McCarthy in any way that he can. The Vikes have the day off today. They'll be back at it tomorrow. Minnesota Lynx on a 3-game winning streak. Get a very nice 96-81 takedown over the Atlanta Dream at the Target Center last night. Courtney Williams with 25 points. Natasha Howard chipped in with 22. Lynx are 5-2. They take on Chicago tomorrow. Well, let's get to the tawdry side of sport, shall we? Packers running back Josh Jacobs released from jail amid domestic violence allegations. The Brown County DA says a scheduled court hearing yesterday was canceled because investigators believed additional evidence may exist that could impact whether charges are filed or not. What a mess. Head coach for the Patriots has his sights set on football. Mike Vrabel spoke to reporters for the first time since he missed the third day of the NFL draft, said it was a decision he does not regret, said it was a personal and private matter. There we go. Irv Charles leaving the Jets, going to be a Seattle Seahawk, they say. New York in the midst of his first OTAs as well. Now, let's get to the NBA. The Thunder try to punch their ticket to the finals tonight. Shai Gilgeous-Alexander said, and the defending champs, get a tip-off against Wemby's Spurs from San Antonio. It's game 6 of the Western Conference Finals. OKC is up 3-2 in the best-of-7 series. The Knicks already enjoying a break after sweeping the Cavs out east. For the Stanley Cup, the Hurricanes 1-1 away from the Stanley Cup Final. Carolina beat the Montreal Canadiens 4-0 in Game 4 of their Eastern Conference Final last night. They now are up 3-1. They will face off Game 5 coming up tomorrow night in Raleigh. And then they will take on the Vegas Golden Knights, the winner of that, in the Stanley Cup Finals. Got a little golf going on as Ben Griffin hopes to defend his crown at the Charles Schwab Challenge. He won it last year by one stroke after finishing atop the leaderboard at 12-under. Nick Hardy, Zach Blair, and Michael Thorbjornsson among the first group of players teeing it up for round one at the Colonial Country Club. The Women's College World Series gets underway Thursday. Today in Oklahoma City, Texas Tech and Mississippi State open up the day, followed by matchups between Tennessee and defending national champ Texas, Alabama, and UCLA, and Arkansas and Nebraska. The double elimination phase of the tournament goes through Monday. The best of three championship series starts on Wednesday. And that is sport. Bob Hughes here, AM 1450, FM 99.3, KNSI. The time now is 5:12.
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0: You know, I have said this before, but today certainly bears repeating. I would think tomorrow, actually, you know what? Probably for the next 10 days at least. This is about the most perfect time to be on the water. Just getting the boat out, right? Sunrise is coming up in about 15 minutes. Maybe a little bit less than that. But wow. You have a chance to just kind of commute and commune with nature. Get on out there and just kind of look around and realize who is really, truly in charge of what's happening. I think you know what I'm saying. The cathedral is open. You are more than welcome to come on in. Oh my gosh. Is the ox happy today or what? He probably doesn't even know this. It is National Hamburger Day. Also National Brisket Day. I'll tell you what, if you have ever had beef brisket on top of a burger with a bunch of cheese and onion and all that, that is a serious burger. I would combine the two. You know what else I'd do? I'd take that beef brisket, I'd cook it for a while, I'd trim it, I'd cook it, I'd trim it, I'd smoke it, I'd trim it. Yeah, you don't cook beef brisket, you gotta smoke it. And you end up with what they call meat candy, burnt ends. And oh my, they just completely fall apart right in your mouth. Absolutely delicious. What else is happening today? Oh, it is the day that the slugs return from Capistrano. I didn't know that the slugs actually went there. Swallows, yes. Slugs, not so much. Marco Rubio's blown out some candles today. He's 55 years old. Kylie Minogue, 58 years old today. Shocker. She is the highest-selling Australian female artist ever. John Fogerty, CCR, 81. Gladys Knight. She and the Pips. Pretty darn good. Gladys Knight is 82 today. AM 1450, FM 99.3, KNSI. One of my favorite things in the whole wide world, the Scripps National Spelling Bee, just got underway this past Tuesday in D.C. Semifinals took place yesterday. Winner's going to be crowned today, spelling their way to how much? $52,000. Now, if you are, and I don't even know how this works, right? If you're not of legal age, what happens? Who pays the taxes on that? Do they wait until you turn legal age, or do they make you cough it up right now? I do not know how that works. $52,000 is up for grabs, though. So let's say that you do have to pay the taxes. Do they sting you for 30%, 38%, like they do for all of us grown-ups? We'll have to find out about that. AM 1450, FM 99.3, KNSI. So we're talking about how nice it is outside today. 58 right now. Beautiful clear sky. East breeze to 5. And we're expecting sunshine, 86 today. Back down to 59 tonight, partly cloudy. Partial sun tomorrow, 87. And then on Friday night, down to 58 again. 86, partial sun for Saturday. Sunday, mostly sunny, 84. Monday, 83 and sunny. There is a slight chance of rain Monday night all the way through Wednesday, like 20, 30%. Okay. Monday night, 55, 82 again on Tuesday, mostly sunny. Tuesday night, slight chance of rain down to 57. And then on Wednesday, mostly sunny and 82 with a slight chance of rain. What's missing in this forecast? Gusty wind. And nobody's complaining because it's dry enough outside already. Is there anything happening in the neighborhood? There is not. Just a beautiful, clear sky on the way to an absolute gorgeous day. AM 1450, FM 99.3, KNSI. If you can get outside and play today, I certainly would. The official high yesterday, 91. Back in 69, we hit 97. I do not recall. I was there, but I do not recall. 72 is your average high, 49 your average overnight low, so let's keep on overachieving, shall we? I mentioned the sunrise today. Here we go. We're getting close to the longest day, right? Just over 3 weeks away. Sunrise this morning, 5:33. Tomorrow morning, same time, 5:33. 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Right now, we're at 58 degrees, AM 1450, FM 99.3, KNSI on the clock, 421.
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0: Let's make that 521.
2: CNN reports that Iranians are now slowly getting the internet after decades of the Ayatollahs being in sole control of deciding how much access to the rest of the world they allow their citizens. The story says, quote, the country's internet governance is highly centralized with multiple layers of state institutions ultimately accountable to the supreme leader. Further, that for most ordinary people, however, internet access remains limited and uncertain as the government weighs how much connectivity to allow, close quote. Okay. So this is how it's going down for those privileged citizens of Iran allowed online from outside the box. First of all, now they know that the internet was actually invented. Michael Jackson died. Pluto was deemed not a planet before becoming a planet again. Clint Eastwood is still making movies. The Rolling Stones are still touring. And after 30 years, Al Gore was totally wrong in everything he ever said about the global climate. And that all that noise they've been hearing from their neighbors to the east was the Russians getting it handed to them by the Mujahideen, who were supplied by the Americans, followed by the Americans getting it handed to them by the Taliban, who were also supplied by the Americans. Ahem.
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2: 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Oh, and Ben Affleck sneaked six U.S. embassy workers out of their country under their noses with a fake movie crew. 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
4: Good morning.
5: Good morning. It is 8:25. Forgot to mention this Rocks win last night, 8-5. First game against the Big Stick out in Badlands, right? North Dakota again. And the Badlands Big Sticks. And then they will play again this evening. And then, of course, they'll be back home tomorrow night. It's the Rocks home opener tomorrow night. You know that we gave away a family four-pack yesterday. I believe Ox may still have some for today. I know that I have a family four-pack so that you can go hang out at the Rock Pile and watch the Rocks win yet again. Keep your fingers crossed. Going to be a great home opener, as you know. Oh, my gosh. The fireworks and all. We'll get to all of that, what's going on at the Rock Pile a little bit later on. Of course, Bill O'Reilly's morning update on the way in about 15 minutes or so. It is Thursday today. Taking you home with Voigt Johnson Real Estate, Heidi Voigt back in the studio with us. And I'll tell you, if you are looking for the home, it's there. This is a great time to jump on into the market. It's never going to get better, you know. Every day is the day. Every day is the day. The Minnesota State Fairgrounds is going to be hopping Father's Day weekend. We have your tickets for that. You do need to bring your dancing shoes. We have one-day passes. Four of them, family four packs for these at the State Fairgrounds. It is the MSRA, the Minnesota Street Rod Association, back to the 50s weekend. This show, this thing that they do down there, absolutely legendary. Friday and Saturday from 8 until 10, Sunday from 6 a.m. until 3 p.m. And it is on Father's Day weekend, June 19, 2021. Yeah, what a great, great way to spend Father's Day and Grandfather's Day, if you want to know the truth. What else is going on today? HRT, the topic on The Doctor's Inn with Integra Care Clinics. And we also, today, are going to find out what is in our water. And it may not be so good. You can make it better, and we'll find out how to do that a little bit later on this morning as well. AM 1450, FM 99.3. KNSI on the clock right now. We're at 527.
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4: 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Jennifer Leverins is in the award-winning KNSI Radio Newsroom. She has the latest live local news. She is on the way in just a moment. Going to be a gorgeous day. Temps at 58 right now, 86 and sunny.
5: Fox News, I'm CJ Pop of the U.S. military on the defensive for the second time in the past few days in the Middle East.
6: U.S. officials say U.S. Central Command forces shot down four Iranian one-way attack drones that pose a threat around the Strait of Hormuz. U.S. forces also struck an Iranian ground control station in Bandar Abbas that was about to launch a fifth drone. These actions were measured, purely defensive, and intended to maintain the ceasefire.
5: Fox's Madeline Rivera reporting Iran's military reports had targeted U.S. airbase in Kuwait, which confirmed it responded to missile and drone attacks in its territory. A fresh look on the health of the U.S. economy comes out this morning.
7: The PCE price index, inflation, personal income, and spending for April, and the gross domestic product. Economic growth for the first quarter will be released.
5: That's Fox's Jeannie Casola. 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
9: KNSI News Time is 5:32, mid-80s and mostly sunny this afternoon. Your full KNSI forecast is on the way in moments. Good morning, I'm Jennifer Leverins. Authorities are investigating after a man attending an Eid prayer service in the Twin Cities was shot to death. Shakopee police responded to the shooting at the Canterbury Park Expo Center and found the 26-year-old victim. Officials say the man was suffering from multiple gunshot wounds and transported to the hospital for treatment, where he died. Investigators have not said whether the shooting happened inside the facility or if any arrests have been made. Angie Craig skipping this weekend's DFL convention and is focusing instead on the August primary. Her campaign says the endorsement process doesn't reflect the full range of party voters statewide. It was a decision that Craig said she knew would likely be her route to winning since she entered the race a year ago. It comes as Lieutenant Governor Peggy Flanagan's campaign claims it has support from 75% of the delegates who decide the party's endorsement. A former Minnesota DFL official is agreeing to a plea deal after a deadly 2024 hit-and-run incident near Nashwauk. Cynthia Martin pleaded guilty to criminal vehicular homicide in the death of 19-year-old Carter Hathcock, who was hit while he was walking. The ex-chair of the 8th Congressional District for the Minnesota DFL is expected to serve 1 year in prison, followed by 5 years of probation. Martin resigned in December, a few weeks after initially pleading not guilty to the felony charge. The Grand Rapids native is scheduled for sentencing August 3rd. For many, summer means road trips, weekend getaways, and time with family and friends, but state public safety officials are reminding drivers that the 100 days between Memorial Day and Labor Day are historically considered the most dangerous. Law enforcement is stepping up patrols this summer with a heavy focus on what they call the Big Four, or the behaviors behind most crashes, which are speeding, distracted driving, impaired driving, and not wearing a seatbelt. The message from officials is simple. They say to slow down, Buckle up, put the phone down, and never drive impaired. The goal is to drive Minnesota toward zero deaths. The research community giving Minnesota a thumbs up for its work on combating aquatic invasive species, but they warn a shift in state funding in 2027 could derail that progress. Since 2014, the state has provided $10 million each year for counties to work with local partners on preventing new infestations. Next summer, that amount is cut in half. Tim Thole with the Gull Chain of Lakes Association says losing a line of defense on one lake could spell trouble for other locations.
10: It just takes one person that didn't empty their live well that has zebra mussel larvae in there. That's all it takes to get a new aquatic invasive species.
9: 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I'm Jennifer Leverins, KNSI News.
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4: 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Good morning. It is 5:36. Temps at 58 degrees. East breeze to 5. 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Partly cloudy tonight, down to 59. 87, partial sun tomorrow. Tomorrow night, down to 58, mostly cloudy. Saturday, 86, partial sun. Saturday night, 57, mostly cloudy. Sunday, sunshine, 84. Monday, sun and 83. Tuesday, sun and 82. Wednesday, slight chance of showers. Sunshine, 82, though. 58 right now. 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
15: This is a Bloomberg Money Minute. Right now is a tricky time to be a PC maker, and HP knows all about it. The company has enjoyed surging demand as customers replace gear and invest in new systems to take advantage of AI features, but that same AI demand has also created a shortage of memory chips that's rapidly increased costs. In response, HP has taken steps, including raising prices, and now we find out that it's worked. Profit and revenue beat expectations last quarter, and its current quarter prediction is ahead of Wall Street forecast. Later today, we get the latest results from HP rival Dell. Another financial company is cutting jobs, but differing from recent layoff announcements, the move by New York's Perella Weinberg isn't about AI replacing workers. A source tells Bloomberg the almost 10% workforce reduction, including a dozen partners, comes as the company pivots from lower-performing areas of the business and is independent of its own AI initiatives, which have not yet resulted in job losses. Andrew O'Day, Bloomberg Radio.
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16: 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You are listening to the O'Reilly Update. Coming up next, the news with Mike Slater.
17: Thank you, Bill. Here's what's happening today in America. President Trump and the cabinet headed to Camp David. Chaos at the detention center. J.D. Vance praises the Pope. A new survey lists the most patriotic places in America, and economists rank the richest counties in the country. It's all coming up, then I will be here with your message of the day about suicidal empathy. But first, the president convening a rare cabinet meeting at Camp David as negotiations with Iran enter a critical phase. Earlier this week, the U.S. military launched defensive strikes against the Iranian Navy, drones, and small boats operating in the Strait of Hormuz. Tehran called the strikes, quote, a clear violation of the current ceasefire between the two nations. Secretary of State Marco Rubio says a potential nuclear deal could be reached within days. Worth noting that before this trip to Camp David, the president finished his six-month physical at Walter Reed Medical Center. He said everything checked out perfectly. Left-wing activists and a few Democrat politicians tried to come to the rescue of illegal immigrant detainees at a New Jersey detention center, creating a bunch of chaos. The governor of New Jersey was there, as well as Senator Andy Kim, a couple of the lawmakers. This is about a hunger strike that was organized by inmates inside this facility. The leftists claim that the detainees are living in inhumane conditions. One funny moment, two Hispanic people walked out of the ICE facility, and the protesters all started cheering them, only to be told that these two Hispanic people who walked out work there. Vice President J.D. Vance praising Pope Leo's recent comments about the dangers of artificial intelligence. Vance said, quote, what I read of it sounds very profound and the sort of thing that you would expect and hope from a leader of the church. The thing about morality is that the principles never change, but the way you apply those principles does. Business Insider ranking the most patriotic places in America after this Memorial Day weekend. The towns are judged by number of veterans, voting engagement, and pro-American museums or monuments. The top five, Jacksonville, Florida, Portland, Maine, Annapolis, Maryland, Colorado Springs, Colorado, and the most patriotic place in America, Norfolk, Virginia. Dead last on this list, Newark, New Jersey. Newark, your guys are last in so many things. What's going on? A report from U.S. News and World Report lists the wealthiest counties in the country. Places are ranked by income, home value, property taxes, and total assets. The top 10 include Nassau County, New York, Marin County, California, Arlington, Virginia, just outside D.C., Santa Clara, California, the wealthiest zip code, Loudoun County, Virginia. Median household earns $150,000 a year. The poorest county in America, Wheeler County, Georgia, average income $21,000. I'll be back with your message of the day about suicidal empathy next.
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17: Mike Slater filling in for Bill O'Reilly. Now it's time for your O'Reilly Update message of the day. I was talking to Dr. Gad Saad the other day about his new book, Suicidal Empathy. The thesis is very simple. Empathy is a fine thing, but you can have too little of it or too much of it. Aristotle wrote about this thousands of years ago. all these different virtues you can have, but you can have a deficit or an excess. Courage, for example. If you have a deficit of courage, so courage is good. You can have a deficit of courage. You're a coward. But you can also have too much, in which case you're too rash. You would charge into battle recklessly, and that doesn't do any good for anyone either. So you got to have the right balance. This idea from Aristotle makes a lot of sense, but it applies with empathy as well. Too little of it, and you're a psychopath. But too much of it, and you're a woke woman who supports opening up our borders to every third worlder in the world until you don't have a country anymore, for example. And people with suicidal empathy, they can take it to extremes you can't even conceive of. There is a woke 23-year-old woman who was harassed by a black man in the New York City subway. Her and her friends were attacked. She did not press charges because she did not want to be a part of, in her own words, "I did not want to put another black man in jail." A few days later, that same person pushed an elderly man down the stairs of the subway and killed him. She said she regrets not pressing charges when she had the opportunity, but she did not want to be seen as racist. How could she do this? Because in her world, empathy is the greatest virtue, and you can't have too much of it. And look how much empathy she has. It's just that she had empathy for the wrong person. She had empathy for this criminal and not for the victims of his crime, including herself. And she still thinks she's a good person because she wasn't complicit in the oppression of marginalized peoples. I'll give you another example of how too much empathy, suicidal empathy, can make people do crazy things. There was a Disney cruise docked in San Diego. This is like a week or so ago. Border Patrol arrested 28 staffers on the Disney cruise as a part of a child porn operation. 26 of these people were from the Philippines. So the local news in San Diego interviews a woman who was on the cruise, who was driving away, and she saw these people getting arrested. She took a video of it. And she was describing the scene for the news. And I assumed, as she was describing the scene, that she was for this? Like, for the arresting of pedophiles? That was just the assumption I had? Silly me? The story ends with her contacting the local San Diego immigrant rights group, Union del Barrio. From their website, it says, "We have dedicated ourselves to struggle on behalf of La Raza, living within the current borders of the United States." These people, by the way, were from the Philippines. They're not even of the race that La Raza is even talking about. So they go and they have a protest at the cruise ship. "Disney, protect your workers from wrongful detention." Lady, they're holding signs that said, "Lady, they're pedophiles on a kid's cruise ship." One sign said, "Defend Filipino seafarers." Lady, pedophiles. Now, what more can you say to them? I mean, you couldn't come up with a more obvious scenario that you'd think everyone would agree with, but they'll never. They can't. They just don't care. They have, well, TDS, of course. They also have suicidal empathy. Wacky Kathy Griffin, she retweeted some news story about this. And it said, "ICE agents raided a Disney cruise ship where it abducted multiple staff members." And even now that we know they were pedophiles, the woke, even here, will come to their defense. That is suicidal empathy. I'm Mike Slater, filling in for Bill O'Reilly. Something you might not know. Next.
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1: 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They're just feeling off, might be struggling with sleep, might be starting to notice some weight gain, and that's when we can start looking at hormones, and there's a lot of things that we can do to help boost those levels up and get them feeling better.
0: 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It's a really a big deal these days, more and more, isn't it?
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17: Mike Slater filling in for Bill O'Reilly. Now it's time for something you might not know. Los Angeles is disgusting. 15 years ago, I went to the Hollywood Boulevard Walk of Fame for the first time. It was a cesspool then. It is 15 years worse today. Looks like a third world encampment down the entire street, right in front of the Dolby Theater. It's where they have the Oscars. Of course, they clear it out when all the celebrities come to town. And this is why Spencer Pratt is running for mayor. That hypocrisy, where the celebrities are living in one pristine Los Angeles and everyone else is living in squalor, that's got to stop. His latest ad campaign is he goes around with a stencil and a pressure washer and cleans the grime off the sidewalks. And when they remove the stencil, it says, imagine if all the streets were this clean. So if Mayor Bass wants to remove these ads, they have to go and actually clean the sidewalks. It's brilliant. This campaign also has substance. A 7-point plan to end homelessness versus Karen Bass and that other woman who say, we just need to stay the course. Everything's fine. Every sane person in LA knows it's not fine. And by sane, I mean normal person. Walks on the sidewalks. Drew Carey, for instance, not one of those people. Drew Carey said, anyone who votes for or endorses Spencer Pratfall for mayor of LA needs to get their head out of their blank. I understand being angry or unsatisfied, but at least get behind someone competent and not some serial scammer without a soul or moral compass. Blank this guy already. I love this. This is great. We need more Drew Careys to step up and talk about how the current path is great and everything's fine. Drew Carey lives in an enormous 12,000 square foot house, $34 million, way up on the hills. He has this infinity pool and the living room, the entire wall is all this glass window overlooking with a perfect view of the Los Angeles skyline. But when you're living this far away from the city of Los Angeles, you're not looking at the city. You're looking at the idea of Los Angeles. Because from this far away, you can't see the filth of it all. You just can't quite see it from your $34 million house. I think there's a massive silent Spencer Pratt vote out there, like there was for Trump back in 2015. People can't admit it out loud. But people who realize that I don't want to live in squalor anymore. I don't want to live in fear. I want LA to be nice again. Even if maybe it means being a little mean to the criminals and drug addicts. I'm Mike Slater from Politics by Faith. More coming up.
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4: Good morning. It is 5:56. Temps at 58. Still an east breeze to 5. It is absolutely beautiful outside. 86 and sunny today. 59 for the overnight low tonight. Friday, tomorrow, 87, partial sun. 58, mostly cloudy tomorrow night. Saturday, 86, partial sun. Saturday night down to 57. And then on Sunday, mostly sunny and 84. Sunday night down to 58, partly cloudy. Monday, sun and 83. Tuesday, sun and 82. Wednesday, sun and 83. Now, there is a chance of some rainfall Monday night all the way through Wednesday, but very slight chances. And boy, by that time, I would say we could use the rainfall even more than we do now. Whoop, we're down to 57 degrees right now. The time is 5:57.
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0: 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Gas prices coming down when? Then more on the Minneapolis police chief thing. 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
4: 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Good morning. It is 57. Mostly sunny. 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
16: The U.S. and Iran both go on the attack. I'm Dave Anthony, Fox News. Despite a ceasefire in place amid talks trying to end the conflict, Fox's Trey Yingst reports from Tel Aviv.
30: Iran launched drones toward a commercial vessel attempting to pass through the Strait of Hormuz. A U.S. official tells Fox News that four one-way attack drones posed a threat and were shot down. Then a strike was also conducted against a control station near the city of Bandar Abbas that was about to launch a fifth drone. In response, the Iranians launched a drone and missile attack against Kuwait, targeting a U.S. base there, according to Iran's IRGC.
16: Now, President Trump insists
31: Iran is very much intent. They want very much to make a deal. So far, they haven't gotten there. We're not satisfied with it, but we will be. We will be either that or we'll have to just finish the job.
16: The president also said at that cabinet meeting, Iran can't be allowed to control the Strait of Hormuz, also warning another country. If Oman, a U.S. strategic partner, also tries to control shipping, the U.S. will blow them up. Far away from there, the U.S. military's gone on the attack again. Fox's Chris Foster has details.
32: It's two boats in 2 days taken out in the eastern Pacific. Two accused narco-terrorists are reported to have been killed in the latest strike. U.S. Southern Command posted a video showing a boat not moving on the water, then exploding with smoke and fire coming from it. One man was reported killed in a boat strike Tuesday with two survivors left stranded in the water. Southern Command says the Coast Guard was notified to launch a search and rescue operation.
16: Now, the Coast Guard will also search again for Lynette Hooker, who went missing off the coast of the Bahamas nearly 2 months ago.
33: This after new data appears to contradict her husband's account of where he was the night she disappeared. A source says GPS data from Brian Hooker's phone shows a location that does not align with what he told investigators. Dive teams could now focus their search on new locations.
16: Fox's Carly Shimkus. Brian Hooker's not been charged. He claims she fell off their small boat in rough seas while heading back to their yacht. America's listening to Fox News.
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34: KNSI News Time is 6:02, mid-80s, mostly sunny this afternoon. Your full KNSI forecast is on the way in moments. Good morning, I'm Jennifer Leverins. Residents in the Waite Park and St. Cloud area will have a chance to review proposed improvements to Highway 23 during an open house on Tuesday, June 9th. The Minnesota Department of Transportation is hosting the event from 4 to 6 p.m. at the MnDOT St. Cloud office and training center. Project staff will be available to answer questions and discuss design plans. There will be no formal presentation. People can stop in anytime. The project includes resurfacing, repairs, and other updates to Highway 23 from Highway 15, County Road 75, and 2nd Street South to Crossing Drive west of Interstate 94. More information is available at knsiradio.com. Two young children are back home safely after slipping out of a Foley home Tuesday morning. Staff at Coburn's called police just before 7 to say they found the two inside the store alone. According to Foley Police Chief Kate McMillan, Both shoppers were under the age of five and said they had walked there to buy food. They were returned safely to their parents. Dave's Hot Chicken has found a home to roost in St. Cloud. Franchise co-owner Alex Humphreys says the Nashville-style chicken chain has signed a lease for an end cap space at Rivertown Village Shopping Center on 2nd Street South. They say the spot has sat vacant for years. The St. Cloud restaurant expected to open in late fall 2026. Find the full story at knsiradio.com. 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KNSA News Time is 6:05. 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I'm Jennifer Leverins, KNSI News.
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4: 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Gorgeous morning right now. 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Meteorologist Michael Caro with us. And Michael, I'm looking at some hot, dry weather with not much relief in sight.
17: Indeed, and not until about next Tuesday will we see at least a slight chance for some showers and thundershowers there. But until then, looking to stay high and dry, not quite as hot as yesterday. We did manage some lower 90s out there yesterday, and I think we'll top off closer to the middle 80s by this afternoon. But that's still well above the typical high temperatures we have this time of year, which are right now only in the lower range of the 70s. We'll see a good deal of sunshine out there the remainder of the day, with those winds out of the east and southeast to around 10 miles per hour. A little bit more in the way of cloud cover then for tonight. Overnight lows dropping back into the lower 60s. And just a few peaks of sunshine in store to wrap up your work week for tomorrow. Not putting a damper all that much, though, on the summertime heat. Those highs up to 87 degrees there for your Friday. Still looking at mid-80s with dry conditions into your upcoming weekend. By the time we get to Monday, we'll ease back to some lower 80s for highs. And then a weak upper-level trough of low pressure could bring some very hit-or-miss type shower and storm chances Tuesday into next Wednesday. Still above average, though, low 80s for highs there even into next Wednesday. From the KNSI Weather Center, I'm meteorologist Michael Caro.
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4: 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You know they are experts at removing contaminants that may make your water smell bad and taste worse. St. Cloud Rocks get a little magic going in the ninth inning. They beat the Badlands Big Sticks 8-5. Rocks closing out their road trip, playing game two of the series against the Badlands Big Sticks tonight, 7:35 out there. Home opener tomorrow night. Yes, we have some tickets. Family four-pack coming up for grabs. Huge post-game fireworks, of course, Friday night. Tomorrow night, thanks to Coburn's former Twins catcher and 91 World Series champion Brian Harper throws out the ceremonial first pitch. He'll be there for pictures and autographs, starting when the gates open up at 6:05 tomorrow night. stcloudrocks.com, the place to go. 26th season is presented by ID Chrysler of St. Cloud. Minnesota Twins got kicked around last night, gave up 18 hits, lose to the White Sox 15-2. Twins gave up 5 runs in both the 5th and 7th innings. Byron Buxton, Cody Clemens, each homered in the loss. Connor Prelip gets charged with his 3rd loss, gave up 6 runs, 8 hits, 4 and a 3rd innings. Minnesota somehow remaining in 3rd place in the American League Central. Twins manager Derek Shelton says, kind of tough to hit David Sandlin yesterday.
7: First career batter, home run, and he settled down. I mean, he threw the ball well. I think, to give him credit, he threw a ton of strikes. I mean, I don't know how many first pitch outs we had. I felt like we squared some balls up, but we hit balls right at people.
4: Well, White Sox manager Will Venable says Sandlin settled in nicely after giving up that leadoff home run.
9: Just incredible, you know. He was effective in the zone with all of his pitches. You know, there was some swing and miss there. He gave up a lot of fly balls. It was a busy day for the outfielders.
4: All right. David Sandlin says it's been crazy the past 24 hours.
9: Thankfully, I got up here yesterday, so I kind of got that in yesterday. So today it was a lot of just excitement and, like, happiness of, like, I worked my tail off to get to where this position, so it wasn't as much nerves as just excitement.
4: Pretty cool for him. It was his first major league win. And, of course, it comes against the Twins. Kenry Rojas tries to get one today. He'll pitch for the Twins. Minnesota's two top quarterbacks each addressed the media after OTAs yesterday. J.J. McCarthy told reporters he was told his battle against Kyler Murray is going to be a true competition, adding there is no awkwardness between him and the former Cardinals quarterback. In the meantime, Murray says he wants to help McCarthy any way that he can. The Vikings are off today. They will practice again tomorrow. Minnesota's Lynx are on a 3-game winning streak. Last night, 96-81, they trounced the Atlanta Dream at the Target Center. Courtney Williams poured in 25. Natasha Howard chipped in with 22. Lynx are 5-2 on the road in Chicago tomorrow. The Thunder will try to punch their ticket to the NBA Finals tonight. Shai Gilgeous-Alexander and the defending champs tipping it off against Victor Wembanyama's Spurs in San Antonio. It is Game 6 of the Western Conference Finals. OKC is up 3-2. It's a best-of-7 series. In the meantime, the Knicks sitting back, relaxing, after they swept the Cavaliers out east. On the ice, Carolina beat the Montreal Canadiens 4-0 to win Game 4 of their Eastern Conference Final. They're now up 3-1. They face off at least one more time. Game 5 coming up tomorrow night in Raleigh. And the winner of the series will face off with the Vegas Golden Knights for the Stanley Cup. Also in sports this morning, Ben Griffith tries to defend his crown at the Charles Schwab Challenge. He won it last year, shot a 12-under. He'll be teaming up with Ricky Fowler and Tom Hogue for the first and second round. The Women's College World Series gets underway today in Oklahoma City. Texas Tech and Mississippi State open it up, followed by matchups between Tennessee and the defending national champion, Texas. Then Alabama and UCLA in Arkansas and Nebraska. The double elimination phase of the tournament goes through this coming Monday. And the best of three championship series will be played on Wednesday. And that is sport. Bob Hughes here, AM 1450, FM 99.3, KNSI.
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0: AM 1450 FM 99.3 KNSI. Top O the morning to you, my friends. What a day this is going to be. So, we have a family four-pack of St. Cloud Rocks tickets to give away. That's coming up at 6:40 this morning. We have a family four-pack of the MSRA, the Minnesota Street Rod Association, Back to the 50s weekend. That's Father's Day weekend, by the way. So June 19, 20, and 21. Also the same time as Becker Freedom Days, if I'm not mistaken. And if I'm also not mistaken, Rewind is playing down there. Should be a great time. Stone Road is playing as well. We got to shot it, open it up for those guys. Going to be great fun. You should be there for that as well. But yeah, you know how this straight rod thing goes down at the fairgrounds, right? An absolute blast and a half. So, those are going to go out the door today as well. 91 degrees yesterday. The record, 97, that was set back in 1969. 72 is actually the average high these days. 49 is your average overnight low. I could do with a little 72 right now. Want to know the truth? Sun came up at 5:33 this morning. Tomorrow morning, the same thing. We're going to gain 1 minute of daylight, 8:54 with the sunset tonight. Tomorrow, a minute after that. What a perfect, perfect morning and day this is going to be. We're talking about getting out on the water. Just make sure you do the right thing the right way, right? Clean, drain, and dry and all of that. You know the drill. Safety first, I always say. Life jackets, gotta have them. Water is still a little brisk right now. By the way, tomorrow morning, 6:45, the boys are going to chat with Captain Josh Hagemeister. Talk a little bit more about what you need to know about being on the water and reeling in the big one. We will reel in the big one at my house this evening. I know that for a fact, but I'm not talking about fish. It happens to be National Hamburger Day today, okay? And as I look through this list, we have a Burger Beast has put together a list of places to go to get the best burger out there. The first one is Buffalo Wild Wings. That's a wings place. I don't know anything about Cheddar's Scratch Kitchen, but check out this burger. Well, actually, let's go to Buffalo Wild Wings first, right? It is a double smashed burger with American cheese, bacon, grilled onions, pickled Fresno chili peppers, and Hatch chili aioli on a challah bun. I don't know what a challah bun is. Cheddar's Scratch Kitchen, a quarter pound medium well burger, comes with four slices of bacon, cheddar cheese, lettuce, tomato, pickles, and onions on a brioche bun. So there we go. The Cheesecake Factory is number three. Chili's, Denny's, and the Outback Steakhouse. Round out your top six. Huh. I do miss the Outback. Half-pound burger. That's what you gotta have. None of this quarter-pounder stuff. Come on. Unless, of course, you got two of them. And you have something in between them. We should find out from the Ox, who happens to be right across the glass from me this morning, if he had the perfect burger recipe, what would it be? I think he'll probably expound today. And if you go to a place called Whataburger, you can enter to win Whataburger for a year. Nice contest there. Burger Beast's methodology, I don't know about that. They say that a burger chain, in order to be eligible, you have to appear in at least 10 states to count, to be a part of this deal. Oh, so there are qualifications, I guess. AM 1450, FM 99.3, KNSI. Personally, I got to think, since it happens to be National Hamburger Day today, I got to think that I can smell them already. People are going to be barbecuing at home.
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0: Okay, so I kind of got interrupted there, but the thing that I was about to go to, if you're gonna do the burger, you've got to do everything else, right? The accoutrement, the importance of the bun cannot be ignored. Yes, a nice brioche bun is fabulous. A pretzel bun is great as well. I like a good onion bun, and I like to put it on. This is where I like to put it on the grill, but you got to slather a little butter. Not a lot, just a little bit of butter on there so that you get grill marks on the bun, right? Gets nice and crispy, crunchy around the edge. That is where one of those flat tops really comes into play very nicely. Do not have one of those yet. We're working on it. Maybe that's a great Father's Day gift, don't you think? That's a hint, by the way, because I know she's up and listening. But then, what else do you put on there? They say that the best way to know if you're eating a good burger is if you wear it after you're done, right? And it's kind of like when you bite in.

0: I also put an extra slice of cheese on the bun after it's melted on the burger. Oh, and then you have to build it the right way, right? When you're putting the whole thing together, that slice of cheese has to be against the bun. The burger goes right on that slice of cheese because the cheese keeps the bun from getting all soggy, right? Here's another thing. Serve it upside down so that when it comes onto the plate, when you deliver that plate to your guests, the bun is not soaked in juice. The top half of the bun bigger than the bottom half usually, so there's more absorption quality. It sounds like I may have thought about this a little bit. Not knowing that it was National Burger Day, I probably would have dreamt about it if I did. Gotta have a plan. You just don't throw these things together, you know. Oh, and here's where the real argument begins with the hamburger. How do you, do you buy 85-15? Or do you go with the really good stuff if the loan is approved at the bank? My gosh, it's expensive. At least $7 a pound for burger now? I'll tell you what. The farmers are not making any money on this deal. That is for sure. All right, so we're going to go backwards right now. Something I do very well. Yesterday, I bring up the burger thing. I bring up the price thing at the grocery store. And yesterday, Niles Genz was in studio. I asked him how it could be that... So the S&P has been up 17 points this year. Okay, 17. Make that 17%, pardon me. The index, the consumer price index, also unfortunately up. But when you look at the overall economy nationally, things are going great, right? Stock markets are just taking right off. Why is there such a gap between the people that are on Wall Street and the people that are on Main Street? And Niles said to me, it's just so expensive out there. Grocery prices are up. Gas prices are up. Everything's up, right? Why? Why is that? Why are people struggling right now? And I thought to myself, as I drove by the coffee shop, and there's a line at the coffee shop, 5, 6, 7, 8 cars, 2 lanes. Are you kidding me? What are you spending your money on? And I'm not yelling at anybody, ragging on anybody, anything like that. But stop to think about what you spend your money on. I don't do those things, right? I've got a single cup Keurig coffee maker at home, 1 in the morning. I get to work, have about 3 here. And that's that. No cream, no sugar, just black. Pretty boring, I know. And it's Folgers. But you know what? I could choose to go through the drive-thru. I don't even know what those cups of coffee cost. What are they? At least $5, right? How much money are you spending? And where are you spending it? Just asking. How about your cell phone? You kind of have to have one of those these days. I get it because, well, they have forced us into that, have they not? Start looking around at some of the things that are must-haves as opposed to nice-to-have things. Can we make some changes? Do we have to have all of this stuff to keep up with the Joneses? There's your call right there. There have to be ways to trim. Unfortunately, we may have to do that, right? Got to bite the bullet sometimes, just the way life goes. AM 1450, FM 99.3, KNSI, and I mean this from the bottom of my heart. Good luck. Good luck. KNSI,
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4: 57 degrees right now. The time is 6:30. Later today, sunshine and 86. Plug that into tomorrow as well, and Saturday. I don't know. It kind of sounds like a pretty good weekend to me. Sunday, ooh, sweater weather, only 84. Yeah.
5: News. I'm Gian Gelosi. The U.S.-Iran ceasefire tested as both sides trade attacks, with U.S. forces launching a new set of defensive strikes overnight.
6: A U.S. official tells Fox News that four one-way attack drones posed a threat and were shot down. Then a strike was also conducted against a control station near the city of Bandar Abbas that was about to launch a fifth drone. In response, the Iranians launched a drone and missile attack against Kuwait, targeting a U.S. base there, according to Iran's IRGC.
5: Fox's Trey Inkston, Tel Aviv. The Department of Justice reportedly launched a criminal investigation into author E. Jean Carroll.
7: Sources confirming the DOJ is investigating whether Carroll committed perjury while speaking at a deposition in her two civil lawsuits against him. Carroll won a $5 million civil judgment against Donald Trump in one case, claiming he sexually abused and defamed her.
5: Fox's Sue Guzman. 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
9: KNSI News Time is 6:32, mid-80s and mostly sunny this afternoon. Your full KNSI forecast is on the way in moments. Good morning, I'm Jennifer Leverins. Minnesota voters will decide this fall on a proposal to amend the state constitution to increase school funding without raising taxes. The permanent school fund, established in 1858, has grown to $2.3 billion. Lawmakers want to amend the constitution to allow schools to draw more from the fund. Representatives say that it won't deplete the fund. Schools could use the extra money to address specific needs like saving programs or hiring teachers. The proposal does have bipartisan support, and voters will decide whether to give it final approval on Election Day. Minnesota-based 3M is being sued for over $1.4 billion due to contamination from forever chemicals in firefighting foam at defense bases. The Australian government announced the lawsuit on Thursday, focusing on per- and polyfluoroalkyl substances, or PFAS, at 28 sites. The forever chemicals don't break down naturally. Australia filed the suit in the Federal Court of Australia. 3M plans to contest the claim, saying it stopped selling the foam in Australia two decades ago, but that the Defense Department continued using it for longer. The Australian government is seeking damages for past and future expenses related to managing that contamination. Minnesota lake associations have significantly cut down the spread of aquatic invasive species, wreaking havoc on waterways, but they fear momentum will slip out of their hands when looking ahead to state funding changes come next July. Steve Henry, aquatic invasive species lake technician for Cass County, said when measuring the aid's effectiveness, the numbers don't lie.
10: Prior to this money coming out, we were seeing zebra mussels spread at a rate of about 40% a year. And since then, we've seen it drop down to about a rate of 6%.
9: Funding will decrease by 50% next summer. Henry warns infestations will pick up and worries about losing progress. The new Minnesota Driftless Hiking Trail is taking its first steps in southeast Minnesota. Organizers said the first segment will start with the Lost Creek Hiking Trail. It's a 6.5-mile system in Chatfield. Supporters are working with landowners and local governments to stitch together a route of 100 plus miles through the driftless region's bluffs and river valleys. The Bluff Country Hiking Club said funding from the Legislative Citizen Commission on Minnesota Resources is helping to move the project forward as crews work on signage and access agreements. Organizers said it could take about 10 years to complete the full trail. And Kyler Murray and J.J. McCarthy competing for starting quarterback position at Viking workouts. The 23-year-old incumbent QB McCarthy said it's a true competition with the 28-year-old veteran quarterback Murray. The Vikings still have weeks of offseason work ahead, but the early focus is who wins the job before training camp. KNSI News Time, 6:35. This look at news brought to you by Create a Legacy, Richmond and Little Falls. For more on these and other stories, visit knsiradio.com. I'm Jennifer Leverins, KNSI News.
4: I have a very important question for you, okay?
9: Okay, how can I help?
4: First of all, good morning.
9: Hi.
4: Dynamic pricing. Have you heard about this?
9: Oh, that's what Ticketmaster does to soak you when you want to go to a concert.
4: You think? I had heard that there are ways that retail outlets can track you. Let's say that I am a millionaire and you are not. Okay, so we'll reverse the roles here. I walk into a store and I'm going to buy a six-pack of something. You are in the same store right behind me and you want to buy the same six-pack. So I toddle on up to the checkout, and because I get to be a millionaire in this story, I pay more. And because you are not a millionaire, you pay less. I had heard that's what dynamic pricing, the gist of dynamic pricing, is all about.
9: Okay.
4: All right. So they know your spending habits. They know the kind of money you make. How do they get this information? Well, because you've used a credit card or a debit card, or perhaps you actually filled something out somewhere.
9: Yeah.
4: Okay. Oddly enough, according to Gizmodo, 2/3 of us are in favor of banning electronic price tags, pricing surveillance in grocery stores, since it can be used to raise prices and gouge customers.
9: Yep.
4: Okay. So, oddly enough, they have already shown up in Walmart, Target, Kroger, and Whole Foods. But they say we're not raising prices across the board. We're not gouging people. We would never charge you more for a cold drink on a hot day. Really?
9: Yeah.
4: They say it's just a way for them to better manage pricing to make sure that items hit the sweet spot where they sell, especially if they've been on the shelf for a while. Yeah, you and me both, pal. Oh, people are not buying it. They say ban electronic price tags and pricing surveillance in grocery stores. All of us think that digital price tags inflate the prices. 25% of us think it'll simply maintain prices. And some idiots think, oh, we're going to use it to get things cheaper. I don't think so.
9: So the state, actually the state legislature, there was a bill to ban that.
4: Right.
9: And so it failed because there were some in the legislature that said that they were not in favor of it because of the undue impact it could have on business.
4: Absolutely. And what if you happen to mischarge someone? What if you charge the poor person more?
9: Right.
4: And I hate to even say it that way, but what if they do?
9: Right.
4: I don't get it, man. This whole, and you know, AI is going to be involved and all of that stuff.
9: Right, because AI never makes mistakes.
4: Oh, what a mess we have gotten ourselves into, Jennifer.
9: Amen.
4: All right. Hey, I hope you have a great Thursday. I'm going to take tomorrow off again.
9: Oh, okay.
4: If it's all right.
9: Yes.
4: That's nice because I already checked with the powers that be, and we have a lot of stuff to get done tomorrow.
9: Oh, yeah.
4: You know how that is.
9: Yes. I remember, I think it was last Friday, I sent both Eric and Jake a text message. Mm-hmm. And I was like, for the honor of Grayskull, don't work 1 minute longer than you have to today.
4: There you go. Say, by the way, we should probably take a moment. I don't know if you have done this, but have you introduced the new news guy that you've got over there?
9: No, we haven't. He hasn't. We're working on his writing and things like that.
4: Sure.
9: So we're going to slowly onboard him.
4: Okay.
9: But yeah, his name is Eric Suki. Okay. He grew up in the Twin Cities. He's a newspaper guy, which I loved. and felt like broadcast journalism was a next logical step in his career and was excited to take the leap. And so we decided to take a chance. And so, yeah, if you hear a new voice on the air, his name is Eric, and please make him feel welcome.
4: I'll tell you what, I noticed the difference right away. He made an impact on the newsroom in almost his first day here.
9: Oh, I told him after that first week, I'm like, this is probably the best work-life balance week I've had in since the beginning of the year.
4: Just really cool.
9: Yep.
4: Just it's as everyone knows who works for a living, whenever you have that body that you've been missing for a while, whenever they're there, man, what a difference.
9: Yeah.
4: Nice. Thanks, Jen.
9: Yep.
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15: 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Now your local forecast from the Hanson Paving Weather Center.
4: What a day. 57 degrees right now. It's going to warm up rather nicely. There's a serious question mark there. 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Sunshine 86 today. 59 for the overnight low. Tomorrow, partial sun and 86. 58 tomorrow night. Saturday, 86 seems to be the number under a partly sunny sky. Saturday night, back down to 57. And then for Sunday, mostly sunny and 84. 58 Sunday night. Monday, 83 sunshine. Tuesday, sun and 82. Sun and 82 for Wednesday. Now, there is a slight chance of some rainfall Monday night all the way through Wednesday. But it's very slight. Probably will not amount to much. Again, 57 right now, east breeze to 8, AM 1450, FM 99.3, KNSI. 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
16: This is a Bloomberg Money Minute. Toyota is hitting a major geopolitical roadblock. The automaker's sales have slid for a third straight month with disruptions from the Iran war rippling across its business. Global sales dropped 3.7% from a year ago. By the way, Toyota's exports to the Middle East have slumped 92%. Well, renewed clashes in the Middle East is driving gains for oil and fueling concerns about inflation. Investors are watching for signs that higher energy costs are dragging on consumer spending. Stock futures are seeing losses this morning. And more than 10 million patients will regain insurance coverage for Eli Lilly's obesity shot Zepbound following a policy reversal by CVS. The pharmacy benefit manager previously restricted the drug after securing a better price for Wegovy through a deal with rival Novo Nordisk. CVS restored access after Lilly agreed to lower Zepbound's price for many health plans. Lilly's new weight loss pill will also be available starting June 1st. Courtney Donahoe, Bloomberg Radio.
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4: 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The Trout Companies are committed to providing the best quality water supply that is possible. What has happened to Tiger Woods? He is expected to miss all four major PGA championships for the second year in a row. According to Sports Illustrated, Tiger did not enter the 2026 Open Championship before the deadline last week. The 15-time major winner, also not exempt for next month's U.S. Open at Shinnecock Hills in New York. Tiger has not competed since he missed the cut in the 2024 Open Championship. 50 years old, he has played in just eight majors since the 2021 single-vehicle crash in California. He's had four missed cuts and two withdrawals. Obviously, his back has been a problem. But he saw his comeback halted following a March car crash and a DUI arrest down in Florida. Tiger could use a prayer or 10. Long as we're talking about gaff, little tournament going on this weekend. Ben Griffin trying to defend his crown at the Charles Schwab Challenge. He won it last year by one stroke, shot a 12 under. He'll be alongside Ricky Fowler and Tom Hoge for the first couple of rounds. Twins got hammered by the White Sox last night. 18 hits we gave up. You don't win giving up 18 hits, kids. It was a 15-2 loss to the White Sox at Wrigley Field last night. Not good. Byron Buxton and Cody Clemens did get home runs. Connor Prelip gets charged with his third loss. Gave up six runs, eight hits in four and a third innings. Let's talk a little bit about that. Let's hear from Twins manager Derek Shelton on what it's like to try to get a hit against White Sox pitcher David Sandlin.
17: First career batter, home run, and he settled down. I mean, he threw the ball well. I think, to give him credit, he threw a ton of strikes. I mean, I don't know how many first pitch outs we had. I felt like we squared some balls up, but we hit balls right at people.
4: So this Sandlin guy, David Sandlin, it's his first start, gets his first win. His first batter that he faces in his major league career, boom, leadoff home run. Doesn't bother him a bit. Kenry Rojas, by the way, gets the ball from Minnesota against Chicago tonight. Two top quarterbacks in the Vikings room talked to the media yesterday after OTAs. It was a sweaty speech. J.J. McCarthy told reporters that his battle against Kyler Murray is going to be a true competition, adding there is no awkwardness between the two. Murray, former Cardinals quarterback, says he wants to help J.J. any way he can. No OTA today for Minnesota. They will practice tomorrow. Last night, the Minnesota Lynx had a nice win, 96-81 over the Atlanta Dream at the Target Center. Minnesota led by as many as 19 at times. Courtney Williams netted 25, Natasha Howard with 22. Lynx are 5-2. They visit Chicago tomorrow. The Thunder try to punch their ticket to the NBA Finals. Tonight, Shai Gilgeous-Alexander and the defending champs tipping it off against Victor Wembanyama's Spurs in San Antonio. It's Game 6. OKC's up 3-2. The Knicks already sitting there relaxing after they swept the Cavs out east. Stanley Cup looks like this. Carolina beat Montreal last night 4-0. That's Game 4 in the Eastern Conference Final. They're now up in the series 3-1. They will play Game 5 tomorrow night in Raleigh. And, of course, that winner will face off against the Vegas Golden Knights in the Stanley Cup Final. That is sport. Bob Hughes here. AM 1450, FM 99.3, KNSI. Good morning. Let's do this right now. St. Cloud Rock's home opener tomorrow night. You should be there. We would like you to be there. In fact, we have a family four-pack of tickets to tomorrow night's home opener for the St. Cloud Rocks. 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Be caller number four at 251-1990, AM 1450, FM 99.3, KNSI. 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
4: 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Randy Baker, caller number four, wins himself a family four-pack to the Rocks home opener tomorrow night at the Rock Pile. I believe Ox has one family four-pack left. I could be mistaken, but I think so. And by the way, speaking about the Rocks, I forgot to include them in the sportscast a moment ago. Yesterday, over in the Badlands Big Sticks Park, the Rocks come from behind in the ninth inning. Man, talk about a heartbreaker for the Badlands Big Sticks. They lose 8-5. The Rocks win 8-5, but, you know. They're going to close it out tonight, game two of the series, against those Badland Big Sticks. Tonight, 7:35 out there. And again, the home opener coming up tomorrow night, 7:05. Huge postgame fireworks. Thanks to Coburn's. As you know, it is our 250th anniversary, right, as a country. Former Twins catcher and 1991 World Series champion Brian Harper tosses out the ceremonial first pitch tomorrow night. Gates open up at 6:05. He'll also be there for pictures and autographs. You should be there. It's going to be a great time. It's going to be perfect at the ballpark, at the Rock Pile, no doubt. Perfect weather. 2026 season, of course, presented by ID Chrysler in St. Cloud. 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
28: 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Don't wait. On this Thursday, a new Harris-Harvard poll says Americans are split 50-50 over the upcoming midterm vote. Obviously, that's bad news for the Democratic Party, which thought it had President Trump and the Republicans on the ropes due to the Iran conflict and higher prices for consumers. The poll, in my opinion, reflects more about lack of leadership on the left than it does about the president's policies. Putting the anti-Trump vote aside, what exactly are Democrats selling to the American people? Well, here's a partial rundown. The left does not want to confront Iran, generally favors Hamas over Israeli forces, wants higher income and corporate taxes, especially a wealth tax, which is a seizure of private property. Favors even more government spending on entitlements, despite the $40 trillion debt. Supports amnesty for migrants not convicted of violent crimes in America. Wants to defund ICE and border enforcement. Objects to military action against drug smugglers. Supports homeless people living in public spaces. Now, that's a very tough list to swallow for non-ideological voters, and provides a shield to Republicans who are facing higher prices for the essentials of life. So, the cliche goes, anything could happen in the midterms. Back in a moment. 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
4: Good morning. It's 7 o'clock, 57 degrees.
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30: Could fighting disrupt the talking? I'm Dave Anthony, Fox News. New skirmishes between the U.S. and Iran despite a ceasefire in place.
31: Perhaps complicating matters this morning, the Islamic Revolutionary Guard Corps says it targeted a U.S. airbase in what CENTCOM calls an egregious ceasefire violation. And CENTCOM says Iran launched a ballistic missile toward Kuwait that was successfully intercepted by Kuwaiti forces. Iran calls it retaliation after U.S. forces shot down five Iranian one-way attack drones over the Strait of Hormuz. The U.S. says it also hit an Iranian ground control station in Bandar Abbas before it could launch a sixth drone.
30: That's Fox's Madeline Rivera at the White House, where a cabinet meeting yesterday, President Trump threatened Iran and even U.S. strategic partner Oman if they try to control the Strait of Hormuz shipping.
32: The strait will open immediately. But it's got to be perfect. I'm not going to do this. I didn't do this to get a crummy agreement.
30: Oil prices are rising back up about 3%.
33: We're also tracking developments in the conflict between Israel and Iran's largest proxy, Hezbollah. The IDF launched a series of heavy strikes overnight, targeting the southern city of Tyre and farther north in Sidon. After evacuation orders were given, at least 8 people were killed in southern Lebanon.
30: Fox's Trey Yingston, Tel Aviv. 2 more boat strikes in the past 2 days as the U.S. military keeps up patrols off South America's coast, cracking down on drug traffic.
34: Two accused narco-terrorists are reported to have been killed in the latest strike. One man was reported killed in a boat strike Tuesday with 2 survivors left stranded in the water. Southern Command says the Coast Guard was notified to launch a search and rescue operation. Nearly 200 people have been killed in around 60 boat strikes since September.
30: Fox's Chris Foster. They are not searching for survivors anymore in Washington State's paper mill disaster. 9 workers missing after a giant chemical tank imploded are now presumed dead.
35: As individuals are recovered from the site, they'll undergo decontamination before being transported to the Cowles County Coroner's Office.
30: Longview Fire Battalion Chief Matt Amos. 2 others were also killed, 7 hospitalized. 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
37: KNSI News Time is 7:02, mid-80s, and mostly sunny this afternoon. That pattern will continue. Your full KNSI forecast is on the way in moments. Good morning, I'm Jennifer Leverins. Residents in the Waite Park and St. Cloud area can get a look at plans for upcoming Highway 23 improvements at an open house Tuesday, June 9th. The Minnesota Department of Transportation will host the event from 4 to 6 at the MnDOT St. Cloud Office Training Center. MnDOT plans to resurface, repair, and update Highway 23 between Highway 15, Stearns County Road 75, 2nd Street South, and Crossing Drive west of 94. 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Angie Craig is skipping this weekend's DFL convention and is focusing on the August primary instead. Her campaign says the endorsement process does not reflect the full range of party voters statewide. It was a decision that Craig said she knew would likely be her route to winning since she entered the race a year ago. This comes as Lieutenant Governor Peggy Flanagan's campaign says it has support from 75% of the delegates who decide the party's endorsement. Fun fact, once upon a time, former Governor Mark Dayton was not allowed into a convention, and he won the primary anyway. Dave's Hot Chicken coming to St. Cloud. Franchise co-owner Alex Humphreys says the Nashville-style chicken chain has signed a lease at Rivertown Village Shopping Center on 2nd Street South. This will be the brand's first location in the St. Cloud area and expected to open in late fall this year. Humphreys says St. Cloud fits into his broader Minnesota expansion strategy, calling the community a strong regional center with a growing population and vibrant retail corridor. You can find more on the story at knsiradio.com. The first ever Taste of Benton County is coming to Sports Arena East. The Benton Economic Partnership looking for local food and drink vendors for its first ever Taste of Benton County event. It's a 21 and up fundraiser set for Wednesday, July 22nd. Attendees will enjoy unlimited tastings from local restaurants, bars, bakeries, and caterers, along with live music and raffles. 5% of the proceeds will also be donated. Can learn more and find a link at knsiradio.com. And the Minnesota Twins got knocked around for 18 hits during a 15-2 loss to the Chicago White Sox from Wright Field. Bob will have more coming up in sports. KNSI News Time is 7:05. 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I'm Jennifer Leverins, KNSI News.
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4: 7:06, I don't know what Mother Nature is waiting for. 57 degrees again this hour. Usually we'd be up mid-60s by now. 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Meteorologist Michael Caro is with us, and I probably don't need to be impatient, do I?
5: Yeah, just got to wait your time here. I think we're going to get quite as high as we ended up yesterday. We managed a high of 91 in St. Cloud officially yesterday, so not climbing quite that quickly for today, but we'll get at least to some mid-80s for highs by this afternoon, which is still around 15 degrees above average for this time of year under ample sunshine. We'll have east to southeast winds around 5 to 15. For tonight, more in the way of cloud cover, overnight lows dropping back to 60 degrees, and with that cloud cover not putting a damper all that much on the temperatures for tomorrow, still managing at least a few peaks of sunshine there for your Friday, and still decently warm as well with a high of 87. Mid-80s for high temperatures both days this weekend, still looking to stay high and dry. Even into your Monday, still looking at a completely dry forecast, will ease to some lower 80s for highs, and just a very slight chance for some hit-or-miss type showers or thundershowers Tuesday into next Wednesday. Still not overly promising as far as any soaking rains, though, and will stay squarely above average as well, low 80s all the way through the middle part of next work week. From the KNSI Weather Center, I'm meteorologist Michael Caro.
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4: 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Good morning. The time, 7:08. Sports brought to us this morning by the Trout Companies. Whether it's city water or a private well, the Trout Companies committed to providing you the best quality water supply that is possible. St. Cloud Rocks, magic in the ninth inning last night. Come back and beat the Badlands Big Sticks 8-5. What a heartbreaker. Love it. The Rocks closing out that road trip, playing game two of the series against the Badlands Big Sticks tonight, 7:35. Home opener tomorrow. The Rock Pile, huge post-game fireworks thanks to Coburn's. Twins catcher, 91 World Series champion Brian Harper tosses out that ceremonial first pitch. He'll be there for pictures and autographs. Gates open up at 6:05. stcloudrocks.com, the place to go to get all your tickets. Ox does have a family four-pack to give away, by the way. Hot Talk with the Ox coming up 8 o'clock this morning on KNSI. The Twins, not nearly as fortunate. Not even close. They gave up 18 hits, Minnesota did. They lose 15-2 to the Chicago White Sox at Wrigley Field last night. Gave up 5 runs in both the 5th and 7th innings. Buck and Cody Clemens each homered. Connor Prelip gets charged with his third loss. Gave up 6 runs, 8 hits, 4 and a third innings. Minnesota somehow still in third place in the American League Central. Twins manager Derek Shelton said it was tough to get a hit.
6: First career batter home run, and he settled down. I mean, he threw the ball well. I think, to give him credit, he threw a ton of strikes. I mean, I don't know how many first pitch outs we had. I felt like we squared some balls up, but we hit balls right at people.
4: David Sandlin gets his first major league win against the Twins. His first pitch was hit out of the park. Derek Shelton went on to say his team had a rough day.
6: Oh, we didn't. I mean, we didn't play good today. I mean, we've played really well for a stretch of time, and sometimes you have games like that, and there's not much we did. There's not much we did well today overall.
4: So if you're the manager for the White Sox, your name would be Will Venable, right? He said David Sandlin settled in nicely after giving up that leadoff home run to the first batter he faced in his Major League Baseball career.
7: Just incredible, you know. He was effective in the zone with all of his pitches. You know, there was some swing and miss there. He gave up a lot of fly balls. It was a busy day for the outfielders.
4: You know, it's going to be your first Major League Baseball game. You may as well be playing the Twins so you look good, right? Kenry Rojas gets the ball for Minnesota against Chicago today. Viking quarterback room kind of packed right now. J.J. McCarthy is there. Kyler Murray is there. He is the former Cardinals quarterback. So Murray says he wants to help McCarthy any way that he can. J.J. says it's just going to be a competition. There's no awkwardness. The Vikes are off today. OTAs resume again tomorrow for Minnesota. The Lynx on a 3-game winning streak following a 96-81 win over the Atlanta Dream at the Target Center last night. Courtney Williams with 25 points. Natasha Howard chipped in with 22. Lynx are 5-2 on the road in Chicago tomorrow. Speaking of hoops, the Thunder will try to punch their ticket to the NBA Finals tonight. Shea Gilgeous-Alexander and the defending champions tip it off against Victor Wembanyama's Spurs from San Antonio. It's game 6. OKC's up 3-2. It's a best-of-7 series. Knicks are already sitting there relaxing after they swept the Cavs in the East Finals. When it comes to the Stanley Cup Finals, Carolina beat the Montreal Canadiens 4-0. That was game 4 of the Eastern Conference Final. They are now leading that series 3-1. They're going to face off again for game 5 tomorrow night in Raleigh. The winner of the series faces off with the Vegas Golden Knights in the Stanley Cup Final. That's sports. Bob Hughes here, AM 1450, FM 99.3, KNSI. 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
8: 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Thanks to Andy's Towing. 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
16: Anybody come to these meet your neighbor things? Every year. Hi, kids.
17: Hi.
16: I hear that Noah Check warned you about me.
17: He did, yes.
16: And it's all not true. I'm a teddy bear, okay?
17: Okay.
16: First of all, what is your name?
17: My name's Sarah Kilmer.
16: And you are?
17: I'm Brianna Miller.
16: So what are you guys doing here today?
17: We are with Adopt a Storm Drain, trying to educate people in the neighborhood about how important it is to keep our storm drains clean.
16: Okay, so why is it important? What's going on?
17: Yeah, so a lot of times there's a lot of organic matter like leaves and grass clippings and like dog crap as well that will end up in the storm drain.
16: Yeah.
17: And that will eventually wash to rivers and lakes, and that affects the water quality and just like the overall health of the environment pretty badly.
16: Sure. Well, what about things like, you know, fertilizer and salt that we use in the wintertime?
17: Yeah, that's a really big thing to think about. A lot of those nutrients wash into our water and dissolve in the water. That causes all kinds of algae to grow in the water, makes it not aesthetically nice to look at. It's not good to swim in. It really prevents like our fun typical Minnesota summer activities.
16: But that doesn't happen here in St. Cloud, does it?
17: Oh, it 100% does. It's actually a pretty big problem.
16: Really?
17: Especially, we've been doing a lot of research on Lake George this past couple of weeks and this past couple of months, and Lake George has been having pretty bad problems with like high levels of phosphorus and this brown reddish algae that's been growing on it, and we've been trying to figure out how we can like fix this problem that's been happening.
16: Well, that sounds like water chemistry to me.
17: It is, yes.
16: See? I pay attention. And that's kind of what you want to get into, right?
17: Yeah, that's a kind of general field I'm very interested in. So, yeah.
16: So what does this do for you guys in your future education?
17: Right now, this is really helping me like understand what I'm really interested in career-wise and moving on in my career, what I want to do long-term.
16: And?
17: Yeah, so I have a major in environmental science and chemistry, so learning more about water chemistry and like how this is all affecting it is definitely benefiting my career a lot.
16: Okay, so I remember when people used to just dump stuff from factories into the Mississippi River, right?
17: Yeah.
16: I'm not going to say that doesn't happen anymore. I know that they've cut it way, way down. I know that a lot of the pollution that we had been doing, like plastics and all that kind of stuff, that is getting much better. The big deal is cardboard these days, because let's all order stuff from Amazon, right? So when it comes to things like that, do you see anything like down the road, things that we should be really concerned about? You mentioned Lake George. That kind of weirds me out.
17: Yeah, I feel like with the cardboard and everything, you should be definitely focused on a lot on like recycling your material, not just like throwing it out. And even putting it in the dumpster, like the trash instead of the recycling, can cause a lot of problems because it could end up in a place it's not supposed to.
16: You recycle that. I mean, they reuse it and reuse it, right?
17: Yeah.
16: Okay.
17: Mm-hmm.
16: So tell me about the Mississippi River, because that's where the drinking water comes from.
17: Right, yeah. It's really important to realize that a lot of our storm drains drain directly to the Mississippi River, so it's really easy to not realize like what you're putting into the drains. You kind of don't think about it after it goes out of sight, but it's really important to remember that what you're putting down the drain directly impacts access.
16: Absolutely. And, yeah. and you know, so many people just think, well, I'll just sweep it off the sidewalk. Right, I'll just blow it off the sidewalk, my grass clippings. I remember when I was a kid growing up, we just dumped the oil on the ground, right? And and nobody realized back then what we were doing. And, you know, I have to apologize for that, but we just really did not know better. What are we doing now to educate everybody? Obviously, coming out here, doing things like this.
17: Yeah, coming out here, doing things like this, going around to schools, and also we do, like, sidewalk art to just try to get people to know more.
16: Oh, yeah.
17: I think it's just, like, crazy how, you know, I feel like people's mindset is dump it down the drain, it's gone, but that's not reality. And just trying to educate people on the fact that just because you can't see it doesn't mean it's not causing problems elsewhere.
16: Absolutely. Yeah. You will come and see us again, won't you?
17: 100%, yes.
16: All right, very good. One thing that people really should take away from our conversation, what do you think?
17: Just overall big pictures, it's really important to consider how you're disposing of liquids, garbage, making sure that these things aren't going into our bodies of water.
16: All right, and you?
17: My biggest thing is just because you can't see it doesn't mean it's not causing harm.
16: Like, yeah, out of sight, out of mind.
17: Yeah.
16: Exactly. All right.
17: Yeah.
16: Ladies, thank you so much.
17: Thank you. Thank you. Have a good day.
4: 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We were over at Pantown Park. It was a meet your neighbor get together. 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We'll all be over at Lake George Eastman Park, and we'll be checking on the water over there too. 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We are close enough. 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
20: CNN reports that Iranians are now slowly getting the internet after decades of the Ayatollahs being in sole control of deciding how much access to the rest of the world they allow their citizens. The story says, quote, the country's internet governance is highly centralized with multiple layers of state institutions ultimately accountable to the supreme leader. Further, that for most ordinary people, however, internet access remains limited and uncertain as the government weighs how much connectivity to allow, close quote. Okay, so this is how it's going down for those privileged citizens of Iran allowed online from outside the box. First of all, now they know that the internet was actually invented. Michael Jackson died. Pluto was deemed not a planet before becoming a planet again. Clint Eastwood is still making movies. The Rolling Stones are still touring. And after 30 years, Al Gore was totally wrong in everything he ever said about the global climate. And that all that noise they've been hearing from their neighbors to the east was the Russians getting it handed to them by the Mujahideen, who were supplied by the Americans, followed by the Americans getting it handed to them by the Taliban, who were also supplied by the Americans. Ahem.
21: We did not go to Afghanistan to nation build.
20: 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Oh, and Ben Affleck sneaked six U.S. embassy workers out of their country under their noses with a fake movie crew. 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
4: Heidi Voigt is back in studio with us. Great to see you, Heidi.
5: You as well.
4: Hey, you just did some pretty neat stuff with these three kids from high school.
5: Yeah, they're a good bunch of kids, aren't they? Yeah.
4: I mean, so often kids get raked over the coals, guilty of doing that.
5: Yeah.
4: But these three that were in here got it going on.
5: Yeah, no, really neat group. Really, all the people who applied for the scholarship, there was a lot of really good quality
4: people.
5: Yeah,
4: that's
5: got to
4: be a tough choice.
5: Yeah, it was. But, you know, it was a neat thing, though. Like, we kind of made it anonymous, and the agents in our office got to vote on the people that got it. So they... Good profiles, good goals,
4: yep.
5: Neat futures coming up.
4: Yeah, so these moms and dads, these were all seniors, right?
5: Yeah.
4: So these moms and dads are going to be facing something that I think you and I have already experienced, and that is the empty nest.
5: Yes, so, and just because you have a senior doesn't mean that you have an empty nest, but eventually your

0: into a different one, or they want to move out to the lake because, you know, they stayed in town because they wanted their kids to be close. So it can be a lot of different things, but a lot of times those conversations will happen the year that somebody is actually going to graduate, which is beautiful because you think about what else do you do when you have a graduate? You get ready for a graduation party.
1: Yep, yep. I'll tell you, that house echoes when there's nobody else in there.
0: Yes. Yeah, yeah. No, it's a thing.
1: They're quiet.
0: Yeah, it gets quiet, and all of a sudden you have all these rooms that you don't really necessarily need. So, you know, so I think emptying nesting is a good concept to even talk about, because there's a lot of things to do to prepare for that. And one of the things to really prepare for is that if you're actually downsizing, the amount of stuff that we have in order to move into a smaller environment, you know, because usually it's, you know, you're downsizing maybe by 1,000 feet. Well, think about all the stuff that you put in that 1,000 feet,
1: for
0: right?
1: Sure. Yeah.
0: So that those are things that we kind of help people prepare for. But I do think, you know, if people are thinking about doing something the year that their final child graduates, doing that, having the party one weekend and getting on the market the next week is not a bad thing, because we all prepare our houses for graduation parties.
1: Got it cleaned up anyway.
0: Yeah, get it cleaned up. Your landscaping looks good. Your garage is clean. All those things. Great time to actually just dive into the next thing.
1: You know, do people like leave, or do they just move down the street, or?
0: You know, I'm seeing people do a lot of different things. You know, one of the trends I saw probably 3-4 years ago were that people were maybe going from the town that they were in that had the school district that was preferred for their kids, and they were moving maybe 4 miles down the road into something smaller with a little bit lower tax base.
1: Sure.
0: Because tax bases can vary based on what school district you're in. So I saw that as a big trend for a little while. You know, if you have those people who are also maybe on their last kid and they've got other older kids that have moved places, I see a trend of people potentially selling their home here and moving up to their lake, but then maybe getting a condominium in the cities because that's where the rest of their kids have been.
1: Well, and also I know that there are some parents that purchase a home for their student to live in and have roommates that come along, and that way it makes the house payment.
0: For sure, for sure. And that's another transitional type of thing that I've seen. I have two families that I've worked with that they've done that in the U of M area.
1: Yeah.
0: And then sold everything they had here, and they live in those homes now.
1: Sure.
0: So, I mean, so there's a lot of transition type of things, but I think the main thing is downsizing because you just don't need the space anymore, or transitioning out of a school district that you just don't need to be in anymore. But there's all sorts of reasons. I mean, people might say, you know, we waited a long time to go to a warmer state, and we're doing it now.
1: Exactly right. Now, you know, obviously, if you're running out of the state of Minnesota to Arizona, Florida, or whatever, I get that part. But I also see, you know, I'm in a 5 or 6 bedroom home right now. The last child is gone. It's time for the patio home on the golf course.
0: Yeah, yeah. And some people want that. And some people are of the other opinion. You know, I mean, my husband and I are a little bit different. You know, our kids have come back, left. Yeah. And we maintain where we're at because we want to have room for everybody.
1: Room for grandkids.
0: Yes. And
1: you can't forget about the grandkids.
0: That's right.
1: Right.
0: That's
1: even, even if you're going to be an empty nester for a little bit.
0: Yeah.
1: I know the first questions most moms ask when that first daughter gets married. Hey, how's that grandchild coming?
0: Yes, exactly. You know, you bring up a really good point, and I have seen people move into the patio home.
1: Yeah.
0: And then they get grandkids and they do the reverse. They go out, they buy something. They're like, we want land. We want a place for our grandkids to be able to be on a trampoline. So all these things that we're talking about are life changes, and life changes spur great conversations to help people sell real estate.
1: But this is where sitting down across the table with you folks at Voigt Johnson really makes perfect sense to me, because you want to plan.
0: Yeah.
1: Right.
0: Yeah,
1: you don't want to just get up one morning and go, hey, we're putting the sign out in the yard.
0: Yeah, exactly. So, I mean, that's where, you know, you talk to people about, you know, what could look different next year if you're looking at downsizing. Don't wait till next January to call us. Call us this year. We're going to get really good pictures of your house this year, and you're ready.
1: You bet.
0: You know, so there's a lot of things that we can do, and it doesn't cost anything to sit down and start developing that relationship.
1: All right, Heidi, how do we work with you folks at Voight Johnson?
0: You can call us anytime at 320-774-2400 or go on voightjohnson.com and check out all of

0: grade.
1: Hey, again, nice work with all those kids.
0: Yeah, thank you.
1: You bet.
0: Yeah.
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1: 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Temps at 57 right now. 86 and sunny later on.
5: Fox News, I'm CJ Pop of the Fragile. U.S. Iran ceasefire remains in effect, but it may be a little tattered.
6: A U.S. official tells Fox News that four one-way attack drones posed a threat and were shot down. Then a strike was also conducted against a control station near the city of Bandar Abbas that was about to launch a fifth drone. In response, the Iranians launched a drone and missile attack against Kuwait, targeting a U.S. base there, according to Iran's IRGC.
5: Fox's Trey Yanks in Tel Aviv. At least two are dead following a chemical tank implosion at a Washington State paper mill.
7: Family members have identified one of the victims as Jared Amons, who leaves behind a wife, two kids, and one on the way. And Gilbert Bernal, friends say he was one of the best people they've met.
5: Fox 13 Seattle's Alejandra Guzman. Officials say nine are still missing, but there's no hope of survivors. 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
8: 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Mid-80s, mostly sunny this afternoon. Your full KNSI forecast is on the way in moments. Good morning, I'm Jennifer Leverins. Authorities are investigating after a man attending an Eid prayer service in the Twin Cities was shot to death. Shakopee police responded to the shooting at Canterbury Park Expo Center and found the 26-year-old victim. Officials say the man was suffering from multiple gunshot wounds and was taken to the hospital for treatment, where he later died. Investigators have not said whether the shooting happened inside the facility or if any arrests have been made. A former Minnesota DFL official agreeing to a plea deal after a deadly 2024 hit-and-run near Nashwauk. Cynthia Martin pleaded guilty to criminal vehicular homicide in the death of 19-year-old Carter Hathcock, who was hit while he was walking. The ex-chair of the 8th Congressional District for the Minnesota DFL is expected to serve 1 year in prison, followed by 5 years of probation. Martin resigned in December, a few weeks after initially pleading not guilty to the felony charge. The Grand Rapids native is scheduled for sentencing on August 3rd. Minnesota is cutting its aquatic invasive species prevention aid by 50% next summer. The program has provided counties with about $10 million a year since 2014 to help pay for boat inspections, education, and more at public water accesses. Local officials say the funding has helped slow down new infestations over the past decade, and they worry the budget cuts could reverse that progress. The proportion of Americans without health insurance held steady at around 8% of the population in 2025, according to new findings from the Centers for Disease Control and Prevention. The national survey results published Thursday show the uninsured rate has stayed down from where it was a few years ago. However, massive changes to Medicaid and the expiration of the Affordable Care Act subsidies may lead to more uninsured individuals. Medicaid is a joint federal and state program that provides free or low-cost health coverage to millions of low-income adults, including seniors, veterans, people with disabilities, children, and pregnant women. The Vikings' top two quarterbacks both addressed the media after OTAs on Wednesday. J.J. McCarthy telling reporters he was told his battle against Kyler Murray was going to be a true competition, adding there's no awkwardness between him and the former Cardinals quarterback. Meanwhile, Murray said he wants to help McCarthy any way he can. The Vikings are off today before practicing again tomorrow. And the Minnesota Twins gave up 5 runs in both the 5th and 7th innings in a 15-2 loss to the Chicago White Sox from Wright Field. Minnesota's in 3rd place in the AL Central. Minnesota and Chicago go at it again today. KNSI News Time, 7:35. This look at news brought to you by Create a Legacy, Richmond and Little Falls. 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I'm Jennifer Leverins, KNSI News.
1: 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We're at 735. I did a little digging trying to get a question answered. I had a phone call a moment ago. Somebody wanted to know, is there a mosque, a permanent mosque at Canterbury Park? The answer is no. The Canterbury Park Expo Center, however, is frequently used by local Islamic organizations and mosques to host large temporary community prayer gatherings. So that's what the scoop is there. We're at 735.
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3: When you need to know, your weather is on KNSI. Now your local forecast from the Hanson Paving Weather Center.
1: Good morning. We're at 57 degrees right now. East breeze to 9. 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Sunshine 86 today. Clouds and 59 tonight. Partial sun, 86 tomorrow. 58, cloudy tomorrow night. Saturday, partial sun, 86. Saturday night down to 57. Sunday, mostly sunny, 84. Monday, sunshine, 83. Tuesday, mostly sunny, 82. Mostly sunny, 82 on Wednesday. Now know this. Monday night through Wednesday, there's a slight chance of rainfall. We need more than a slight chance. 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The Doctor's In with Williams IntegraCare, focusing on HRT. Coming up right after this.
14: This is the Bloomberg Money Minute, a deal that's expected to create a massive entertainment empire. Billionaire real estate mogul Tillman Fertitta is buying Caesars Entertainment in a $5.7 billion acquisition. He's pursued a merger of his casino and restaurant business with Caesars for years. The plan would combine his Landry's restaurants and Golden Nugget properties with the Las Vegas company. Caesars owns or manages 52 casinos in the U.S. The takeover is subject to regulatory review. Checking on your money, investors are cautious this morning. Stock futures falling as a deal to end the war in Iran remains elusive. Investors continue to monitor negotiations to end the conflict that has fueled inflation. And shoppers are snapping up computers and mobile devices at Best Buy. Shares are soaring in the early trade after the electronics retailer reported sales that topped Wall Street expectations. Consumers, they seem to be holding up in the face of inflation and soaring gas prices. Courtney Donahoe, Bloomberg Radio.
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1: 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The Rocks home opener coming up tomorrow night, 7:05. Post-game fireworks, of course, thanks to Coburn's. Former Twins catcher and 91 World Series champion Brian Harper tosses out the ceremonial first pitch. Also, he will be there for pictures and autographs starting when the gates open at 6:05. Get more information, go to stcloudrocks.com. Twins got knocked around for 18 hits. They lose 15-2. The White Sox get them last night at Wright Field. Kenry Rojas gets the ball from Minnesota against the same White Sox today. Minnesota in third place in the American League Central, 27-29 thus far on this season. So, J.J. McCarthy and Kyler Murray apparently getting along, but it is a competition to see who's going to be the starting quarterback. Minnesota off today before OTAs resume tomorrow. Minnesota Lynx on a three-game winning streak, 96-81. They beat the Atlanta Dream last night at the Target Center. Minnesota's 5-2. They take on Chicago in Chicago tomorrow. Of course, the Thunder will try to punch their ticket to the NBA Finals tonight. Oklahoma City's up 3-2. In the meantime, the Knicks already enjoying a break after sweeping the Cavaliers in the East Finals. When it comes to the Stanley Cup, the Hurricanes are one win away from the Stanley Cup Final. They beat Montreal last night 4-0. That was Game 4, and they are up 3-1. The winner of the series faces off against the Vegas Golden Knights in the Stanley Cup Final. And that is sports. Bob Hughes here. 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The doctor's in, Williams and... Oh, there I go again. The doctor's in with IntegraCare Clinics on the way next.
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21: About 5.5 years.
20: Okay. Not that long then, but mm-hmm. That's quite a while. Yeah. The longevity there is fabulous at Williams.
21: Yes.
20: What a great family.
21: Mm-hmm. Great group of people.
20: Your expertise, one of them, we've talked over the years, hormone replacement?
21: Yep.
20: Tell me about it. Big deal. What's anything new in that?
21: So I have a lot of women that come to me for hormone replacement. Typically, a lot of them come in their mid to late 30s, and they just have concerns that they're not feeling as well. They're just feeling off, might be struggling with sleep, might be starting to notice some weight gain. And that's when we can start looking at hormones. And there's a lot of things that we can do to help boost those levels up and get them feeling better.
20: Thinking it's just like a midlife thing, but yet there's actually treatments besides, you know, dieting or exercise?
21: Yes, we work really closely with the apothecary. So they're a natural compounding pharmacy in Sartell. And they compound what are called bioidentical hormones. So it's a great option for boosting those hormone levels up if they're low. And there's really two different phases for women. There's a perimenopausal phase and then menopause. And once women hit menopause, there's a lot of really good health benefits to going on overall hormone replacement therapy as well.
20: What does it entail? How long does it take? Is it in and out quick or a lifetime?
21: It really depends on the individual. Typically, there's some good studies that show if you're on hormone replacement therapy for 5 to 10 years after you hit menopause, you get a lot of the cardiovascular benefits, bone health, memory, hair, skin, and nails. Estrogen has over 400 functions in the body. So when we're no longer making it as women, once we hit menopause, it's no wonder we're not feeling our best. So there's a lot of really good overall health benefits to it.
20: Reasons to do it even short of, say, a crisis. You're not having a crisis necessarily, but sounds like you're building to the future to have this therapy.
21: Right. It just helps with overall health and longevity and of course, improving your quality of life because you feel better.
20: Wow. Okay. And is it for everybody?
21: There are some individuals or certain risk factors that we go through and look at medical history thoroughly. 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
20: And that would be you?
21: Correct.
20: Very good. How do folks get a hold of you?
21: They can call the clinic to schedule an appointment at 320-251-2600.
20: And the website, always a good place to schedule as well?
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1: 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Good morning. It is 7:50, and there's a fashion designer who happens to be out there. His name is Jeremy Scott. He was presenting a commencement speech, AI written. He tore it up, didn't like what they were having to say there, and artificial intelligence once again gets ripped and gets an applause afterwards.
4: Today we stand on the threshold of a new beginning. Each of you have traveled a unique path to get here, filled with challenges, triumphs, and moments of doubt. Sounds kind of cliched, right? Sounds like you've heard it before, right? It's because it's AI.
5: You don't really want to
4: You don't want to hear what AI has to tell you to feel or to think.
1: But it's gonna. Nice job. Nice job. Where is artificial intelligence taking us? Not good. By the way, if you would like to hear an honest to goodness, what I think is the best commencement speech of all time, we'll get to that right after this.
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1: Good morning. It is 7:53. Ladies and gentlemen, this is Baz Luhrmann, and it is hard for me to believe that he presented this to the class of 1999, 27 years ago.
7: Wear sunscreen. If I could offer you only one tip for the future, sunscreen would be it. The long-term benefits of sunscreen have been proved by scientists, whereas the rest of my advice has no basis more reliable than my own meandering experience. I will dispense this advice now. Enjoy the power and beauty of your youth. Oh, never mind. You will not understand the power and beauty of your youth until they've faded. But trust me. In 20 years, you look back at photos of yourself and recall in a way you can't grasp now how much possibility lay before you and how fabulous you really looked. You are not as fat as you imagine. Don't worry about the future, or worry, but know that worrying is as effective as trying to solve an algebra equation by chewing bubblegum. The real troubles in your life are apt to be things that never crossed your worried mind, the kind that blindsides you at 4 p.m. on some idle Tuesday. Do one thing every day that scares you. Sing. Don't be reckless with other people's hearts. Don't put up with people who are reckless with yours. Floss. Don't waste your time on jealousy. Sometimes you're ahead, Sometimes you're behind. The race is long. And in the end, it's only with yourself. Remember compliments you receive. Forget the insults. If you succeed in doing this, tell me how. Keep your old love letters. Throw away your old bank statements. Stretch. Don't feel guilty if you don't know what you want to do with your life. The most interesting people I know didn't know at 22 what they wanted to do with their lives. Some of the most interesting 40-year-olds I know still don't. Get plenty of calcium. Be kind to your knees. You'll miss them when they're gone. Maybe you'll marry. Maybe you won't. Maybe you'll have children. Maybe you won't. Maybe you'll divorce at 40. Maybe you'll dance the funky chicken on your 75th wedding anniversary. Whatever you do, don't congratulate yourself too much or berate yourself either. Your choices are half chance. So are everybody else's. Enjoy your body. Use it every way you can. Don't be afraid of it or what other people think of it. It's the greatest instrument you'll ever own. Dance. Even if you have nowhere to do it but in your own living room. Read the directions, even if you don't follow them. Do not read beauty magazines. They will only make you feel ugly. Get to know your parents. You never know when they'll be gone for good. Be nice to your siblings. They're your best link to your past and the people most likely to stick with you in the future. Understand that friends come and go, but with a precious few, you should hold on. Work hard to bridge the gaps in geography and lifestyle, because the older you get, the more you need the people you knew when you were young. Live in New York City once, but leave before it makes you hard. Live in Northern California once, but leave before it makes you soft. Travel. Accept certain inalienable truths. Prices will rise. Politicians will philander. You too will get old. And when you do, you'll fantasize that when you were young, prices were reasonable, politicians were noble, and children respected their elders. Respect your elders. Don't expect anyone else to support you. Maybe you have a trust fund. Maybe you'll have a wealthy spouse. But you never know when either one might run out. Don't mess too much with your hair, or by the time you're 40, it will look 85. Be careful whose advice you buy, but be patient with those who supply it. Advice is a form of nostalgia. Dispensing it is a way of fishing the past from the disposal, wiping it off, painting over the ugly parts, and recycling it for more than it's worth. But trust me, on the sunscreen.
1: 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He is spot on. 27 years have come and gone since he released that for the class of 1999. Pretty amazing stuff. What's the Ox
3: say? Thursday on Hot Talk with the Ox. Right away, hear highlights and or takeaways from Wednesday's Trump cabinet meeting press conference. Gas prices coming down when? Then more on the Minneapolis police chief thing. And what's worse, driving a stolen car, swerving over the center line, or texting and driving? Open lines too on the Boulder Tap House studio line. 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
11: We just got updates to an economy in the middle of the Iran conflict. I'm Dave Anthony, Fox News. A new report shows incomes were flat last month, but Americans spent 0.5% more in what are called personal consumption expenditures.
12: Better than expected month to month. That's the inflation story. We saw a jump of 0.4%, 3.8% year over year.
11: That annual inflation rate is up slightly from March. Fox Business Network Cheryl Cassone also reports there was less economic growth to start this year than first thought.
12: This is a revision down for first quarter GDP. The first read was 2%. Now we're coming down with the second read of 1.6%.
11: Surging oil and gas prices in the Iran conflict are a big part of the inflation story. Oil back up 2% this morning after fighting flared back up as Iran targeted a commercial ship in the Strait of Hormuz.
13: CENTCOM says at least 5 one-way attack drones were spotted and then shot down in this area. A U.S. strike was then conducted against a control station near the city of Bandar Abbas that was about to launch another drone. In response, the Iranians launched a drone and ballistic missile attack against Kuwait, targeting a U.S. base there, according to Iran's IRGC. The Kuwaitis confirmed an attack on their territory that triggered sirens and alerts. CENTCOM released a statement saying U.S. Central Command and regional partners remain vigilant and measured as we continue to defend our forces and interests from unjustified Iranian aggression.
11: Fox's Trey Yingston, Tel Aviv. The Coast Guard will start a new search near the Bahamas for Lynette Hooker, and here's why.
14: A source says GPS data from Brian Hooker's phone shows a location that does not align with what he told investigators. Brian Hooker claims his wife fell overboard during rough waters. He spent 5 days in police custody in the Bahamas, but was never charged with a crime. He has since return to the U.S.
11: Fox's Carly Shimkus. The search continues today in Washington State through the rubble of a giant chemical tank implosion in a paper mill. 9 workers missing are now presumed dead. 2 others also killed. 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
17: 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Mostly sunny in mid-80s today. Your full KNSI forecast is on the way in moments. Good morning, I'm Jennifer Leverins. A St. Cloud man is facing more than 15 felony counts after a national tip led investigators to his front door. 21-year-old Dawson James Pollock is charged with 11 counts of possessing child pornography and 4 additional felony counts related to a prior conviction as a registered predatory offender. A search warrant at his St. Cloud home last May turned up nearly 50 videos and images on his laptop. Pollock also faces felony assault and property damage charges in Stearns County. And in Crow Wing County, he's charged after leading officers on a chase topping 120 miles per hour before he crashed. Residents in the Waite Park and St. Cloud area will have a chance to review proposed improvements to Highway 23 during an open house Tuesday, June 9th. The Minnesota Department of Transportation is hosting the event from 4 to 6 p.m. at the MnDOT St. Cloud Office and Training Center. Project staff will be available to answer questions and discuss design plans. There will be no formal presentation, and people may stop in anytime. The project includes resurfacing, repairs, and other updates to Highway 23 from Highway 15, County Road 75, and 2nd Street South to Crossing Drive west of Interstate 94. More information on the project is at knsiradio.com. Dave's Hot Chicken, finding a home to roost in St. Cloud. Franchise co-owner Alex Humphreys explains the Nashville-style chicken chain has a signed lease for an end cap space at Rivertown Village Shopping Center on 2nd Street South. The spot has sat vacant for years. The St. Cloud restaurant expected to open in late fall 2026. And the new Minnesota Driftless Hiking Trail taking its first steps in southeastern Minnesota. Organizers said the first segment will start with the Lost Creek Hiking Trail. It's a 6.5-mile system in Chatfield. Supporters are working with landowners and local governments to stitch together a route of 100-plus miles through the driftless region's bluffs and river valleys. This Look at News brought to you by North Risk Partners. For more on these and other stories, visit knsiradio.com, which is also where you can vote daily in our America 250 listener poll for the moments that shaped our nation. I'm Jennifer Leverins, KNSI News.
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15: 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Now your local forecast from the Hanson Paving Weather Center.
20: Bright sunshine expected today with daytime highs approaching 86. Winds out of the southeast, 8 to 15 miles per hour. Partly cloudy skies tonight, 60. Highs level off around 87 tomorrow. More clouds and sun. Partly cloudy and dry Saturday and Sunday with highs in the mid-80s. I'm staff meteorologist Paul Trombley on KNSI. Right now, it's 61 degrees.

0: This is the Ox. And I think the phrase of the day is, you know, we just don't know. That's my phrase of the day. Oh, I'm a little frustrated. The Ox has been working this morning on our big broadcast tomorrow from the Republican convention. Might not happen, Terrible Todd. Stay tuned to Hot Talk with the Ox as the day goes on. Right now, I've gotten a refusal from the Minnesota Republican Party to lift a finger to allow me to broadcast from there tomorrow. Even though after for months of requests, all of a sudden I'm told that I'm sorry. No room in the inn for the Ox. For anybody. I don't think anybody's broadcasting from there tomorrow morning. So I don't know what's going to happen. It could be Hot Talk with the Ox live from room 1463 at the Holiday Inn in downtown Duluth. I don't know what. But Kendall Qualls has offered to allow us to broadcast from his war room, if that's the case. We may or may not take him up on that. Appreciate his offer on the air yesterday. So as I'm starting the show today on Hot Talk with the Ox, forgive me for being a little distracted because I don't know what tomorrow's Hot Talk with the Ox is going to be. We have a very dysfunctional and perhaps pointless Republican Party in the state of Minnesota. And alas, I don't know when we're ever going to become somebody who gets it as a party. But after 25 years, it's been a rough go for the Ox. 30 years covering Republican politics as a broadcaster. So 1 year, Terrible Todd, we had to pay like $800 to broadcast or $1,000 to broadcast from the Republican Party convention.
1: Woof.
0: Now it's like, what's broadcasting? Are you a podcaster?
1: Oh, I don't know.
0: You do a 30-second YouTube video? Oh, yeah. What's a live broadcast? So I don't know. Very confusing. Anywho, I'll let you know what's going on as the day progresses. We have the Upper Midwest Law Center has a press conference today at the Capitol in an hour and a half. The city of Oak Grove, really interesting. They're representing the city of Oak Grove. Something about paper voter rosters. The state is somehow prohibiting paper voter rosters. And the city wants to have paper voting rosters for some reason. I don't really get it. But we may or may not be able to go live to that today. Very interesting. The latest in voter integrity issues coming up on the election in November. And Terrible Todd, before we get to the meat and potatoes of the show today, I am distracted because in the news today, hot Cheeto bombs.
1: Oh.
0: Have you seen this?
1: No.
0: It's the weirdest thing. Apparently it's a deal. People are buying pickup trucks full of flaming hot Cheetos. And I don't know where they're selling these things, but like they make what are called Cheeto bombs. So I put it to you, oh, Hot Talk with the Ox listener, if you're a hot Cheeto bomb connoisseur, it's a new food to me. Is it worth it? What is it? Do I dare attempt such a thing? That being said, it is National Hamburger Day, and I will warn you also a little program note here on Hot Talk with the Ox, and that is at any point during the show today, if the Ox gets a wild hair and feels like peeling off from the conversation and going right to National Hamburger Day, the questions will be cheese or no cheese, lettuce, tomato, onion, grilled bun, not grilled bun, double patty. Do you season the beef or not? Do you put salt and pepper on it, in it? Do you, does the cheese go on top, on the bottom? Do you melt the cheese? Do you not melt the cheese? Fried onions, raw onions, so many things that go into National Hamburger Day. So FYI, it's at any point, it could just be like, segue, National Hamburger Day. But we're not doing that right now because we have some breaking news in politics. You know what? Let me pull up a story on this. I was just going to do it because there's no real large stories on this. But kind of interesting, we have maybe it's just me, but I think other than Amy Klobuchar, probably the highest profile name of anybody running for a statewide office in Minnesota is Angie Craig. Who's with me on that? She is you know, multi-year congressperson. She is, you know, she wins in a swing district. She is a Democrat, and somehow she's talked into endorsing for her on camera Harley-Davidson riding veterans, which is weird because she's a liberal, but pretends she's not. And running for U.S. Senate now to get out of Congress, run for U.S. Senate. Well, she just announced that she is not going to be at the Democrat convention in Rochester this weekend.
1: Wow.
0: Wow. Which essentially means that she is not even vying for the nomination. But yet, the fact that she's personally not there, if you know how these things work, presumably there will still be an opportunity for people to vote for her, Lieutenant Governor Peggy Flanagan. I don't know if there are other ancillary candidates, like the Republicans always have three or four candidates that have no chance of winning that are just there. I don't know if they're delusions of grandeur. I don't know why they do this. I don't know if the Democrats have this or not, but it's Angie Craig versus Peggy Flanagan. And so Angie Craig is like, nope. She's got a huge fundraising advantage. Quote, let's see here, who says this? Angie Craig says, quote, the DFL endorsement process just doesn't reflect the full scope of the party that we are and the purple state that we have become. She told reporters. She noted it'll be decided by just 1,200 people who had the time and resources to participate in a multi-step process. Thank you. I concur 100%. This is a weird thing. So what you're doing is you're putting yourself out there to be ridiculed, minimized, etc. If you end up then losing the endorsement, Angie or Peggy Flanagan says, let's see, the spokesman says said that Craig spent months aggressively competing for the endorsement because she understood how significant it is, but that it looks like the lieutenant governor is on track to win the endorsement with 75% of the delegate support. So Peggy Flanagan played the delegate game, obviously. And Angie Craig is reading the writing on the wall and apparently deciding that it would hurt her more than help her to try to be there. So good or bad, we've seen this before in the Republican side. But on the Democrat side, this is very common. The endorsed candidate, I can't speak for U.S. Senate. I don't have a frame of reference. I don't remember when Amy Klobuchar, was she the endorsed candidate when she first ran? I don't remember if she had to go to the primary or what. I don't remember. Tina Smith, I don't remember that either exactly. But on the Republican side, the endorsed candidate pretty much every time gets the primary vote as well. For whatever reason, not so on the Democrat side. So, yes, I totally agree with Angie Craig on the Democrat side. Yeah, you have 1,200 people. And think about this for Democrats, because these are 1,200 people who, for the most part, have the wherewithal to spend, $250 a night for three nights in a hotel in Rochester. Transportation, say what? $50, $100, depending on how you look at it, wherever you live, to get there. You're willing to give up a weekend of your time in prime, right? The first weekend after Memorial Weekend, you give that up to be inside a venue in Rochester, yelling and screaming and whatever it is you do at conventions. Plus you have, $50, $100, $200, bar tab and food every day. If it's the Ox, right? Rather extensive. I mean, it's a $2,000 weekend per person, not a stretch. Plus, you're giving up your weekend. Well, I mean, if these are Democrats, it's like, wow, look at all the poor people who can't come and do that. They can go out and vote for free in the primary in August, but they can't afford this. So I get where a Democrat mindset might be not to support it. But I would say that the idea for the Republican side could be exactly that same deal. We have a flawed process. It doesn't make any sense, in my opinion. and have to wait till mid-August for the primary is ridiculous. But that's the system we have right now. So Angie Craig has decided it's not worth her time to go there. She'll be worse off if she goes there, face probably criticism. And nobody wants to lose. So if you go to compete and you know you're going to lose, don't go. Normally, I might be critical of this, but I totally agree with her. So ultimate, the Ox's conclusion, the reason I spend so much time on this is, for those of you who love to bash Republicans, and we're fair game, the partisan system, the way it works, especially in Minnesota, you can criticize Republicans, you can criticize the Republican Party, you can criticize the Republican machine in Minnesota, you can criticize all you want. Understand, the Democrat machine is worse. They've got it worse. They hate themselves more than Republicans hate themselves. So if you're thinking like, wow, how come we give ourselves such a disadvantage? It really isn't. So these conventions really are, anymore, these conventions are in the way of getting the candidate established to fight the other party. Yes, it's that way in the Republican Party, but in the Democrats too. So think about the battle in the Democrat Party moving forward. You have the lieutenant governor who's going to get the endorsement, and then you have Angie Craig, who has the money, the name recognition, much more respect than Peggy Flanagan, vying for to be on the ballot for you, the primary voter, in August to vote on. 10 will get you 20. Angie Craig gets the vote in August, and then it's Angie Craig on the ballot, just like it was Tim Walz, just like it was Mark Dayton. These guys were not at all endorsed or even really welcomed at the Democrat Party conventions. In this situation, Angie Craig is like, you know what, let's leave it up to the voters, not these exclusive group of people who had $2,000 and a weekend free to come and rant and rave at these conventions. And by the way, by and large, on the Democrat side, I don't know what the makeup of delegates are this year, but if 75% of them support Peggy Flanagan, I've seen the people who support Peggy Flanagan. These are the crazed liberal, you know, whatever, dancing around, wearing feather headdresses. And that's whether they're Native American or not. I mean, this is just like their garb, tie-dye, whatever, dancing around, prancing around, transgenders. I don't know, pride flags flying all over the place, right? This is just like, it's going to be a carnival of these types of people, I would assume, at the Democrat convention. Now, the Republican side, we'll see what happens in Duluth. But so far, anyway, you've got Mike Lindell running around, I guess, claiming that it's all rigged. It's not rigged. Nothing's rigged. But whatever it is on the Republican side, it's certainly not a representative sample of the population. So you want to call it rigged? I think that's an ignorant statement to say that it's rigged. But it's not, in my opinion, a representative sample of the population. So if you want to call that rigged, but I would say what it is a disservice, I think, to the general population to pick the candidate. It's also a disservice to the general population to have the primaries in August. This doesn't make any sense. We should have the one could argue we should have the primaries in March. One could argue we should have the primaries immediately after the legislative session so that those who are vying for the endorsements, who might be sitting officers or sitting politicians, elected officials, are not doing the people's business at the Capitol and maybe have a week or two to campaign, whatever. But it'll be really interesting to see what happens at the Republican convention. So we'll see. 320-251-1990 on the Boulder Tap House studio or text line. So what does it take to put on a political convention in Minnesota? Keith Downey, the former Republican Party chairman and frequent co-host of mine during election night broadcasts over the years, will be joining us coming up here in about 40 minutes, kicking off hour two of our three-hour disco swing party, kind of giving us the insider take on what it takes to put on a Republican convention. What are some of the things they have to plan for? How do they find somebody to chair the convention? If you've ever seen the convention, the chairman is under constant fire and beratement by the people in the audience who constantly claim that for some reason they're violating some rule or that something is out of line or something is out of order. Plus, the chair has to be very savvy to understand when somebody is trying to manipulate the convention into doing something for their own candidate's good. So there's a lot that goes into these conventions that you wouldn't know if you weren't there and on the inside. So Keith Downey joining us, former party chair on Hot Talk with the Ox. Don't miss that coming up. And then, Terrible Todd, if that's not enough, they're building a moon base. Finally, we got the moon base. Then we have the Jill Biden. That's you probably already heard this, but obligatorily, we will play the clips from CBS. Jill Biden, right after the fateful 2024 debate performance by Joe Biden, and a change of rhetoric entirely now on CBS, talking about what she really thought of her husband during that debate. Weirdest thing. A little bit more on the Chief O'Hara firing, if you will, or quitting. Really interesting what's going on there. And then I've got a conceptual. I'm changing this. I was going to do this kicking off the next hour, but in barring us able to go to the Upper Midwest Law Center's press conference at the Capitol at 9:35, it's called 250th Freedom 250. I think is what it's called. They're the folks that are in charge of promoting the semiquincentennial. Got to thinking about this. We're all supposed to be really excited about our 250th birthday. With all the divide in politics, it's almost as though the Democrats aren't letting us have a happy birthday, a happy semiquincentennial. Terrible mood of the country in large part. And I got to thinking, how would you compare this, for those of us old enough to remember, to the mood of the country during the bicentennial in 1976? I remember it. So that coming up here in a little over an hour. Think about that and share your thoughts on that for all of us old timers. And who knows what else might come up as we, it's a bit fluid today. But 320-251-1990 on the Boulder Tap House studio or text line. Speaking of elections, there's a new poll out for Latino voters. Not looking good for Republicans. Next on Hot Talk with the Ox.
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0: Hot Talk with the Ox on this Thursday broadcast. 320-251-1990 on the Boulder Tap House studio or text line. God willing, somehow, at some point, we'll be broadcasting from Duluth tomorrow. I don't know where in Duluth. But that is the scene of the Republican Party convention. We'll see. In the news today, this is a... What is this? Some poll. Why am I not seeing the source of the poll? Anyway, it's looking tough for the Latino vote. Right now in Florida, 42% say they're backing Republicans. But other than that, in the South, Southwest, 20%, California, 22%, Northeast, 26%, Arizona, 25%, Texas, 28%, nationally, 27%. Wow. One in four Hispanic Trump voters said they wouldn't vote for him again, according to this. All right, well, can we get him back before November? We'll see.
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2: 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Mid-80s and mostly sunny today. Your fall KNSI forecast is on the way in moments. Good morning, I'm Jennifer Leverins. Minnesota voters will decide this fall on a proposal to amend the state constitution to increase school funding without raising taxes. The permanent school fund, established in 1858, has grown to $2.3 billion. Lawmakers want to amend the constitution to allow schools to draw more from the fund. Proponents say it will

0: not deplete the fund. Schools could use the extra money to address specific needs like saving programs or hiring teachers. The proposal has bipartisan support, and voters will decide whether to give it final approval on Election Day. Angie Craig is skipping this weekend's DFL convention and focusing instead on the August primary. Her campaign says the endorsement process does not reflect the full range of party voters statewide. It was a decision Craig said she knew would likely be her route to winning since she entered the race a year ago. It comes as Lieutenant Governor Peggy Flanagan's campaign says it has support from 75% of delegates who decide the party's endorsement. The research community gives Minnesota a thumbs up for its work on getting invasive species out of lakes, but warn a shift in state funding next year could derail progress. Since 2014, the state has provided $10 million a year for counties to work with local partners on preventing new infestations. Next summer, that'll be cut in half. Tim Thole with the Gull Chain of Lakes Association says losing a line of defense at one lake could spell trouble for other locations.
1: It just takes one person that didn't empty their live well that has zebra mussel larvae in there. That's all it takes to get a new aquatic invasive species.
0: He added the concerns apply to other watercraft like wakeboats, jet skis, kayaks, and paddleboards. And the Minnesota Twins got knocked around for 18 hits during a 15-2 loss to the Chicago White Sox at Wrate Field. The Twins gave up runs in both the fifth and seventh innings. Kendry Rojas starts for Minnesota against Chicago today. First pitch is at 1:10. This Look at News brought to you by North Risk Partners. For more on these and other stories, visit knsiradio.com, where you can also cast your vote daily in our America 250 listener poll on the moments that shaped our nation. I'm Jennifer Leverins, KNSI News.
2: 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Now your local forecast from the Hanson Paving Weather Center.
3: Bright sunshine expected today with daytime highs approaching 86. Winds out of the southeast, 8 to 15 miles per hour. Partly cloudy skies tonight, 60. Highs level off around 87 tomorrow. More clouds and sun. Partly cloudy and dry Saturday and Sunday with highs in the mid-80s. I'm staff meteorologist Paul Frombly on KNSI. Right now, it's 61 degrees.
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1: Wanted you to be the first to know. Just got off the phone with Jake Coleman, the state director, who said, Ox, you're more than welcome to broadcast from our booth at the state convention in Duluth tomorrow. So there you have it. We're really excited about that. Big thanks to our friends at Americans for Prosperity. They know what talk radio is, whereas the Republican Party itself apparently does not. So we're excited, despite being stiffed by the Republican Party, for our broadcast space at the last minute. The Ox pulled it out of his backside, called in some favors from friends, and we do appreciate the Americans for Prosperity folks for bringing us to their booth for broadcasting. Not a broadcast booth by design, so do appreciate their going the extra mile for that. So there you have it. It looks like a couple hours ago I was greeted with the news that I'm sorry, we do not welcome you in Duluth to now it looks like the Ox will be there. God willing. Could be wild, could be weird, could be wacky. So not sure what the show is going to be tomorrow, but I will bring you live as it happens, whatever is happening. Fair? Now, the Republican Party convention doesn't really get started in earnest during the show. So I can't bring, there won't be any voting, but at least we can kind of bring you hopefully some guests, some folks that are there. I know there's some locals that are going to be there and whatnot. So there you have it. On Hot Talk with more on that later, Keith Downey joining us, the former party chair, in a half hour, kicking off hour two, talking to us about what it takes to put on a Republican Party convention. And understand, I mean, this is fraught with potential, I'm not going to say violence, like violence. I've never seen fights in all my years of covering these conventions. Never seen fights, like actual fights, but it's been close. It gets very animated. It gets very hostile. It gets very frustrating. It might not this time. Not saying it will. It just has in the past. People who you thought were rational, normal people go insane and go crazy. Both candidates, their staffs, and delegates. So we'll see what happens. Plus, I mean, there's the security risk. You know, in today's day and age, I don't know, you know, the added security risk. We'll talk to Keith about that here shortly, about what has to happen. Stay at Fitker's in Duluth. They have amazing apricot wheat beer, says listener 69. This from somebody who is vehemently opposed to pineapple on pizza. Excuse me, sir. Giving you bad time, 69. But you know you deserve it. In the news today, on just kind of something that caught my eye early this morning, I thought we'd spend just a couple minutes on it. It's not Minnesota exclusively that has these, if you will, call it a welfare scam, welfare fraud. I think this is a podcaster, Muckraker. In Lawrence, Massachusetts, a whistleblower revealed a welfare scam that the Dominican community has been running for 10 years or more. Dominican immigrants buy food with EBT cards, or they take it for free from food banks. What do they do with it? They put it in shipping barrels and send it to the Dominican Republic, where it's sold for a profit in local bodegas. Now, they tracked an entire pipeline, this group did, from corner stores in Massachusetts to shipping hubs in New York to bodegas in Santo Domingo that are stocked with food paid for by the American taxpayer. Wow, Muckraker is at Real Muckraker is where you can see this video, I guess. Classic, right? Classic scam. How much of our money, how much of our resources is going overseas for profit? You know, we talk about in Minnesota how if anything goes over to Somalia, chances are it goes through the powers that control that country, which are largely funding terrorism, and they get a cut. Thus, the conclusion that Minnesota taxpayer money is funding terrorism. I totally agree that is likely. I'm sure it's happening to a certain degree. In this situation, they're taking the food that we're donating. In this case, it's in Massachusetts. The food that we're donating, if this is happening in Massachusetts, it's happening everywhere. Picking it up at food shelves, or worse, The SNAP benefits the taxpayers are actually giving people for free to give them food, whatever they want, are going to buy food that is then sent overseas to then be sold. Not a bad deal for these other people. Stephen Miller, and I don't have this in front of me, but I was reading this a day or two ago. Great old friend of mine, Stephen Miller, now, of course, one of the president's chief advisors, saying that we could balance the budget if only the welfare and the entitlement programs that we have in this country only served those who truly need it. We could balance the budget. That's how much fraud we're learning now we have. How many times have you heard that, you know, there's the entitlement programs are killing us? Yeah, you can. Anybody wants to say we're going to balance the budget. Okay, what are you going to cut? You're going to cut food from starving children. Nobody's going to do that. You're going to cut Social Security. You're going to cut, you know, you're going to take away programs that the average citizens benefit from. Well, it's only until recently that we're learning that, you know what, these programs may not be as robust serving Americans as we thought with all the fraud. It's like, wait a minute here. If 50% in Minnesota, say, of these things are going to fraud, if you think about it, like we thought that that Minnesotans and or Americans are just grifting the system, right? That are just, they're sloughing off, they're not going to work. I've heard some people say that they don't believe that that's the case. It's like, well, of course it's the case. Look at the money. Obviously it's the case. It's like, well, maybe it's not so much. Every now and then you get a photograph of somebody that's on disability, on food stamps, et cetera, that's out, you know, mowing the lawn, out on their boat, fishing, or otherwise living the good life. Say, hey, wait a minute here. But you know, now we're learning that the real issue is the fraud. And so it's people getting it that not only don't deserve it, but are gaming the system. They might not even be taking it for themselves. They're sending it off to other places for a whole group of people to get rich on, other countries even. Interesting. So I just thought I'd share this. This is not, we've seen these things mentioned before. In fact, we just had a story in Minnesota similar to this, where you're finding that people are buying food, whatever, using their SNAP benefits and then going and selling it and then getting the money and buying what? Night train, right? Buying bottles of booze, whatever it is that they're buying, not feeding their families. Interesting. By the way, no word on if the pre-cooked chickens are also being purchased, put into shipping containers and sent to the Dominican Republic. Presumably they have enough chickens of their own over there, but I don't know that. 320-251-1990 on the Boulder Tap House studio or text line. Also coming up next hour, hoping to spend a little time picking your brain. Those of us who are old enough to remember, is the mood of the country for this year's semiquincentennial, the 250th anniversary, is the mood of the country ready to properly celebrate this? Was it 25 years or 50 years ago for the bicentennial? If you think about what was going on in the country 50 years ago, is it worse now? Because maybe it's just because I was a kid, but I remember nothing but happiness in 1975/1976, the bicentennial and the lead up to the bicentennial. Those were happy times, despite what was going on politically in the country. Fast forward to 50 years. Is there a parallel? Can we unite as Americans now? I feel like we did 50 years ago, despite all the issues going on. So hang on to that. We'll sniff around on that coming up next hour on Hot Talk with the Ox. But in moments, the clips that have been heard around the world. Jill Biden. First of all, Jill Biden has a book out. Oh, great. Oh, let's all go buy Jill Biden's book. Well, she's on book tour now. But here the audacious thing that she told CBS regarding Joe Biden's performance, her husband's performance, in that infamous now 2024 debate against Donald Trump, next on Hot Talk with the Ox. 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Christy, you've been with Williams forever?
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0: I'm not there yet. I am Mr. Nice Guy, and to prove it, I have a 4-pack of St. Cloud Rocks tickets. Their home opener coming up tomorrow night. Yep, 7.05 p.m. first pitch. They've got fireworks after the game presented by Coburn's. Brian Harper, former Minnesota Twins catcher, is going to be there to toss out the ceremonial first pitch. Autographs, too, if you get there in pictures, starting at 6.05. Really excited to open the Rock season. And it looks like they beat the Badlands 8-5 in their first game. Not here, of course, elsewhere. So really excited about that. We have left to give. That, I'm sorry, that is coming up. Let's see here. Between about 45 minutes. So for our KNSI listeners, between 9:35 and 10 is your opportunity to win them. And the contest will be all those calling in and sharing your view of the mood of the country for the semiquincentennial compared to the bicentennial 50 years ago. If you were around that long ago. That's coming up, so stay tuned for that. Before that, we have Keith Downey with us, the chairman, former chairman of the Minnesota Republican Party. What does it take to put on a convention like this, a Mingop convention, if you will? He's done it. A big deal. Before we get there, though, Dr. Jill Biden to join audiences across the country for the release of her new book, View from the East Wing. Oh, boy, oh, boy, oh, boy. A Conversation with Jill Biden. You can buy them tickets to go see her on tour. Philadelphia, June 9th. Chicago, June 15th. Ann Arbor, Michigan, the 16th. And Boston, the 17th. And there are plenty other dates, too. So would you pay to go see Jill Biden and buy her book? By the way, I love the snarky title, View from the East Wing. That turns out to be a snarky title. I wouldn't give her a nickel. This is ridiculous. And the last person, one of the last people I would go to see on tour would be Jill Biden, of all people. But kind of as a preview, she's doing some TV stuff. First of all, let's rewind back to 2024 after that stellar performance by Joe Biden debating President Donald Trump.
1: Joe, you did such a great job. You answered every question. You knew all the facts. What did Trump do? Lie! Yes.
0: Mm-hmm. That's what happened. You did so good, Joe. You finished all of your cookies and your milk. And when you tried to make a little puppy dog out of Play-Doh, it almost looked like one. Good for you, Joe. Okay, so what did she tell whoever this chick is on CBS News? But this is like Sunday morning on CBS. Get this.
2: Were you horrified as you saw it unfold?
3: I wasn't horrified. I was frightened because I had never, ever seen Joe like that before or since. Never.
2: Or since.
3: Yes.
2: Or You've since. You've never seen him like
3: never.
2: That?
3: Never. No.
2: What happened?
3: I don't know what happened. I mean, as I watched it, I thought, oh, my God, he's having a stroke. And it scared me to death.
0: What? Okay, we all saw that. By the way, Jill, we all felt the same way. Oh my God, he's having a stroke. Right? We all saw it. We knew this was happening. We knew what the deal was. It's like, is he going to like make it through this debate? And are we witnessing like, you know, the equivalent, like is Zapruder in the audience shooting video of this as the last moments of the Joe Biden presidency? Is he's not going to make it out of the debate? He'll collapse and the vice president will have to take over. God forbid. I mean, how many of us, I was watching that. I was actually thinking that. I was thinking that before this debate is over, Kamala Harris could possibly be sworn in as the president. We were all seeing that. For her to come out afterwards and say, Joe, you did such a good job. You answered all the questions. And Donald Trump just lied. No, you lied the entire time. Who would go see her? So New York, Washington, D.C. on June 3rd, Miami on the 6th, Nashville on the 8th, Philadelphia on the 9th, Chicago on the 15th, Ann Arbor, Michigan the 16th, Boston the 17th. on the Boulder Tap House text line. We saw it over 6 years. Yeah, we did. Yes, we did. So she's saying that Donald Trump lied. Okay, Jill Biden, then what did you do post 2024 after what you saw when you thought he was having a stroke? What did all the rest of you Democrats do then the whole time? If Donald Trump lied, what do you call what you did? Jeremy reminding us, I remember Hillary got all the questions ahead of time. So Joe probably got all the questions ahead of time also, question mark. Wow, I never thought about that. What if to boot, he had all the questions ahead of time? It could be. Well, it's only history now, but this woman, I don't know. I'm sorry, but... Well, people who want to criticize the Trump presidency right now, fine. For all it's all, I mean, honestly, a lot of it's not even being covered. He and his family are making billions off of this presidency. Okay, whatever. The Bidens were out there, and the Democrats were telling us exactly what we were seeing was not happening, and endangering the whole globe as a result. What a joke. And now she's going to go on tour with her book. Her book? By the way, the word is Joe's working on one too. I haven't seen what the working title is yet. But I love the snarky title, A View from the East Wing, for Jill Biden's book. I'll give credit where credit's due. Coming up on Hot Talk with the Ox, okay. And maybe I obsess too much on this, being somewhat of a nostalgia buff, but... 50 years ago, for the bicentennial, if you think about it, what was the country going through in 1976? Well, what are we going through now, 50 years later? There is a massive, and maybe you're not getting this, but I'm now just now starting to get a ton of emails and whatever, people reaching out saying, aren't you excited? 250th birthday. Look at all the things going on. The National Mall is going to be huge. We got the FIFA World Cup. It's going to be amazing. The 4th of July, it's amazing. Can we get excited about America? Are we allowed to for this 250th like we were back in 76? That next on Hot Talk with the Ox.
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7: It's an egregious ceasefire violation. I'm Dave Anthony, Fox News. That's what the U.S. military says about Iran targeting a commercial ship with drones. The drones were shot down by American forces, and then Iran fired missiles at Kuwait that country shot down. And Fox's Trey Inks reports from Tel Aviv.
8: The exchange of fire comes amid efforts to reach a deal between the United States and Iran, and the ongoing conflict between Israel and Iran's largest proxy, Hezbollah. The IDF overnight launched a series of heavy strikes targeting the southern Lebanese city of Tyre and further north in Sidon after evacuation orders were given. At least 8 people were killed.
7: Now, that continued volatility amid talks trying to end that conflict has oil prices rising back up this morning. And we have new updates to the economy. Fox's Ginny Cassola has them.
9: The numbers on inflation and the economy are mixed. The PCE price index for April found inflation up 0.4%, a little lighter than expected. For the year ending in April, though, the increase was 3.8%. Also, the gross domestic product for the start of the year has been revised lower. Economic growth measured by the GDP came in at 1.6%.
7: That is less than expected and less than the initial 2% GDP report. The days-long anti-ICE protest rages on outside an immigration detention facility in Newark, New Jersey.
10: Quit your job and kill yourself!
11: Quit your job and kill yourself!
7: As protesters confront ICE agents angry over reports some detainees inside are on a hunger strike over living conditions, which Homeland Security Secretary Mark Wayne Mullen denies are bad, telling Fox,
12: not only we provide them a safe place to stay and the food and a place to sleep, but we're also giving them a convenience store to be able to buy products out of. So we're going above and beyond.
7: Breaking tennis news out of Paris, Yannick Sinner, the number one men's seed at the French Open, just lost, knocked out in the second round of the second Grand Slam tournament of the year. 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
14: KNSI News time is 9:02, mostly sunny in mid-80s this afternoon. Your full KNSI forecast is on the way in moments. Good morning, I'm Jennifer Leverins. A St. Cloud man who led officers on a high-speed chase is now facing charges that go far beyond reckless driving. 21-year-old Dawson James Pollock is charged with 15 felony counts connected to child pornography after a tip from the National Center for Missing and Exploited Children pointed investigators to his social media account and eventually his laptop. He is also facing felony assault charges stemming from a separate incident at St. Cloud Technical College on the same day police searched his home. Pollock is currently in the Stearns County Jail with court dates set in both Stearns and Crow Wing counties. Residents in the Waite Park and St. Cloud area can get a look at plans for upcoming Highway 23 improvements at an open house on Tuesday, June 9th. The Minnesota Department of Transportation will host the event from 4 to 6 at the MnDOT St. Cloud Office and Training Center. MnDOT plans to resurface, repair, and update Highway 23 between Highway 15, Stearns County 75, 2nd Street South, and Crossing Drive west of I-94. Learn more at knsiradio.com. Dave's Hot Chicken is coming to St. Cloud. Franchise co-owner Alex Humphreys says the Nashville-style chicken chain has signed a lease at the Rivertown Village Shopping Center on 2nd Street South. It'll be the brand's first location in the St. Cloud area and is expected to open in late fall. Roughly 100 Minnesota farmers markets now accepting supplemental nutrition assistance program benefits this summer, making it easier for lower-income families with children to buy healthy food that can be costly at grocery stores. Rachel Holmes with the hunger relief organization The Food Group says it complements other summer programs that close gaps when eligible households struggle with nutrition access during non-school months.
15: We know that more access to nutritious foods can reduce chronic illnesses, keeps medical costs down, and especially for children, access can support a healthier child growth.
14: She says items like fresh produce take a big chunk out of SNAP benefits when shopping at the supermarket. This look at news brought to you by Northrist Partners. For more on these and other stories, visit knsiradio.com, where you can cast your vote daily in our America 250 listener poll on the moments that shaped our nation. I'm Jennifer Leverins, KNSI News.
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19: 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Now your local forecast from the Hanson Paving Weather Center.
20: Bright sunshine expected today with daytime highs approaching 86. Winds out of the southeast, 8 to 15 miles per hour. Partly cloudy skies tonight, 60. Highs level off around 87 tomorrow. More clouds and sun. Partly cloudy and dry Saturday and Sunday with highs in the mid-80s. I'm staff meteorologist Paul Trombley on KNSI. Currently, it's 63 degrees.

0: This is the Ox. Welcome to Hot Talk with the Ox, the Thursday edition, pre-Minnesota Republican Party convention, Friday edition. We're looking forward to broadcasting from the deck, the site, the scene, if you will, of the convention for the Republicans. Rochester is where the Democrats are this weekend as well. Just heard that Angie Craig is not going to be attending, as Peggy Flanagan looks like she's already counting up the delegates and going to be the endorsed candidate for U.S. Senate. Not hearing any challengers from Amy Klobuchar. I don't know that there are or aren't. Guess there's not going to be any drama there. I know the super left-wing liberals want somebody else, but I don't know who that would be. We'll see. Republicans always seem like they have a bunch of ancillary candidates that get in the way of everything. Whatever. Happening again this year. So as we look ahead to tomorrow's broadcast, big thanks to Americans for Prosperity for stepping up and welcoming the Ox to their broadcast, or to be broadcasting from their booth. As they're set up right there in the, whatever you call it, the narthex or the lobby area right before you go into the actual convention hall. So should be kind of fun watching folks walk by and throwing them onto the microphones. Going to be wild. Going to be weird. Going to be happening, too, as it turns out. Part of our Ox Across America title sponsors this year, Coils, Flags, and Flagpoles, and Mike Bryant with Bradshaw Bryant Law Office. Other sponsors to be mentioned here in moments. First, though, a fellow who has chaired the party and been through this a time or two, the statewide convention, former MnGOP chairman Keith Downey and good friend of ours here on Hot Talk with the Ox. Welcome back, sir. Good to hear from you.
1: Yeah, good morning, Dan. Good to be with you.
0: Always a pleasure, sir, and you've been a great asset to us over the years, helping with our election night broadcasts. Unfortunately, more bad news than good news has come out of those broadcasts. but we're still here somehow, sir.
1: Right.
0: Still here. So I wanted to get your take on this. This is quite an endeavor. For those who have not been to it, I mean, it's a big deal. Tell me about your experiences in planning these conventions.
1: Well, first of all, it's, as you mentioned, it's a big logistical event. I don't know how many delegates and alternates they'll have this year, but we had probably 2,000 or 3,000 people at the conventions, maybe 4,000 one year. So the logistics of organizing all of that and conducting the events and activities of the convention and the endorsements, it's a big deal. I do remember thinking that it was a fairly large responsibility as well, in terms of, you know, all these, this all starts on precinct caucus night, 4,000 precinct rooms lead to 134 local district conventions, lead to the congressional district conventions, which lead to the state convention, and all of those people participating. You want to respect that. That's the process in Minnesota. In fact, it's kind of an amazing thing, a feature of self-government in our two-party system. You know, it's a big deal. You got half the state back then that we felt like we were representing. You want to commend yourself well, look good, get the right candidates forward, have a positive message coming out, promote your policies. So, you always took it as a huge responsibility. And on top of that, it's a big deal. And so you had a big team and event planners and all of that to pull it off. But it was no small venture, for sure.
0: Absolutely a big deal. Huge. And a couple of things, a couple of moving parts on this that I want to get to. First of all, Representative Danny Nadeau is going to be the chairman of the convention. How do you find convention chairs? Because to me, it's a thankless job. And you've chaired conventions, I think, the actual conventions before too, Keith, right?
1: Yeah. So again, all of the things leading up to the convention, the committees that have to meet and produce their work for the convention floor, the campaigns, they need their space and they have got their agendas and things that they want to see happen. And then the delegates and the media and everybody's kind of pressing in on this. And one small thing that people wouldn't really think about, and that's chairing the convention and making sure, A, it runs well from a parliamentary standpoint, that your results aren't contested. So you need somebody with some competence. Maybe they've chaired a committee in the legislature or been part of the system for a long time. But actually, it wasn't as though it was a short line of people that you had to beg to do it. There's actually quite a few people that want to do it because it puts them up on stage and maybe they have some aspirations down the road, or this is something that they really like to do. So we never really had a hard time finding somebody to do it. Making sure it was a good person who could handle the dynamics of the things going on that year was important. But a lot of it's kind of a political choice as to who you want to feature, who you trust to run the event that weekend.
0: Big thing new maybe this year, maybe not, but a more focus on it is the threat of violence after what happened last summer, adding maybe another element of security. Tell me about your security concerns in the past and how you maybe see it different this year.
1: Interesting. I was at the period of time when some of the street violence, Antifa and the like, was springing up in Minnesota. You may remember that we had violence at a Trump fundraising event. We actually had to, between my first term and my second term, totally dial up our emphasis on security and not just rely on the venue event security protocols. We actually hired a retired police person to help us manage security all the way down to your state fair booth. Believe it or not, all of the events where national political figures are coming into town, we had to dial all that up. I can only imagine that today it's probably even more. But we started those protocols and built those things in and offered security services and resources to our local conventions if they felt they needed them. So that, again, not a small deal either, especially with the nature of things out there today.
0: Wow. Yeah, think about that. I had forgotten about some of that stuff in the past.
1: Well, the old days of just meeting in the local middle school gym for your local district convention and, having people show up and have fun and bring coffee cake or, have their booths and tables and things. It's just a different world these days. You really have to be focused and conscious of it. You don't want to be irresponsible on the security front.
0: And also the organizational front, if I may. Every year there's talk about this, and I don't know if this year's any worse than it has been, but there are some people who are seeking to manipulate the convention process. There's always talk of these people, these factions that are going into the convention bent on having no endorsement, to manipulate it for whatever candidate they're supporting or whatever. Meanwhile, everybody else is like, wait a minute here, we're paying thousands of dollars and giving up a prime weekend, a rare summer weekend in Minnesota to be at this thing. We want to have an endorsement. Tell me about like fending off those folks that want to have a non-endorsement.
1: I remember one convention in particular in 2014, and this was after the MNGOP had incurred a lot of debt. We had lost everything statewide and in the legislature in 2012. And so it was a bit of a free for all. And I was an incoming chair. And I remember thinking it's a little hard for me to expect every candidate to feel like they should abide by the endorsement. And yet that's my job, to get an endorsed candidate and then fight for them through the primary. And so that's what we were going to do. But the reality of the situation was that there were a number of candidates back then who had declared that they did not intend to abide by the endorsement. Mm-hmm. 15 years ago, that would be kind of unthinkable on the Republican side, more a feature of the Democrats because they have much larger outside organizations in the unions and a lot of the progressive groups that are the size and have the critical mass and campaign capability that the state party does. But back in the day, the Republican Party was really the answer. If you wanted to win in Minnesota, you needed to get the endorsement, have a strong path through the primary, and then go strong with a unified party behind you into the November election. But in 2014, we had that exact same situation, and a candidate tried to maneuver the floor and left the convention. And I remember we had a choice. Do we stay here and endorse a candidate? And that was clearly the will of the delegates. Mm-hmm. And it actually bred a lot of excitement and enthusiasm because we had fought through that as a convention, gotten to an endorsed candidate that the people were pretty excited about. And it actually gave us strong momentum going into the primary. And our endorsed candidate, Jeff Johnson, prevailed in the primary against a number of folks that had run against him, you know, kind of issuing the endorsement to run against him. But so it's always going to be there. I can't imagine that would be a super strong element this year. Hmm. There's a number of high profile candidates that will, you know, choose to bypass the endorsement or at least go to the primary and not, you know, entirely respect the endorsement. But I anticipate they're going to endorse candidates and the convention will come out unified behind those candidates.
0: Yeah, and I hope so, too. And it's one of those things. I don't have a problem anymore, at least in the current situation, with people saying they're going to compete in the primary. Like, I'm okay with that. But the idea to have a convention and then to try to push for a non-endorsement to me is like, well, then why are we all here? What's the
1: point? Yeah, that's not going to work. People who are part of this process are there for that very purpose. Mm-hmm. It's just not going to be a winning strategy on the floor of the convention. I would say that going around the endorsement or proceeding on to the primary is one thing. Not showing up at the convention is another. You've totally disrespected those people. They represent the thousands of folks that showed up on caucus night and worked their way through the whole spring convention process. I always felt if you were a candidate who thought you were the strongest candidate, show up and pitch for the endorsement. And if you don't get it, you know, go to the primary, fair enough, but at least respect the people to come to the convention and show up and be part of it.
0: Well, you've referenced
1: Hard to get convention delegates to show up and help your campaign in the general election if you didn't even show up at their convention.
0: And Angie Craig making that announcement on the Democrat side. She's not going to go to the convention. Interesting. Interesting to see where that goes. But the Democrats, as you mentioned, have a different paradigm. They tend to just put their, you know, the primary winner is always generally somebody that did not get the endorsement. So maybe it's different on their side.
1: Yeah, they do. And I mentioned one of the reasons is that the apparatus, all these other outside groups are very large, incredibly well-funded, have massive volunteer bases to support candidates on the street with door knocking and campaign management down to the neighborhood level. Right. And so there is a strategy on the Democrat side to avail yourself of all of those resources outside of the party proper. That has not existed as much on the Republican side historically, and I don't think probably this year would be any different.
0: Quick thought. This is kind of just to get your opinion on this from your experiences in the past, and maybe it'll be the same this time around. How pliable are the delegates regarding who they're going to vote for? I know there's a lot of people that are in, you know, certain camps. How deep are they dug in, do you think, this year? And how willing would they be after a ballot or two to flip to a different candidate this time around?
1: Well, people are pretty much, if they have committed, they're locked in at least on the first ballot, and that's the commitment that they'll give the candidate that they're supporting. I have seen historically many, many times where the movement on the second ballot seems to create momentum on the convention floor. So in some ways, what's more important is who gains on that second ballot. You'll see that time and time again. And so pliability, I'd say people tend to have kind of a ranked choice of candidates. They're committed on the first, maybe the second ballot, and then they're pliable. One other feature that I have found is that candidates who feel that if they drop out and endorse somebody else, that their delegates will kind of automatically follow their newly endorsed candidate from the stage. That tends to not work real great either. I think people have their 1, 2, 3 ranked choice, and they're going to kind of go down that ladder as candidates drop out. They won't be influenced by maybe their primary candidate of support by who they endorse if they drop out. It becomes a little more the Wild West when you get down to the second and third ballot, and it has more to do with momentum.
0: Yep, watching the strategy is really interesting, Keith. Well, appreciate the in-depth analysis as always, and we'll see how this one goes. You know, every convention takes on its own kind of flavor, but ultimately, I think there's a lot of eyebrow raising and eyes rolling, regardless what the convention is from every 4 years. So we'll right. See. Do you know what do you think is going to be more intriguing this year, Keith? The U.S. Senate race or the gubernatorial race in Minnesota?
1: Well, the U.S. Senate race arguably is Republicans' best chance. And I think especially if they endorse and get behind Peggy Flanagan in the primary and she's their U.S. Senate candidate, there's a lot of things attached to her. Having been part of the Walz administration, she's extremely far left progressive. That will, I think, create an opportunity for a nice contrast on the Republican side and maybe a realistic chance at winning that race, a statewide race like that, that we haven't had in a while. You could argue that with Amy Klobuchar running for the governor, that race becomes maybe second tier. You know, I think most people would rate that as safe Democrat at this point, but it's a long time between now and November. And if we get the right candidate that pitches the right message, you never know. And that's an important thing coming out of these conventions, momentum, energy among the Republican base, people who are willing to do stuff for the candidates, the overall message and a positive kind of impression in the press and the media. You know, a lot of good things could spring out of this convention if it happens the right way and there's energy and vision and a positive prescription for the future of Minnesota coming out of it.
0: Totally agree, Chairman. Absolutely. Well, Keith, appreciate the conversation as always. We'll see where it goes. Come Monday, it'll only be a memory, God willing.
1: Yeah, thank you, Ox.
0: Always good talking to you, Keith. Appreciate it. Former Minnesota Republican Party Chairman Keith Downey. Always great insights on Hot Talk with the Ox.
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0: is the Ox. Welcome to Hot Talk with the Ox on this Thursday broadcast. Coming up, I have a family four-pack, St. Cloud Rocks versus the Bismarck Larks. Their home opener tomorrow night, 7:05. The fireworks, all kinds of special things going on for the home opener. You've got Minnesota former Twins catcher Brian Harper tossing out the first pitch. He's available for autographs and photos when the gates open at 6:05 tomorrow. And I've got four tickets for you. All callers who are interested, who want to be in the running for it here coming up in the next half hour, kicking off our next half hour of Hot Talk with the Ox, weighing in on the concept, and maybe I'm dating myself here. If you do not have a frame of reference here, you can still join, and you'll understand when I let you know what the plan is here. The semiquincentennial is coming up. The Trump administration, et cetera, is ramping up their promotion for it, trying to get us all excited about the 250th birthday anniversary of the signing of the Declaration of Independence, our recognized birthday of the country, if you will. I remember 1976, the bicentennial. And maybe it was because I was younger, I don't know, but there were way more things going on. People were way more excited than they are this year about the 250, unless I'm mistaken. Yet, if you look at what was happening in the country 50 years ago, one could argue it was way worse than it is now. But it seemed like we were all in a better mood. Is that just me as a talk show host? Maybe you feel the same way. Are we ready to come together for the 250th birthday? And how would you compare it to the bicentennial for those of us old enough to remember that? All callers, so we'll go on the Hot Talk with the Ox prize wheel just for fun. For these, I got to give these tickets away today sometime, so this is the best way I can think of to do it. Feel free to weigh in. If you want to weigh in on the Boulder Tap House text line, that's fine too, but you won't be eligible for the tickets there. So you got to call in. Tying in a little bit to this potentially is a survey about the morality of our country. More people feel that our morality is sinking in this country than just even a few years ago. The majority feel that we are essentially an immoral country. We've talked about this before. Whether this factors in or not, I'm not sure. But are we ready? Can we all come together? And are we really excited about the 250th birthday of this country? Get ready to get set. That next on Hot Talk with the Ox.
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2: 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Mid-80s, mostly sunny skies today. Your full KNSI forecast on the way in moments. Good morning, I'm Jennifer Leverins. Authorities are investigating after a man attending an Eid prayer service in the Twin Cities was shot to death. Shakopee police responded to the shooting at the Canterbury Park Expo Center and found the 26-year-old victim. Officials say the man was suffering from multiple gunshot wounds and taken to a hospital for treatment where he later died. Investigators have not said whether the shooting happened inside the facility or if any arrests have been made. Fair Housing Group's filing a lawsuit over a rule change they allege reverses decades of lending protections and opens the door to discrimination. The federal lawsuit was filed Wednesday in Washington, D.C. and takes aim at a change made by the Consumer Financial Protection Bureau to the Equal Credit Opportunity Act, which bars lenders from discriminating against credit applicants. Plaintiffs are challenging a change that would not require lenders to consider disparate impact or policies that appear neutral

0: but tend to cause disproportionate harm to certain groups. Minnesota lake associations have significantly cut down the spread of aquatic invasive species wreaking havoc on their waterways, but they fear momentum will slip out of their hands when looking ahead to state funding changes come next July. Steve Henry, aquatic invasive species lake technician for Cass County, said when measuring the aid's effectiveness, the numbers don't lie.
1: Prior to this money coming out, we were seeing zebra mussels spread at a rate of about 40% a year. And since then, we've seen it drop down to about a rate of 6%.
0: Funding will decrease by 50% next summer, and Henry warns infestations will pick up and worries about losing progress. The new Minnesota Driftless Hiking Trail taking its first steps in southeastern Minnesota. Organizers said the first segment will start with the Lost Creek Hiking Trail, a 6.5-mile system in Chatfield. Supporters are working with landowners and local governments to stitch together a route of 100-plus miles through the Driftless region's bluffs and river valleys. This look at news brought to you by North Risk Partners. For more on these and other stories, visit knsiradio.com, which is also where you can sign up for the daily newsletter and cast your vote daily in our America 250 listener poll on the moments that shaped our nation. I'm Jennifer Leverins, KNSI News.
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3: Bright sunshine expected today with daytime highs approaching 86. Winds out of the southeast, 8 to 15 miles per hour. Partly cloudy skies tonight, 60. Highs level off around 87 tomorrow. More clouds and sun. Partly cloudy and dry Saturday and Sunday with highs in the mid-80s. I'm staff meteorologist Paul Frombly on KNSI. Currently, it's 63 degrees.
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2: When you need to know.

0: This is the Ox. Everybody sing, Bob Hughes.
1: A love getaway.
0: Looking for the love shack. All right. I know.
2: That'll teach you.
0: 50 years ago, B-52 was an airplane.
2: Absolutely.
0: Right? Who knew?
2: B-1 Bob Dornan was just not even thought of.
0: Right. Not even thought of. I don't know. The B-1s never really took off. Yeah. But the B-52s.
2: Wait a minute. Was that an aircraft joke there?
0: Yeah.
2: They never really took off?
0: You like that?
2: Uh-huh.
0: The show today featuring a conversation about the 250th anniversary of the country nigh on upon us, just about a month away now, close, as the 4th of July is the celebration of the signing of the Declaration of Independence. The 250th anniversary, there's this this big push now to try to get us all excited. Freedom 250 is part of this whole deal to try to sure. Gin up the patriotism and all that for the 250th, the semi-quincentennial. And I got to thinking, and I've been thinking about this a lot actually lately, and I don't know what's going on here. But yes, I was a lot younger then, so things were new and fresh.
2: Right.
0: To little old Ox.
2: Yep.
0: About 10 years old, I was 10 years old during the bicentennial 50 years ago. And I think about the red, white, and blue. Everything was red, white, and
2: everything.
0: Blue. Everything was bicentennial. Now, you are 10 years my senior.
2: I am.
0: So
2: I was 20.
0: What was your perception of the bicentennial?
2: Okay, first of all, when you're 20 years old, you're still an idiot running around. You know, you don't know. You don't pay attention to whatever. But I do recall very well that centennial, the 50th or 150th, 200. I don't recall the first one.
0: Thank you. Yeah, it's good. You're not quite there yet.
2: No, I was going to sit down with Joe Biden and talk about that. But maybe I was too naive to really realize, and as I look back at it now, we were trying to heal from the Vietnam War.
0: Absolutely.
2: And
0: Watergate?
2: It's entirely possible that they really wanted us to turn that page. But also, Ox, people were more patriotic then than they are now. There were more patriots, I should say.
0: Mm.
2: I think something has really been lost, and I think it would be hard to argue with that.
0: Remembering our shopping mall parking lots.
2: Yeah.
0: Stages set up, red, white, and blue. The Keystone Cops, there'd be comedy shows, there'd be music shows. Mm-hmm. Everything was...
2: Skydivers, remember?
0: Oh, yeah. Everything was bicentennial. Now, Grant, we had the Happy Hooligans, the National Guard base, the mm-hmm. Air Guard base yeah. in our town. So lots of, flyovers and
2: absolutely.
0: All and Blue Angels and all that. So we got all that stuff.
2: You'd go to a store, for gosh sakes, and there'd be red, white, and blue everywhere.
0: Everything.
2: Banners everywhere, bunting everywhere, flags,
0: yep.
2: right?
0: Yep. And we were approaching, the gas crisis. We had Gerald Ford was the president because Nixon had to resign. Mm-hmm. Watergate, you're right, we're rounding the corner from the Vietnam War. The future was very uncertain. We weren't sure what was coming up. We wanted a change in the country, yet everybody was American all the way.
2: We still realized the United States of America was the place to be.
0: Mm.
2: And I just think that right now, while the whiners love to live here, they sure love to complain.
0: I mean,
2: they just don't get it.
0: Look at the stock market. Look at people. The retirees have got it really good.
2: Yep.
0: The people on welfare that don't want to work have it really good. Right? I mean, everybody's
2: that's part of the problem.
0: Actually got it, whatever they need to survive way more than they did back in 76. And yet I'm feeling like it's forced mm-hmm. there isn't semiquincentennial, I mean, Campbell's soup, as far as I know, doesn't have the semiquincentennial
2: right.
0: can of tomato soup,
2: and, right.
0: et cetera.
2: Look at the beer commercials that are not on TV, right? You'd think that they'd be all over the place.
0: Oh, yeah.
2: Where's Bud? Come on.
0: Right, they're red, white, and blue all the way.
2: Yeah, I don't really know what the answer is, but look back at this recent Memorial Day. Did you see a lot of flags out? Did you see a lot of people out doing their thing? What were the services at the cemeteries? What mm-hmm. what were they like? Do more people? I think when you get into a smaller community,
0: mm-hmm.
2: It means a lot more.
0: Mm-hmm.
2: I know that in Watkins they do just an amazing service, church mm-hmm. service at the cemetery there in town, mm-hmm. and it is dead quiet, no pun intended there. It mm-hmm. is super, and the kids are paying attention. Teenagers, little kids, they just sit there, right, while the mm-hmm. names are being read off with mm-hmm. their hands folded like they're supposed to.
0: Mm-hmm.
2: They still honor that there. And I'm sure they do it all over.
0: Mm-hmm.
2: But it just seems to me that the media certainly is not going to pay the proper attention to it.
0: They're not. Not getting it. The marketing people are not doing it. But also, to your point, and I was at two services on Memorial Day, and on Sunday I was at Snelling. Now, I don't have a frame of reference at Snelling.
2: Yeah.
0: First time there for Memorial Day weekend. But no more crowds than any other year. Let's put it that way.
2: Yeah.
0: And despite this being the 250th birthday. So that Memorial Day was Memorial Day, a standalone.
2: Sure.
0: But it had no extra reverence because of the semiquincentennial that I could discern.
2: If I threw out the word patriotic president, you would think of Donald Trump, wouldn't you?
0: Yeah, you would have to.
2: Right?
0: Right. Say what you want to.
2: That would be why.
0: I mean, my goodness.
2: Then that would be why people stay away because, oh my gosh, if I'm a patriot, that must mean I support Donald Trump. And God, I can't do that.
0: Right. Don't want anybody to know. All right.
2: You Chuck, poor people.
0: Thanks for holding. Welcome to Hot Talk with the Ox on the Boulder Tap House studio line. Hey, Chuck.
3: Hey, Ox. How's it going?
0: Good. Thank you. Good to hear from you.
3: Yeah. I heard you talking about everything, 50 years ago, everything was red, white, and blue. Well, I got to share, Darlene and I got married on July 3rd, 1976.
0: No! So,
3: yes, red, white, and blue wedding. It was hideous. The bridesmaid had red and white gingham dresses with big white floppy hats. Of course, the groom's navy blue tux, that wasn't too bad, but I had this ridiculous white tux with a custom-made red vest with flag buttons on it.
0: Wow. But see, proof, there you have it. You probably weren't the only ones doing that.
3: Probably not. But Leslie looks at our photo album and just, what were you thinking?
0: But again, you were thinking what we were all thinking. Perfect example.
3: Yep. Absolutely.
0: Is anybody doing that this year? Like, are they going to look back on their semi-quincentennial wedding photos and go, geez, what were we thinking?
3: Yeah, well, for other reasons, maybe, but not this one.
0: I just
3: heard you talking about that, and I had to call in and mention that.
0: Fabulous. Thank you. Happy anniversary.
3: You betcha. Yeah, thanks much.
0: Coming up.
3: Have a good one.
0: Yeah, but that's the point right there. Chuck made the point exactly. Well, thanks, Bob. Thanks for sharing.
2: Think about this. After that, when was the next time that you saw a huge swell of patriotism? It would have been after 9/11. Remember when Congress came out and sang God Bless America on the steps?
0: Yeah.
2: Come on.
0: Yeah, you're right.
2: You think any that? Yeah. Not even close today.
0: Yeah.
2: It's really sad.
0: Yeah. Well, Bob, thanks for sharing. I appreciate that good perspective.
2: Yeah. Let's get out there and celebrate the 4th of July, folks. Come on.
0: Amen, brother. 320-251-1990. Okay, you've heard it. What do you have a bicentennial story? Are you feeling it? Why would there not be the same patriotism this time around? What's different? Arguably, things are way better if you compare it to 1976. What in the world? All callers on the Boulder Tap House studio line. In the next 10 minutes, we'll go on the Hot Talk with the Ox prize wheel. I have this 4-pack of St. Cloud Rocks tickets to give away for the opening home opener tomorrow. 7:05 first pitch, 320-251-1990. 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
14: I'm Darren McGavin. 200 years ago today, in the dark of night, small boats headed for a 12-acre island in Manhattan's harbor, which loyalists were using for a refuge. Lookouts had reported that men from British warships were fortifying the place, possibly as a jumping-off point for an attack on the city. Major William DeHart and 200 American soldiers landed on the island soon after midnight. They found only 60 loyalist women and children. The men had escaped to British ships lying offshore. The frightened refugees weren't hurt, but raiders burned the buildings that had sheltered them. Now that island in New York Harbor would no longer serve as a way station for refugees from America. But years later, it would welcome those coming in. They'd know it as Bedloe's Island, site of the Statue of Liberty. I'm Darren McGavin, and that's the way it was.

0: The Bicentennial Minute. Wow. Thanks to Paul the Plumber. Oh, I got a sneeze. Hold it. Thanks to Paul the Plumber for reminding us of the Gerald Ford Bicentennial Minutes. That one hosted by Darren McGavin. I don't remember them. The Bicentennial Minutes. Don't remember them from 1976. But, yeah. Interesting. 320-251-1990. All callers in the next 6 minutes weighing in on their thoughts on the semiquincentennial compared to the bicentennial. Are we ready? Can we all get together and be patriotic this year? Where's all the red, white, and blue? Where's all the focus? I mean, you couldn't swing a dead cat without celebrating the bicentennial all through 1976. I don't feel like it's happening now. It's almost being forced. If that. Trucker Bob, what say you?
1: I say, do I stand down at the railroad tracks and wait for the bicentennial train? I don't even know if they're running one this year.
0: The Freedom Train.
1: Railroad engineer, and I loved it. It brought back the memory of my dad, you know, just hammering down the old iron rail.
0: Yeah.
1: And that was way cool.
0: Yeah.
1: And there's what I think was something for everybody to enjoy, especially myself. Okay.
0: Yeah.
1: You got it, pal.
0: Thanks, Trucker Bob. Yep.
1: Ah, glad you got a place in Duluth.
0: Yeah, to broadcast. It was looking a little dicey a couple hours ago. Tell you what.
1: I mean, I could see you on an iron ore ship, you know, going underneath the lift bridge.
0: Wouldn't that
1: be
0: fun?
1: It's one the day. Ox, man.
0: Yeah.
1: At the wheel. Okay, yep. Buddy, bye.
0: Hey, you know what? That is some cocktail information. Those of you who have been with us for all these years, not 250 years ago, but 25 years ago, Hot Talk with the Ox actually broadcast live from a trout fishing boat out in the middle of Lake Superior. We were hosted by whoever hosted us. I don't even remember. But we actually broadcast live our show from a fishing boat in Lake Superior. Weirdest thing. Wow, that was a long time ago. Dan, welcome to Hot Talk on the Boulder Tap House studio line.
2: Yeah, good morning, Ox. If I could just do a little footnote on July 4th, 1976, which was overshadowed. That was the same day the famous raid on Entebbe happened when the Israeli soldiers stormed into Uganda at night and rescued 102 Israeli soldiers, and that's one thing I really remember more than anything. But
0: on the 4th?
2: Only night.
0: Wow.
2: Yeah.
0: Hmm.
2: Yeah, that was the exact same day. They took off on the night of July 3rd, 76, and then, but it got very little airplay because, you know, of course, and maybe rightfully so, everybody was transfixed on the 200-year anniversary of the United States, but I watched that movie not too long ago, Raid on Entebbe, and it was a very good movie. I recommend it to anybody who wants to watch it. I just think it's kind of funny. Maybe the Israelis did it to coincide with 4th of July, maybe kind of throw everybody off. Who knows? But that's, you know, that kind of touched my heart when they went in there. You know, one of them died because they had taken him to the hospital, and nobody knows what happened to her. But they did successfully rescue 102 hostages, Israeli hostages, on our 4th of July, 1976. Anybody can check it out and read it, because I know it real well. And that's all about I got to say.
0: Fabulous. Thanks. Appreciate that. Didn't realize that was then. Also, if you remember, in 1976, remember the record convoy? Remember we were all sort of afraid of trucker convoys? That was a weird thing. Maybe it was just me. There were tons of nuclear testing took place in Nevada. We were afraid of nuclear war still. The Cold War was very much alive. Watergate had just wrapped up, and the Vietnam War. What in the, if you look back on the, and we're on the cusp of the, you know, multi-digit inflation, multi-digit interest rates, the gasoline crisis. We had to go 55 miles an hour on interstate highways because we were afraid we were going to run out of petroleum globally. So we had to conserve gas. We all felt guilty about driving big cars. there was definitely some terrible malaise in the country. And yet we had joy in our hearts for this the bicentennial. I'm not sensing it this year. Forgive me. Maybe it's just me. Maybe I've just become jaded over the years. Maybe the young kids, the 10-year-olds today, are seeing it, but I'm not. Yvonne, welcome to Hot Talk with the Ox.
3: Well, hi, Ox. I'm thinking that there seems to be a lot of people in our country that don't like who we have as president, and they'll even say they don't even love our country. And so is that spirit prevailing in our country?
0: Mm-hmm. Is it just because of that, isn't it? Huh.
3: I don't know.
0: Of all things.
3: Yeah. Hard to know.
0: Well, thanks. It's sad.
3: Thank you. Bye.
0: J.B. Kane, I remember being excited about to see the bicentennial quarter. I saved them and still have a bunch of them. Yeah, the bicentennial quarters. I remember that, too. How will the pop machines know that they're a quarter? Like, back then, we thought, like, somehow pop machines, like, felt out the quarter. Oh, it's a quarter, because I can feel it. Somehow, however they figured out, magnetic. But, yeah, that was the first time they messed around with screwing with the quarter, as far as I remember. I might still have some of those, too. But then they went to the whole, like, state quarters, and I don't know. Let's see. Chris was only 5 for the bicentennial and will have assumed room temperature before the 300th. My house and yard is decorated for this. Good for you. Chuck reminding us just to show how far we've moved from sanity. Wild rice has a right to life, but a fetus does not. Thank you. Right. All right. I feel society is not where we were in 1976. Look around any suburban residential neighborhood. Nobody is outside. Dads aren't throwing balls to their kids. The charcoal grill is cold. Garage doors are shut. Porches, if you have one, are empty. Folks are inside, glued to the magical blue light devices. All right. Yep. Well, who gets the 4-pack if they want them? The St. Cloud Rocks home opener? Trucker Bob. Congratulations, Trucker Bob. First right of refusal, if you want him. Otherwise, we will give him to one of the other callers if you want. But thank you. Pat reminding us people were tougher back in the 70s. We had more pride. We didn't have illegals and refugees who have allegiances to other countries. Yep, fair. Coming up, oh, by the way, Donnie and Marie premiered in 1976. So, I mean, you know, some good things happened. Love Donnie and Marie. I don't think I can stomach a episode now, though. Right? Frampton Comes Alive. Remember that double album set? That came out in 76. Very exciting.
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10: The ceasefire remains in place.
11: I'm Dave Anthony, Fox News. Despite what the U.S. military calls an egregious violation by Iran, Fox's Jeff Paul monitoring from Dubai.
12: U.S. officials confirmed its forces shot down 5 attack drones near the Strait of Hormuz and also hit a ground control station as a 6th drone was about to launch from Bandar Abbas. The strikes are being described as purely defensive and intended to maintain the ceasefire. The IRGC says it's retaliated by attacking a U.S. airbase. Officials in Kuwait confirmed they faced a missile and drone attack today.
11: And as the fighting flares up and talks go slowly,
13: the Treasury Department has sanctioned a new group that Iran launched to control ships passing through the Strait of Hormuz. The U.S. says the IRGC-backed Persian Gulf Strait Authority is extorting vessels by collecting tolls from them. This is a red line for the president, who's made it clear no country will control these international waters.
11: Fox's Madeline Rivera at the White House. As oil prices rise back up this morning, a new report shows more inflation last month. The so-called PCE index rose 0.4% in April. The annual inflation rate rose from March up to 3.8%, while economic growth in the first quarter was revised lower from 2% down to 1.6% GDP growth. The anti-ICE anger rages on in Newark, New Jersey.
14: Overnight riders at it again, facing off with federal agents demanding the Delaney Hall detention facility in Newark, New Jersey, close its doors, saying the illegal migrants inside are on a hunger strike over poor conditions. But DHS says that's not true. They say detainees are eating three meals a day. They have clean water and medical care.
11: Fox's Alexis McAdams. Because of the immigration enforcement resistance, Homeland Security Secretary Mark Wayne Mellon tells Fox they may leave airports in Democrat-run sanctuary cities from Newark to New York to L.A.
15: I'm going to have to pull Customs and Border Protection officers out of being able to process international flights and put them helping our ICE agents.
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17: 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Mostly sunny today with a high in the mid-80s. Your full KNSI forecast is on the way in moments. Good morning, I'm Jennifer Leverins. A St. Cloud man is facing more than 15 felony counts after a national tip led investigators to his front door. 21-year-old Dawson James Pollock is charged with 11 counts of possessing child pornography and four additional felony counts related to a prior conviction as a registered predatory offender. A search warrant at his St. Cloud home last May turned up nearly 50 videos and images on his laptop. Pollock also faces felony assault and property damage charges in Stearns County. In Crow Wing County, he's charged after leading officers on a chase, topping 120 miles an hour before crashing. Residents in the Waite Park and St. Cloud area can get a look at plans for upcoming Highway 23 improvements at an open house Tuesday, June 9th. The Minnesota Department of Transportation will host the event from 4 to 6 at the MnDOT St. Cloud Office and Training Center. MnDOT plans to resurface, repair, and update Highway 23 between Highway 15, Stearns County 75, 2nd Street South, and Crossing Drive west of I-94. Learn more at knsiradio.com. Minnesota voters will decide this fall on a proposal to amend the state constitution to increase school funding without raising taxes. The permanent school fund established in 1858 has grown to $2.3 billion. Lawmakers want to amend the constitution to allow schools to draw more from the fund. Proponents say it will not deplete the funds. Schools could use the extra money to access specific needs like saving programs or hiring teachers. The proposal has bipartisan support, and voters will decide whether to give it final approval on Election Day. And a new community event coming to Benton County this summer, and organizers looking for local food and drink businesses to take part. Benton Economic Partnership is hosting the first ever Taste of Benton County on Wednesday, July 22nd from 5 to 8 at Sports Arena East in St. Cloud. Find the link for tickets and to sign up at knsiradio.com. This look at news is brought to you by North Risk Partners. For more on these and other stories, visit knsiradio.com, where you can also cast your vote daily in our America 250 listener poll on the moments that shaped our nation. I'm Jennifer Leverins, KNSI News.
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9: 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Your weather is on KNSI. Now your local forecast from the Hanson Paving Weather Center.
20: Bright sunshine expected today with daytime highs approaching 86. Winds out of the southeast, 8 to 15 miles per hour. Partly cloudy skies tonight, 60. Highs level off around 87 tomorrow. More clouds and sun. Partly cloudy and dry Saturday and Sunday with highs in the mid-80s. I'm staff meteorologist Paul Frombly on KNSI. Right now, it's 68 degrees.

0: This is The Ox. Welcome to Hop Talk with The Ox, the Thursday edition. Tomorrow, broadcasting live, part of Ox Across America, the midterms. From Duluth, the scene of the Minnesota Republican Party convention will be just getting underway during the show. Likely not able to cover any of the voting because the show will be over by then. But rest assured, the Ox will be there for it, and we'll talk all about it on Monday. Who will win? But don't know. And how's it going to go? Don't know. 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How are they biting, Josh? Hopefully good. Next one, not sure. We're still working on a couple of tentative Ox Across America broadcasts. Yes, the dream of broadcasting from Greenland is still a possibility. That takes us beyond Across America, though, and outside of America. We'll see if that happens. Stay tuned. And also, possible Washington, D.C. in the next couple of weeks for a special event. We'll see if we can pull that one off. Otherwise, we were hoping to have a broadcast from the Republican National Convention's midterm summer convention, but doesn't look like that's happening. I've heard no more talk about that, so we'll see. In the news today, by the way, further on, hold on, let me get to this story. I wanted to get to this story because it sort of ties in maybe with my take. And if you have a different take on it, that's fine. But if you were around 50 years ago, is it different? I feel like it's totally different this year for the 250th anniversary. Maybe it's because it's 250, right? 100, 200, 300, big milestones. Maybe that's the deal. It's just a 50. So we're sort of like, you know, it's not really like another 100 years. It's just a 50-year thing. So it's maybe it's not that. Maybe that's part of it. Maybe there's other things involved. But a new poll, a new survey, Gallup survey, 56% of Americans say moral values in the U.S. are poor. That's up 12% from last year. 80% say moral values are getting worse. That's 14% higher than from 2025. First of all, say what you want to about moral values in the country. I would say they're poor, but I'm not sure what that means exactly, right? Not the people that I know, but, you know, other people. Like, okay, well, then why? However, who wouldn't say that they're getting worse? I mean, only 80% say they're getting worse. What, who are the 20% who aren't seeing that? That's interesting. Does that help explain maybe the fact that we're not seeing a ton of patriotism here for the 250th? I don't know. It's a great question. But talking to Bob Hughes earlier and just thinking about for perspective, I mean, everybody has abundance right now. Poor people who don't want to work have abundance. Even homeless people have abundance. We're building them massive apartment homes for free and letting them be on drugs if they want to while they're in them. Right? You have the retirees doing very well thanks to the stock market, anybody with investments. Social Security checks are still going out. Amazing. And if you're rich, you're getting even richer. So you're doing well. A lot of us stuck here in the middle, just kind of plugging along. But, hey, certainly not, you know, we're certainly not impoverished for the most part. For the most part. Seems like we should be patriotic. And maybe we are in our own way. I don't know. By the way, as I was looking at some of the highlights from 1976, things that we were celebrating as a country, The Cold War, the Soviets and the Americans were testing nuclear bombs like crazy. That was a weird time. I remember they were having all kinds of news broadcasts about how far the Soviets were ahead of the Americans regarding armaments, missiles, nuclear weapons, etc. Turned out a lot of that was bogus. But also, in 1976, terrible Todd, I know this is a big deal for you, Bjorn Borg wins his first Wimbledon, would go on to win 5 straight Wimbledon titles. My favorite tennis player of all time by far. Coolest tennis player that's ever existed. My opinion. Bjorn Borg. All right. Other things that happened in 76, of course, lots of stuff. But whatever it was, we were on the cusp of some really bad stuff. Inflation, gas prices skyrocketing, gas rationing. Jimmy Carter was about to become the president, etc. The Iran hostage crisis, all the things that happened that Reagan had to dig us out of. Yet we were super patriotic for 1976 for whatever reason. 320-251-1990 in the Boulder Tap House studio or text line. Ox, people were tougher back in the 70s. We had pride in the U.S. We didn't have as many illegals and refugees who have/had allegiances to other countries. Right. Moving beyond this, by the way, wanted to get into this today. This is also maybe a sign of the times, or every time I see these things, I get confused. Was looking at some headlines yesterday. The KBRF News, Fergus Falls, Layton Broadcasting, local news. FergusNow.com is the website. The story says a North Dakota man was discovered to be driving a stolen vehicle in Ottawa County after being pulled over for using his phone while driving. 37-year-old Marquis Jarrell Charleston of Williston, North Dakota, pulled over in a Jeep SUV by the State Patrol 6:30 p.m. Saturday the 23rd, swerving, crossing the center line multiple times. The cop or the trooper walks up to the car, finds the phone face up with a message app on. The guy admitted to reading messages despite Minnesota's hands-free law. During the traffic stop, it was informed that the Jeep had been stolen. Okay. According to this, he claimed that it belonged to his stepdaughter and that he had the vehicle for 4 days. He was taken into custody, charged with unauthorized use of a motor vehicle, receiving stolen property, as well as violating the hands-free driving law. And I got to thinking, in today's society, car theft, crossing the center line, and texting and driving, violating the hands-free driving law. What's worse? In the old days, like, you steal a car, that was it all the way, right? That couldn't be, not much worse than that. Now, all of a sudden, you're crossing the center line multiple times. Well, whether you stole the car or not, crossing the center line is what endangers the other innocent motorists. What could be more egregious than that? Then you have the hands-free, which probably is the reason for the crossing of the center line, whatever. But who cares what the reason was? He was crossing the center line. He was endangering other traffic. Plus, he was texting and driving. I saw this and I thought, you got 3 major offenses here. And I don't know, is this a sign of the times as well? Like, what? So they didn't even know the car was stolen. Like, this wasn't according to the story, anyway, I'm not seeing in the story where, like, they weren't pulling him over because he was driving a stolen car. They pulled him over because he was swerving. Apparently, he was swerving because he was violating the hands-free driving law. All 3 crimes. And I just got to thinking, what an odd world we live in where all of a sudden you have all 3 of these. No alcohol. They're not talking about alcohol. I don't know if he was wearing his seatbelt. That might be another violation. Was it raining and his windshield wipers weren't on? What other crimes can we figure out to charge this guy with? Yet I'm behind all of them. Just think it's interesting of all the offenses here. Like, okay, so if this guy wasn't violating the Minnesota hands-free law, probably wouldn't have been swerving, and the cops would have never known that he was driving a stolen vehicle. Plea bargain. Where's the attorneys on this one? Oh, well, plea bargain away these other ones. I just thought, what's more egregious? Like, what are you more offended by? I don't know what it is. I can't decide what I'm more offended by. Generally, stealing a car would have been like the biggest offense, but of all things, probably affects the rest of us the least. Interesting story. Whatever. On the Boulder Tap House text line, amazing thing is that they can get... Oh, wait a minute. This is a different one. Hold it. Here it is. Wait, come on. Why am I not getting this? Hold it. I got to scroll up. I see what I'm doing. Sorry about this. The poll about morals seems to be very accurate. No, I think so. No question. I mean, how can you say we're not? By the way, if you look at the TV shows, I was just talking about Donnie and Marie, Sonny and Cher, right? These are the shows that were on that everybody was watching. Donnie and Marie might have been a one-off. Maybe you didn't watch Donnie and Marie for some reason. I did. Not all the episodes necessarily. I thought Marie was hot. I thought Donnie was cool, but I was not a Donny Osmond fan like a lot of people were. The chicks were Donny Osmond fans. I wasn't really. I didn't care. But I didn't even know about his sister Marie. I'm like, oh, wow. Okay, so that was fun to watch that show. But everybody was watching the same TV shows for the most part, and it was shows like Sonny and Cher, Donny and Marie. Now it's shows like The Evil Among Us, Divorce is Fun, right? Recreational Murder. I mean, just like everything is what I'm, these are fictional titles, but it's like that. Everything's about the devil. Everything's about evil. Everything's about scheming, murder, divorce. Like what, how can you not say that we're not getting more and more immoral? Jason, can't forget about Archie Bunker. I don't know that the All in the Family premiered in 76. I think it was on in 76, right? Yeah, not sure that ties in. But if that was the worst of the worst, that was very controversial. Like, yeah, okay. I don't know, man. I just, and then, of course, late night, you know, shows, the old late night, you know, Johnny Carson, fun. Who knows what Johnny Carson was really like? He had 1,000 wives. He must have been just an a-hole in his personal life. Whatever. I don't know. But on TV, he brought us all together. It's amazing. Now, 320-251-1990 on the Boulder Tap House studio or text line. Coming up, we've got a moon base. They're building a moon base. Very exciting. It is National Hamburger Day. I warned you earlier in the show that I might just randomly segue into a whole hamburger conversation. Maybe you want to share some of that. We're also seeing the Trump administration saying, you know what? We might like not bother with having customs enforcement in airports in states or cities that are sanctuary states or cities. Because what's the point? I love this. This is kind of all over the news today. We'll get to that. And then, is it worth talking about this child porn guy in St. Cloud, 21-year-old freak? I hate to even give these guys the attention, but whatever the case. So that's a big deal. Also, and just if we squeeze it in, maybe not, but sort of tie in to what we've been talking about. J.D. Power has a survey. By and large, Americans are waiting to make major purchases. What are they waiting for? And are you one of them? Squeezing all that in an open line, 320-251-1990 on the Boulder Tap House studio or text line, rocketing through Hot Talk with the Ox.
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0: Hot Talk with the Ox on this Thursday broadcast, broadcasting live from Duluth, the scene of the Minnesota Republican Party convention tomorrow. Can't wait. Very exciting. We won't know anything as far as endorsement battles go, though, before the end of the show tomorrow, because the convention will just be getting going. But rest assured, we'll be talking all about it next week. Can't wait to see what happens. By the way, this is almost an Ox News alert, but I'll stop short of that. And that is letting you know, program note for Monday, we like to kick off the show with Heard It on Hot Talk, right? Like we kind of recap what happened or what may not have happened. Fake news from last week's shows. We do that each Monday, kicking off Hot Talk with the Ox. Well, we like to have a prize pack available. Just got next week's prize pack in my hot little hands.
1: Oh, nice.
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0: State Fairgrounds, June 19th, 20th, and 21st. I would have had 8 tickets, but I'm keeping 4 for myself because this is the year I'm going. I've never been to this car show. I've wanted to go, like, forever. So get ready, get set.

0: Ahem. So these are 1 day passes. I've got a 4-pack. So get ready to get set for that. That'll be Monday. We'll give those away well in advance of that'll give you like 2 weeks and change to plan for that event. But I'm looking forward to it. I've always wanted to go to that. I guess it's just huge. If you've been there, right? It's like just as far as the eye can see, these cool cars. Can't wait. In the news today, by the way, coming up, yes, it is National Hamburger Day. It could happen. The Ox could just get a wild hair and go off on the hamburger conversation. But before we do that, Moonbase plans revealed. This is Axios story today. NASA is already ordering landers, rovers, and drones. The space agency announced hundreds of millions of dollars in contracts to 4 U.S. companies. Blue Origin, Jeff Bezos' Blue Origin, will make 2 landers to deliver moon buggies to a spot near the South Pole. Firefly Aerospace will deliver the first drones to the moon. This is all going to get there before the first Artemis astronauts land there, which is planned for 2028 at the earliest. Let's see here. Artemis 3 planned for mid-2027 in Earth orbit. They're not ready yet, so they could have to postpone this. They are targeting a crewed lunar landing as soon as 2028, followed by missions to build up infrastructure for a long-term lunar base, including a power grid. All right. They want to encourage a lunar economy, conduct scientific research, and lay the foundation for a Mars trip. Indian scientists have found signs of potential water ice under 4 craters near the moon's south pole. Well, well, well, well, well. This is getting interesting. Stephanie reminding us, Ox, we've never been to the moon. Well, whether we have or haven't, I don't think they can get away with BSing this one, right? This one is, and I don't know, you know, if they got away with it last time, I don't know. But I don't think they can get, this can't be BS in this one. So they're going to drop off a bunch of stuff and then drop off the astronauts. And the astronauts are going to get off the ship and walk out and have a car waiting for them. Like on the moon. And maybe a glass of ice water if the Indians are right. I don't know. This is pretty cool, though. What bothers me about this, and there we go back to my mantra of 1976. I was told in 1976 that this was happening then. That was 50 years ago. Where's the moon base? Still isn't one. What the hell? Maybe Stephanie's right. Maybe we were never there. I don't know. But yeah, how about that? Now they're promising, okay, as soon as the astronauts get there, they're going to get off and there'll be a car waiting for them. To take them, I'm not sure where. But coming up on Hot Talk with the Ox, it's National Hamburger Day.
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2: KNSI News Time is 10:30. Mid-80s and mostly sunny this afternoon. Your full KNSI forecast is on the way in moments. Good morning, I'm Jennifer Leverins. Angie Craig is skipping this weekend's DFL convention and focusing on the August primary instead. Her campaign says the endorsement process does not reflect the full range of party voters statewide. It was a decision Craig said she knew she would likely have to go to win since she entered the race a year ago. This comes as Lieutenant Governor Peggy Flanagan's campaign claims it has support from 75% of the delegates who decide the party's endorsement. Minnesota is cutting its aquatic invasive species prevention aid by 50% next summer. The program has provided counties with about $10 million a year since 2014 to help pay for boat inspections, education, and more at public water access. Local officials say the funding has helped slow down new infestations over the past decade, and they worry the budget cuts could reverse that progress. Roughly 100 Minnesota farmers markets now accepting Supplemental Nutrition Assistance Program benefits this summer, making it easier for low-income families with children to buy healthy food that can be costly at the grocery store. Rachel Holmes with the Hunger Relief Organization, The Food Group, says it complements other summer programs that close gaps when eligible households struggle with nutrition access during non-school months.
3: We know that more access to nutritious foods can reduce chronic illnesses, keeps medical costs down, and especially for children, access can support a healthier child growth.
2: She says items like fresh produce take a big chunk out of SNAP benefits when shopping at the supermarket, and participating farmers markets help families.

0: families balance their food budgets more easily. And Dave's Hot Chicken is coming to St. Cloud. Franchise owner Alex Humphreys says the Nashville-style chicken chain has signed a lease at the Rivertown Village Shopping Center on 2nd Street South. It'll be the brand's first location in the St. Cloud area. It's expected to open in late fall of this year. And the Chicago White Sox crushed the Minnesota Twins yesterday at Wright Field 15-2. Kendry Rojas gets the start for Minnesota against Chicago today, first pitch at 1:10. This look at news brought to you by North Risk Partners. For more on these and other stories, visit knsiradio.com, where you can also cast your vote daily in our America 250 listener poll on the moments that shaped our nation. I'm Jennifer Leverins, KNSI News.
1: 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Now your local forecast from the Hanson Paving Weather Center.
2: Bright sunshine expected today with daytime highs approaching 86. Winds out of the southeast, 8 to 15 miles per hour. Partly cloudy skies tonight, 60. Highs level off around 87 tomorrow. More clouds and sun. Partly cloudy and dry Saturday and Sunday with highs in the mid-80s. I'm staff meteorologist Paul Frombly on KNSI. Right now, it's 68 degrees.
3: This is the Ox welcoming Kevin from the Boot Shack to Hot Talk with the Ox.
4: The Boot Shack. Yeah, yeah.
3: Oh my goodness, what happened?
4: Yeah. Hey, back on your conversation there on the bicentennial.
3: Yeah.
4: Back in Litchfield, that was a big debate as we graduated in 1976.
3: Oh.
4: That was a big debate whether we should have red, white, and blue outfits or not, gowns. And that was a big debate about having everybody, the class, having red, white, and blue gowns. And the reason I got nixed is because D.C., Dassel Cocato, was red and blue. So it's like, wow, we can't look like those guys for Pete's sake. So, no, so we stuck with the traditional green, okay? So, yes, but, you know, just think, you think now of a high school changing its colors, like this year, any high schools talking about having red, white, and blue gowns?
3: Yeah, right. Nothing. Right. Or tuxedos for their wedding, as far as we know. But, yeah, certainly no high schools.
4: Yeah.
3: I don't think so.
4: Try these for
3: size. Red, white, and blue is not even around this year.
4: Yeah. But, no, that was a try these for size. Now we're going to see how this fits. Okay. I got a young lady in here that brought her 9.5 double A's in there that they're snug across the toes in the front. She's wondering if we can get those stretched.
3: Like,
4: you know, Ox, you know what they say, three things get longer as you get older. Okay. So, are you looking at, did Todd send you that neuroma picture?
3: Yeah.
4: Look that up. Had a couple in over the weekend. Saturday was nuts in here. Had a couple in here that got sent in by their son. And he was wearing, we measured his feet, he's got 11.5 length arches, you know, arch runs from the ball to the foot back. And, you know, he's got like 10 length toes. So, of course, Ox, what size shoes is he wearing?
3: 10s?
4: 9.5.
3: Dang it. Yeah, one day I'm going to get that right.
4: Yeah. So we give him, you know, Carolina work boots, and he walks around and he can feel the arch underneath and all this. He takes the pressure. So walk in those there, young lady. See what those feel like underneath. And his wife pipes in. I said, you know, you need to wear something else when you come home and you take those off. You need to put something else on that fits your feet. I tell him about all our New Balance shoes we have in narrow width. She goes, he's got an aroma. He's talking to the doctor about having surgery. Oh, man. I said, you know, Eastern medicine teaches you your body will heal itself anything if you give it a chance. You put these shoes, wear these boots and shoes now. You think that'll go away or it'll help itself? And he goes, well, it sure feels better. Makes a big difference, Ox. Fit the arch and not the toes.
3: Amen. You do it well at the Boot Shack. Attach a Shooter's Bar in South St. Cloud.
4: Good luck, Ox, up in Duluth.
3: Thanks, buddy.
5: These bicentennial minutes have focused attention on all aspects of the birth of our nation, which established American freedom and kept its promise alive. The bicentennial year and the bicentennial minutes end tonight. As our first resolution of the new year, let us pledge to keep the spirit of 76 alive. Thank you and a happy new year to you all.
3: There you have it.

0: As the bicentennial year wrapped up, tears in our eyes. Sorry to see it go. Little did we know, though I did have a sinking feeling, even as a 10-year-old, that we wouldn't see anything quite like this, probably ever again. Little Danny grew up in Fargo, North Dakota. Fargo, North Dakota's centennial was 1975, so we had a major celebration on the tails of the country's bicentennial. So that was cool. So we had two full years of fun, and it was fun to have the centennial in Fargo because everybody was gearing up for the bicentennial. So it was sort of like we were all celebrating together for 2 years. Not seeming to have that same sense of patriotism 50 years later. Yet, economic indicators, etc., would seem like things should be better. This is a J.D. Power survey. Let's see here. 87% of consumers are at least somewhat worried that the prices for everyday items will increase in the coming months. 62% say they have delayed bigger purchases in the last month due to higher costs of everyday goods. Now, if you look at those two things together, it seems to be a contradiction. If 62% say that they think prices are going to go up, then why would 87% of people say they're not buying anything right now? Yeah, we're going to wait till the price goes way up. Then we're going to buy it. Like, what are you talking about? Wouldn't you be buying things now if you think the price is going to go up? There is a different thought pattern here, I believe, in the country. And I've said this for years. Anymore, when people are surveyed, if you will, or even maybe in their heart of hearts, they're considering political criteria over reality more than ever. Like, okay, if I'm a Democrat, how can I answer this? Like, I can't answer this positively, even if I might feel positive. Like, I'm going to go out and buy a boat. I'm a Democrat. I'm going to go buy a boat today. But if somebody calls and says, we're from J.D. Power, in light of Donald Trump's presidency, are you postponing major purchases? Yes, yes, yes. Even though you're going out to buy a boat that afternoon because you think it's a political question and you don't want to be seen saying, yeah, okay, well, actually, yeah, I'm going to buy something today, but I got to say no because otherwise I'll look like I support Donald Trump. Right? I think there's a ton of that right now. Let's see here. In April, the total share of financially unhealthy consumers defined as vulnerable, overextended, or stressed held steady at 69%. Largely in line with the previous 4 months, okay? Yet people say they're extremely worried about, extremely worried about the price for groceries, gas, and utilities increasing in the next few months. That's up from 37% in February. Somewhat worried, 48% of us. So, you know, not at all worried, 13%. Okay. Are we always worried about this? But I would put it to you that I would think the same sentiment would have been there in 1976, yet we were all proud to be Americans then. Now, what, only half of us? I don't know. Really confusing. So I thought I'd get to that here. It's in the news today on Hot Talk with the Ox. And then I've got a couple of random things that I may or may not have a chance to get to. But I got to do this because it is National Hamburger Day.
1: Yes.
0: Obviously, the Boulder Tap House, great sponsors of Hot Talk with the Ox, sponsor of the Hot Talk with the Ox Boulder Tap House studio and text line. Great. Is it patio day today? It might be.
1: Should be.
0: Might be nice out there. But just in general, the whole hamburger thing. Where I was at, I'll just say it. I went to McDonald's, I think it was 2 weeks ago now. And I was hungry for an old-fashioned McDonald's hamburger. Not a quarter pounder, not a Big Mac, not chicken McNuggets. I just wanted a hamburger. So I decided to order a double hamburger. Okay, you ever done this? This is interesting. And I've noticed this. I've had this happen more frequently than I like to admit. And that is, I ordered the hamburger. I had to order the double hamburger. Because it was a deal. It's almost cheaper to order the double hamburger. It must have been on sale or whatever it was. So, okay, I get a double hamburger and fries. Not the quarter pounder, just double hamburger. I don't like no sesame seeds, no big patty, just the hamburger, double hamburger patty. Comes, guess what? Cheese. It's a cheeseburger.
1: Oh.
0: It is almost impossible to get a non-cheeseburger hamburger anymore.
1: Mm-hmm.
0: Everybody wants to put cheese on it. Like, it's the default. In the old days, we all got hamburgers, I thought. And then every now and then, I remember my big brother, like, ooh, I'm going to get cheese on my, wow, cheese. Cool. Is that good? Does that make it better? The jury is still out for me whether it makes it better. I've become addicted to the cheeseburger because I always get the cheeseburger, but sometimes, you know what? It's a different flavor, is it not, without the cheese?
1: Yeah. The Whopper at Burger King does not have cheese on it.
0: Doesn't have cheese.
1: Forget about that. Yep.
0: And there's just something about it. I'm not saying that it's better or worse, but sometimes you're in the mood for just a hamburger, and it makes people's heads explode. Like, you got to have cheese. Is it? Maybe that's just me, but I noticed that it's the default. It's like, what kind of cheese you want on that? What I want you? I want a hamburger. Ooh, a hamburger. Well, okay. It's like when you get a combo meal, and you don't want the soft drink. It blows people's minds. It's like, okay, is it cheaper for that? I don't know. Nobody ever does that. Okay. Cheaper to order the combo meal or just a la carte fries and a burger? I don't know. Nobody ever does that. They always get pop and they always get cheese on the hamburger. So I would say there's that thing. Then there's the other thing is this whole notion of the hamburger being pink in the middle. I was at a restaurant. Mother's No. When was this? Back in the winter. Middle of the winter somewhere. I was at a chain restaurant far, far away. And I ordered a hamburger and they said pink or no pink. That was the question. Like, how do you want it done? No pink or no pink? I said pink. Okay. A lot of people are repulsed by pink. Not rare. Just pink, a little pink inside hamburger. Like, who likes the burger gray? Like, if it's gray all the way through. It's a different flavor. But it's like you can't, like, for the guy, for people like the Ox who likes it pink, I'm not a burger hockey puck guy. Some people are. It's a different flavor. Corey, it's hard to order the burger without cheese. Or better yet, pick it off. LOL, that would be fun. Ooh, that's another thing. It's hard to get the cheese off a cheeseburger if you wanted just a hamburger.
1: Mm-hmm.
0: You might as well just have the cheese. Let's see. Fudgin' Delicious at the Mall. Have a great just hamburger. All right. I can tell you from experience, Boulder Tap House will indeed give you a hamburger without cheese on it. Yeah, thanks, Auntie Sue. Appreciate that. I wanted to get into this too. The other thing is lettuce and tomato. Remember the old days? Like, I remember my first exposure to what was called a California burger. Ooh, it's a California burger. What's that? Has lettuce and tomato on it. Doesn't have onions. Doesn't have cheese. Just has lettuce and tomato.
1: And mayo, I think, is essential too.
0: Yep. Yep, for a California burger. Yep, good call. Exactly. Mayo, lettuce, and tomato. Now, it's like lettuce and tomato, they're all over the place. Like, yep. A lot of places had no lettuce and tomato. You couldn't get it. Like California burger, oh no, we don't have that here. Now almost everybody has lettuce and tomato, right? The Whopper, as you mentioned earlier, basically a California burger.
1: Yep.
0: But they have onions. Not every California burger has onions.
1: Right.
0: But I would put it to you that a California burger is better without cheese. Yet, I have to get cheese because I'm addicted to the whole cheeseburger thing. So, as a National Hamburger Day today, what say you? And by the way, I do not understand sesame seed buns. Don't get the sesame seeds. What's that for? No idea. Don't care. But for most burgers, you got to have some sort of a grilled bun. Depending on the bun. And the pretzel bun, I'm out.
1: Me too.
0: Too much. Don't get some burgers, like if you get a, you know, a mushroom Swiss burger with extra cheese, maybe some sauteed onions and Pabst Blue Ribbon beer like they do at the Boulder Tap House, you know, that sort of thing where it becomes a soup burger if you're not careful. Well, then the pretzel bun might come in handy just to hold it all together. But ultimately, It gets in the way, in my opinion. So National Hamburger Day, pink in the middle, no pink. Do you like them thick? Do you like them thin? I'm an equal opportunity burger guy. Whatever it is, whatever you do, however you do your burgers, if you do them well, I'm fine with it. Like if it's a thin patty, if it's good, it's good. And you don't know sometimes until you eat them. But congratulations to everybody who's going to enjoy National Burger Day today. Oh, the other thing is White Castle a burger?
1: Hmm.
0: Does that qualify as a burger? As a White Castle slider?
1: Hmm.
0: I think it's a different food. I'm not sure that is actually a burger. It's food. It's fun sometimes. I'm not against them. But if you're going out for hamburgers, does the White Castle count? George, thanks for holding. Welcome to Hot Talk with the Ox on the Boulder Tap House studio line.
2: Yeah, you're talking about why people don't feel very patriotic. Well, we went to LED bulbs that take 13 watts and basically replaces 100-watt bulb. So we basically took the electric consumption down from 100 watts down to 13 watts. That's more than cutting half of our electric. Would you agree with that?
0: Absolutely. Yep. So what?
2: And now we introduced AI that totally wiped that savings out. Totally.
0: Yeah, I've been thinking about this too, George. Please continue.
2: And I mean, I could go on for hours. It seems like making America, when Trump says making America great, it's not making the people's life great. It's making the government complex more powerful. They're proposing to spend $500 billion on AI. And the government spending just way outpaces everything. And our lives are getting worse. We can't afford a home. Everything is tripling in cost. And then they still have the gall to come out with we need to reduce our carbon footprint. it's just never ending. Are we the stupid people? It's obvious we are idiots.
0: Yeah, you're reflecting exactly what I was thinking. Exactly what we're all feeling. We're all feeling oppressed.
2: I guess I don't even want to go on anymore. It's so obvious. It's unbelievable.
0: Stay with us, George. We need you, but I agree. Yep. It's oppressive. Yep. Thanks, man. I've been thinking a lot, and maybe you have too, not just George bringing it up, but, you know, okay, great. So I switched out to LED bulbs for the most part in my house, and I'm thinking, wow, look at this. So I was, whatever 100-watt bulb costs, now it's 13. Like, wow, think of how much lower my electric bill is going to be. Then they take coal plants offline, put up windmills and solar farms, and say that they have to double our electric rates because we can't keep the grid full, and there's huge demand because of these AI centers. Well, wait the hell a minute here. I thought I was going to get all this savings. So now I need to appreciate the fact that I'm still paying the same amount for my energy, but if I hadn't switched out my bulbs, oh, just think of what I'd be paying. So I should count my blessings. Every step of the way, I agree with George. It's frustrating. But at the same time, look, people are buying cars, people are buying houses, people are affording rent. And they all have cell phones, cable TV, multiple subscriptions to online services that they never had before. I don't know how it's working out. Hotel rooms are $200-$400 a night. If you travel, right? $4 gas, etc. I don't know. Somehow we're all doing it, and boy, are we doing it. We're thriving. Yet it does feel oppressive, and George's sentiments are well taken. 320-251-1990 on the Boulder Tap House studio or text line. This is Hot Talk with the Ox.
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0: This is the Ox, wrapping up Hot Talk with the Ox on this Thursday, God willing, broadcasting from the Republican Convention tomorrow in Duluth, part of Ox Across America 2026. Title sponsors, Coils, Flags, and Flagpoles, and Mike Bryant with Bradshaw Bryant Law Office. Gary the Z-Man, thanks for holding. Got just a minute. What's on your mind, sir?
2: I have a question. How come Angie Craig has decided not to go for the endorsement? Doesn't it help when you get the endorsement over Peggy Flanagan?
0: Yeah, I guess she knows she's going to lose and has decided it's better just to not compete, apparently.
2: But you, between the two, I think Angie has a little edge on that. But then when you look at the other side of the world, Peggy has a little edge too. So I think it's, my opinion, it's about a 50-50. So we'll find out who does it. And also, I want to put my words of wisdom in is that ever since the guy in the office at White House, President Donald Trump, he said he'd make America great, but why doesn't he bring the grocery prices down? That's what he said on his campaign. Oh, yes, folks, I will make the grocery prices go down. Right, Trump. They're not going down. They're going up the roof. You know, that's what really makes me sad, you know. And then another thing real quickly, that he wants to build this new thing at the White House. I think that's appalling that he's doing that. But anyway, but as they say, keep listening to Oxen 1450 and 99.3 on your radio dial. Thank you for your time, everyone.
0: Thanks, Gary the Z, man. Appreciate that. By the way, speaking of what they're building at the White House, have you seen pictures of the big fight arena that they're building on the South Lawn? Anybody else think that looks like some sort of a space travel time continuum contraption thing from a Jodie Foster movie? I'm looking at that going, so you get in that thing and it spins you around and then all of a sudden, poof, you're in a far, far away land in a different dimension. That's freaking me out way more than the ballroom. Well, God willing, we'll see you tomorrow from Duluth at the Minnesota Republican Convention on Hot Talk with the Ox.
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23: An exchange of fire. I'm Lisa Brady, Fox News. As talks continue on a possible path to peace, the U.S. strikes back after Iran launched drones toward a commercial ship trying to pass through the Strait of Hormuz.
24: CENTCOM says at least 5 one-way attack drones were intercepted on their way to that vessel. A U.S. strike was then conducted against a control station near the city of Bandar Abbas that was about to launch a 6th drone. In response, the Iranians launched a drone and ballistic missile attack against Kuwait, targeting a U.S. base there, according to Iran's IRGC.
23: Fox's Trey Yingst in Tel Aviv. The Kuwaitis confirming an attack on their territory. CENTCOM says the U.S. military and regional partners remain vigilant, defending against unjustified Iranian aggression. As for the talks, Iran remains publicly defiant, now claiming uranium enrichment is a red line in negotiations. Cuba getting some moral support in ongoing tensions with the U.S.
25: Foreign ministers of a number of Caribbean nations are insisting the increased economic pressure on Cuba is creating disastrous conditions on the island for the people living there. The Caribbean community and its Council for Foreign and Community Relations posts online it supports Cuba's sovereign right to import fuel. The Trump administration is blocking many fuel shipments to the island as part of a pressure campaign causing the island's power systems to fail. Neither Guyana nor Trinidad and Tobago, which both have security agreements with the U.S., signed that statement.
23: Fox's Evan Brown in Miami. Vice President J.D. Vance is in Colorado Springs right now giving a commencement address at the U.S. Air Force Academy, and he just announced he's so impressed with this group of cadets he's hiring a member of that class for a summer internship after graduation. Stocks are higher, adding to records. Right now, the Dow's up 37 points. 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
4: KNSI News Time is 11:02. Mostly sunny, high in the mid-80s today. Your full KNSI forecast on the way in moments. Good morning, I'm Jennifer Leverins. A St. Cloud man who led officers on a high-speed chase is now facing charges that go far beyond reckless driving. 21-year-old Dawson James Pollock is charged with 15 felony counts connected to child pornography after a tip from the National Center for Missing and Exploited Children pointed investigators to his social media account and eventually his laptop. He also faces felony assault charges stemming from a separate incident at St. Cloud Technical College on the same day police searched his home. Pollock is currently in the Stearns County Jail with court dates set in both Stearns and Crow Wing counties. Residents in the Waite Park and St. Cloud area can get a look at plans for upcoming Highway 23 improvements at an open house on Tuesday, June 9th. The Minnesota Department of Transportation will host the event from 4 to 6 at the MnDOT St. Cloud Office and Training Center. They plan to resurface, repair, and update Highway 23 between Highway 15, Stearns County Road 75, 2nd Street South, and Crossing Drive West of I-94. A new community event is coming to Benton County this summer, and organizers are looking for local food and drink businesses to take part. Benton County Economic Partnership hosting the first ever Taste of Benton County on Wednesday, July 22nd from 5 to 8 at Sauk Rapids Sports Arena East. The 21-plus fundraiser will feature unlimited tastings from local restaurants, bars, bakeries, and caterers, along with live music and raffles. 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I'm Jennifer Leverins, KNSI News.
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7: 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The Twins and the White Sox once again today in Chicago. 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Todd Simpson, KNSI Sports.
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28: Bright sunshine expected today with daytime highs approaching 86. Winds out of the southeast, 8 to 15 miles per hour. Partly cloudy skies tonight, 60. Highs level off around 87 tomorrow. More clouds and sun. Partly cloudy and dry Saturday and Sunday with highs in the mid-80s. I'm Staff Meteorologist Paul Trombley on KNSI. Right now, it's 72 degrees.
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0: Welcome in, everybody. Thursday edition of the Clay Travis and Buck Sexton Show. Better known to many of you as Clay and Buck. Gets going right now. And we've got a lot of news. A lot of things to talk about. Some updates here on Iran. People are saying maybe there is... Clay, Axios reported there's a deal. Is that who the latest is with this?
1: There is a deal agreed to, according to Barak Ravid at Axios. President Trump is waiting to officially sign off on it. This is the report. I would imagine there will be further denials, then reports that it's done again. But the basic framework here would be 60 days to figure out more. I will say,
0: that's a terrible deal. I'm just going to be very clear. If there is a 60 day to figure out the deal, which we don't know yet, Clay, that's a trash deal. Just saying it. It's just the truth. That just means that we don't have the leverage that we pretended to have, and we're not making them do what we said we'd make them do. And I warned you guys about this. Oh, Buck, why are you so sour on this? I don't know, man, because I've been in these crap hole countries. I know how this stuff goes. Sorry, Clay, go ahead.
1: No, I was just going to say the details out there we will see. But look, what I care about at this point, to be candid, is...
0: Let me guess. Starts with a G and ends with a gas prices.
1: Yeah, it's all gas prices. I think you got to get gas prices back down to $3 a gallon. And so if I were giving advice to President Trump, I would say get gas prices back to an average of $3 a gallon. I don't need to hear from you what you paid this morning. I appreciate the fact that every time I mention gas prices, everybody has to tell me exactly what they paid this
2: morning.
1: Clay,
2: you said the price of Brent crude was $120 a barrel, but I was down at the Stop and Shop and I paid $4.75 and 2 bits.
1: I was talking about this last night with some elected officials, and I said, get it resolved until the midterms. And then you basically have all of 2027 to do whatever you want in Iran. And there will be no political consequences because you are done as the head of the party, basically. And the 2028 presidential cycle is underway. So, what that resolution will look like, I've said it before, I would go seize all of the enriched uranium, the so-called nuclear dust. I would make a big show of taking it out of Iran, and I would announce mission accomplished, but actually have accomplished the mission, and contrast that with what happened in Iraq. But in the short term, I would get oil and gas prices back down to $3 a gallon on average. I think they're about $4.50-ish, or they were over Memorial Day on average nationwide. And so, by the way, there's a White House press briefing scheduled at 2 p.m. Caroline Leavitt is still on maternity leave. She had a baby girl. And so I think we may get some sort of answer here. I will say price of oil and gas is coming down substantially, leading to the expectation that transit in the Strait of Hormuz is going to be back to normal sooner rather than later based on what the market prices are telling us.
0: There you go. We'll see. Remember, I told you a deal to figure out the deal is not actually a deal. So because our leverage, this is why this is so key. America, Trump's leverage is at its maximum now. Once the strait reopens and Iranian oil is going through, because remember, we said, oh, no, we'll just embargo them. Actually, no, that's not what happened. Nothing was going through. Very little was going through from anyone. Not just Iranian stuff. Once that opens up again, what we're gonna do this? We're gonna go back with like a mow the grass by dropping $1 million JDAMs on mud huts. What's really the plan here, guys? I just want the gas price to go down so that we can win the midterms and focus back here on America. But this was not as easy as people were led to believe it was going to be on Iran. I think that's just where we are. Unless the deal comes out and it's actually capitulation from the Iranians, I haven't seen the deal.
1: Even if they say they capitulate, then there isn't actually any mechanism to ensure
0: without
1: that
0: enforcement
1: they actually,
0: mechanism. It is just words on a page, everybody.
1: Which is
0: what
1: why
0: is our
1: I'm
0: enforcement
1: saying
0: mechanism.
1: Go take it. go take it. Go get the nuclear dust yourself. I don't think Iran could stop us from doing it. It's an accelerant, but it's a clear coup de grace. It's a clear ending to the entire military campaign to pull the actual nuclear dust out of Iran to destroy it. And then I think the Strait of Hormuz goes back open. You keep the blockade in place until then. They can't. They're in a tough spot, Buck, because they're running out of storage. So I think in a month, if you went and got this nuclear dust, I think you could have an agreement. Maybe they're going to go get the nuclear dust after the midterms.
0: You want to do a stake bet on Trump going to get the nuclear dust, Clay? You want to step it on this one?
1: Yeah, I will. I'll take a stake bet at some point. At some point in the next year.
0: We got parameters.
1: Well, I got to have parameters because I do think he's worried now about midterms in some way. And so I'm not sure that he's going to do it before November because I don't know the timeliness of it. I don't know how long it takes, right? But I don't think Iran is ever turning the nuclear dust over. And I think Trump is going to want a clear touchdown, spiking the football in the end zone style victory. And that, I mean, can you think of any other off path that would be seen as a clear victory that doesn't involve the nuclear dust in our control?
0: Just to be clear for the record, we do not actually have an official bet here because we don't really have parameters yet, but we'll think this one through a little bit because we got to be, you're a slippery fellow. I got to be very clear. I already owe you one.
1: I will give you till July 4th of next year. That we will have control.
0: That's a long time. That's a long, long time.
1: Well, that makes me think that you're nervous we're going to get it, that you would lose the nuclear dust.
0: If I hadn't already lost a bet, I would be a little more, I'd be quicker on this one. But let me think this one through. We'll shelve that for a second. We'll put that steak under the heat lamp and make sure that it's going to be nice and tasty if it has to happen. But in the meantime, I hope that this deal isn't what I think the deal is going to be, but what it really is that actually the Iranian regime lives to fight another day. They're going to get their oil turned back on, and we're going to get the Strait open, which will bring down the gas price, which is the reality that is needed for our own domestic political reasons, which is very valid and very real. But this whole, oh, we're not going to relent. We're going to hit them harder. We've got them right where we want them. We're going to bleed them out, all this sort of stuff. It's just not what actually has happened. So that's... Yes, we destroyed their Navy and their Air Force. Their Navy and their Air Force was trash to begin with, so they can rebuild them. It's not that hard. It might take them a couple of years, but their Navy and their Air Force isn't really the problem for us anyway, as we have found out. So, you know, look, is it probably a better thing in the long run? Sure. Am I glad that the mullahs got their asses kicked? We took out the leadership? Yes. But we have to just call balls and strikes as this thing comes out, and we'll see what the actual agreement looks like. And I hope it's better than I think. If it is, I'll say so. I'll say, oh, okay, fine.
1: Well, I think the challenge of analyzing it is Iran can promise anything, right? And you know this because you spent time in the Middle East. There's lots of, oh, we'll do that. And then you say, okay, well, you know, what is the mechanism by which we are going to get some sort of, I think we have to do it ourselves, yeah. Which is why I think we're going to have to go seize the nuclear dust if we truly want it in our possession.
0: Unless the mullahs have a scimitar hanging over their head, they will steal all the camels they need to, okay? I just made up my own proverb there, but that's the problem here. I do not think that they believe that we're not going to restart the air campaign in any meaningful way. I know there's been some little strikes here and there, and this is being reported, but we're not going to go in with anything major before the election now. So they know they've got a reprieve, basically, through the end of the year. And depending on how the election goes, there may be far from the political will necessary to do this stuff. Look, a lot of people, we say people talk about the gas price, but as I've said, that's really just a gauge of frustration. There's still so much that needs to be done here at home. Now, Trump's doing a lot of great stuff here at home. I think the administration has racked up a lot of wins. I'm not a doomer on this stuff at all, but this is kind of foreseeable, honestly, that this is where we were going to be with all of this. And I think the fact that it is unfolding in this way should be an indicator of going forward when they tell you, don't worry, we've got them right where we want them. Not really. And if we have to go in and get this stuff, see, I don't know that's a whole different scale of operation than I certainly ever was even aware of, the planning for that kind of, that's going to be a Pentagon operation. That's not going to be like an intelligence specific thing, although they'll need to know where this stuff is. And how well could we pull that off? I have no idea. It starts to feel like the movie The Rock. Like, do we send in, we got to send in spec ops guys. We're going to send
1: totally
0: in
1: cinematic.
0: You know, people to set up like an airfield. And then we got a bunch of like nuclear nerds who are going to be the ones handling the stuff. I don't know.
1: Now, I think they would probably say, hey, we are able to monitor if they try and access any of this stuff because of how we bombed. But it also means that accessing it from our perspective, how long does it take? I would imagine that's something that is very difficult to figure out how exactly to find access to that. So anyway, I don't see any solution other than we do it ourselves.
0: I'm a little bummed, Clay, because apparently I missed the super secret program at the CIA where you got to take home $40 million in gold bars. I thought this was a fake story. This is apparently not a fake story. $40 million in gold. This guy was able to sign out. I didn't even know Langley had $40 million in gold. Sign out $40 million in gold for operations? What, was he building a gold yacht?
1: I saw this story and I couldn't believe. I mean, $40 million in gold is a lot of gold. And
0: a lot of gold.
1: What did they think that? I mean, I guess they thought he was bribing people because I don't know what else you would do with gold bars. I mean, you can you can sell them and they have a physical value. I get that. But it's typically something when you have $40 million in gold, I would think that it's some sort of illicit transaction to try to keep it from ever ending up in the, from being able to be tracked like you could cash.
0: It would weigh 600 pounds at the current current spot price.
1: Yeah, I mean,
0: this
1: that's
0: guy
1: a lot.
0: Took home 600 pounds of gold. That's a lot of gold.
1: Presumably, it was just a few bars at a time because otherwise you would have to have a lot of guys coming out and loading up your truck with 600 pounds of gold.
0: Maybe he just said, like, super secret operation, guys, just help me out here. You know, he might have just walked out. Nobody even asked him.
1: It's like the great show Breaking Bad, one of the all-time great television shows. As Walter White is dealing drugs and so much of the drug business is cash-related, actually, we talked about this on the program before, but nobody thinks about the physical space that massive amounts of wealth take up because 90% of wealth is just on computer screens. But the physical amount of space that $40 million in cash or
0: well, this is like when Pablo Escobar
1: takes,
0: couldn't put his money in banks at the peak of the Escobar cocaine cartel, Medellin cartel, and they called it spoilage when the rats, weather, and just sort of the moisture of the jungle, they thought they were losing $100 million a year of cash being eaten and decaying from rats and weather because they were storing it in pallets in the ground. So yeah, it's a lot of money.
1: No doubt. All right, we'll come back. We'll take some of your calls. We'll continue to track the absolute latest on exactly what may or may not be happening. Again, Axios reporting there is an agreement, 60-day extension that would lead to the Strait of Hormuz being open sooner rather than later. In the meantime, Cozy Earth made a smart decision choosing to advertise to this audience because they're selling everything like crazy. 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

0: Welcome back in, Clay and Buck. Appreciate all of you hanging out with us. We are rolling through the Thursday edition of the program. We're doing research during the break to make sure that we were accurately weighing the gold that the CIA guy had. It's funny, Buck, I watched the CIA movie, the new John Krasinski, Jack Ryan thing that is on on Amazon Prime. And
1: based on the life of Buck Sexton.
0: I was going to say, I mean, they had the head of the CIA and they had the deputy director of the CIA. And I turned to Laura, we're watching this. I said, you know, Buck turned down the head of the CIA to do the show. And yeah. And she was like, well, that's an interesting choice because I don't think they're going to make a movie about your radio show. Meanwhile, the CIA directors in movies, you know, all the time, people are like, oh, this guy's the head of

0: guy been stockpiling this kind of cash, do you think, in order to be able to get away with this? This is crazy to me that you could get that much into one house.
1: Each bar weighed, this is like a SAT math problem. Each gold bar weighed about 2 pounds, roughly. So they found 303 gold bars in his home. So he could just throw in his, he probably is a man bag guy, I'm going to guess, in a little crossbody bag.
0: Let me
1: he could throw a gold bar in his crossbody bag, one a day. It would take him a year, basically.
0: If you got $40 million in gold, what was his target where he would have been like, hey, you know what? I've got enough gold now. Because my only thought is that at some point you're planning on taking that money and fleeing.
1: You got to flee the coop. You got to flee the coop.
0: So what was his dollar figure? He didn't think that $40 million was, he was still like thinking I need more?
1: Clay, he's going to go to a non-extradition country. He doesn't want to feel like a peasant there. You know, he's got to have he's got to have real cash. This guy's got to have Clay Travis money. So, you know, he's going to take gold bars overseas. That's the problem I might have with non-extradition countries when you look at a list.
0: Not a very good list. We talked about this
1: before.
0: Not
1: a good list. Not a good list. You're not like, oh, great, I get to live there.
0: I would also submit probably a lot of people trying to take your gold in most of those countries. I wouldn't feel very secure having very much in most of the non-extradition countries either.
1: Also a very good point. Every family has a historian, someone who takes on the duties of keeping your family's pictures, videos, and other memories in one organized place, or at least they do their best. 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
3: 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Mid-80s and mostly sunny today. Your full KNSI forecast on the way in moments. Good morning, I'm Jennifer Leverins. Authorities are investigating after a man attending an Eid prayer service in the Twin Cities was shot to death. Shakopee police responded to the shooting at the Canterbury Park Expo Center and found 26-year-old Khalid Abdi suffering from multiple gunshot wounds. He was rushed to Hennepin County Medical Center for treatment, where he later died. Investigators have not said whether the shooting happened inside the facility or if any arrests were made. A new federal law is aimed at strengthening oversight of broadband funding in rural communities. The Rural Broadband Protection Act requires the FCC to more carefully vet companies receiving federal dollars after past cases where providers failed to deliver on promised projects. Proponents, including Minnesota telecom companies, say reaching the last rural connections is the most expensive, making accountability critical, and the law will help make sure funding goes to reliable providers. Minnesota farmers markets readying for another summer. By accepting supplemental nutrition access program benefits, roughly 100 of them make it easier for lower-income families with kids to buy healthy food that's often more costly at the grocery store. Rachel Holmes with the hunger relief organization The Food Group says making good use of the dollar-for-dollar match can expand a child's culinary horizon.
4: 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So it's a really exciting time for families to be able to try new things.
3: 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I'm Jennifer Leverins, KNSI News.
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6: 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Now your local forecast from the Hanson Paving Weather Center.
7: Bright sunshine expected today with daytime highs approaching 86. Winds out of the southeast, 8 to 15 miles per hour. Partly cloudy skies tonight, 60. Highs level off around 87 tomorrow. More clouds and sun. Partly cloudy and dry Saturday and Sunday with highs in the mid-80s. I'm staff meteorologist Paul Frombly on KNSI. Right now, it's 72 degrees.
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0: Welcome back into Clay and Buck. Yesterday, we were talking a bit about these so-called teen takeovers, which are really just riots of black youth. That's what the video shows. That's what you're seeing in places, cities around the country. And some of them have resulted in people being shot, stabbed, arrests, crimes being committed. Bad stuff is happening. And you have to think about this as well. There's no situation in which I think having unsupervised 200 or 300 15-year-olds just going into a public space is like a good idea, really. This is not going to end well. I mean, what is the point of this? I will note that I experienced this in New York City, Clay, where they would do these bicycle takeovers, if you will, which I know sounds really innocuous, but it's actually not, because a lot of the time there are dirt bikes and ATVs and other things involved, and they'll be like 100, 150 teens, and again, generally they are black teens, and they will completely take over a roadway such that no other cars can move or do anything because there's so many of them. And there's some thrill that they get out of this. This has also been a thing. I've seen this many times in Manhattan when I was living there, and it obviously can cause accidents. There was a really nasty incident with a kind of a motorcycle takeover. It's not really a biker gang in the way you think of it, but a motorcycle takeover where a guy ran somebody over. And, you know, it's unsafe. It's bad. This shouldn't be happening. A lot of these vehicles are illegal, actually, on the street. So, and they're illegal for a reason. Anyway, the teen takeover, I said at the time yesterday, who is going to speak out on this? Because really this goes to issues of not enough parental involvement, parental supervision, lack of understanding of how to conduct oneself in public, even as a teenager. I understand they're not necessarily, some of them are adults, I might add. There are 18-year-olds and 19-year-olds in the mix on this, and maybe people who are older. But there is certainly a problem that needs to be addressed, and you would want to know who in the black community, because if you're not from the black community, you speak about this, and you speak specifically to the black community, you understand that you're going to be shouted down and how dare you, and, you know, the legacy of slavery and racism in this country, and we all know the whole routine, right? You can't talk about it, not allowed. Okay. So I said, who in the black community is going to speak about this, though? It's clearly a problem. People are being shot. Property's being destroyed. Kids are getting arrested. Kids are assaulting cops. Who's going to speak about it? Oh, the mayor of Chicago, who is black. He's a Democrat, as we all know. The mayor of Chicago, Brandon Johnson, Clay, he has stepped up, and he wants to talk about these black youth riots that are happening in some of these cities. This is what he had to say.
1: Play we one. Prevent the vast majority of these from ever taking place. You know, there is a effort in city council to hold the social media apparatuses accountable. I believe that we should continue to explore that, and I'm going to continue to work with Alderman Hall around that. It's why we're actually taxing these big tech companies for the role that they have played in harming the mental health and well-being of our young people.
0: So, Clay, there are black youth riots. It's recurring enough that everyone's seeing this, and the videos of this are out there. And the black mayor of Chicago blames the social media companies and then throws in a little pitch for socialism at the end of we need to just raise taxes and redistribute more wealth. That's his version of, you know, it couldn't be any more perfect from this guy. Couldn't be any more perfect.
2: It's not only that. He also previously has blamed car theft on Kia not making their cars hard enough to steal. So individuals are not responsible for their actions at all in Chicago. It's either social media companies that are allowing these kids to communicate and therefore creating this situation, according to Brandon Johnson, or...
0: This would be like blaming the phone company for like mob hits that are going on. Like the mafiosos are calling each other. Like it's a communication platform.
2: Yeah, it's crazy. And then, it's consistent with him. And what it consistently avoids is individual responsibility. And I would also add, parental responsibility only seems to happen when it's a white parent. You notice this? The shooting in Michigan, the kid has a gun. Parents get charged. Remind me if I'm wrong on this. The shooting in Georgia, kid has a gun, parents get charged, Both parents, I think, got convicted, right? We need a full-time fact checker on the program because there's so many stories and facts going on every day. That's going to be one of my one of my new hires here. I'm just going to have a full-time fact guy or gal who's just really good at this. Are you squaring with this, Buck? Do you remember in Michigan, north of Detroit, they had a shooting and the kid took the gun and the dad had bought the gun for the kid and they charged him and they convicted him? And the same thing happened in Georgia. How come nobody else ever gets charged with these shootings? Right? Like, it happens all the time, right? That you have young people that are showing up and shooting up the places like crazy. Those young people are finding access to guns in some way. I said the same thing about the chick that shot up the school in Nashville. If you have a crazy kid, maybe don't give them guns. If you have a violent kid, maybe don't give them guns. And look, I'm a gun guy. We've got tons of them now in the house. My wife, Buck, just got her concealed carry permit. So she's packing, watch out. But I do think that who we choose to charge when it comes to parental responsibility tells a lot. And I'm not aware of any black parent being charged when their kid shows up with a gun and shoots up a place. Maybe it's happened. I do not recall it happening where they've been convicted of it. And I know it's happened convictions in Georgia and in Michigan. So my question is, at some point in time, if we look at violent acts that are committed by 16-year-old kids, I'm sorry, if your 16-year-old has a gun and has access to it, and you either know that they are engaging in violent behavior and don't do anything about it, that to me is potentially actionable. Or if you don't know, I think it's a sign that you're abdicating parental responsibility. And so all of this comes back to, yes, the individual minor in these cases is responsible for his or her act. It's always his. But I also think a lot of parents can be responsible. I don't think it's the social media companies, and I don't think it's the car companies that are responsible for violent acts and theft. I think it is by far the responsibility of the individual. And Brandon Johnson won't lay the blame on the individuals at all.
0: Look, we all understand what's going on here, and the fact that he plays this game of this. First of all, Brandon Johnson's going to the Chicago mayor is going to take on the social media companies. Good luck with that, buddy. They've got lawyers too. Like, what is this going to be? What, are you going to have some special Chicago-based regulation on the internet? Give me a break. It's moronic beyond words. But this is a chronic problem among Democrats. And it is specifically a problem whenever Democrats have to address any aspect of something that is too common in the black community, whether it is violence, the gun violence, you know, shootings, or in this case, these teen takeovers. It's always, oh, let's focus on police brutality. Oh, let's focus on the social media companies. Oh, let's talk about gun control. None of those things are actually the problem. And if you don't actually address what the problem is, you will never fix anything. And this is why you have these cycles in cities and cycles in particularly low-income minority communities that keep playing out over and over again. And not only are they unwilling to speak about the truth, anyone who does speak the truth about this, which is that this is clearly, if your kids are out doing this stuff and people are getting shot around your kids or even by your kids because they're in one of these teen takeovers, you are failing as a parent. Maybe you're not even around to fail, which is a whole other part of the conversation that we had as well, which that in itself is the giant failure. You know, a huge, like a lot of things in life, and I'm a parent now, and Clay, you've been a parent three times over. A big part of being a parent is showing up, i.e. being there, being present,
2: yes,
0: being a force in the life of the child. And again, I think that we've created this this conversation, or rather the societal framing of this is, oh, don't beat up single parents for this, you know, verbally beat them up, obviously. Don't attack single parents for this stuff. Okay, well, where's the other parent? It does take two. Where's the other parent? Why aren't we having that conversation? And you say, well, the conversation doesn't really change anything. Well, clearly the government and the policies don't change anything. So are we just resigned to nothing ever changing? You know, they've gone back to the well so many times, Clay, on gun control, and nothing ever happens, that I think now that's no longer, you know, the days when Harvey Weinstein, accused of, like, rape many times over, can say, I'm going to rededicate myself to fighting the NRA. Do you remember that?
2: Oh, yeah.
0: That was such a... It was actually such a window into the kind of left-wing elite mentality or elitist mentality of, oh, when in doubt, just attack guns and the NRA. What does that have to do? Same thing whenever you want to have a conversation about rates of crime, rates of fatherlessness, any issue that is unfortunately far too repetitive from within the black community in this country. So it's the same kind of stuff. Not allowed to talk about it.
2: By the way, I was correct. A father in Georgia was convicted of second-degree murder, and the parents in Michigan were also convicted after their kids took guns and shot people at schools. So my question is, why are some parents being prosecuted? And by the way, you can have a real argument about what you think about extending liability to parents in acts of violence such as these. That's a real debate. If you want to have a debate about, hey, when a gun is used inside of the household by a minor child, to what extent is the parent responsible? What I would say, Buck, is historically, and from a criminal culpability perspective, historically, parents have been held responsible for what their minor children have done driving vehicles. Certainly, if you're a minor, if you've got parents, it's graduation season. If you're a parent that allows alcohol to be consumed at your house and the kids are underage, and then somebody goes out and wrecks a car, you can be sued. You can be liable criminally, not just civilly. So if you let your pit bull run loose
0: and it mauled somebody next door, you're going to get sued civilly, or you can be sued civilly, because you are the custodian. I know this is an animal, not a child, but the same principle of liability applies.
2: Criminally, you can be charged, too, if they decide that your behavior with the dog has been reckless enough that it goes beyond the standards of civil negligence. I think these are really interesting questions. And if you want to solve it, it requires one of two things, ultimately, right? It's not the social media companies and it's not the car companies. You need either the kid to make a rational decision and not engage in violent behavior, okay? Or you need a parent who is going to keep a kid from engaging in that behavior. I don't really see any other pathway under which this could be stopped. And I talked about this yesterday. I have a lot less patience for parents who say, I have no idea where my kids are, in the trackable cell phone era, because almost every kid in America has a cell phone now, and every parent can, if they want to, track that kid on the cell phone, text them, call them. That's another story too. That's helicopter parenting. But this idea of,
0: I don't think that's helicopter parenting at all. Just to be, I think there is no, you are a minor. You are in the custody of your parents as adults who are primarily responsible for your safety. I can't imagine the argument that you're, why can't your parents know where you are? In what circumstances is knowing your physical presence where you are a violation of your privacy with your parents? So I'm just saying, I don't even think, Clay, anyone makes that. That's an insane argument.
2: I think some people would say, well, you're not letting kids make their own choices. I think, look, I track my kids, and so I know where they are. I don't buy the excuse anymore, personally, that, how am I supposed to know where my kids are? Well, you gave them a cell phone. They're able to text all their friends. I think you have an obligation to be on top of that if you are a parent. So I think you should have some prosecutions on some of these things. I really do. Look, let's talk all about Super Sure. If you are a small business owner, and many of you out there listening are right now, the amount of paperwork that you have to complete to run businesses, it boggles the mind. 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

0: Welcome back in. Clay and Buck rolling through the Thursday edition of the program. We got a couple of different callers who want to weigh in. I'll hit those. Top of the next hour, by the way, we're going to be joined by Senator Eric Schmidt of Missouri. We've got Ann Coulter in the third hour along with Harmeet Dillon. So just FYI as we progress throughout the program. John in Florida, what you got for me?
1: Thanks for having me. The reason a lot of these parents aren't charged in these gun crimes is because the majority of these firearms are stolen in either vehicle burglaries or residential burglaries. And some of them are stolen and not reported stolen because the owners of the firearms don't know their serial numbers.
0: Yeah, that's a good point, John. But what I'm saying is if you've got a 16-year-old and they are engaging in violent behavior with multiple firearms, let's say you've been, because a lot of times these kids are getting arrested multiple times, should parents, should guardians be held responsible if their kids engage in violent behavior with firearms as minors? That's the question I'm asking. In Michigan and Georgia, we had parents charged and prosecuted. If we're trying to change things, Buck, again, there's only two ways to change behavior. One, get the kids not to do it, okay? And that would be ideal because they have individual responsibility for their own actions and their own decisions. The other one is get parents to be aware that they're going to be held responsible if their kids engage in this behavior. That, to me, seems to be the only two real ways to solve this if we want this violent behavior from teenagers to become less common.
2: VIP email from Bob. Buck, I agree with your assessment of the Iran deal. Spot on. They're playing a waiting game. It's frustrating to think public opinion is managing our war effort. Keep up the great work. Well, Bob, clearly if you agree with me, I agree with you, and I think that's astute. And I hope I'm wrong on this, but we'll see.
0: Up next, talking to Senator Schmidt. Eric Schmidt from Missouri will join us. Thanks for hanging.
3: Speaking truth and having fun. 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
5: Hi, Michael. So many investors do find themselves with portfolios that are almost entirely domestic, you know, focused on U.S. stocks. Is this a moment to look beyond the U.S.?
6: Monica, fair question. The U.S. has been a remarkable place to invest, and that success has benefited portfolios. Many investors have the vast majority, sometimes virtually all of their stocks allocated to U.S. companies, often without realizing it. We call that home country bias, favoring what feels familiar. But long-term strategic allocations can include exposure to international developed markets with a smaller slice in emerging markets. This isn't a tactical call against the U.S. It's guidance to build a strategic allocation if your portfolio has drifted heavily.
5: So what's the case for doing this now? I mean, beyond just diversification. Are valuations part of it?
6: Valuations are a big part of it. The simplest gauge is the price-earnings ratio, or P/E, what you pay for each dollar of company earnings. The higher the PE, the more you're paying for those profits. Right now, the U.S. market is richly valued, especially in the larger growth names. International developed and emerging markets have lower valuations, meaning paying less per dollar of earnings abroad. Over long horizons, the starting price matters. Earnings growth is improving abroad, and as we've discussed, AI is no longer just a U.S. story. And when we see volatility in U.S. stocks, the case for global diversification strengthens. We continue to counsel clients to consider diversifying across regions.
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9: Good afternoon. I'm Jake Judd in the KNSI newsroom. Coming up on KNSI News, the driver of a semi hauling seltzers that crashed near Monticello suffered injuries. A DFL Senate candidate is skipping the convention and going straight to the voters. And some central Minnesota students will be performing on the big stage in Minneapolis. The story's more in 2 minutes.
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10: Possible progress with Iran. I'm Lisa Brady, Fox News. U.S. sources just confirming to Fox that negotiators for the U.S. and Iran have reached an agreement on a 60-day memorandum of understanding. It would extend the current ceasefire and launch negotiations on Iran's nuclear program. However, President Trump has yet to give approval for that. And this comes just hours after the U.S. accused Iran of violating the ceasefire and fired back.
11: U.S. officials confirmed its forces shot down 5 attack drones near the Strait of Hormuz and also hit a ground control station as a 6th drone was about to launch from Bandar Abbas. The strikes are being described as purely defensive and intended to maintain the ceasefire. The IRGC says it's retaliated by attacking a U.S. airbase. Officials in Kuwait confirmed they faced a missile and drone attack today.
10: Fox's Jeff Paul in Dubai. Meantime, a mixed report for the U.S. economy as a key inflation gauge hits a 3-year high.
12: The PCE price index for April found inflation up 0.4%, a little lighter than expected. For the year ending in April, though, the increase was 3.8%. Excluding food and energy, the core PCE rose 0.2%, but up 3.3% for the year ending in April.
10: Fox's Jenny Cosola. A separate report finding slower economic growth than first thought for the start of the year, with the GDP at 1.6%. The U.S. Treasury Secretary is scheduled to host a White House briefing today. The U.S., Canada, and Mexico now coordinating efforts to protect people from the risk of Ebola during the upcoming Soccer World Cup. A joint statement announces an aligned approach to public health and travel measures for people coming from African regions where the current outbreak has been spreading. The U.S. has already implemented a temporary ban on non-citizens who travel to Congo, Uganda, or South Sudan in recent weeks. 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
9: 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It's sunny with a high near 86. Your full KNSI forecast is on the way in moments. Good afternoon. I'm Jake Judd. A semi-truck hauling seltzers crashed into a median in Monticello Wednesday morning, sending cases of the beverages sailing, spilling the suds all over the road. It happened just before 6:30 on Interstate 94 eastbound between exits 192 and 193 and the heart of the morning rush hour. The Minnesota State Patrol and Department of Transportation closed the road for several hours to clear the damaged truck, pick up the spilled load, and place the Jersey barrier back in line after the impact pushed it towards the westbound lanes. The truck's fuel tanks were also damaged, and officials say some diesel did leak. The driver suffered minor injuries and was treated at the scene. Angie Craig is skipping this weekend's DFL convention and is focusing on the August primary instead. Her campaign says the endorsement process doesn't reflect the full range of party voters statewide. It was a decision that Craig said she knew would likely be her route to winning since she entered the race a year ago. This comes as Lieutenant Governor Peggy Flanagan's campaign says it has support from 75% of the delegates who decide the party's endorsement. Students from Becker High School are heading to the big stage in Minneapolis next month. The students have been selected to perform at Spotlight Showcase at the historic State Theater in downtown. The event brings together more than 1,200 students from across the state. Spotlight Showcase runs June 8th and 9th. 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I'm Jake Judd, KNSI News.
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14: 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I am Todd Simpson. The Twins and the White Sox once again today in Chicago. 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They're off tonight and will travel to take on the Sky tomorrow at 6:30. Todd Simpson, KNSI Sports.
3: 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It's KNSI's 250 Years of America bracket, celebrating freedom, courage, and the American spirit. When you need to know, your weather is on KNSI. Now your local forecast from the Hanson Paving Weather Center.
15: Bright sunshine expected this afternoon with daytime highs approaching 86. Southeasterly winds 8 to 15 miles per hour. Lows dip down to about 60 tonight. Partly cloudy skies. Highs level off around 87 tomorrow. Cloudy skies with a few peaks of sun. I'm staff meteorologist Paul Frombly on KNSI. Currently 75.
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0: Welcome back in. Hour number two, Clay and Buck. Appreciate all of you hanging out with us. Stocks hitting new record highs as there is optimism that the Strait of Hormuz will be opening soon. Sources, U.S. and Iran deal is close. It's same story on MSNBC even and CNN. So we will see what continues to transpire there. We bring in now Missouri Senator Eric Schmidt, a friend of the program. I believe he is in Missouri right now. You may well have talked about this with the president. What are you hearing in Missouri about the situation with Iran? If the president asked you, Senator Schmidt, what do you think I should do? What would you tell him about the situation in Iran? We'll get into college sports, the bill that you're working on right now as well, too. But starting with Iran, what would you suggest or what would you like to see?
1: Well, I think what's happened is the president has accomplished, as he articulated, what his goals were, which were to knock out their nuclear ambition, their ability to get a nuclear weapon, and their military. That's happened. And what it's done is it's created this space now for negotiation and peace to make sure that they don't get a nuclear weapon. And obviously the Strait of Hormuz is reopened. And I think I'm hopeful for that. I think that that is what everyone, quite frankly, should be rooting for. I know that's the president's focus right now. He's been very patient with this. I mean, I think that's his North Star always with these things, is to get to a resolution here where, you know, they don't have a nuclear weapon, but that, you know, we've got security in knowing that that is in fact the case. But I just don't look. My orientation here is nobody wants another forever war in the Middle East. But that's the president was clear that that's not what this is about. And he's accomplished those goals. And now he's doing the serious work of diplomacy, which is encouraging.
2: So a deal, Senator, that to you looks like where it needs to be has what in it? And what do you think the enforcement mechanisms on that deal look like? Right now, I know we don't know exactly what has been agreed to, but there's reporting out there that it's essentially principles are of agreement and then stuff to be worked out later. What is the stuff to be worked out later?
1: Well, I don't want to get ahead of the president. I hope you guys can appreciate that, given where they're at right now, because I think they are in really the very serious part of this. And some of this is just the way that the Iranians have to communicate at this point. It's not as instantaneous, I don't think, as some people might think, given what's happened to their regime and the people who were in charge and the people who replaced them who were in charge. And now you've got another layer there. So I do think that what's central is, and what's destabilizing, of course, is them having the nuclear weapon, because it isn't just an immediate threat to the region or the United States of America. It is ultimately a race then for others to develop their own nuclear weapon, right? And so I think that if you kind of zoom out here, it's a very important role that the president's playing in not only knocking back those ambitions, but having the scenario where we feel very comfortable, whether it's by way of inspections or whatever else the criteria that we have in place to make sure they don't do it. The other thing that's true is there is an opportunity here for a much more regional partnership to kind of reset that relationship among the, you know, the especially the Gulf states and their role with Iran and their role with Israel in that region. And so, you know, there's been discussion of Abraham Accords, those kinds of things, whether it's that or other economic partnerships. I think that's all possible here. And again, leads a more stable situation there.
0: We're talking to Senator Eric Schmidt of Missouri. All right, let's dive in. There's a new bill that was introduced, I believe, 2 days ago in Congress, might have been yesterday, in the Senate, that would help to fix all that is going wrong with college sports. You've been helping to helm that up, Senator Ted Cruz on the Republican side, Cantwell on the Democrat side. It's bipartisan. How ambitious are you about the outcome potentially for this bill and what's in it?
1: I'm very hopeful. As you know, I've worked with Senator Cantwell on the sports broadcasting, the sort of pooling of negotiating rights before, and there's been a lot of discussion with the SCORE Act of what the rules of the road might be. So this is the first bipartisan bill that's been introduced, Senator Cruz, me, Senator Cantwell, and Senator Coons, to address the two buckets at the same time, which is the governance piece, you know, related to transfer portal, related to number of years of eligibility. It'll be 5 years of eligibility. You can transfer one time. It also deals with some of the nefarious agent issues that are out there. It protects athletes, making sure that they have, you know, the medical coverage and safety, you know, protocols that are necessary. But it also then allows for conferences to potentially pool they're negotiating rights with rights holders in this unified rights deal that the NFL has enjoyed for a very long time, and it's actually maximized their ability in the marketplace. Think of it like this. If the NFC East were negotiating its own deal and the AFC West were negotiating its own deal, you wouldn't maximize the total package. And what we're saying is now is there's a pathway for you to come together and turn a $4 billion a year endeavor with twice the revenue of the NBA, or I'm sorry, twice the audience of the NBA that gets $8 billion. So conservatively, that's billions of dollars more that can help protect women's sports, Olympic sports. So you do those two things. How do you do it? You grant antitrust protection like the other leagues have for them to go do that so they can't be sued. Because the reason we're at where we're at, over the course of about a decade of litigation, the NCAA or any governing body just doesn't have the ability to enforce anything, any rules. And so these are minimum rules of the road, opportunities for increased revenue to protect women's sports, and it's bipartisan, and the hope is that we can get to that and maybe a hearing next week in the Senate in the Commerce Committee and then on to the floor and move this thing along.
0: If it gets to the floor, and I'm fascinated by this because it is totally broken right now as we look at the way that college athletics is playing out, are you optimistic? You've obviously got a Republican and a Democrat sponsor here. A lot of people that are listening to us would say two things. Why is Congress getting involved? Mm-hmm. And then the second part would be, can Congress pass anything? And I'm sure you hear both of those things. How would you respond?
1: Yeah, in both fair questions, especially the first one, because I will tell you, I mean, I'm a very conservative guy, and why would the government be involved in any of this? Well, the truth is, it's broken. It can't be fixed on their own because of the litigation. The only entity on the planet that can provide the antitrust exemption and lawsuit protection for them is Congress. That's the reality. And so we're either going to do that or not do that. If we don't do that, I think 2 years from now, Clay, you know this better than anybody, the landscape's going to be so different. Think of it this way. To me, the canary in the coal mine, I'm an SEC guy, Mizzou. Arkansas just eliminated their men's and women's tennis program. Okay, so an SEC school is now starting to scale back their offerings. This is only going to continue because college football has been the golden goose. It subsidizes all the other sports. But what happens if you start losing money in your college football program? You know, those are going to go away, and that's really what's at stake. As far as if we can pass it, I'm hopeful. I think so much of Washington is, you know, it's red jersey, blue jersey on stuff, immigration, you know, gun issues, you name it. This is a little bit different. I mean, this is not clearly defined in a partisan way. It shouldn't be. It's regional in many ways. All of us have constituents that care about this. This is culturally relevant to America. You know, to what's more American than watching college football on a Saturday and hanging out with your friends and talking about things other than politics, for crying out loud. So anyway, I think for those reasons, there's an opportunity here. Now, there's still more work to do. People are going to have concerns. They're going to have issues. They might have amendments. But we're not going to know until we try. And I think this is a good way for us to get moving on this thing.
0: For people who don't know, and Buck, I don't know if you – look, some of the stuff I can nerd out on, and this is one of the topics that I will go super nerd out on – without an antitrust exemption, there is virtually no way to put rules in place. And I think that's very central. And for people out there who wonder, you might say, okay, well, how does the NBA or the NFL or the NHL, for instance, have salary caps in place, collective bargaining agreements? In order to collectively bargain, you need a union. And these players are not employees, and there is no union, so any rules that are put in place are immediately sued under antitrust, and often courts say you can't restrict anything. I think that kind of gets to the essence of it, but to me, that's where Congress 100% has to be involved.
1: That's right, and I try to tell people as a small government guy, you know, that's the reality. Like, nothing can change that reality, so we're either going to do it or we're not going to do it. And the other thing, too, is on the revenue side, in order for them to come together as conferences and negotiate with rights holders and have more bargaining leverage position, we have to give them that antitrust exemption too, because that would get knocked out in court, right? That would be colluding. You can't do that. The only reason right. the NFL can do it is because Congress, under the Sports Broadcasting Act of 1961, said, yeah, you can do it. As a league, you can go do this. And that's what we'd be saying with college football here too.
0: Outstanding stuff. How good is Mizzou going to be this year?
1: Good. I'm playing golf with Drinkwitz tomorrow, so I'll have a better idea
0: All right.
1: of the roster. I'll report back on our next time, but I feel good about it. They got Austin Simmons, the quarterback who was supposed to be the starting quarterback at Ole Miss last year, but then was out, of course, and then the rest is history. But he's transferred to Mizzou along with their number one receiver. So I feel good about the roster. I mean, their D-line was fierce last year, so they got some replacing there. But I feel good about it.
0: Outstanding stuff, Senator Schmidt. We appreciate the time. Keep us updated on it.
1: All right, see you guys.
0: That's Senator Eric Schmidt of Missouri. Buck, this is, I know, I am so nerded out on this that it is super complicated, and college sports are broken, and I don't know how many people are paying aggressive attention to it. I think a huge percentage of this audience actually is. Congress has to fix it. They have to give an antitrust exemption, or we're going to have 35-year-olds playing college sports. It used to be people sued to get to the pros. Now they sue to stay in college. It's crazy.
2: Yes, because the whole system has been an absurd scam, pretending these are scholar athletes for like the last 40 years or so. So there's that. You get, you know,
0: grumpy Buck.
2: Yeah, we need to, you know, the whole thing. Guys, if you want to run minor league sports franchises on tax-advantaged university campuses, that's fine. Let's just all be honest about that. Let's not pretend that this is about getting them a good education. Sure it is. Sure it is. Yeah, whole thing.
0: It is a situation that I'm curious whether they can get anything passed, because to his point, everything is so polarized right now. It's as if they can't get anything.
2: I will say it is the current situation to me is actually less absurd than what would occasionally get on my radar, where you know, Coach Biff or Coach Trey or Coach T-Bone or whatever is getting $10 million a year.
0: I wish we had like a Coach T-Bone, by the way. That would be an amazing name.
2: They all have these cool names. And then some player, who's like a freshman wide receiver accepts like tickets to a different sporting event or gets taken out for a steak dinner and is banned from athletics forever. The scholar athletes, the NCAA in this regard is preposterous. They're like Fauciites double masking everybody. A joke.
0: It is kind of crazy how many people honestly are extreme capitalists but then get upset when players start to get paid. It is an interesting dichotomy. We come back. More on this Iran deal. We'll take some of your calls. A bunch of you weighing in. We got a bunch of talkbacks as well. But there's a company here in Tennessee doing amazing work for families nationwide. Company Legacy Box. Most of their 200 employees, technicians, specially trained to digitally transfer your family's memories from videotape and Super 8 film or photos slides into online files. I was looking at a bunch of old photos that we have this morning because my oldest son graduates from high school today. And so he was born right in that age where you had the old digital cameras, but everything wasn't being taken by the cell phones yet. And so we've got old photos that we want to be able to preserve digitally. He's kind of that right on the edge era. If you guys remember, when you were making the switch from a digital camera to everything being on your phone and the phone being good enough to take good photos. I'm thinking about that a lot because this is a moment we want to make sure that we preserve forever. Maybe you've got some of those old graduations in your families. 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

0: Welcome back in here to Clay and Buck. With the Maniac Dance Machine. Oh, no, wait. Maniac. What is that from? What movie is this?
1: Flashdance.
0: Flashdance. That's what I was trying to. Flashdance. Yeah. Remember when a song could actually be more iconic than a movie, even if it was a pretty well-known movie?
1: I feel like starring, really, by happen. The way, who's the star of Flashdance? Do you remember?
0: Jennifer Grey?
1: Is it Kevin Bacon?
0: Oh, the guy? I don't know.
1: Neither. Oh, we whiffed.
0: Wow. That was a 1-2 punch of
1: I
0: the air.
1: I quizzed you. That's not good. I thought that I was right. Kevin Bacon's in some dancing movie, isn't he? Am I wrong?
0: Footloose.
1: Oh, okay.
0: Clay, come on.
1: Oh, I think I got
0: Jennifer.
1: Footloose.
0: Okay, I said Jennifer Grey. It's Jennifer Beals.
1: Jennifer Grey is Dirty Dancing. Nobody dirty puts baby
0: another
1: in
0: day. I was in the
1: we were in the vicinity. Okay. I mean, we just totally whiffed on both, but it wasn't totally lost.
0: Let's go to. Do we have it, guys? Let me know. Oh, is John in Florida still on? Yep, line two. John in Florida. Let's hear from you. What's going on, John?
1: Joe in Texas.
0: Joe in Florida. Okay. Whatever.
1: Joe in Texas. We almost got it right. Joe, fire away.
2: Okay, good afternoon. Thank you for taking my call. I spent 22 years in the U.S. Navy. I aboard 3 aircraft. I want to know, Iran still has offensive weapons. Why are they still firing them? And why isn't the Straits open for non-combatant ships, i.e., you know, cargo ships and tankers and so on and so forth? Iran doesn't own those straits.
1: Yeah, it's a good question, Buck. You want to start? You want to dive in?
0: We are, how do I put this? We have been a little bit oversold on how easy this was going to be, and there was a little bit of a lack of strategic

0: let's think about it from the perspective of the third party, which is the owners of these ships that are there. If Iran is saying, we will blow up your ship if you try to traverse this corridor, basically saying, we're terrorists and we will take aim at any ship that doesn't obey us and tries to traverse the Strait of Hormuz, would you risk your $100 million ship from a business perspective? Most of these guys are who own these ships are saying, no, we'll just wait it out. And so Iran has basically, I think you used the phrase, taken the Strait of Hormuz hostage by threatening to effectively execute any ship that they choose to attack. And a lot of people don't want to risk their entire business on whether the ship's going to be able to go through safely or not. But I want to tell you, a lot of people out there, as we come up on the 25th anniversary of 9/11, our friend Frank Siller is doing amazing work helping to shine a light on the incredible work that he continues to do to help so many people who put their lives on the line every single day. Heroes like United States Army Sergeant William McKenna. He enlisted after 9/11 and he was exposed to toxic chemicals from burn pits less than a year after returning from his final tour. He lost his life to T-cell lymphoma. He left behind his wife, Dina, and their two daughters. 25th anniversary year. The work that they continue to do for so many people is amazing. They paid off the family's mortgage, and your donations make that possible. You can join Buck and me and make the donations to Tunnel to Towers today at T2T.org. That's T2T.org.
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2: KNSI News Time is 12:30, sunny with a high near 86. Your full KNSI forecast is on the way in moments. Good afternoon, I'm Jake Judd. A St. Cloud man who led officers in a high-speed chase is now facing charges that go far beyond reckless driving. 21-year-old Dawson James Pollock is charged with 15 felony counts connected to child pornography after a tip from the National Center for Missing and Exploited Children pointed investigators to a social media account and eventually his laptop. He also faces felony assault charges stemming from a separate incident at St. Cloud Technical College on the same day police searched his home. Pollock is currently in Stearns County Jail with court dates set in both Stearns and Crow Wing counties. The federal government is committing nearly $500 million to strengthen the Midwest power grid. The Minnesota Department of Commerce says Washington is moving forward with $464 million investment supporting five major transmission line projects across seven states, including Minnesota. Officials say the upgrades will improve reliability during extreme weather and high demand periods and help keep long-term energy costs down. The projects are also expected to unlock more than $1 billion in additional private investment across the region. And Dave's Hot Chicken has found a home to roost in St. Cloud. Franchise co-owner Alex Humphreys explains the Nashville-style chicken chain has signed a lease for an end cap space at Rivertown Village Shopping Center on 2nd Street South. The spot has sat vacant for years. The restaurant is expected to open in late fall. For more on these and other stories, visit knsiradio.com, which is also where you can vote daily in our America 250 listener poll for the most influential moments that shaped our country. I'm Jake Judd, KNSI News.
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17: When you need to know, your weather is on KNSI. Now your local forecast from the Hanson Paving Weather Center.
18: Bright sunshine expected this afternoon with daytime highs approaching 86. Southeasterly winds 8 to 15 miles per hour. Lows dip down to about 60 tonight, partly cloudy skies. Highs level off around 87 tomorrow. Cloudy skies with a few peaks of sun. I'm staff meteorologist Paul Frobley on KNSI. Currently 75.
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0: Oh, that's so good. Millie Vanilli.
1: I love you.
0: Which one?
1: You know it's true.
0: Which one is still alive, Millie or Vanilli? One of them died.
2: So there's a reason why. That's a good question. I think producer Greg knows. Producer Greg celebrates Millie Vanilli's entire catalog, along with ice hockey. So who would have thunk? Here we are talking Millie Vanilli. I'm sure some of you picked up on it. That song I remember actually from the radio. Because I used to listen growing up as a kid to Z100.
0: I had the single.
2: I remember going out
0: before we found out that they were just lip singers. There are about two or three Millie Vanilli songs that in like 89, yeah, probably ish were top of the charts.
2: What is the most embarrassing CD or cassette, or in your case, Clay, old record player, like, you know, the old one that spins in a circle? But what is the most embarrassing, like, album in retrospect that you ever paid your own? Remember how you'd save up? I would save up my own money from, you know, little side gigs and things, and I'd go spend like $10 or $15 or whatever it was on a new CD of music, and that was my big expenditure. I'd go to HMV, RIP, and I would get, a CD. What is the most embarrassing CD that you ever bought in retrospect?
0: Yeah, I mean, there are still some I go back and I think, you know, like some of these guys who are performing, the reason this Millie Vanilli came up is they're supposed to be performing at the America 250 celebration.
2: We're going to get there.
0: Some people are just like, well, how in the world did you, why are you suddenly talking about Millie Vanilli? I would say the first concert that I ever went to was a Paula Abdul Color Me Bad combo.
2: This is hilarious. My first concert my mom took me to when I was a kid was Debbie Gibson. So very similar-ish.
0: Oh, Debbie Gibson. Where was Debbie Gibson at like Madison Square Garden?
2: Madison Square Garden. Yeah.
0: I went to Starwood Amphitheater outdoors, and it was Paula Abdul during the MC Scat Cat era, Buck, if you remember Two Steps Forward.
2: Paula Abdul was pretty cool. I don't think this is not actually embarrassing in retrospect.
0: Opposites attract, Two Steps Forward, One Step Back. She danced with the animated MC Scat Cat. And then Color Me Bad, 2 D's. They had the I Adore Mia Moore. They had a couple of big time performances.
2: There is a reason that Clay and I are talking about this and why we were just celebrating Millie Vanilli for a second. So the White House and various federal agencies, as part of the 250th anniversary of America, is putting on something called the Great American State Fair. In principle, I love this. In principle, it's a great idea. Here is the list of performers at the Great American State Fair to celebrate the 250th anniversary of America. Millie Vanilli.
0: First of all, hold on. Before you go any further, Millie Vanilli didn't actually sing. One of the two of them is dead. How are they a thing? Like, who is this, the person who actually sang? Because they had two models that basically danced and pretended.
2: They are the most famous lip syncers who got caught of all time. It's interesting too because a lot of people lip sync happens all the time, but this was a whole scandal. They got stuck on, and some of you know the moment, girl you know like it stuck the backtrack that they were using, whatever it was,
0: and then they ran off the stage
2: and they did not play very well. I don't think Millie was one and Vanilli was the other, so it's not like I think we lost Millie and still have Vanilli. I don't know. But they became something of a punchline, big on the SNL and what was that show? In Living Color, which was huge
0: back in the day. Living Color was
2: good. I was a big In Living Color fan.
0: Jim Carrey, that's where he got his start.
2: That's where Jim Carrey, it's actually where Jennifer Lopez got going.
0: Oh.
2: Jennifer Lopez was one of the fly girls on In Living Color.
0: She was also a Laker girl, wasn't she? Back in the day, J-Lo?
2: Maybe. I don't know. That could be.
0: Paula Abdul was Laker girl too.
2: Yeah, I don't think J-Lo. Yeah. J-Lo is a Bronx, you know, Jenny from the Bronx or from the block or whatever.
0: Maybe I'm wrong about that.
2: But who else is the Great American State Fair? We have Millie Vanilli.
0: Yes.
2: CNC Music Factory. Morris Day and the Time.
0: I don't know
2: Vanilla,
0: who that is.
2: Vanilla Ice. Yes, that Vanilla Ice. Flo Rida, Bret Michaels, Martina McBride. Clay.
0: I
2: don't know about this. Just can I just? This is not the 250th anniversary of America musical act lineup that I was really hoping for on this one. I don't think I'm the only one that sees this. I think there's some. These are all. I think Bret Michaels is a conservative. Vanilla Ice is a conservative. I don't know. Maybe CNC Music Factory got CNC Music Factory had some great stuff in the 90s. To be fair.
0: Okay.
2: Did you have that reaction though to this? Did you have the like why conservatives, people on the right, whatever it may be, if we don't have the artist to put on an art show, don't do the art show. You know what I mean? We got to stop clinging to what is not there sometimes. I don't know Martina McBride. She may be great and super popular. I don't know her stuff at all. Clay, here's my question for you. Where are all the big country music singers?
0: Well, that was going to be my response. When I looked at this, I said in my head, first of all, I'm a big fan of Flo Rida. the Apple Bottom Jeans song is one of the great songs in the history of mankind. But in all seriousness, on the country music side, there are a ton of super famous country music singers who vote and support President Trump. So I understand that you're trying to have a variety of different musical artists, but you could have several of the top country music singers performing at this event. So my thought was,
2: are they scared? Is their management company not wanting them to do this because it's Trump? And even though
0: I wonder if their cost is so high. I don't know what these guys are getting paid. You know, a lot of these guys, this is crazy, but they'll do bar and bat mitzvahs. This is really funny. And they'll get paid $500,000 to show up and sing four or five songs at a 13-year-old.
2: Oh, it can be a lot more than that.
0: Sometimes
2: I know
0: higher.
2: Somebody who works in that space down here in Miami. It can be a lot. People get paid big names that you would all know. Will show up at some random Sweet 16 in Moscow for, you know, $3 million.
0: Yeah. So I wonder how much they're paying these guys is my first thought. My second thought was, is it better to have a different ensemble, different types of music night? Like if you had a hip hop night and you had a country music night and you had a, you know, pop night, all those different things, could you get a higher quality of performer? That was my primary question, because you could have the best country music artist almost in the country perform if you paid enough. I don't know what they're paying, and I don't know if they're asking people, hey, you have to show up and you have to do this for free. So that was my other part of this. And then
2: who's the biggest country music act?
0: Morgan Wallen.
2: Morgan Wallen is the number one country act
0: right now in America. And I think if you, Morgan Wallen would be a Trump guy. And now I don't, they might say, oh, he had the racial slur incident. Like, we don't want to bring him in. He might just be, he's selling out stadiums. He might be like, if I'm not going to make several million dollars, it's not worth the headache. But I think you could certainly get Jason Aldean, who's a big name. I mean, he played at the RNC. He's a big Trump supporter.
2: I know who
0: publicly.
2: He is, which in this space means he's a big name, because I don't know these people.
0: I mean, Jason Aldean is bigger than anybody on that list. Kid Rock, I think, would actually do a good job. Kid Rock maybe feel like he's done too many Trump-related events. But I think you could get Luke Bryan. I think you could get I'm not a huge music guy, as people who listen to this show know, but I actually do know a lot of these musicians because I'm in Nashville. And so I could run through a list of 10 guys or gals that are pretty famous that love Trump that would be big names in the country music space.
2: Are you familiar with Morris Day? I have no idea
0: who that is. Do you guys know?
2: Do you know who Morris Day is? Team in New York, you're very... You really? Is? Okay. Wow, that's going back into the... going back a little ways there.
0: Look, the Milli Vanilli thing is weird to me. Vanilla Ice, I mean, like, for throwbacks, is this someone who I think of as representing American exceptionalism in our 250th year in the musical space? No.
2: Does it change? If you found out that Milli Vanilli had been reading a lot of Hayek and was really right-wing and maybe even listens to Clay and Buck, that would be one thing. I would like to know this. Like, is this guy, do we know what his politics are? I mean, he obviously went through quite a bit of humiliation and introspection, maybe as part of his growth arc as a person. He has also come into the light of conservatism.
0: I will say this. Instead of attacking any more of the artists, and I don't know if Laura Travis is listening, I love Flo Rida. So this, I might be the only big Flo Rida song on the charts here. And when I just typed him in, the top result is what has happened to Flo Rida. So that's not, if you're an artist and the top result for your name is what has happened. But you know, I mean, think about this. I mean, everybody remembers these songs, right? If you're around 2000, I would say 2006 to 2010, Low, big time hit, Right Round, Buck, Whistle, Good Feeling. Like these are songs that most people would know, I would say.
2: Play,
0: Wild
2: play.
0: Ones, The Club Can't Handle Me.
2: I have an update on Milli Vanilli. Apparently his reps have said, I'm honestly kind of amazed the guy has reps, but put that aside, that he is not going to perform at Freedom 250. Is the latest I'm seeing here, according to AI.
0: Hey, here's what I would Gemini. Say in general.
2: Hold on. Milli Vanilli's backing out of the list, Clay.
0: You can't get turned down by Milli Vanilli. Like, this is like being at the bar and the lights are about to come on and there's, you know, two girls left. One's a 10, one's a 4. You go for the 10 because if you get rejected by the 10, you know, she's really good looking. You can't get shot down by the 4. Milli Vanilli backing out of America 250 is like the 290-pound girl at the bar being like, hey, I've got to go wash my hair now. See ya. This is not a good look. You can't get turned down by Milli Vanilli. It's one thing if you get turned down by the 5-star recruit. You can't get turned down by the no star. The fact that Milli Vanilli got invited is like the height of Milli Vanilli's cultural cachet since 1989. Since Blame It on the Rain, was number one, they've never been more popular than right now.
2: Was Blame It on the Rain better or Girl You Know It's True? This is the
0: Girl You Know It's True. I think it depends on what kind of mood you were in 1989, Buck.
2: That's true.
0: Were you a little bit morose sitting around in a rainy Seattle before the rise of the rock musicians in Seattle?
2: If we were going to do a, like, I know you throw a big Halloween party, but Clay and Buck, we definitely could go with the Milli Vanilli because we could wear the shoulder pads, big blazer, and then you wear bike shorts. Remember they would wear bike shorts?
0: Oh, yeah.
2: And then they would wear a blazer and they had long dreads. It was quite a look.
0: I'll put it this way, Buck. Our friend Omid Malik, awesome guy, super successful investor. He's got a great executive branch. He had Nas perform in the night before the White House Correspondents' Dinner. And he absolutely killed it. Now, sorry, Nelly. He's also had Nas perform. He had Nelly perform. Nelly was awesome, sang all the 5 or 6 songs that everybody loves from Nelly. How can they get better performers in a private club for 200 people in D.C. than we can on the National Mall for the 250th anniversary of the country? This is where I wish I was just an actual talented musician, because I would just reach out and say, okay, I'll show up and do it. Like Jason Aldean, he could be listening to us right now. He could just say, hey, you know what? I'll hop on the Aldean plane. I'll show up and I'll kill it for the entire National Mall. Like, there's guys we could get.
2: Maybe you could ask your German doppelganger, who's a rock musician, who looks exactly like you, to show up. You know,
0: Is it Das Boot? Das Boot? What was the name of the band that the guy looks like?
2: No, I think that's the movie with the submarine, but the guy could show up and he'd be like, yeah.
0: I just have to say, the sexiest German singer, sorry, David Hasselhoff, of all time, the guy looks just like me. Sells out everywhere. I don't know if I can go to Germany. I just get swarmed. This guy's incredibly good looking, very talented. Maybe he could show up and sing.
2: Happy 250th anniversary of America. Yeah. All right. 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

0: What is this band? Producer Mike
1: has been he's been in the music scene for a long time. And Mike and the Mechanics. Is that your band? Is this your band? It's like a weekend gig for you? Producer Mike and the Mechanics?
2: What if one of our producers had his own band and was just dropping his music?
1: We just found out now. I love it. All this time he's been putting his own tracks in the mix.
2: I hesitate to say this because it's going to lead to some amazing AI. But during the commercial break, my wife texted me. She is listening right now. You and Buck have to go as Milli Vanilli for Halloween. And she says, if we do, that she will throw a big Halloween party. And I couldn't stop laughing because they had such ridiculous dreads. Are you in? I don't know whether you'll be Milli or Vanilli, and I don't know whether I'll be Milli or Vanilli. And I understand that they might not have been Milli and Vanilli, but otherwise there is no point of the whole name of the band. So are you in to be one half of the Milli Vanilli duo?
1: Are we just gonna get absolutely roasted if we put fake dreads on?
2: I think we can do fake dreads. Adam Durst had dreads. I don't think we could, go with the black.
1: I think you mean there. Adam Duritz. There's Fred Durst and Adam Duritz. One
2: Did
1: is
2: I
1: linked,
2: get it mixed up?
1: Well, yeah, one of them is the
2: Limp
1: you know
2: Bizkit.
1: The Counting Crows guy, and the other one is the Limp Bizkit guy. Yeah, because he had the soul patch, which you are not allowed to do. That's not allowed.
2: Soul patch is good look.
1: Just because it's not a good look.
2: I think I'm in for Milli Vanilli. So Laura's listening. We can have the Halloween costume. Those images are going to be amazing.
1: No. I'm in. If we're doing this, I'm in. Yeah, no, I'm not gonna wuss out. I'm not gonna say I'm gonna swim from Alcatraz and just bail because some person got eaten by a shark recently.
2: I have to say, I was thinking about that this morning again. I'm really thinking the sharks. It feels like more people are getting eaten than in the past. I feel like they are on the march. When we come back, Ann Coulter next.
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8: Good afternoon. I'm Jake Judd in the KNSI newsroom. Coming up on KNSI News, the recently resigned police chief from Minneapolis is speaking out. 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
9: One with Iran. I'm Lisa Brady, Fox News.
10: U.S. officials confirming to Fox News that American and Iranian negotiators have reached a 60-day ceasefire extension, a memorandum of understanding.
9: Fox's Trey Yingston, Tel Aviv.
10: The question now is whether or not President Trump and Iran's Supreme Leader, Mujtaba Khamenei, will sign off to move this deal forward. As part of the current framework, we are told this would extend the ceasefire and open the Strait of Hormuz. The issue of Iran's nuclear program would be pushed down the road, and already we're starting to see a splinter in the positions, at least announced by Iranian state media and announced by President Trump.
9: The U.S. and Iranian officials have drawn different red lines on Iran's nuclear program. The framework would launch negotiations on those details. A top Pakistani diplomat expected in Washington tomorrow. This just hours after more of what CENTCOM calls defensive strikes, intercepting 5 Iranian drones that were threatening ships. The U.S. also hitting a site where a 6th drone was about to be launched. Pushback on ICE from the Massachusetts governor, releasing new guidance for schools, hospitals, and churches dealing with immigration agents.
11: The guidance from Democratic Governor Maura Healey includes barring access to areas like classrooms and offices at schools, child care providers, higher education institutions, and places of worship unless a valid judicial warrant or order is presented. The same goes for student information and that of patients in health care settings. Healey has been critical of the Trump administration's immigration policies.
12: They're going after people who aren't safety threats. And they're still making people afraid.
11: Homeland Security officials defend the use of administrative warrants, saying they're used only when a person has received a final order of removal from an immigration judge.
9: Fox's Tanya J. Powers. This is protests continue at one migrant detention facility in New Jersey. DHS Secretary Mark Mullen tells Fox,
13: "We're going above and beyond. The fact is, this is political theater."
9: America's listening to Fox News.
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8: KNSI News Time is 102, sunny with a high near 86 today. Your full KNSI forecast is on the way in moments. Good afternoon, I'm Jake Judd. Former Minneapolis Police Chief Brian O'Hara is commenting for the first time since his resignation this week. He released a statement yesterday through his lawyer that claims that he was proud to serve the city and now plans to return to his family in New Jersey. O'Hara touted his run as top cop, stating that violent crime in Minneapolis reduced dramatically under his leadership and police force experience significantly progressed. O'Hara stepped down after he was notified that he would be disciplined for interfering with an investigation into sexual misconduct allegations. Minnesota Governor Tim Walz signed the final package of bills from the last legislative session of his term, including the $1.2 billion bonding bill. Representative Mary Franzen of Alexandria notes it's not a Republican or Democrat bill, but a bipartisan package that helps cover infrastructure needs across the state. Franzen says they understand there are still major funding gaps, and this effort is a down payment.
14: Our water is getting dirtier, and we are falling farther and farther behind on asset preservation. There is a lot of work to do, and it's going to take all of us to see it across the finish line.
8: Residents in the Waite Park and St. Cloud area can get a look at plans for upcoming Highway 23 improvements at an open house Tuesday, June 9th. The Minnesota Department of Transportation will host the event from 4 to 6 p.m. at the MnDOT St. Cloud Office and Training Center. MnDOT plans to resurface, repair, and update Highway 23 between Highway 15, Stearns County Road 75, 2nd Street South, and Crossing Drive, west of I-94. 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I'm Jake Judd, KNSI News.
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16: 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I am Todd Simpson. 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
3: 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Now your local forecast from the Hanson Paving Weather Center.
18: Bright sunshine expected this afternoon with daytime highs approaching 86. Southeasterly winds 8 to 15 miles per hour. Lows dip down to about 60 tonight, partly cloudy skies. Highs level off around 87 tomorrow. Cloudy skies with a few peaks of sun. I'm staff meteorologist Paul Frombly on KNSI. Right now, 79.
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0: Welcome to Clay and Buck, third hour. We are monitoring now for Treasury Secretary Scott Bessent, who is apparently going to be speaking shortly here about the Iran deal, which sounds like it's probably going to be a deal that they announce as done. But we'll see. And in the meantime, got a lot to talk to our friend Ann Coulter about. She is a 13-time New York Times bestselling author. And, of course, her Substack, Unsafe, is fantastic stuff. And you should all go check it out. Ms. Coulter, thank you for making the time for us. Can I jump right in with Democrats really think they're going to put forward a vegan who makes Tim Walz look like Conan the Barbarian as their Senate candidate in Texas, of all places? How did this happen?
1: They get very excited over any Democratic candidates who appear to be heterosexual white males, because that is such a declining part of the Democratic Party base. So, yeah, they've been very, very excited about him. But I'm totally with you. if Texas will reelect Ted Cruz, they'll elect Ken Paxton. I was delighted by his victory, by the way. Cornyn is a disaster on immigration. I tweeted it out yesterday morning and wrote about it in my column this week briefly. One of the things that the media loves saying right now is that, how beholden all the Republicans are to Trump. I mean, there are a lot of things they ought to be beholden to him on, like his immigration policy. But it's, he keeps taking down, whomever he endorses. It's that the magic formula. He can get anybody elected. He can defeat any incumbent. But I happen to notice there's a lot of overlap with the incumbent Republican senators who are defeated and the incumbent Republican senators who voted for Marco Rubio's amnesty. Obviously, a lot of them ended up opposing Trump. They also opposed Trump because they opposed Trump for his immigration policies, which were anti-amnesty. But I think a lot more is going into this than just whom Trump decides to endorse or not to endorse.
0: Can I just real quick, Clay wants to jump in, Ann, but I just want to say, we had Cornyn on the day before the election there, and he was saying, his whole thing was, Donald Trump is, I'm going to be with Donald Trump 100% of the time, and I love Trump, and Trump's amazing. Trump put out a tweet the day before saying, Cornyn's a backstabber, he's a coward, you can't trust him. I'm like, how is this going to work?
1: Well, one of the things I noted in my column yesterday, he suddenly starts voting like a conservative every 6 years when he's facing re-election, but then get him the off years. And, oh, my gosh, he's the worst of the rhinos. I mean, immigration isn't the only thing. It used to be, when we were kids, abortion was a really good litmus test for Republicans. I knew Wall Street guys who were all for abortion. They just wanted their taxes cut. But they told me they would always vote for the pro-life candidate because he would be more likely to cut their taxes. Abortion was just a good litmus test for, are you really a conservative or are you a fake phony fraud? And I'm telling you, immigration is the new one. If they're bad on immigration, they're going to be bad on a million other things, as Cornyn was. He tried to push this massive DEI, civic education, on all the public schools in America. And, everybody, Washington Examiner and Real Clear Politics, I think National Review had an article, everybody's going nuts over this, and nope. Part of his problem is the number one issue I vote on is, of course, immigration. But a close second is IQ. And he is not a smart man. But anyway, no use kicking a guy when he's down. Thanks for being a Republican all these years.
2: What do you think Democrats are going to do in 2028? I've got a bet with Buck. I think they're still going to be hamstrung by identity politics. And Kamala is going to say, I'm a black woman, and it's racist and sexist if I'm not the nominee. And I think black female voters are going to stay with her. Mayor Pete is gay, and black guys aren't going to vote for him. Gavin Newsom has no real base because he's going to be fighting with the left-wing wine moms alongside of Mayor Pete, their gay best friend. Josh Shapiro is gay.
1: Sure.
2: And, sorry, Josh Shapiro is Jewish, and that is yeah, I don't think he's gay.
1: Short,
2: yes, but he's Jewish. You can't be Jewish now and get a nomination. So what are they going to do? I think it's going to be Kamala. I know we're a little ways out, and I know everybody's talking about the midterms right now, but have you started to handicap what they're going to do and how they're going to break this thing down?
0: I say Newsom just for the purpose of conversation. Go ahead, Ann.
1: First of all, I completely object to being asked to predict something to almost 2 years from now. Because it will just come back to bite me. But I am with Buck on this one. I think they realize. I think this is part of the reason Gretchen Whitmer pulled out today. I think they realize this identity politics isn't working. We have to win. We have to win. We have to win. I don't know if you remember, but when I think it was when Clinton was president, and what's his name, Rahm Emanuel. Right after he worked for Clinton, he was the one picking nominees for the Democrats to run for Congress, and I think some Senate cases. And oh my gosh, he was going for the most atypical Democrats, any Democrat who had served in the military, any Democrat who was a white heterosexual male. So they know that running somebody like AOC or Kamala or Hillary, oh my gosh, the country does not want a woman president. I'm one of those Americans who does not want a woman president. They're very bossy. The Democrats don't care about hurt feelings. They want to win.
0: What is the most interesting Senate matchup to you coming into this? So now we'll get into his predictions a few months out. But what dynamics are of highest interest to you? Is it Georgia? Is it this guy? I gotta say, all of a sudden, like, they've gone from just saying that Republicans are Nazis to Democrats saying, I mean, so the guy's got a Nazi tattoo on his chest. Who doesn't? Yeah. Like, no big deal.
1: Well, funny you should say that when you said, you know, which I don't pay that much attention, I must say, to retail politics, probably more than the average bear. But, yeah, Plattner, is that his name?
2: Yes.
1: Graham Plattner up in Maine. That one, I will, as moderate and kind of liberal as Susan Collins is, the Republican senator from up there, she probably matches the state, and she voted for Kavanaugh, and I will always love her for that. I think she will win. I also will say, I actually don't think the Nazi tattoo is that big a deal, as though I like that we can make fun of him for it. I think most people would not have known that. I mean, it's not a swastika. You get a tattoo that's a swastika, we know what you're doing. This one, I think, could very easily not. He had no idea that was. But there's a lot else that's really hideous and awful about him.
2: Hold on. Let me jump in on the Nazi tattoo. You might get super wasted at some point in time and get a tattoo. Maybe there's some people out there in our audience that have made that choice. I think at some point, though, you would recognize that you got super wasted. You had the Nazi tattoo, and he kept it for 20 years. It reminds me of that scene in Succession where they're quizzing the guy about whether he's a Nazi or not, and they're like, did you name your dog the same as Hitler's dog? And he's like, well, I spelled it differently. It's like you kept the Nazi. It's a great scene, by the way. It's you kept the Nazi tattoo for 20 years. So you get wasted, you get a Nazi tattoo. At some point when you're not wasted and you are growing into adulthood, you don't think maybe it's time to give up the Nazi tattoo, at least before you ran for Senate. I mean, that to me is the part where it kind of gets crazy.
1: Up until a month ago, 95% of Americans could have seen that and would not have said, oh, yeah, that's a Nazi tattoo.
2: Right.
1: Now everybody knows, but I don't
2: but I'm saying,
1: Ann,
2: don't
1: say
2: you think
1: Nazi
2: you
1: tattoo.
2: Would... You would have known personally, right? Like, you would have known for 20 years. At some point, somebody would have been like, hey, that's a Nazi tattoo. And you'd have been like, oh, well, that's not a good look. Maybe I'll get it removed when I'm 28 or 32 or 34. And it wouldn't have been that big of a story because you'd have been, I think people would have said, okay, he was in the Marines. He got drunk and he got a tattoo that he thought was kind of bad.
0: You've got your view on this. Ed's got hers. I am. We only got a couple minutes left with you on this.
1: Yeah,
0: I wanted to.
1: Making fun of the the guy who, I mean, that I think is much worse. The really vicious, nasty things he said about a fellow serviceman, saying this idiot, he's such a douche, he should have died. Well, I'm sure you've read the exact quote. But it was hideous, it was ugly. The guy was going out to save his fellow soldiers. I think that is, and a lot of the things that Plattner has said are a lot worse. There's no equivocating on that.
0: So, and by the way, Ann's Substack is unsafe, which you should go check out. And also, if you get mad at her, I'm sure there's a comment section there. And with that in mind, I'm not actually going to ask you directly about Iran because I don't want all of our phones to explode at the same time. But but I will, because, you know, this deal is supposed to be announced, and I've been saying here it's going to be a deal to do a deal, which is really not. Anyway, we'll put that aside for a second. I'm pretty pessimistic on the whole thing. Immigration. You are the one that got Trump initially thinking about immigration with Adios America back in 2016. He said it at the time. I remember it, and changed the whole immigration debate. Now, second term, all the lessons learned from term one. How is this Trump White House doing on immigration? What is working great? What is not enough? What needs to happen going forward?
1: You can never do too much on immigration. It's the one issue. I assume you guys have been following the polling on this pretty closely. Trump is way underwater on every issue, particularly the economy, particularly his handling of the Middle East. Yes, perhaps not your listeners. And by the way, I haven't written very much about Iran, but I will say this deal is fantastic. Would you trust the greatest deal maker we have ever had in the White House? I'm sure it's going to be beautiful. We can open up the straits. We can get gas flowing again, and maybe it won't be a total blowout in the midterms. But Trump's doing pretty great on immigration. And I like, contrary to, I should probably take this back, I was making fun of Mark Mullen, the new head of DHS, because he had said some pro-amnesty things, and I am a very strict grader when it comes to immigration. But he's actually doing a fantastic job, not doing the showy stuff that gets everyone's attention on, you know, like Minneapolis or whatever. But he seems to be going full speed ahead on the deportations, and I guess I just read today, Holman says ICE is going to start buying up these detention facilities so that they can control, for example, so it's owned by the federal government, and they can control who's allowed to protest outside the detention facilities. So, yeah, I think immigration is great. And look at the polls. It's the only issue Trump is doing well on.
2: Where do we go from here? Do you think that that Democrats are going to win the House, they're going to impeach him? What is the Democrat counter argument to Trump right now, other than just Trump is awful? Is it affordability? Like, what do you think their selling point is as the midterm gets closer?
1: Well, again, I guess contrary to your and Fox News listeners, the country is not happy with the war. And the war has led to the price of fuel, gas, food going up, and yes, we can explain all this. it'll be temporary. It'll come down in the future. We don't want Iran to have nukes, but right now people aren't, everything that flows from that war, a war they did not really see the point of to begin with. Yes, still, I don't know what it is, like 85% of MAGA Republicans support it. That is not true of independents. That is not true of the country at large. And that's really hurting him, which is why this deal ending it is going to be fantastic.
0: Yeah, as long as it's over. I mean, you're kind of where Clay is on this, I think, Ann, which is as long as this thing stops and the oil starts flowing again and we can move on, that's really what matters. It sounds like that's what matters to you the most.
1: Yes. Yes, and if, I mean, you I think just mentioned it, Clay, if we don't get this deal done soon, I think a lot of the Republican senators are wrong on the things they are mad at Trump for, but they are mad at Trump. They're mad at him for taking out a couple of incumbents who are their friends, I guess. I'm glad we lost Cassidy. I'm glad we lost Cornyn. They're mad at him for the what they're calling, you know, the slush fund for the victims of Democrats' warfare. Footnote, I'm for that slush fund or the fund, whatever, the victims fund.
0: Yeah, the lawfare fund, sure.
1: Republicans are mad at him, meaning if it is... If blowout midterm election against the Republicans, he's definitely getting impeached, and it's not a certainty that the Senate will not remove him. You flip a few seats to the Democrats, you have a few Republicans who are mad at the president. It's possible. It's very unlikely. But it won't look good, which is why we really need winning elections really, really matters. You can't get anything done if you don't win elections. We're probably going to have a bad midterms. Anything we can do to just prevent it from being an absolute blowout is what the president should be concentrating on right
0: as
1: now.
0: As we come to a close here with Ann, I'll just redirect you. She said he's doing a great job on immigration, so that's nice. He's got that going for him. Yay.
1: And the deal. I think the deal is fantastic. Thank
0: she
1: you,
0: wants
1: President
0: deal.
1: Trump.
0: She wants the deal. Guys, Unsafe on Substack, and check out Ann's column, AnnCoulter.com. Ms. Coulter, always fun. Thanks for being here.
1: Today I'm live on Rumble at 5.
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0: in different medical schools and more. Again, Harmeet Dhillon, who heads up the Department of Justice Civil Rights Division, will be with us here momentarily. 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
2: KNSI News Time is 1:30. It's sunny with a high near 86. Your full KNSI forecast is on the way in moments. Good afternoon, I'm Jake Dunn. A semi hauling seltzers crashed into a median on Interstate 94 in Monticello Wednesday morning, sending cases of the beverages flying. It happened just before 6:30 on eastbound 94 between exits 192 and 193 during the height of the morning rush. The Minnesota State Patrol and Department of Transportation shut down the road for several hours to clear the truck, collect the spilled load, and reset a Jersey barrier that was pushed towards westbound lanes on impact. The truck's fuel tanks were also damaged, leaking some diesel. The driver suffered minor injuries and was treated at the scene. Authorities are investigating after a man attending an Eid prayer service in the Twin Cities was shot to death. Shakopee police responded to the shooting at the Canterbury Park Expo Center and found 26-year-old Khalid Abdi suffering from multiple gunshot wounds. He was rushed to Hennepin County Medical Center for treatment, where he later died. Investigators have not said whether the shooting happened inside the facility or at any or if any arrests were made. Students from Becker High School are heading to Minneapolis next month for the Spotlight Showcase, known as Minnesota's largest high school theater celebration. The two-day event at the State Theater, June 8th and 9th, brings together more than 1,200 high schoolers from across the state. Becker students are among those competing in theater performances, technical theater, student journalism, and musical performances through Hennepin Arts' statewide Spotlight Education program. For more on these and other stories, visit knsiradio.com, which is also where you can vote daily in our America 250 listener poll for the most influential moments that shaped our country. I'm Jake Judd, KNSI News.
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2: When you need to know, your weather is on KNSI. Now your local forecast from the Hanson Paving Weather Center.
3: Bright sunshine expected this afternoon with daytime highs approaching 86. Southeasterly winds 8 to 15 miles per hour. Lows dip down to about 60 tonight, partly cloudy skies. Highs level off around 87 tomorrow. Cloudy skies with a few peaks of sun. I'm staff meteorologist Paul Frobley on KNSI. Right now, 79.
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0: Welcome back in here to Clay and Buck, and we're joined by Assistant Attorney General Harmeet Dhillon over at DOJ. She runs the Civil Rights Division. Harmeet, great to have you back on the program.
1: Yeah, always happy to be here with you guys.
0: We got a few things we want to dive into with you today, and one of them is just, so your Civil Rights Division had been known to conservatives for a long time as something of a, I don't know, left-wing viper's nest that was able to stay beyond administration to administration. Like, this is just a social justice entity that was able to use DOJ either under Republican or Democrats to advance their policy items instead of actually applying the law and the Constitution. The numbers seem to speak to, Harmeet, that changing pretty dramatically under your watch. Can you speak to some of the shifts in the Civil Rights Division at DOJ since you've been calling the shots?
1: Well, thanks for the question. I think you're absolutely correct that that was the reputation of the Civil Rights Division. In fact, many friends of mine, including federal judges, warned me that, you know, I shouldn't do it, or I wouldn't be able to make any changes. I'd be frustrated. But I'm never one to back down from a challenge. And I've also been a civil rights lawyer for many years, and I believe that American civil rights apply to all Americans. And so that has been the vision, and that's also consistent with the president's agenda. And, you know, it's hard to do that with personnel who are diametrically opposed, you know, given some of our DOGE policies and voluntary buyouts. Quite a few of the staff who were opposed to us decided to leave. We had to then reassign some people, and then quite a few of those folks didn't like being moved away from their pet projects into areas of need, so they quit. And then a handful of people were actually let go because our review of their behavior during, you know, some of the FACE Act work and otherwise showed, you know, conduct that was not consistent with our high standards. And so as a result of all of that, we were down by like 75% into the attorneys. And the job is actually a much bigger job than I think it has been historically, because first of all, we're working at a private sector pace. And second of all, there are a lot of wrongs that have been done in the past by this department to right, like getting rid of consent decrees that should never have been filed or no longer are justified. And then there's all of this Voting Rights Act and employment law, education, and other enforcement that we're doing to make sure all Americans enjoy the protections of our civil rights. So trying to hire, hoping our, you know, budget gets expanded, and just generally really excited about the fresh faces as well as some of the you know, lifers here who have stepped in to help us and put shoulder to the wheel to do this job for all the American people.
2: Harmeet, thanks for coming on. We know how busy you are. Medical school, law school, DEI. You guys have been investigating this a lot. What have you found out? What are you trying to ensure?
1: Well, so first of all, you're absolutely right. You know, we are focusing on all the 6,000 plus institutions of higher learning that get federal funding, because all of them are held to the standard of complying with our federal laws. And so, you know, now if you're, you know, sort of underwater basket weaving degree, it doesn't really matter as much to the general public. There's no danger. But where you have a degree in medicine, and where, frankly, we don't have a sufficient supply of doctors in the United States, the difference between having doctors that are qualified based purely on merit versus doctors that are paint by number, qualified to check some boxes and satisfy DEI criteria, it can cause public health concerns. And so what we have found is that the top institutions that we're looking at one by one, they're failing the test. And one by one, as we're determining whether they're complying with the 2023 Supreme Court decision in Students for Fair Admissions, is not a good one. You know, we have issued fact-finding letters to Yale and to UCLA, and it's deeply concerning. There'll be others coming as well as we complete our reviews that show that, for example, in Yale, you're 29 times more likely to be admitted to be invited for an interview with the exact same score, MCAT score, than if you're white, black versus white. And that's a shocking disparity. That is not equal protection. And we also have documents that Yale has given us.
2: So I want to pause there for a sec, because I think, sorry, yeah. Harmeet, that is a crazy number, what you just said. you are the exact same MCAT scores. You are 29 times as likely to get an interview if you are black as white.
1: It's black as Asian, actually, but the same principle holds. I think the numbers are even more stark in that other direction. But yeah, so
2: wow,
1: with the same scores, that's the critical point. And before Students for Fair Admissions and after Students for Fair Admissions, the MCAT score spread disparity has not changed versus when you look at white and Asian students on the one hand and black and Hispanic students on the other hand. But the important point I want to make here is not about any group of students. Our Constitution and equal protection requires that every individual be judged on their merits. And that is what the left has discarded at the altar of political correctness and results-oriented outcomes that are about, quote-unquote, equity and reflecting the population as opposed to merit and equality. And this is, as the Supreme Court has taught us in case after case after case, starting with Students for Fair Admissions, Ames versus Ohio, Youth Services, and earlier this month, Louisiana versus Calais, that this type of correcting for past wrongs by today's race-based discrimination against groups is illegal and unconstitutional. We won't stand for it at this Department of Justice.
0: How does this, and we're speaking to Assistant Attorney General of DOJ, Harmeet Dhillon. Harmeet, how does this also factor into hiring and, does it? Is that something you're looking at? Because there's also, people say, places in federal government when it comes to grants where race is taken into. There's a lot of places where race is not just a factor, a deciding factor in various benefits that people in our society get. It would seem that the principle here that your office is taking up is just equal protection, and any of those instances should be equal protection violations. So is that also on the radar? Things like hiring, small business loan preferences for minorities, things like that.
1: Well, so what we do in the DOJ, it's a very good question. We give guidance to other agencies about how they should alter or apply their federal grant or other law mandates. We don't typically sue other federal government agencies. The focus of the Civil Rights Division is typically, in terms of litigation, suing states and municipalities for violating federal civil rights. So, for example, if a state like Minnesota is a good example, and like Rhode Island and others, if they have programs that waive loan repayment for teachers of color but not white teachers, that's illegal. We're going after those types of programs. Chicago, Minnesota, some other jurisdictions have hiring preferences for minorities. That's illegal. We're going after those. And, of course, throughout any public employment. Now, we also are charged with enforcing Title VII, the federal equal employment law, but we don't enforce it against private employers. We enforce it against public employers. And so that goes into what I just said. And so SBA and other agencies, we've helped all of them bring their rules one by one into compliance with the current federal standards.
2: Harmeet, I know you're also looking at anti-Semitic behavior. I know everybody wants to pretend that what happened at Columbia, UCLA, my alma mater, George Washington, many other universities out there in the spring of 2024, it just didn't happen, right? 2 years ago, hey, this didn't happen. But I know you guys are suing UCLA. What are you seeing in terms of university responses now? I know some universities have settled these charges. What are you seeing from others, and what are you seeing at UCLA in particular?
1: What we're seeing is shocking, first of all, what happened. And second of all, the recalcitrance that we're seeing from these institutions regarding promising it'll never happen again by agreeing in writing to enforce their time, place, and manner restrictions regarding student speech equally against all students, or punishing any faculty. I mean, what we found at UCLA, for example, is there were over 100 incidents of anti-Semitism, and these are just the ones that were reported as to the ones compared to the ones where students didn't bother because, they saw this reign of terror go unchecked on the campus. You saw a campus security basically lock arms with professors there and other staff to block Jews from getting to their classes. It's shocking. And they did all of that while taking billions of dollars in federal funding. UCLA has received over $5 billion in federal funding since October 7th, 2023. So they obtained that money under false pretenses because they certified every year in writing that they were in compliance with federal law, and obviously allowing grossly anti-Semitic behavior on your campus is a violation of several federal laws. And so we're going after these schools. We will not stand for it. You saw this behavior at Harvard. We've reached settlements with some schools. And so, you know, I think there are going to be others. Now, look, this is just one example. If this were to happen against any other religious group or any other group that's protected by law, we would go after those as well. But the Jews have been singled out for this type of behavior. And shameful campus administrators stood there and watched silently. And it can never happen again in America.
0: Harmeet Dhillon, Assistant Attorney General, DOJ. Harmeet, you're doing great work. We appreciate you. Thank you for bringing up to speed on all of your efforts.
1: Thank you so much for having me today. Take care.
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0: Welcome back in. Encourage you, as always, go subscribe to the podcast. Our thanks to Senator Eric Schmidt and Coulter Harmeet Dillon. We'll have some fun tomorrow with a couple of different stories that are circulating. Jill Biden says she thought Joe Biden had a stroke in a CBS interview. And I just saw that the New York Times, its lead story, is that Democrats are furious now at Dr. Jill Biden for bringing this story back up. I did want to hit a couple of things. One, Buck, this is Ken Paxton's campaign ad against Tallarico. It has now been released. This is Texas. This is not. I encourage you guys to watch it, but listen to this cut 24.
1: This is Texas. This is not.
2: There are many more than two biological sexes. In fact, there are six.
1: This is Texas. This is not.
3: The American flag is such a complicated symbol for most of us.
1: This is Texas. This is not.
4: They're going to call me a radical leftist.
1: This is Texas. This is not.
5: Something that you love that's not family or friends.
6: I love, and just say this because it's on my mind, the trans children.
1: This is Texas. This is not.
7: Our southern border should be like our front porch. There should be a giant welcome mat out front.
1: This is Texas. This is not.
8: It is now existential that we try to reduce our meat consumption. I am proud to say that our campaign has officially become a non-meat campaign.
1: This is Texas. This is not.
9: I don't think you can win a Senate race in Texas if you're a vegan. Whether that's fair or not, I don't think, by the way, I think it's fair, but I don't think you can. I don't think you can. I just think people are like, what? What do you mean?
0: He is just so out of touch. I think that you're going to see Democrats start to run from this. I think Graham Plattner, they know that they need to appeal to men better, but they don't know how to do it. And they end up picking people that are even worse than if they just picked. Look, they're trying to fix a problem that they don't have the key for, and so they end up making it worse, which is like me trying to fix something that's broken at the house, right? Sometimes you just have to say, hey, we don't have the key for this. Let's find somebody else.
9: I mean, James Tallarico is kind of a lesbian communist view of a Texas preacher. You know what I'm saying? Like, it makes no sense.
0: Totally.
9: Good email here,
0: by the way. This is from one of our listeners, Horace. 73-year-old, let's see, he says, 73% of black kids, we were talking about kids misbehaving, a lot of interesting comments on that, by the way, 73% of black kids born out of wedlock. Since most black fathers are not around, these kids, these are his words.
9: Wait, why are you skipping the best? The best part is he says, Clay and Buck, I love your show. I'm a black Republican conservative. We got to give the context here. I thought I said that at the top.
0: Black conservative. Did I not? I was trying
9: Maybe
0: to. It's a long email, so I wanted to get to the. He says this is from the Reverend James Lee Patterson. 73% black kids born out of wedlock. Since most black fathers are not around, these kids never develop respect for authority. In fact, they grow to hate the impatience and pressure their mothers put on them. There's some interesting stats from, this is the author of Do Fathers Matter? When dads are absent during mother's pregnancy, baby more likely to be born prematurely, baby four times as likely to die in the first year. If the man is depressed, the child is eight times as likely to have behavior problems, 36 times as likely to have difficulty getting along. Kids with dads around, less likely to become bullies. God bless you. God bless America. I just think this is a conversation we should have more. You're a dad now. I've been a dad for 18 years. I've got a kid graduating from high school today, so I'm headed to that ceremony here in a little bit. You talked about it yesterday. We've talked about it a lot. I don't think it's coincidental that pop culture has written dads largely out of the family experience, and that as a result, families without father figures present, kids do worse. And Buck, the data actually reflects girls do better without dads present in the household. Boys do far worse, which is kind of fascinating. Girls, because I think they see the mom as a strong maternal figure and do better. Boys don't have a parental role model as much.
9: Wait, better than both worse. Parents in the home?
0: No. But if you have a single parent household, girls do better in single parent households.
9: Oh, it's better off
0: households.
9: If you're a girl with the mom than a boy. Yeah, of course. Yeah, that makes
0: sense. The data is actually
9: having two parents.
0: Totally. But dads who were involved, and I think it's a conversation that people are afraid to have. because to that point, 73% of black kids are born in households without a dad present. When we come back tomorrow, Jill Biden also, Buck's fired up about this, dining options without kids present, 75% are in favor of it.
9: Injected into my veins. We'll talk about this.
10: Speaking truth and having fun. 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
15: 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I'm Jake Judd in the KNSI Newsroom. Coming up on KNSI News, the recently resigned police chief from Minneapolis is speaking up. 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
16: At the White House, I'm Lisa Brady, Fox News.
17: The teams have been going back and forth.
16: Treasury Secretary Scott Bessent leading a White House briefing and facing a lot of questions about a memorandum of understanding between U.S. and Iranian negotiators. It would reportedly extend a ceasefire for 60 days and launch negotiations on Iran's nuclear program. There have also been reports the U.S. agrees to discuss sanctions relief.
17: It is a multifaceted agreement, and nothing is going to be on the table until we see the Strait of Hormuz open.
16: Bessent also reiterating the president's demand that Iran give up its highly enriched uranium, which an Iranian official has called a red line. Bessent says the three pillars of Iran's government, elected leaders, clerics, and the Revolutionary Guard, are having trouble communicating.
17: We are being patient. We do not have unlimited patience. President Trump always prefers a peace deal.
16: He stops short of confirming a framework has been reached or whether the president will sign off on it. The Treasury chief offering more reinsurance that energy prices will ease once the conflict is over and defending the economy as resilient after a key inflation gauge hit a three-year high. The suspect in a deadly school shooting is granted a change of venue in Georgia.
18: A judge in Barrow County, Georgia, will move the trial of teenaged accused school shooter Colt Gray to a new venue. Gray's attorneys argued he can't get a fair trial close to Appalachie High School, where he's accused of gunning down four people. The judge, however, says any potential plea deals need to be reached beforehand.
19: If the expense and the time is going to go into arranging the jury trial, I want a plea early enough in advance that most of that can be bypassed, where we don't have to expend the resources, the time, and burden the other jurisdiction.
18: Gray is accused of killing two students and two school staff.
16: Fox's Evan Brown. 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
15: KNSI News Time is 102, sunny with a high near 86 today. Your full KNSI forecast is on the way in moments. Good afternoon, I'm Jake Judd. Former Minneapolis Police Chief Brian O'Hara is commenting for the first time since his resignation this week. He released a statement yesterday through his lawyer that claims that he was proud to serve the city and now plans to return to his family in New Jersey. O'Hara touted his run as top cop, stating that violent crime in Minneapolis reduced dramatically under his leadership and police force experience significantly progressed. O'Hara stepped down after he was notified that he would be disciplined for interfering with an investigation into sexual misconduct allegations. Minnesota Governor Tim Walz signed the final package of bills from the last legislative session of his term, including the $1.2 billion bonding bill. Representative Mary Franzen of Alexandria notes it's not a Republican or Democrat bill, but a bipartisan package that helps cover infrastructure needs across the state. Franzen says they understand there are still major funding gaps, and this effort is a down payment.
21: Our water is getting dirtier, and we are falling farther and farther behind on asset preservation. There is a lot of work to do, and it's going to take all of us to see it across the finish line.
15: A new federal law is aimed at strengthening oversight of broadband funding in rural communities. The Rural Broadband Protection Act requires the FCC to more carefully vet companies receiving federal dollars after past cases where providers failed to deliver on promised projects. Proponents, including Minnesota telecom companies, say reaching the last rural connections is the most expensive, making accountability critical, and the law will help make sure funding goes to reliable providers. Residents in the Waite Park and St. Cloud area can get a look at plans for upcoming Highway 23 improvements at an open house Tuesday, June 9th. The Minnesota Department of Transportation will host the event from 4 to 6 p.m. at the MnDOT St. Cloud Office and Training Center. MnDOT plans to resurface, repair, and update Highway 23 between Highway 15, Stearns County Road 75, 2nd Street South, and Crossing Drive, west of I-94. For more on these and other stories, visit knsiradio.com, which is also where you can vote daily in our America 250 listener poll for the most influential moments that shaped our country. I'm Jake Judd, KNSI News.
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20: When you need to know, your weather is on KNSI. Now your local forecast from the Hanson Paving Weather Center.
29: Daytime highs approaching 86 this afternoon. Under sunny skies, southeasterly winds 8 to 15 miles per hour. Partly cloudy skies tonight, lows dip down to about 60. Tomorrow, high of 86. A blend of cloud and sun and dry Saturday and Sunday with highs in the mid-80s. I'm meteorologist Paul Trombley on KNSI. Currently, it's 81 degrees.
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5: All right, let's do it. The Markley, Van Camp, and Robbins Show. Jamie Markley, David Van Camp, Scott Robbins.
6: Yep.
5: A lot to get to. One thing a lot of people are talking about is this Jill Biden interview.
6: Yeah. Unbelievable, man.
5: This is crazy.
6: I mean, we talked a little bit about it yesterday, but boy, I'll tell you, if you get a chance to simmer on this for a few minutes, you start to realize, holy smokes.
7: Yeah, well, it's crazy. So, yeah, First Lady Dr. Jill Biden has a book coming out, and she sat down with CBS to talk about it a little bit. And, well, she was asked about, well, that debate, the one that ended her husband's career.
5: Yes.
8: Were you horrified as you saw it unfold?
9: I wasn't horrified. I was frightened because I had never, ever seen Joe like that before or since. Never.
8: Or since.
5: Come on.
8: Yes. Or you've since. Never seen him like
9: never.
8: That.
9: No.
5: Please.
8: What happened?
9: I don't know what happened. I mean, as I watched it, I thought, oh, my God, he's having a stroke. And it scared me to death.
5: Okay.
6: Please.
5: It was just a few weeks before that, the Juneteenth celebration.
6: Yeah. Mm-hmm.
5: Remember, he's staring off into space, looking like he's not all there?
6: Yeah.
5: I mean, there was one thing after another. You've never seen him like that before.
6: Ever.
7: Well, yeah, I know. It's like I've never been in the same room as Joe Biden, but I've seen him like that before. Now, I'll admit, like, in that kind of situation where he's not carefully managed, yeah, it was worse than I expected it to be.
5: Yeah, but even when he had a script in front of him, he would lose his train of thought. He would give up on sentences.
30: It holds near and dear to you that you like to be able to... Anyway.
5: Oh. Dude, that was 2020.
7: Yeah.
5: You've never seen him like that before.
6: Never.
5: Come on.
6: And hasn't since either, by the way.
7: Yeah, no, he's been sharp as a tack. Best Biden ever. But, I mean, you think, and I went back in my notes from that night, because I remember maybe it was just because it was a more high-intense event, and I was just kind of surprised at how bad it was. And I remember talking about it the next day, but I was looking at my notes from the debate night, and a couple of times I wrote the sentence, seriously, they should stop this. He needs a doctor.
5: Yes.
7: Like I was worried about him. But his own wife isn't going, stop the fight, stop the fight. Something's wrong with Joe.
5: Yeah.
6: She's on the phone with the Waffle House securing tables.
5: Come on, man.
6: After the event, I mean.
5: In 2020, we were saying, does anyone in the family care about this guy? But it was so managed.
7: Yeah.
5: That a lot of people never even saw the clips. But with this, there was no more hiding.
7: No.
5: And you remember afterward at that rally, what she's saying.
7: Yeah.
6: Like he's a kindergartner.
5: Yeah. It was the most embarrassing thing. That was my biggest takeaway of the entire night. And he's still looking like he's lost somewhere, and she's out there.
31: Four more years.
9: Joe, you did such a great job. You answered every question. You knew all the facts.
5: You're in a presidential debate.
7: Yeah.
5: You answered every question. Good job, you.
6: Yeah.
7: I mean, I was channeling Dr. First Lady, Dr. Jill Biden, during my daughter's, kindergarten graduation. You did such a good job. You took your little piece of paper and you sat back down. Good job.
6: But that's what you would say to a kindergartner.
7: Well, also, if you're afraid that he's having a stroke, you're really going to bring him out on stage?
6: Yeah.
5: No, you would go get him help immediately.
6: Yeah, absolutely you would.
5: No, that's just absolutely BS what she's trying to sell to people. I don't know who would believe that.
7: No.
5: Shouldn't be surprised, though.
6: Yeah.
7: Well, yeah, I thought he was about to drop dead on stage, but I thought, yeah, he can do another 4 years.
6: This. Exactly. Yes.
7: Please.
5: Oh, yeah. Well, he forgets people's names.
30: Well, you saw her.
5: Right.
31: I got hairy legs.
5: Well, yeah, of course. Can't forget that. But nope, yeah, he's fine.
6: And now you've got media members, including CNN, and that were like, well, that was really embarrassing that she said that. And I can't believe it. Well, you guys covered for him.
5: Well, Alex Thompson, who co-wrote the book with Tapper?
6: Yeah.
5: He's with Axios now? He just said, he responded to that clip, said, she's lying.
7: Yeah.
5: Obviously.
6: She is lying.
5: Yeah.
30: I'd be a winner. Not really.
5: Not really.
6: Something Markley says with some frequency when he comes into the studio every day.
7: I'd be a winner. Not really.
5: Not really. No. Nope. No. You know, if you could only be a great rapper.
30: LLJ Cool J.
5: Yep, never seen him like that before.
6: Never.
5: Nope.
30: No one. Not the history books will note it.
5: Right. He just says words that don't exist. That's a common thing. She's seen that before, but nothing quite like the debate. Yeah. Okay.
6: Brilliant people make up their own language.
5: There True. You go.
7: All Shakespeare right. added several words to the English
6: language.
7: You
6: bet
7: language.
6: He did. Yep.
5: Other things going on in the world. Okay, with Iran, what about the Strait? Because people are like, what's going to happen with the Strait? Mm-hmm. Because that, of course, is tied to the gas prices. And Trump is saying, you know who's going to control it? Nobody's going to control it. That's right.
30: No, the Strait's going to be open to everybody. It's
0: and who would control
30: it's international waters. Nobody's going to control it. We're going to watch over it. We'll watch over it, but nobody's going to control it. That's part of the negotiation that we have. They would like to control it. Nobody's going to control it. It's international waters, and Oman will behave just like everybody else, and we'll have to blow them up. They understand that.
5: Why did you just put your hands in the air, Scott?
6: Oh, they got to behave. If they don't, well, we'll blow them up.
7: We'll blow up Oman. Oman will be saying, oh, man.
5: Yeah.
6: It's just so, it's so matter of fact. Well, you know, here's what the options are.
5: People have said the thing about Trump is he speaks in a way people can understand, and you got
30: to
5: say,
30: have to blow him up.
5: People yeah. understand that.
7: Yes.
5: Yeah. There's no arguing
6: it
5: with that.
6: It translates with no problem.
5: Yeah. So with that whole cabinet meeting yesterday, when Trump was going through all the wins, do you think that was effective? I mean, it's not going to get covered from legacy media.
6: No.
5: They're not going to say anything about it. But I think you got to say what you've been good at so far, right?
30: We took the most dangerous, unsafe, violent, and open border in the world and created the most secure border in the history of our country. In 2025, we achieved the largest drop in the murder rate ever recorded. Fentanyl mm-hmm. coming across our border is now down by 61%. Thanks to our Republican majorities in Congress, we passed the largest tax cuts in American history. The stock market has set 68 all-time record highs since the election. The average 401k is up almost $30,000 since I took office. We're delivering record-setting discounts on prescription drugs. We made the largest ever mm-hmm. investment in U.S. military, $1 trillion, and we're asking actually for $1.5 trillion for the coming year. And we have the strongest military anywhere in the world, as you know.
5: You know, when you take a look back, and I'm not saying this just to be a homer, there have been a lot of good accomplishments. Mm-hmm. A lot of people are just soured at the moment because of the gas prices.
6: Well, because you see it every day.
5: Yes.
6: And when you go to the store, things are more expensive, so you feel that too.
5: But every once in a while, if you take a step back and say, yeah, there's been a lot of good things that have been happening. Don't want to lose focus of that.
6: But at the end of the month, I'm not worried about the border anymore.
5: Yeah, you're worried about
6: paying the bills.
5: And you don't care that we have a whole lot less wang than we used to.
6: No,
30: Kawawa.
5: Wangy. Yes. See, we could have had that.
7: The name.
5: If the Democrats just would have stuck with him.
6: I had a Kawawa 8-track when I was a kid.
7: The name is Shikigawa, by the way.
5: Shikigawa.
7: That's actually the name.
5: Yes.
7: Shanga Kawawa.
5: Yes. Maybe the administration is looked at as a little less LGBTQ plus friendly than it used to be.
30: Ladies and gentlemen.
5: Oh, whoa. Yeah.
30: Here's the deal. It's a difficult time.
5: Never forget that when he said gays and gentlemen.
6: Well.
5: Hmm. That was something. But Jill's never seen him like that before.
7: Oh, no.
5: No, never. Okay. Let's go to the Texas race. A lot of people talking about that, David.
7: Oh, yeah. Well, a lot of people predicting. I don't know. There are a lot of Democrats who are very, very excited about James Talrico. And the more you look at it, the more it's like, no, this is not. This is like a weaker version of Beto O'Rourke.
6: It is.
5: Dude, I forget who it was that put it online. It was the flashback. And I totally remember it. Well, because you guys bet on Beto. Mm-hmm. That was easy money for me. You bought into the hype.
7: Well, that was the Democrat primary in the presidential race, not the Senate race.
5: I never bet on him. I always thought, dude, once this guy's off script, he's terrible.
6: Well, he's an empty vessel, yes.
5: But he was on Rolling Stone, and he was on all the big magazines and his vision of America. But there was this flashback of Bet-O-Mania with CNN, and the reporter's like, you're a rock star. Have you heard this?
6: No.
5: Oh, it's good to go back.
0: You can't go 10 feet without an interruption from a Beto backer.
2: Thank you so much. I love you, too. Thank you all.
0: You're a rock star.
2: No, no, there's just so many great
0: really
2: people
0: are.
2: Who
0: you
2: are.
0: You can't go anywhere without getting...
2: Hey! Hey, guys.
0: O'Rourke, a three-term congressman from El Paso, has certainly captured the entire nation's attention as well.
5: Oh, yeah. Beto-mania. And now it's Telerico-mania.
6: It is pretty much the same thing.
7: The thing is if you go back to the 2018 race, I never thought that he would win. He would beat Ted Cruz. I thought that was always way overhyped. I thought the best thing that he would do is, for Democrats at least, is maybe bring out more Democrat voters for down-ballot races, which I always assumed that's why he was the guy to do it. But at least you can say that at that time, in 2018, he was able to bring people to events. People were in Texas excited about him. Talarico is just like somehow even more of a beta male than that guy.
5: Oh,
7: it's like
5: by far
7: that guy has zero charisma.
5: Oh yeah,
7: and he's a nut.
5: He makes Beto look like Rip Wheeler.
7: Yes,
6: he makes Beto look like Rip Wheeler. Wow.
5: From the Dutton Ranch.
6: Good one. I love that one, yeah.
5: You know, it's funny, too, when you brought this up, David, with Talarico trying to say he's got this girlfriend,
7: yeah.
5: And everybody rolls their eyes like, oh, yeah, whatever, dude. Mark Halperin, on his show, is even having fun with this. He had Deidre DeLisi. She's a big GOP strategist, well-known, out of Texas, talking to her. And this is the way he phrased the question.
3: I mean, you're here. Deirdre, do you think Texans will get the opportunity to meet the woman James Talarico says is his longtime girlfriend during this campaign?
4: I'm guessing not. That was incredibly weird. I don't understand why he's hiding his girlfriend. But I'm going to go with a no on that. I don't know. Okay.
5: They're laughing at it.
7: Yeah.
6: Well, this is the guy in high school whose girlfriend goes to another school that no one's ever seen.
5: In another state that he met on vacation.
6: Yeah, we're very close. We love each other, but, you know.
5: Yeah.
7: Well, she's a model. She lives in Vermont, though. You just
5: right, exactly.
7: You wouldn't
5: right.
7: understand.
5: Yeah. You can't get away during Christmas break either.
6: Yeah.
5: She's a basketball player.
6: This guy, please, I'd be parading her everywhere if I was him.
5: Yeah, the way Halperin said it to us, not like, hey, are we going to see his girlfriend? It's, how did he say it?
3: The woman James Talarico says is his longtime girlfriend.
5: Yeah. No one is buying
6: his longtime girlfriend.
5: Yes.
6: That no one's ever seen.
5: Of course. And you're saying, David, there is a new ad out?
7: Oh, yeah. Well, they're right now, Republicans are kind of recycling some of the same crazy things that Talarico has said. Because it's all about branding. You don't want to blow everything all at once.
5: Right.
7: Ken Paxton, the Republican Senate nominee in Texas, has rolled out a new ad against James Talarico. The framing is, this is Texas, this is not, where they show pictures of people in hard hats working, people graduating school, etc., juxtaposed with the crazy things Talarico believes.
5: Okay.
10: This is Texas. This is not.
11: There are many more than two biological sexes. In fact, there are six.
10: This is Texas. This is not.
11: The American flag is such a complicated symbol for most of us.
10: This is Texas. This is not.
11: They're going to call me a radical leftist.
10: This is Texas. This is not.
12: Something that you love that's not family or friends.
11: I love, and just say this because it's on my mind, the trans children.
10: This is Texas.
5: Okay, there's more of that ad we got to get to. That's really well done.
6: Wow.
5: Yeah. We'll get to the rest of that. And the five stories we're watching today coming right up.
7: We're Markley, Van Camp, and Robbins, and you're listening to AM 1450 and FM 99.3 KNSI.
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0: One, two, three, four, five.
7: All right, number five. The Justice Department has launched a criminal investigation into E. Jean Carroll, the woman who accused Donald Trump of sexual assault, and apparently they're looking into her lying on the stand about the funding sources for her lawsuit, because she said she was the only one paying her legal fees, but there's that tech bro, Reid Hoffman, who openly said, I'm funding this.
5: Yes. Well, ABC, Good Morning America, they framed that as retribution.
7: Uh-huh. Well, the way that whole thing went down, even if it is retribution, good. People can't just abuse.
5: Did she break the law or not?
7: Right. You can't just abuse the legal system like that, especially when you can't remember what year the alleged assault even happened.
5: Yep.
7: Number four, Yale University is once again requiring applicants to submit SAT or ACT scores to be considered for admission. They suspended this in the name of social justice 6 years ago. Now they're like, you know what? Actually, the SAT and ACT are pretty good indicators of college success.
5: Oh, the DEI people are going to be freaking out.
7: Yeah.
5: Racist!
7: Number three, a former senior CIA official named David Rush has been arrested as part of a fraud investigation. They found hundreds of gold bars worth over $40 million in his home.
6: What's with the gold bars?
7: I know, right?
5: Gold is very popular,
6: Scott.
5: Oh,
6: I know it is, but there's a resale market, right? I mean,
7: yeah.
6: Go to the landlord with a stick of gold going, here you go, here's your rent.
5: I don't know.
6: Well, maybe.
7: Sometimes you just like to open up that gold closet and look at it, right?
5: Yeah.
6: At least it wasn't in the pockets of his jacket like Menendez.
7: Right. Number two, a health alert issued in Italy as two humanitarian workers returning from Africa are showing symptoms of Ebola. Huh. Another similar alert for one patient in Austria. The United States is wrong to maybe have some advanced screening of people who are coming from the affected regions of Central Africa. Yeah.
5: Right.
7: Okay. Number one, U.S. and Iranian negotiators have reportedly agreed to a 60-day memorandum of understanding to extend the ceasefire and begin talks on Iran's nuclear program. Blah, blah, blah. President Trump has not yet given final approval. So here we go once again. This is what, like, 10th time? You've heard? Yeah.
5: Yes.
7: Okay.
5: All right. We'll see. Oh, we got to get to the rest of that ad, the Ken Paxton ad.
7: Oh, yeah.
5: With Tallarico. Yeah. What is Texan and what isn't?
7: Yeah.
5: And roll it.
11: I love, and just say this because it's on my mind, the trans children.
10: This

0: they're it's like it's okay if you don't really enjoy just, you know, getting in there when it comes to barbecue and whatnot. It's okay. Just don't pretend that you like that stuff. We know you don't.
1: Everything's deception. That's what it is.
2: Well, the girlfriend's going to be popping out here very soon.
1: I'm expecting all of a sudden he's going to try to grow some facial hair. And if he can't, then they're going to be like a pasty beard or something.
2: Is there a possibility he's AI?
1: Maybe. Okay, we got audio of a truck driver berating idiot liberals. 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
5: KNSI News Time is 2:30. It's sunny with a high near 86. Your full KNSI forecast is on the way in moments. Good afternoon, I'm Jake Judd. The findings from the City of Cold Spring 2025 audit report are out for everyone to see. Among those findings were a series of rises and falls on both expenditures and revenues for the city's general, water, and sewer funds. Despite those fluctuations, City Administrator Chris Dockendorf said that the city takes great care to keep its budget in shape and is prepared if anything concerning arises.
6: We watch our budget pretty close, so we don't typically have too many shocks. But with that said, we have built some reserves to have in case of that situation happening. So I would say we're set up pretty good to handle a situation like that if it were to happen.
5: Among the other findings were the addition of a pretreatment fund, which the city created to monitor activity from their newly constructed pretreatment plant. This activity was originally recorded in the city's sewer fund before it was removed in 2024. Minnesota farmers markets are readying for another summer by accepting supplemental nutrition access program benefits. Roughly 100 of them make it easier for low-income families with kids to buy healthy foods that are often costly at the grocery store. Rachel Holmes with the hunger relief organization, The Food Group, says those making good use of the dollar-for-dollar match can expand a child's culinary horizon.
7: Kids so often go to the farmer's market with their parents and they look at all of these vegetables that they may not have seen before or may not know how to cook. So it's a really exciting time for families to be able to try new things.
5: Aside from the farmer's market options, Minnesota households with kids can make use of Sunbucks over the summer. It's an income-based program that provides families with $120 per eligible school-aged child to buy groceries when school isn't in session. Learn more at knsiradio.com. And Benton Economic Partnership is looking for local food and drink vendors for its first ever Taste of Benton County event. The 21 Plus fundraiser is set for Wednesday, July 22nd at the Sports Arena East in Sauk Rapids. For more on these and other stories, visit knsiradio.com, which is also where you can vote daily in our America 250 listener poll for the most influential moments that shaped our country. I'm Jake Judd, KNSI News.
8: This is a Bloomberg Money Minute. Stocks are fluctuating as investors eye developments in the Middle East, and also look at a new report showing nagging inflation in April. Shares of Union Pacific and Norfolk Southern slumping the most in more than a year. That's after a key regulator paused its review of their planned $72 billion merger, potentially delaying what would be the biggest rail deal ever. The Surface Transportation Board accepting the company's merger application, but says further considerations should remain on hold until the companies submit additional required information. They have until July 27 to address matters that are unclear or underdeveloped and require supplementation, according to the board. And Chick-fil-A is expanding the summer menu. The restaurant chain adding honey pepper pimento chicken sandwiches along with pineapple dragon fruit beverages and peach flavored drinks, including the peach milkshake, next month, saying some of the items are backed by popular demand. Denise Pellegrini, Bloomberg Radio.
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1: 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Now your local forecast from the Hanson Paving Weather Center.
2: Daytime highs approaching 86 this afternoon. Under sunny skies, southeasterly winds 8 to 15 miles per hour. Partly cloudy skies tonight, lows dip down to about 60. Tomorrow, high of 86. A blend of clouds and sun and dry Saturday and Sunday with highs in the mid-80s. I'm meteorologist Paul Probley on KNSI. Currently, it's 81 degrees.
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4: All right. The Markley, Van Camp, and Robin Show. I'm Jamie Markley, the Gen Xer. David Van Camp, the Millennial, the Sexy Boomer. That's Scott Robbins. Okay, some of the fun on the show is when one of us is hearing audio for the first time. Mm-hmm. And I think both of you guys have already heard this from your reaction.
5: Yeah.
4: I have not heard it yet.
5: Yeah.
6: Well, yeah, so leftist agitators are back out in front of an ICE facility in Newark. And, I mean, it got pretty rough last night, some rioting going on. Last night they were blocking a road and a truck driver was trying to get through. I think it was a garbage truck driver or something. And I mean, this is a guy who's just trying to get through his work day. He's just trying to do his job.
4: Right.
6: Yeah. And they're blocking the road and he's telling them to get out of the way. And finally he gets out of the truck and he just starts unloading on them.
4: Oh, all right. Roll it.
7: What am I doing? My father and y'all. If I hit one of y'all, I go to jail, right?
4: What's he saying?
6: If I hit one of y'all, I go to jail, right?
4: Boy, yeah.
5: Probably.
4: That'd be the way it would roll.
7: Don't I go to jail? If I hit y'all, I go to jail, right? Come on. What's wrong with y'all, man? Come on, man.
4: Did they get out of the way?
6: They finally got out of the way, but there was actually a fight amongst the leftists because there are some people who are like, well, he's working class. We need to let him through. No, the roadblock must maintain. And so, like, they're pushing and shoving each other because they're morons. Get out of the freaking road, man. People, productive people are trying to contribute to society.
4: Yeah.
5: I felt bad for this guy. It's like he's just trying to do his job.
6: Yeah.
4: Yes.
5: And he knows he's, you know, time-wise, you've got things you have to do.
6: He's got a route that he has to follow.
5: I got to run the route. I just want to go and be on my way to get my route going. That's it.
4: And get home to, I don't know, maybe a family.
5: Of some kind.
6: He said he has kids,
5: that I'm trying to provide for.
4: Exactly.
5: You morons.
4: Yeah, is there any way we can get some laws that if you're standing in the road and you get hit, that's on you?
6: I think Florida's kind of done that.
4: Yeah.
6: Basically, if you're protesting in the road, you swarm a vehicle, the driver has the right to drive, to go.
4: Yes.
5: Equip these things like something out of the Batman comic book where he just shoots out, you know, tear gas or something out of the front of it. You know? Just push a little button.
6: It should be silly string, so everybody has a fun time.
5: Exactly.
4: No, I like the pepper spray. That's pretty good.
5: Yeah, just push the button. It goes out and everybody's weeping and rolling around on the ground screaming.
4: Well, someone should have told Elon Musk that idea because he could have equipped the Teslas that way.
5: Oh,
4: when everyone was damaging the Teslas, they start to key it, and all of a sudden it shoots out pepper spray right in your face.
5: That'd be great.
4: That would be hilarious.
5: Crime would drop.
4: In New York, if you're not a good landlord, they're going to take your property. Mm-hmm. That's the plan.
5: Unbelievable.
4: I don't know if you heard Zoran Mamdani. That's what he's talking about.
8: Through our new citywide campaign, Fix the City, we will focus on the worst landlords in New York City. When necessary, we will take aggressive legal action to remove negligent owners and property managers. And
4: who decides who that is?
6: Right.
4: Boy, that's...
5: It's a little dicey, doesn't it?
4: Yes, it does.
8: And for buildings that have suffered chronic neglect, we will work to transfer ownership to responsible stewards. Stewards that include community land trusts, nonprofits, or even the tenants themselves.
6: Just collectivism at its finest.
5: Wow.
4: And you have a bunch of these people that think this is the way. They have no idea. They have no idea of history.
5: Well, yeah, if I want free rent, I'm just going to get on the horn and say, hey, this is neglectful in here. I've seen rats or whatever.
4: Yeah. Oh, yeah.
5: You got to shut this down.
4: Yeah.
5: What would stop you from doing that? Nothing.
4: Well, it's like insanity in the same way that, well, you got squatters and you can't do anything
5: right,
4: to get them the out.
5: Can't do it. Takes forever.
4: By the way, I was listening to a newscast this morning talking about it. He's had to give up on some of his big promises already.
5: I didn't know this one.
4: Like the fast and free citywide bus campaign?
5: Yeah, I didn't know that.
4: That's not
5: happening.
4: He already
5: bailed on that. Okay.
4: Well, he had to realize he doesn't have the money.
5: Never stopped him before, but...
4: I understand.
5: Yeah.
4: You got a lot of rich people saying, I'm done.
5: Yeah, I know.
4: You know, I got to get out of here. I've had enough. It's going to be something to look back in history, what happens to New York over the next few years, because you get the feeling it's going to get uglier and uglier with that guy as mayor. All right, it's that time. Do it a couple of times today. We go around the table. It may not be the biggest story out there, but it caught your attention. You want to bring it in. David, today, what's your story?
6: You know, I don't have anything against anybody who rides a bicycle for exercise. You know, it's good exercise. It's great to get out in the great outdoors.
4: But man, we rode bikes together, all through Portland.
6: We
4: looked very manly doing it.
6: It was a bright yellow bike, single-speed bikes, as we were riding around, getting a scenic tour of the homeless encampments, yes.
4: They were rentals, okay?
5: Mine had a basket on it.
6: Yeah. But, man, I'll tell you, there are some of the guys who take it really, really seriously, and then they go out in these little hordes, and they take over roadways. And then they get mad at you if you honk at them to say, hey, get over. This is a highway. Get off the road.
4: You're not talking about like a legit race. You're just talking about people out for a joyride.
6: Enthusiasts, yes.
4: Got it.
6: Yeah.
4: Got it.
6: Well, I think this guy has been making the rounds, and he spoke for a lot of us who have had that frustration of being stuck behind a group of cycling enthusiasts. And this is just a rant for the ages that I wanted to share with everybody.
4: All right.
9: I cannot stand these bicyclists. When I'm doing 30 and a 50 because I'm stuck behind 8 grown men dressed like radioactive highlighters, I start to develop opinions. Why the f*** are you guys riding 3 deep down the road? Like, they're not handing out gold medals at the end of this cul-de-sac, Kyle. And why the f*** do you wear the spandex with all the sponsor names? Like, nobody is looking at you and saying, oh, this 43-year-old might be the future of athletics. Meanwhile, traffic is backed up 3 zip codes because Chad, in his tour to midlife crisis, thinks the road belongs to him and Team Spandex Thunder. And then when you go to pass them, they throw their hands up like you're the villain, like you just violated the Geneva Convention. Meanwhile, you just spend $10,000 to be the world's most expensive inconvenience. And why do these guys travel in packs? One bicyclist, sure, I can handle that, but 8 of them? That's a tactical formation. That's an infantry unit. And they roll up on you sounding like a flock of asthmatic geese.
4: Dang.
6: I really
5: tour
6: like
5: to midlife.
6: Yeah, tour to midlife crisis is the one that really got me, because I know a couple of guys who have really gotten into cycling, which, again, it's great. It looks like a lot of fun, but they've gotten really into it. Like, they've got a lot of bikes, and they like to upgrade their bikes and all that, and I'm like, man.
5: He's had enough.
4: All right, Scotty, what do you got for your story?
5: Stephen Miller tweet yesterday concerning the Texas race between, you know, Tallarico.
4: Mm-hmm.
5: Anyway, he said, the Democrats made history in Texas by nominating their first transgender Senate candidate. Stephen Miller said that.
4: Whoa!
5: The Democrats responded with, shut up, you ugly F-word. To which other people responded like, hey, what's the deal? Because he said something about transgender? Yeah. That's discriminatory.
4: Okay.
6: Well, I mean, Democrats are the ones. I mean, Joe Biden even said black transgender women are the backbone of America.
5: Yeah, I mean, why are you acting like calling someone transgender is an insult? Huh?
6: Right.
4: That's true.
5: Why would you do that?
4: Exactly.
5: But they did, Stephen Miller.
4: Well, yeah, dude. I fear for him sometimes.
6: You know, they hate him. Yeah.
4: Oh, my gosh. You know, they were talking about that nut outside the White House last weekend. Mm-hmm. They ended up getting shot because he opens fire.
5: Yeah.
4: And I think about all the different people under threat. Oh, my gosh. The left hates that guy.
5: Mm-hmm. Oh, they really hate him. Yeah.
4: Yeah. Yeah, you fear for him at times. Mm-hmm. And his wife. I mean, they're like the death threats. I mean, it's not like they just said, well, we've had death threats. No, they're legit with them. So anyway.
5: The first transgender Senate candidate.
4: For my story, it's not even really a story. It's just a personal thing. It's kind of a bummer, but I don't mean it to be that way. You know, I've mentioned this before. Sometimes you can reach out to an old friend that you haven't talked to in a long time, and it can be just good for the soul.
5: Mm-hmm.
4: And it's crazy to me how often I will think of an old friend that I haven't talked to in a while and thinking, man, I got to reach out to that person. And then, you know, you get busy with other things. And the next thing you know, it's 6 months later. Yeah, I got to reach out to that person. Well, I think this is partly because, you know, my sister's husband and my brother-in-law just passed, sudden heart attack.
5: Mm-hmm.
4: Just, you know, starting to enjoy retirement. And there was another guy that Scott, you and I used to work with that, again, now retirement age, mid-60s, and suddenly dies of a heart attack.
5: Yep.
4: You're like, oh, my gosh. And we had had a text exchange not that long ago. But it's like, man, you really need to reach out to people when you think about them and not put it off. And a friend of mine, I hadn't talked to him in like 25 years. And it was just such a great conversation. This guy, he worked in the record industry when I was in rock radio.
5: I know him too.
4: Well, I think we've mentioned it on the show.
5: Mm-hmm.
4: He would fly into our town for softball games. He was on our softball team that played every week. Now, the abuse of the record label money at that time was near its height.
5: Oh, my God.
4: They had all the CD sales that were just going crazy. People were replacing albums with CDs, and they just had stupid money.
5: Mm-hmm.
4: But still.
5: Yeah, I know.
4: For an expense report to fly into a town, you know, which was, what, probably a three-hour drive, but only a 45-minute flight to come in for the games. And I remember the one time they lost his luggage, so he went to the sports store, got a new bat, a new glove, a new uniform, the whole bit, expensed the whole thing.
5: Yeah, and it got approved. Yeah, which is even nuttier. Yeah.
4: Yes.
5: Yeah.
4: At the time, we had no idea. All that money was getting charged to the bands.
5: Yes.
4: You learn that later.
5: Yeah.
4: But anyway.
5: If he discussed the band for 3 minutes.
4: But it's not like he got in trouble for it. It was like, yeah, well, whatever.
5: No.
4: You know, that sort of thing. But it's like this friend that you put in so many miles with and had so many good times with, we hadn't talked in like 25 years. We're going to end up getting together later this summer. I only bring this up to say, I'm going to be that guy today to say, yeah, reach out to the old friend.
5: Mm-hmm.
4: Every time I do it, I'm like, man, I'm so glad I had that conversation. But yet, to get yourself to do it sometimes, because you just get busy, it's almost like there's
5: really
4: no excuse.
5: It's funny because the second guy you were talking about that we used to work with, I had just spent about 20 minutes talking to him at a random event.
4: Yeah.
5: He just happened to be there and sat down, and we chatted for a long time. And it was so cool.
4: Yeah.
5: Because I hadn't talked to him in a decade anyway.
4: Yeah.
5: You know, and you're right. It is. Time is short, man. I mean, it's.
4: It is.
5: You think you got all the time in the world. You don't.
4: And it's so much better than just sitting down to watch something on TV to have that.
5: Yeah.
4: To have that conversation. So there you go. All right. Back to making fun of people in a second.
5: Yeah. We got to. Cut with the serious stuff.
4: Well, yeah. Oh, Pokemon cards. I know they're worth a lot. Would you use a chainsaw to steal them? We'll get to that with Nimrod to the news and a news update straight ahead. We're Markley, Van Camp, and Robin. 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
6: Breaking news from the failing New York Times. Barry Weiss, the editor-in-chief of CBS News, replaced the top producer of 60 Minutes with Nick Bilton, a tech journalist and documentarian who has never worked in traditional broadcast news.
5: Oh, no.
6: You mean he's going to produce documentaries and he's a documentarian? But because he's never done, you know, hot weather tips on your local TV station, it means he's not qualified.
4: And the liberals freak out.
5: Doesn't have a degree, I'll bet.
4: Where's his credentials?
5: That's right.
6: How many Merle Awards does he have?
5: Right.
4: Exactly. Because that means a lot to people. But it's just for the people in the industry. They go to those things and get the award and get all puffed up.
5: Industry circle jerk, yes.
4: Yes. Can you say that?
5: I just did.
4: Okay. I didn't know what's acceptable or not.
5: I think it's fine.
4: Okay. All right. Well, there was a band called the Circle Jerk.
5: That's
4: so
5: right.
4: I guess
5: that's who I was referring to.
4: Just the band.
5: Yeah.
4: It was all the media people that went and got their awards.
5: They were in a band, yeah.
4: Okay. All right. Yeah, that probably makes sense.
5: Let's identify that sound. That's them slapping themselves on the back. Yes.
4: So what does this mean actually for CBS?
6: Nothing. It just means that they're getting somebody who wants to make sure that they're telling good stories in a palatable way. The thing is, with 60 Minutes, it used to be the guy, the top producer, and I forget his name right now, used to take in every piece without watching it. And if he couldn't understand what the story was, you got to go back and redo it. Because he wanted it to be an audio experience and the video to enhance it. Rely on video alone. So, yeah, I mean, a guy who makes documentaries, yeah. Mm-hmm. He understands storytelling.
4: Makes sense. All right, we got to get to Nimrods. Here we go.
0: When the going gets tough.
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8: I love the poorly educated.
4: All right. Nimrods in the News. We go to West Palm Beach, Florida. 33-year-old Clayton Warren. He wanted some Pokemon cards. You know, they're worth a lot of money.
5: They are. Some are.
4: He goes to the store, and he's like, you know what? I'm just going to throw this huge rock through the window of this thing. He throws the rock. Doesn't break it. Throws again. Doesn't break it. Thing is hurricane-proof, this window.
5: Oh, wow.
4: So he busts out the chainsaw. Cuts a triangle through the front window, and then goes in and steals the cards. Thing is, he happened to cut himself while he was trying to get the chainsaw through the glass. And by the way, the surveillance camera also picked up his car and license plate, so not hard to find. He did get away with $12,000 worth of cards, but now it's already back in the store. Not really, and that's Nimrods in the News.
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13: Deal or no deal? I'm Lisa Brady, Fox News. Treasury Secretary Scott Bessent, leading a White House briefing, did not confirm what's in a memorandum of understanding reported between the U.S. and Iran.
14: Everything depends on what the president wants to do, and President Trump is not going to make a bad deal for the American people.
13: The framework reportedly includes a 60-day ceasefire extension, reopening the Strait of Hormuz, and ending a U.S. blockade while launching nuclear talks. But no word on when or if President Trump will sign off on it. Bessent also would not confirm whether sanctions relief will be on the table. Just getting reports, a man is accused of plotting to kill Erica Kirk, who became CEO of Turning Point USA after her husband, Charlie Kirk, was killed.
15: News stations in Texas report Jacob Wensky of San Antonio was arrested earlier today and now faces two felony counts for making terrorist threats against Erica Kirk and TPUSA's upcoming women's leadership event in that city. According to local reports, San Antonio police were alerted to Wensky after he allegedly commented on social media, quote, "I know exactly where to bomb."
13: Fox's Alicia Acuna in Denver. The suspect also reportedly sending threatening emails targeting Erica Kirk, Turning Point events, and Christian nationalists. Turning Point says it won't be silenced by threats. Also just getting confirmation of a swatting incident at the home of a Supreme Court justice. Amy Coney Barrett, police in Fairfax County, Virginia, say responding officers coordinated with Supreme Court police last night and quickly determined the call was fake. And in Austria, a man just convicted of planning to attack Taylor Swift concerts nearly 2 years ago. The 21-year-old sentenced to 15 years in prison. Another record day on Wall Street, the Dow up 25 points at the bell. 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
26: 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It's sunny with a high near 86. Your full KNSI forecast is on the way in moments. Good afternoon, I'm Jake Judd. A St. Cloud man is facing more than 15 felony counts after a national tip led investigators to his front door. 21-year-old Dawson James Pollock is charged with 11 counts of possessing child pornography and four additional felony counts related to a prior conviction as a registered predatory offender. A search warrant at his St. Cloud home last May turned up nearly 50 videos and images in his laptop. Pollock also faces felony assault and property damage charges in Stearns County. In Crow Wing County, he's charged with leading officers in a chase topping 120 miles per hour before crashing. The city of Cold Spring has opened the books to its 2025 financial audit report, which features some numbers worth noting. Among them is a nearly $470,000 increase in both expenditures and revenues from the city's general fund. According to City Administrator Chris Dockendorf, this increase was the result of higher project costs for the city's Main Street Improvement Project, which was undertaken last summer.
27: The one thing that stood out a little bit bigger for us was that we did a reconstruction project, and so our Public Works Department had higher expenses because of that.
26: Costs for the Main Street Improvement Project were funded from the previous year's general fund revenues. Both the city's water and sewer fund also saw increases, as well as decreases in operating revenues and expenses. Roughly 100 Minnesota farmers' markets are accepting Supplemental Nutrition Assistance Program benefits this summer, making it easier for low-income families with children to buy healthy foods that can be costly at grocery stores. Rachel Holmes with the Hunger Relief Organization, The Food Group, says it complements other summer programs that close gaps when eligible households struggle with nutrition access during non-school months.
16: We know that more access to nutritious foods can reduce chronic illnesses, keeps medical costs down, and especially for children, access can support a healthier child growth.
26: For more on these and other stories, visit knsiradio.com, which is also where you can vote daily in our America 250 listener poll for the most influential moments that shaped our country. I'm Jake Judd. KNSI News.
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1: When you need to know, your weather is on KNSI. Now your local forecast from the Hanson Paving Weather Center.
21: Bright sunshine expected this afternoon with daytime highs approaching 86. Southeasterly winds 5 to 10 miles per hour. Lows level off around 58. Tonight, partly cloudy skies. Daytime highs approaching 86. Tomorrow, sunshine mixed with clouds at times. I'm Staff Meteorologist Paul Trombley on KNSI. Right now, it's 82 degrees.
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4: The Markley, Van Camp, and Robbins Show. Jamie Markley, David Van Camp, Scott Robbins. Okay, Scott, you said you were concerned about prices.
5: I don't think I'm alone. I think everybody in America, well, a lot of people in America anyway, are concerned about prices.
4: 100%. Yes. And there's another Scott that says they're coming down. Okay, that's Scott Bessent, Treasury Secretary. All Here's right. what he had to say yesterday.
30: In terms of prices, I believe the prices are transitory. Oil will be lower than pre-conflict levels when this ends. Natural gas is already down. As you mentioned, drug and pharmaceutical prices, they are plummeting, and rent is down. We are more resilient to energy price fluctuations due to your energy dominance agenda, deregulatory efforts, and we have never sold so much energy to the rest of the world.
4: I knew what was coming there, so I'm watching you both. Mm-hmm. David, you winced when he said transitory.
6: Yes, and I understand what he meant, but man,
4: I know it's bad vibes.
6: That's a dirty word right now because of the Biden administration.
4: Mm-hmm.
6: Inflation is transitory. I mean, in this case, I know what he means because he's saying there is a unique event that is happening that's affecting prices, and that is the war in Iran.
4: Mm-hmm.
6: I get it. But man, how many times did we hear the Biden administration? Well, it's transitory. Yep. It's transitory. See, Joe Biden was saying it's going to pop up a little bit, inflation, and then it's going to come right back down. And then it didn't.
4: Yeah. I know. I mean, he delivers the message better.
6: Yeah.
5: Oh, I give him so that. Too. Yeah.
4: I mean, there are certain words you hear and you're like, oh, no.
5: And transitory is one of those words where you do cringe.
4: Yeah.
5: Because you've heard it misused so many times.
4: I'm sorry, man. I still got the Janet Yellen vibes. You didn't understand that time and transitory. I'm like, oh, no.
5: I miss old Janet.
4: No, you don't.
5: No, I really don't.
4: Well, if you ever get frustrated with anything, all you got to do is look back to the last administration and know that it was way worse. That is true.
5: Well, yeah.
4: That's not homering, man. That's a fact.
6: Sure.
4: She didn't understand anything that was going on.
6: Well, she understood the joys of constantly having a Werther's original in your lip.
4: I forgot your take on that. Always the Werther. Yeah. Yeah.
5: Well, she was a strong octogenarian woman, and that's what we needed.
4: Yeah, but she didn't understand inflation.
5: Mm-hmm.
4: I remember thinking, that's a big part of the job, isn't it?
6: Yes.
5: I think. Yeah, understanding it, yeah.
4: Well, okay, I think we have the whole clip just to go through that nightmare again.
2: Look, I think I was wrong then about the path that inflation would take and supply bottlenecks that have affected our economy badly that I didn't, at the time didn't fully understand, but we recognize that now.
4: And thought it was transitory. Yeah, okay. So when Scott Bessent says that, and it's nothing against him, I know what he means, but still,
6: he's had a couple of times in the last month or so where it has given me those like a little bit of the chills,
4: yeah,
6: like where he's saying, you know, well, you know, people may be down on the economy right now, but you know, in their hearts, they know that things are pretty good because they're spending money, and I'm like, oh no, don't go down that road, bro, please,
4: yeah. I know.
6: I like Scott Bessent a lot, but every time he starts doing that, I'm getting like flashbacks to the Biden years.
4: Honestly, messaging-wise, do you think it would be better if he said, listen, we understand the gas prices are a problem for people, and we really do believe they're coming down as soon as this thing's done. We're looking forward to that happening. You know, if you're looking for the silver lining here, here are the prices that have come down.
6: Mm-hmm.
4: So the news isn't all bad.
6: Yeah. I think
4: it would be better that way.
5: Well, I think you have to be honest, too, and say, look, would you rather Iran have a nuke?
6: Yeah,
4: well, I think they've gotten message.
5: You
4: got
5: to, but you got to drive that point home over and over again. Yeah. I think.
6: Well, and yeah, I think
5: people forget when they go to the store and go, "What the hell? You know, this is nuts."
6: Well, I mean, and they're in a tough position in the Treasury Department, and also the White House economist Kevin Hassett are in. And I think he does a better job of doing that messaging. Like, yeah, we understand. Yeah, gas prices, it sucks, but it's also not nearly as bad as it was under the choices that the Biden administration made, yada, yada, yada. And also, we do believe that they will come back down. And they're in a tough spot because they don't get to dictate the terms of what's happening with Iran. They really don't. They don't get a say when it comes to military strategy there. So they've kind of got it. But they also can't come out there and just be like, I can't believe we're at this war. We're all going to be broke. They can't right. say that either.
5: No.
6: Because they got to be part of the team. So they're definitely between a rock and a hard place. And it's not nearly as bad as, what was it, Brian Deese, who was talking about inflation, especially food costs.
4: Because
6: When you take out poultry, pork, and beef, price increases are in line with historical norms. If you take out what people eat, then what are you complaining about?
4: Exactly. Isn't that when Robbins was calling him Deese Nuts?
5: Yeah. I think you were calling him Deese Nuts.
4: Oh, it was me?
5: Yeah, I think it was you.
4: Okay.
5: Pretty sure.
4: I didn't want to take credit for it.
5: No, that's all right. I think that was yours. You brought that to the show.
4: Okay.
5: Okay.
4: High-minded stuff.
5: Yeah, well, it always
4: You're
5: is.
4: You're welcome.
5: Yes.
4: Okay, moving on. Jill Biden, she's never seen Joe like she saw him at the debate.
6: Yeah.
5: Ever.
4: Not before or since.
5: No.
4: The total anomaly, if you missed that, this is what she said about that horrific debate performance that ended his career.
3: Were you horrified as you saw it unfold?
7: I wasn't horrified. I was frightened because I had never, ever seen Joe like that before or since. Yes.
3: You've never seen him like
7: never.
3: That?
7: Never. No.
3: What happened?
7: I don't know what happened. I mean, as I watched it, I thought, oh, my God, he's having a stroke. And it scared me to death.
5: So scared. She was so scared.
6: Well, whenever I get scared to death, I know where I'm going. It's not to the emergency room. It's to Waffle House.
5: Yeah, me too.
6: At 2 o'clock in the morning.
5: Yeah, big stack of hotcakes. Yep.
6: Yeah, I did.
5: I mean, hear that stroke.
6: And in her memoir, which is coming out in a little while or a few weeks, I guess, she also writes about this, and she says, you know, my biggest fear was, oh, my gosh, are people going to think that I've been covering up for Joe? Or are people going to think he's like this all the time? It's like, well, Well, yeah, because we anybody who was paying attention to Biden's events, we saw that all the time.
8: Yes.
6: And the real tell was after his first, it was not technically the State of the Union, but the address to the joint session of Congress that Joe Biden did. I'll never forget it when CNN is breaking down the analysis. Van Jones is like, I know a lot of people are breathing a sigh of relief. It's like, okay, you got the words out.
8: Right.
6: That's the tell.
5: Yeah, the bar was so low.
8: Oh, yeah.
6: Yeah, he didn't bleed from the eyeball.
5: He didn't wander off the stage. Yeah, it was. He stayed put. And yeah. Looked
9: billions,
5: right.
9: $1.7 trillion off the sidelines in investment.
8: I mean, dude, that happened all the time.
6: Mm-hmm. Yeah.
8: It's just that everyone saw it. And what, Karine Jean-Pierre?
6: Oh, yeah. Well, at the time... again, we've just now heard that First Lady Dr. Jill Biden thought her husband was having a stroke. Well, Karine Jean-Pierre was asked about, like, do you think he needs to go in for a neurological exam?
8: Oh, this at the time?
6: Yeah, at the time.
8: Oh, yeah, yeah, yeah. Roll it.
10: Did the president get examined by a doctor, or did he get a neurological scan?
11: A neurological scan? Look, what I can say is that, just to take a step back, it was a bad night. We understand that it was a bad night. And the president has spoken to this. And he understands that.
8: Okay.
5: Yeah. Neurological exam?
6: Why would he need that? I don't know.
8: What?
6: Because, you know, a couple years later now, his wife is saying, I thought he was having a stroke.
8: Right, exactly. Yeah. I remember Kamala that night saying he made the case. He's the guy.
6: Right.
8: You know, I got to hear a part of it when his brain was breaking on the whole beating Medicare thing.
5: Oh, this is the.
8: I got to hear this again.
9: Yeah. I'm going to fix the tax system. For example, we have 1,000 trillionaires in America. I mean, billionaires in America.
8: Oh, yeah.
9: And what's happening? They're in a situation where they, in fact, pay 8.2% in taxes. If they just paid 24%. 25%, either one of those numbers. They've raised $500 billion, I should say, in a 10-year period. We'd be able to wipe out his debt. We'd be able to help make sure that all those things we need to do, child care, elder care, making sure that we continue to strengthen our health care system, making sure that we're able to make every single solitary person eligible for what I've been able to do with the dealing with everything we have to do with, look.
8: There it was.
9: We finally beat Medicare.
12: Thank you, President Biden. President Trump?
14: Well, he's right. He did beat Medicare. He beat it to death, and he's destroying Medicare.
8: Yeah, that whole thing.
6: Yeah.
5: I don't think he knew what he said to Trump.
8: Hearing that now?
5: Yeah.
8: It was. Remember, he took 5 days off to prep. They were trying to get him to memorize stuff. And he lost his place, and it was like he's.
5: Medicare just reached out and grabbed it and pulled it in.
8: Bring it home with Medicare, Joe.
5: It's got nothing to do with it.
8: Oh, my goodness, right. Dude. That is just awful. Yeah. Okay.
5: Best Biden ever.
8: Oh, yeah, and all that stuff. That guy.
23: Best Biden ever.
8: Yeah.
23: F you if you can't handle
8: Scarborough.
5: You can't handle the truth.
8: Unreal.
5: Yeah, boy. Man, the cover-up was extreme.
8: All right, switching gears. Are you kidding me? The White House has honored Harambe? Really?
6: Yes, yes.
5: Oh, gosh, yeah.
6: Yeah, so they wrote, tomorrow marks 10 years since we lost Harambe, 10 years since the moment the world stopped scrolling and collectively mourned something bigger than a meme. Everyone remembers where they were when they heard the news, and somehow a decade later, his legacy lives on. Gone but not forgotten. Rest easy to a true patriot. Here's Trump talking about it at the time. This was one of my favorite moments from the campaign trail in 2016.
8: Me too. We had to have played this 20 times.
6: Oh, dude. Yeah.
8: It's incredible. Yeah. Roll it.
24: I think it's a very tough call. It was amazing because there were moments with the gorilla, the way he held that child, it was almost like a mother holding a baby. Looked so beautiful and calm. And there were moments where it looked pretty dangerous. I don't think they had a choice. I mean, probably they didn't have a choice. You have a child, a young child is at stake, and, you know, it's too bad there wasn't another way. I thought it was so beautiful to watch that, you know, powerful, almost 500-pound gorilla the way he dealt with that little boy. But it just takes 1 second. You know, it's 1 second. It's not like it takes place over, well, he's going to do it in 30 seconds from now. It just takes one little flick of his finger, and I will tell you, they probably had no choice.
5: Man,
8: I don't even know why that's so funny to me. Like a baby. My favorite part. A flick of the
6: I think it's just surreal that here you have a presidential candidate and the press is like, hey, what about that gorilla that got killed?
8: Please speak about Harambe.
6: And he did.
8: He did.
6: Yeah. That was a thoughtful answer.
8: There's more from that. Another clip we got to get to coming up, and the five stories we're watching today in just a few. For Markley Van Camp and Robbins, and you're listening to AM 1450 and FM 99.3 KNSI.
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8: All right. The Markley, Van Camp, and Robbins Show. Jamie Markley, David Van Camp, Scott Robbins. You know what it's time for. Oh, yeah.
4: Where were you when you heard the news?
7: He was a Cincinnatian, just as much as anybody else.
4: This is a Harambe update.
9: In the arms.
8: Bringing that one back for you.
5: Oh, yeah.
8: Well, it's been 10 years, huh?
6: 10 years. Yeah, 10 years. Since
8: you're just joining us. We were just talking about the White House honoring Harambe. Actually, it's a time for the, you know, five stories we're watching today. Yeah.
10: One, two, three, four, five.
6: I'll never forget where I was when I heard the news that majestic 17-year-old Western Lowland gorilla had been cut down in his prime.
8: Yeah. I still have the Zooter record talking about it.
6: We are
8: and
6: all.
8: And I forgot that Elon Musk put out a rap song about it.
6: Oh, yeah.
8: I don't remember what it sounds like. We can play it if you want.
5: I don't remember that either.
6: I'll burn through the top five. All right, here we go. Yeah. Number five, Michigan Governor Gretchen Whitmer says she's not interested in running for president. She says there's going to be a big group of Democrats running for president. And for the Democrats, I will not be one of them in 2028. Number four, a new migrant caravan scheduled to depart on June 20th, marking the third such group of this year. They're not getting into the United States, though, because of, well, President Trump's sane approach to border security. They're going to settle in Mexico, though. Number three, Yale University, once again requiring applicants to submit SAT or ACT scores. They suspended this in the name of social justice 6 years ago. Number two, a health alert issued in Italy as two humanitarian workers returning from Africa are showing symptoms of Ebola. Another similar alert for one person in Austria. And
11: Ebola.
6: Number one, Iran launched a ballistic missile towards Kuwait that was successfully intercepted by Kuwaiti forces. This comes after Iranian forces launched five one-way attack drones that posed a threat in and near the Strait of Hormuz. That situation was handled as well by our guys. And this comes amid renewed talks of some sort of deal between America and Iran. Those are the top five stories. Let's get to the important stuff.
8: All right. What do you want for you want the Musk rap about Harambe or the zoo director?
6: Zoo
8: Thane
6: director.
8: Maynard?
6: Yes.
8: Zoo director. Okay.
12: Everybody at the zoo feels the loss. There's no doubt about it. You know, we have 1,000 volunteers at the zoo. We have hundreds of thousands of people who are members of the zoo. And, of course, the entire community is very involved with the Cincinnati Zoo. So it is a big loss. That said, we are very glad that the little boy is okay. That is one happy thing and a dangerous and bad story. Naturally, we did not take the shooting of Harambe lightly, but that child's life was in danger. And people who question that, or are Monday morning quarterbacks, or second guessers, don't understand that you can't take a risk with a silverback gorilla. They're very big, three times bigger than a man, six times stronger than that. This is a dangerous animal. In the real world, you make difficult calls, but you have to make them, and the safety of that child was paramount. I'm proud of our team that handled it, and I'm proud of our team that's handled everything since.
6: It's not a hard
12: call. In tough
6: call.
12: Times, you know who your friends are. We've heard from thousands of people around the world, colleagues all the way to Jane Goodall, zoo directors from all over the world, with both sympathy, with support for a difficult decision. And people that know gorillas well, people that research them in the wild, people that work with them in captivity, know exactly what decision we made and why.
8: Yeah. Hmm. And it was those people, a lot of them that were upset, were the ones who were saying he was a Cincinnatian just like anybody
6: yes,
8: else.
6: Yes, exactly.
8: As far as the Elon Musk rap, I don't remember it, but...
9: All we ever do-

0: thought the same thing. 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Sipping on some bomb,
1: baby, on the way. 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
2: Bombay.
1: Yes. Yeah. Oh, yeah.
2: Oh, man.
3: That's fantastic.
1: That yeah.
3: That's
1: good. That was something, man. And then somebody else did the Here Without You.
3: Oh, yeah.

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2: 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It's sunny with a high of 86. Your full KNSI forecast is on the way in moments. Good afternoon, I'm Jake Judd. A St. Cloud man who led officers in a high-speed chase is now facing charges that go far beyond reckless driving. 21-year-old Dawson James Pollock is charged with 15 felony counts connected to child pornography after a tip from the National Center for Missing and Exploited Children pointed investigators to his social media account and eventually his laptop. He also faces felony assault charges stemming from a separate incident at the St. Cloud Technical College on the same day police searched his home. Pollock is currently in Stearns County's jail, with court dates set for both Stearns and Crow Wing counties. Minnesota lake associations have significantly cut down on the spread of aquatic invasive species wreaking havoc on their waterways, but they fear momentum will slip out of their hands when looking ahead to state funding changes coming next July. Steve Henry, aquatic invasive species lake technician for Cass County, said, when measuring the aid's effectiveness, the numbers do not lie.
3: Prior to this money coming out, we were seeing zebra mussels spread at a rate of about 40% a year. And since then, we've seen it drop down to about a rate of 6%.
2: Funding will decrease by 50% next summer, and Henry warns infestations will pick up and worries about losing progress. The new Minnesota Driftless Hiking Trail is taking its first steps in southeast Minnesota. Organizers said the first segment will start with the Lost Creek Hiking Trail, a 6.5-mile system in Chatfield. Supporters are working with landowners and local governments to stitch together a route of 100-plus miles through the driftless region's bluffs and river valleys. Organizers said it could take about 10 years to complete the full trail, with more miles expected to open up in stages. The federal government is committing nearly $500 million to strengthen the Midwest power grid. The Minnesota Department of Commerce says Washington is moving forward with $464 million in investment supporting five major transmission line projects across seven states, including Minnesota. For more on these and other stories, visit knsiradio.com, which is also where you can vote daily in our America 250 listener poll for the most influential moments that shaped our country. I'm Jake Judd, KNSI News.
4: This is a Bloomberg Money Minute. Wall Street traders send stocks toward all-time highs over speculation about a diplomatic breakthrough in the three-month Iran war. While the Dow was about flat, the S&P was up 0.6%, the Nasdaq taking in 0.9%. Anthropic raised $65 billion in a funding round that valued the artificial intelligence company at nearly $1 trillion, including the new investment, eclipsing rival OpenAI's value for the first time. The large round came together in a matter of weeks, a sign of strong investor demand for the Claude maker. Founded in 2021 by a group of former OpenAI employees, Anthropic has since emerged as a leader in the AI sector. Billionaire real estate mogul Tillman Fertitta is buying Caesars Entertainment in a $5.7 billion acquisition. He's tried for a merger of his casino and restaurant business with Caesars for years. Fertitta owns the Golden Nugget already and Landry's chains like Rainforest Cafe and Morton's. It means Fertitta will own four of Atlantic City's nine casinos. Matt Piper, Bloomberg Radio.
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1: When you need to know, your weather is on KNSI. Now your local forecast from the Hanson Paving Weather Center.
6: Bright sunshine expected this afternoon with daytime highs approaching 86.

0: southeasterly winds, 5 to 10 miles per hour. Lows level off around 58. Tonight, partly cloudy skies. Daytime highs approaching 86. Tomorrow, sunshine mixed with clouds at times. I'm Staff Meteorologist Paul Trombley on KNSI. Right now, it's 82 degrees.
1: 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The Markley, Van Camp, and Robin Show. Jamie Markley, David Van Camp, Scott Robbins. Okay. Secretary of State Marco Rubio giving an update on Venezuela and Cuba yesterday at the cabinet meeting.
2: I think over 10 million barrels of Venezuelan oil have been delivered to the United States since the 3rd of January. That industry is being professionalized for the first time ever. It's going to the benefit of the Venezuelan people. They are selling oil in the market at market rates. Cuba's in a lot of trouble, because unfortunately for them, it's run by a bunch of incompetent communists. And being communist is bad. Being an incompetent communist is like the worst. So we'll be talking to them. We'll be working on it. You know, we want something good for the Cuban people. And it's 90 miles from our shores. And having a failed state 90 miles from our shores is a threat to the national security of the United States.
1: There you go.
3: I like that. Yeah, I like that. Yeah, you got your competent communists, then you got your incompetent communists.
1: That's even worse.
3: These guys are incompetent communists.
4: And competent communists, I mean, that's, you got to grade that on a curve, you know?
3: Yeah, you do. You do. Yeah.
1: Yeah.
3: That's so funny.
1: He's also getting some attention for what he's talked about NATO. Mm-hmm. Like, we got to figure out if we're all aligned together.
4: Yeah.
1: Because it doesn't seem like we're on the same path anymore. That was a big topic on News Nation. Are you guys familiar with Leland Vittert? Is that how you say his name?
4: Yeah.
1: I don't know that much about him. Seems decent. I've seen him have some good takes. I mean, I'm not going to vouch for him because I haven't seen a ton of it.
3: Mm-hmm.
1: I guess I had thought News Nation, he's probably like a Chris Cuomo. I don't think he's like a Chris Cuomo.
4: No, they kind of have an interesting mix of talent there, where you do have Chris Cuomo, but they also have Katie Pavlich, who is a conservative commentator.
1: She's good.
4: Writer, yeah.
1: Yeah. Well, Leland, he made this whole statement talking about Rubio and NATO, which I think, well, makes a lot of sense.
5: Today's NATO, Americans will fight and die for countries where people are arrested for flying the British flag because it offends Muslims. Police also pay visits to veterans that post anti-Muslim memes on Facebook. Those are NATO countries now. And this is not an issue that's come up overnight, but one that has slowly been coming to a head over decades. And Vice President Vance called it out last year. It has only gotten worse since.
1: Yeah. Then you played the clip of Vance, which I can play if you want. Don't have to.
3: Mm-hmm.
1: When he was saying that, what's the deal with you people?
3: Right.
1: We used to stand for the same things. It's only
6: the threat that I worry the most about vis-a-vis Europe is not Russia, it's not China, it's not any other external actor. And what I worry about is the threat from within, the retreat of Europe from some of its most fundamental values, values shared with the United States of America. In Britain and across Europe, free speech, I fear, is in retreat.
1: It has been. So, yeah, if you're not going to put up your flag because it offends Muslims and you're arresting people for free speech things, do you want to align with those countries?
4: It's tough.
3: No.
1: Yeah, that's a question worth exploring, isn't it?
3: Well, I think, you know, and I think, too, we finally have people within our own administration that are asking questions now. Like, what are we doing rather than rubber stamping everything?
1: Yeah, like it's always been this
3: way. Yeah, well, it's just always been, pay your dues and move on. You know.
1: Right. Well, no.
3: No, we're looking at it like, hey, listen, we cough up a lot of dough to get into this thing.
1: Yeah, no kidding.
3: We got nothing out of this.
1: Yeah.
3: And your countries are being eaten up by this force.
1: No kidding.
3: So, you know, hey, I get it. At least challenge it, if nothing else.
1: Right.
3: Yeah.
1: All right. Democrats are attacking a black Democrat. Why, David?
4: This is a crazy story and another reason why I think, you know, if you're running the Paxton campaign for U.S. Senate in Texas, yeah, you got to take Tallarico seriously. You can't take anything for granted.
1: Right.
4: Of course. Because you don't want to have the upset, right? You don't want to be the one seed that gets beat by the 16 seed. Mm-hmm. But, man, this is one of the reasons why I'm personally, as somebody who's not in charge of a campaign, having trouble taking any Democrat challenger, especially in the state of Texas, very seriously. So Colin Allred, he ran for Senate a couple of years ago and had been in the House of Representatives. He did not seek re-election initially because he was running for Senate, and now he's saying, well, I want to get back in the House of Representatives. He's a Texas Democrat. He's also, for the purposes of this conversation, I'll point out that he is, if you're unfamiliar, he's a black man. He just won a primary for the House of Representatives to get what is basically his old seat back in Dallas or in the Dallas area against incumbent Representative Julie Johnson, the woman who took over after he dropped out.
7: Okay.
4: Well, that's problematic because Julie Johnson is a lesbian. So some Democrats, I kid you not, they cannot help themselves. They were hurt by Colin Allred's decision to run. This is what they put out. It's no secret that without Julie, Texas and likely the entire South will lose openly LGBTQ representation in Congress. Many in our community remain deeply hurt by Colin Allred's decision to challenge one of our own. As he moves forward, he bears a responsibility to help heal those divisions and rebuild trust with the communities impacted by this race. Our caucus may be small, but it is resilient and determined. We fight tirelessly to protect the incumbents we have and expand LGBTQ representation across the country.
7: Whoa.
4: Every loss makes that work harder, but it only strengthens our resolve. We remain confident in our ability to grow this caucus and will continue working every day to elect leaders who reflect the full diversity of the American people. So being a black guy isn't diverse enough anymore. If you're a black man and you dare to say, you know what, I kind of want my old House seat back.
7: Mm-hmm.
4: Well, he can't do that if you're running against a lesbian.
3: Why doesn't he just come out and say he's a lesbian?
7: He identifies, yes.
3: Exactly. Yes. Who's to say he's not, right?
7: Because on the totem pole,
3: yeah.
7: I think then he would ascend higher up than the white lesbian.
3: Like, minority lesbian, yes.
4: You're allowed to run for Congress for crying out loud. It's insane.
3: Yeah.
7: I mean, some people think it's a joke when a conservative person will say they eat each other in the end.
4: Yeah.
7: You just watch it unfold. That's pretty much what happens. But yeah, so now in the hierarchy on the totem pole, white lesbian woman trumps black man?
4: Yes.
3: Yes.
7: Well, they do hate dudes to a large degree.
4: Well, any.
7: But again, you had it there, Scott. If there's a trans.
3: Yeah, just come out and say I'm a woman.
7: And a trans
3: and I'm a lesbian.
7: Black. Oh, yeah.
3: Yeah.
7: I mean, that would even be better than Karine Jean-Pierre. Well, she's just a black lesbian.
4: Right.
7: A black trans, I think, would trump that, correct?
4: Yes.
3: Yeah, because I'm trying to think what she could cook up to trump that, and I really can't
7: on
3: come up with anything.
7: Totem stuff pole of my... identity politics.
3: Yes.
7: Yes. Yeah. Interesting.
3: Mm-hmm.
7: Wow.
3: Well, nobody asked me, but that's my strategy. Well, Colin,
7: they should have.
3: If you will. Yeah.
7: Some political party is going to hire you as a strategist at some point, Scotty.
3: Simple. Yeah.
7: Absolutely. All right. It's that time. We do it a couple of times a day. Go around the table. It may not be the biggest story out there, but it caught your attention. David, what's your story here?
4: Man, there was some big controversy in the city of Seattle. Okay, people saw these special novelty crosswalks, and they saw that crews were marking them up. And there was one that said 11 by 35 remove, and there was outrage. Why? Because these are Pan-African community crosswalks. And we need Pan-African community crosswalks in Seattle.
3: What does it mean?
4: Pan-African
3: community
4: crosswalks?
3: Yeah, it's
4: like the flag of a continent, I guess. So the city of Seattle's Department of Transportation put out on X, crews will restore all 11 Pan-African community crosswalks.
7: Yes!
4: Will remove worn markings, clean and prepare the street surface, and install new markings. The temporary remove markings you may see, well, that's part of our planning process. They do not mean the crosswalks are going away. So rest assured, people of Seattle, I know with every other problem having been solved, the nightmare is no more. The 11 Pan-African community crosswalks will, in fact, be getting a glow up. They're not going away.
7: Okay. Well, thank you for that story, Dave. Does that mean Rachel Dolezal will be welcome back into the state?
3: I guess.
7: Because she, you know, is a white woman that said she was black. You can't do that.
4: Yeah.
3: No.
4: But she did say she's part of the Pan-African diaspora.
7: Yes. Yes. So that's why I wonder. Maybe she would be welcome back to town.
3: An African diaspora.
7: Every time she said that, you would almost come
3: unglued. Oh, my God, I don't. You create something. Everybody's looking at everybody else going, what is that? What is that? What does that mean?
7: It sounds important. It does. Certainly, like, yeah. It would give you some hierarchy.
3: Yes.
7: Yeah. All right, what's your story, Scotty?
3: Mom was a diaspora. Dad was a pan. What are we doing here? The NBA's reigning MVP. You know who that is, don't you? That's Shai Gilgeous. Is it Gilgeous or Gilgeous?
7: Gilgeous. Alexander.
3: Gilgeous. Alexander. He's got a legal warning right now that's been
7: our friends in OKC right now are like, Scott,
3: well, I'm
7: please.
3: Sorry, but I always screw it up. I always do, and I'm really conscious of it.
7: Mm-hmm.
3: Gilgeous or Gilgeous? you know, they call him SGA, right?
7: Yes.
3: Anyway, he has got some legal things happening right now. Sent out a legal warning to a fantasy sports company that made a board game mocking the OKC's notorious flopper. That would be him.
7: Ooh.
3: The Thunders, by the way, his lawyers, are demanding that something called Underdog Sports stop using SGA's name and likeness after it created a game called Unethical Hoops. It's based on the kids' classic Operation, in which a buzzer goes off anytime you touch him.
7: Yes, I saw another NBA player actually playing that game.
3: Yeah.
7: Yes.
3: And he's mad about it.
7: Yeah.
3: And apparently they gave away 100 of these things to fans, too.
4: That's the fact that he's going after them with the cease and desist and all that actually helps them a lot.
7: Yeah,
4: they're counting on him taking the bait on that.
3: He wants them to destroy everyone they have, too, every other piece of product they have, so pertaining to this game.
7: Yeah. Yeah, I don't know if that was a wise move from the old legal team there.
3: Because I see his picture on the front of the game, or on the game board.
7: Yeah. Yes. Just as a side note, and my son was griping about him getting so many calls. He's like, it's ridiculous. It's ridiculous.
3: Well, he scored more free throws than he has points from the floor.
7: It's just ridiculous.
3: Yeah.
7: And I said, you know, just for stats-wise, because he was talking about free throws per game. I go, compare that to Michael Jordan, and I think it was like 96 to 98. It's almost the same.
3: Jordan rules.
7: Yep. But you know what I'm saying?
3: Oh, yeah, I know.
7: Okay, for my story, it's kind of wild. Out of Delaware, Susan Young Brown, she just renewed her driver's license. Not a big deal. What this means, though, is that she can keep driving until the age of 115 because she's 108.
3: Holy smokes.
7: Yes. Credits her longevity to staying active. Exercising regularly, maintaining a daily routine.
3: A lot of people say that.
7: Oh, you're not going to poo-poo this, are you, David?
4: Well, dude, okay, I'm sorry, but I feel like after the age of 90, and that's high, actually, but after the age of 90, yeah, I'm sorry, you got to go back in and get checked every year.
7: I don't disagree.
4: Before you can stay on the road.
7: Yes.
4: Because things can deteriorate quick.
7: I don't know
4: that
7: it's very possible that she's a decent driver. I don't know that.
3: Just to pay cash for a car, though. Nobody's bankrolling that loan.
7: That's just uncalled for. Yeah.
4: True, but
7: I'm sure it's paid in cash.
3: Four-year loan at 115.
7: I try to bring in a nice story of this person and their longevity, and you just, man, this is very difficult.
3: Sorry about that.
7: Yeah, no problem. Boy, homemade cannon. Got that story with Nimrods in the
3: You're
7: news.
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7: News update, David Van Camp.
4: Well, you know, we've been hearing the last couple of hours, oh, man, a 60-day peace agreement or something with Iran may be imminent. Well, now, Semaphore News coming out with this. Trump casts doubt on the prospects of a deal to end the Iran war.
7: Yeah.
4: It's Lucy with the football every time.
7: It feels that way.
4: Yeah.
7: By the way, when I was talking about that 108-year-old woman from Delaware,
3: yes,
7: Susan Brown,
3: mm-hmm,
7: that just got her driver's license, mm-hmm, I saw a little video of her driving. Looks like she knows how to drive all right.
3: Yeah.
7: You're kind of poo-pooing that a little bit. You know, here, just check this out.
20: That's the key to a healthy life is moving.
21: Yeah. When I get up in the morning, I get down on the floor, and I have an exercise routine. I think I've been doing it for the last 20 years.
20: Born
7: okay,
20: in
7: 19. Think about this. She's born in 1918.
3: Wow.
7: Sounds better than Biden, doesn't she?
4: Yeah.
3: Actually, yes.
7: You know what I mean?
22: Secretary. I'm not sure I'm going to do so well.
7: Yeah. She remembers people's names and stuff. No, so at least she's got that going for her.
3: Oh, she does, yeah.
7: Yeah, she does.
3: We think she does, yeah.
7: Absolutely. All right, with that, we got to go to Nimrod. Here we go.
19: When the going gets tough.
23: Damn it, this is too hard.
19: The dumb get dumber.
24: All right, Dean.
19: It's Nimrod's in the News on the Markley, Van Camp, and Robbins Show.
23: I love the poorly educated.
7: All right. Nimrod's the News. Thinking about our buddy John in Connecticut again. Have we ever gone back-to-back Connecticut? 2 days in a row
4: so.
7: For Nimrod's?
4: No.
7: It doesn't seem that way. This is out of Vernon. Started out as a routine traffic stop. And what police ended up finding was a homemade cannon in the trunk of this car.
3: Mm.
7: It's not something you see every day. Well, police say they observed some signs of impairment, the driver. And, okay, they go up, look, oh, there's some drug paraphernalia. Well, there's some narcotics, yes. Driver did not perform the standardized field sobriety test. I'm not going to do that. He was placed under arrest. That's when they started searching the car and the homemade cannon in the trunk. That'd be Benton Grenier, 56, of Vernon, charged with DUI, narcotics, and multiple motor vehicle violations. The homemade cannon, you just lay low, man.
3: Art project.
7: No kidding. And that's Nimrod's in the News. We're Markley, Van Camp, and Robbins. And you're listening to AM 1450 and FM 99.3 KNSI.
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6: A tentative deal on Lisa Brady, Fox News. So tentative that there's no formal confirmation from Iran or the White House about a memorandum of understanding that reportedly would extend a ceasefire for 60 days and trigger talks on Iran's nuclear program.
8: President Trump has done something that no other administration is able to do. We have gotten the Iranians to talk about their nuclear program and to perhaps commit to not having one. That has never happened before.
6: Publicly, an Iranian official has pushed back on the president's demands to give up enriched uranium. But Treasury Secretary Scott Bessent says that has to happen, along with fully reopening the Strait of Hormuz without charging tolls. Bessent would not confirm any U.S. commitment to discuss sanctions relief or any timetable for President Trump to sign off on the framework. Word of an agreement came as each side accused the other of violating the current ceasefire after the U.S. intercepted Iranian drones threatening ships around the strait, and Iran said it retaliated for earlier strikes by firing on a U.S. base, apparently in Kuwait, which intercepted missiles and drones. The Justice Department is suing four states over license plates for ICE and other agencies.
9: The DOJ has filed lawsuits against Maine, Massachusetts, Oregon, and Washington as all four refuse to issue undercover license plates to federal agents. The suits say the states are imposing unconstitutional restrictions that threaten agents' safety. The states generally prohibit undercover license plates for civil enforcement operations that include immigration. That means the affected vehicles instead would have to have plates that identify them as part of the federal government's fleet.
6: Fox's Jill Nato. The U.S. Supreme Court rules in favor of a black death row inmate from Mississippi who argued racial bias in the jury that convicted him. The justice is ruling 5-4. The defense didn't have enough chance to argue black jurors were improperly dismissed. 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
11: 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It's sunny with a high near 86. Your full KNSI forecast is on the way in moments. Good afternoon. I'm Jake Judd. An International Falls man accused of kidnapping a young Zimmerman girl in January is now facing federal charges. A federal grand jury has indicted 28-year-old Joseph Andrew Bragg on counts of kidnapping and attempted transportation of a minor, along with producing and possessing child pornography. Investigators say a phone Bragg was carrying the night of the kidnapping contained images of child sexual abuse and that a second child was identified as a victim. Authorities believe there may be even more victims and are asking anyone with information to call the FBI. Find the contact information at knsiradio.com. Bragg remains in federal custody. A former Minnesota DFL official is agreeing to a plea deal after a deadly 2024 hit-and-run incident near Nashwalk. Cynthia Martin pleaded guilty to criminal vehicular homicide in the death of 19-year-old Carter Hathcock, who was struck while walking. The ex-chair of the 8th Congressional District for the Minnesota DFL is expected to serve a year in prison, followed by 5 years of probation. Martin resigned in December, a few weeks after initially pleading not guilty to the felony charge. The Grand Rapids native is scheduled for a sentencing hearing on August 3rd. Minnesota-based 3M is being sued over $1.4 billion due to contamination from forever chemicals and firefighting foam at defense bases. The Australian government announced the lawsuit on Thursday, focusing on per- and polyfluoral substances, or PFAs, at 28 sites. Those forever chemicals don't break down naturally. 3M plans to contest the claim, stating it stopped selling the foam in Australia two decades ago, but that the Defense Department continued using it longer. And Dave's Hot Chicken is coming to St. Cloud. Franchise co-owner Alex Humphrey says the Nashville-style chicken chain has signed a lease at Rivertown Village Shopping Center on 2nd Street South. It'll be the brand's first location in the St. Cloud area and is expected to open in late fall of this year. For more on these and other stories, visit knsiradio.com, which is also where you can vote daily in our America 250 listener poll for the most influential moments that shaped our country. I'm Jake Judd, KNSI News.
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13: When you need to know, your weather is on KNSI. Now your local forecast from the Hanson Paving Weather Center.
14: Partly cloudy skies tonight with lows around 58. Southeast winds around 5 miles per hour. Partly cloudy again tomorrow. Highs level off around 86. Cloudy skies tomorrow night, lows around 59. Cloudy skies with a few peaks of sun Saturday with highs around 83. 84 Sunday. I'm Staff Meteorologist Paul Trombley on KNSI. Currently, it's 84 degrees.
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7: The Markley, Van Camp, and Robbins Show. Jamie Markley, David Van Camp, Scott Robbins. Did you say there was a big concert announcement, Scott?
3: Oh, I just happened to see it, that they're doing something in D.C. a week before the midterms, headlined by Bruce Springsteen, really. Foo Fighters, Dave Matthews, Joan Baez is still warbling at the age of 103. I don't know what's going on. It's a concert, I guess, they're going to have.
7: Before the midterms.
3: Yeah, before the midterms.
7: Yeah.
3: And Bruce sang two songs, apparently.
7: Is this Fight Oligarchy or something? What is it?
3: Fight the Power, whatever the hell it is. I don't know.
7: Just a Democratic fundraiser or something?
3: Well, it's something to make people want to vote for Democrats, I guess.
7: Huh.
3: It seems if I was Republicans, I'd say, please do more than five songs apiece. Do 10.
7: Oh, boy.
3: Make it an all-day festival.
7: Got it.
3: And then Bruce did 41 shots in the streets of Minneapolis.
7: Okay.
3: As part of the warm-up for the show.
7: What is it called again?
3: It's a Freedom Festival or some kind of nonsense. I don't know.
7: Okay.
3: I don't have it in front of me.
7: Oh, you just mentioned it off air.
3: I just mentioned it off air, okay. Yeah. but it doesn't surprise me. Foo Fighters are a little disappointing that they're involving themselves in this, but okay.
7: Yeah, everybody else is sort of on brand. I didn't know that they would be like, either, I'm going to dive right into that.
4: Who knows? Well, I mean, Dave Grohl needs to do some PR rehab amongst a certain group of people.
3: Yeah, that is true.
7: That's right.
3: Yeah.
7: Yeah.
4: You know, knocking up the side piece, that was not...
3: Yeah, it wasn't in the plans.
7: No.
3: Nope.
7: No. I'm not the biggest fan anyway, but
3: that's
7: who
3: the
7: cares?
3: Name of the new album, knocking up the side piece.
4: And you know what's great is that I bet you the new album will sound completely unlike anything else the Foo Fighters have ever done.
7: Exactly.
3: Yes. Brand new stuff, yeah.
4: Yeah.
7: Our producer Andres is going to be hating that take. He's a big fan.
4: I know.
3: He's a huge fan.
7: Every time I'm like, it's just mediocre, man.
4: All the songs sound the same to me.
7: It's okay.
3: I like them okay. Yeah.
7: Yeah. I think you're a bigger fan.
3: Probably, but not near where Andres is at. He's the big, big fan.
7: Yes. Now, and this is all because it's just Republican politics or Trump is...
3: Oh, it's the whole...
7: Orange evil man.
3: Oligarchy and Nazis and, you know, Nuremberg and who knows.
7: Okay.
4: Instead of shots of whiskey, they're going to be selling shots of Metamucil at that concert.
3: Yeah, there'll be some oldsters there.
7: Did you notice that last weekend that nut outside the White House fired a shot, ended up getting shot?
4: Yes.
7: That was not a huge story.
4: No, I saw there was the local D.C. reporter who became a meme because she played along with it very well. But because while everybody is sort of like ducking for cover in the tents that they have, that the media has set up on the South Lawn, Yeah. She just keeps like looking over to where the shots are and looking back and going, what is that? What is that? And like, to me, if you're familiar with the landscape of that, I mean, the shooting happened on the other side of the White House. So they were never in any danger there. But so I can understand when she's like, what is that? And you hear the sirens going off.
7: Right. Well, Trump was asked about that. Because now it's just like, oh, it's somebody else that wanted to kill him or whatever.
3: Right.
7: Yeah, it's just another day. Like, it's not even a big story. But they asked him, and this is what he said.
15: Well, I can't think about it because if I thought about it a lot, you know, I wouldn't be a very good president. I wouldn't be here, probably. I'd be up in some room with a locked door and said, just leave me alone. So I can't really think about it. It's just something that it's a sad part of life. It's a dangerous business. What I'm doing is a dangerous business. And they say, and look, we have been maybe the most consequential, but we certainly have been one of the most consequential. This group has been a very consequential administration. And they say if you're not consequential, you don't have so much problem. If you are consequential, you do. So you have to look at that. But it's a shame. It's a very sad fact of life.
7: Yeah. Just goes on and on.
4: Did you see the reporting that somebody swatted Supreme Court Justice Amy Coney Barrett?
3: No, I didn't see that.
4: They called 911, and they said that there had been a shooting outside of her house, and swatting is where you call the cops to try to and give a report that will basically ensure the biggest response possible with the hope that, you know, a cop gets, you know, itchy-fingered and shoots somebody, kills somebody.
7: Right. Okay. Yeah. And if they can find out who did that, they should do serious time.
4: Well, I think that because it has gone really, really sideways in the past, it's not a prank and it's not funny. People have died because of this. I think it's attempted murder, regardless of who is the target of the swatting. That's a very dangerous thing because, you know, somebody says, oh, there's a barricaded subject in this house. The cops show up, break down the door. There's a lot of people in this country who would just think someone's breaking into my house. And if they're armed, guns come out, the cops are armed too, horrible things occur. To me, it's attempted murder.
7: That's a pretty good take. You can make that argument, especially if you know the people are armed.
4: Yeah.
7: Like, what's going to happen there?
3: It's terrorism.
7: Yeah.
3: It needs to stop.
7: Yeah, 100%.
3: Yeah, I mean,
7: it should be that way no matter who is president.
3: No.
7: Or no matter who is the Supreme Court Justice. Even you saw her. Shouldn't ever be treated like that. But the other side doesn't see it that way.
3: So frustrating.
7: Though. It is so frustrating. And now they're saying, okay, well, yeah, this woman may have broken the law, but this is retribution, this E. Jean Carroll.
4: Yeah.
7: With the whole thing with Trump. You had that story earlier, David.
4: Yeah, E. Jean Carroll is the woman who claimed that Trump raped her in a dressing room. She couldn't remember what year it happened.
7: Thought it was mid-90s.
4: Maybe, yeah.
7: Maybe early 90s.
4: I feel like if you got raped in a dressing room, you'd pretty much remember at least the year.
7: Yeah.
4: That would be a pretty big benchmark in your life. And then when she was talking about it, she had a very uncomfortable exchange with CNN's Anderson Cooper because she said, well, I wouldn't even call it rape because it wasn't sexy. And Anderson Cooper's like, what?
7: Oh, yeah.
4: Well, there's a certain sexiness with rape. And he's like, we're going to go to break.
7: Do you remember that clip?
3: No, I don't.
7: I can pull it up for later.
4: Dude.
7: I have a different clip because when a lot of this was coming out, somebody else did an interview with her and they showed her like with her place out in the woods.
4: Yeah.
7: She is a nut.
4: Oh, yeah.
7: A total nut. And then with her pets. And then when they did that big town hall CNN with Trump, when he decided he was going to run. And then all the people on the left were freaking out on CNN. You're platforming him.
4: Yeah.
7: It's like, well, that guy was the president and going to run for president.
4: Yeah.
7: You're CNN. But he talked the story about her. I forget the whole exchange. But he mentioned the cat, what the cat was named. It was legendary.
17: I have no idea who she is. I had a picture taken years ago with her and her husband, nice guy, John Johnson. He was a newscaster, very nice man. She called him an ape. Happens to be African-American. Called him an ape. The judge wouldn't allow us to put that in. Her dog or her cat was named Vagina. The judge wouldn't allow to put that in. All of these things. But with her, they can put in anything. Access,
18: this
17: Hollywood.
18: This is a jury of nine.
7: Yeah. Yeah, Caitlin Collins, she was like kept interrupting and trying to get her serious questions in there, and Trump's out there.
17: Well, her cat was named Vagina.
3: Vagina.
4: Reportedly, the DOJ is investigating her. Part of it is because she lied under oath. She lied about who was financing her lawsuit when it was this tech bro, Reid Hoffman, who was doing it, who had said openly that, yeah, I'm paying for her legal fees. And she said under oath, no, nobody's financing this, just me.
18: Man.
7: And, dude, I thought, like, if you called a black man an ape, you were canceled in that world. Apparently not.
4: Well, she can overcome that because she's calling Trump a rapist.
7: Got it.
3: That's it. Absolutely right. Spot on.
7: Okay. Meanwhile, speaking of race, DEI is still happening. Especially medical schools.
3: You know, I'm surprised at this because I keep reading about it, too. Yeah, you're right. I thought it was... I thought the Trump win... And the changing of the guard.
7: It'd be like, well, we got to get our house in order.
3: This stuff is going to stop.
7: No, but because this is a religion for some of these people.
3: It really is.
7: And Heather McDonald, who has been researching this stuff for years, is just doing an interview saying, yeah, it is absolutely still happening. She laid it out.
19: Anybody who has a white male, straight white male son or grandson has either discovered this or will discover it, that straight white male is going to be the last admitted to selective colleges, to selective graduate schools, to professional schools, and to law firms, government science positions, you name it. And students experience this daily. I was at an event last night, and...
7: this is an interesting story.
19: A very left-wing mother had to admit that although her son had very good MCAT scores, he was right in deciding that he would never be admitted to medical school, and so he went to Palantir instead. Now, that's hardly the end of the world, but nevertheless, we have lost, potentially, a groundbreaking medical scientist.
7: Think about that. He's like, well, I know I'm not going to get in, so, because of the color of my skin. That's racism.
4: Well, yeah.
7: I'm stating the obvious. But, yeah, and, you know, she talked about the MCAT scores, getting into medical school, and it's colorblind. But there's a different learning curve, she went on to say.
19: In many places, if the MCAT scores and grade point averages in college that would be automatically disqualifying if presented by a white or Asian applicant to medical school are an automatic admit if presented by a black or Hispanic student. So you've got almost non-overlapping bell curves of who's getting admitted to medical school. And so what happens is, and this is true for any institution that practices racial preferences, when these less qualified, underqualified blacks are admitted to medical school, and let me just put in a little aside here.
7: And it goes on for a ways. What she's saying is, she's not saying that shouldn't be admitted. It should be everybody with the same standard.
3: Mm-hmm.
7: But what happens is you have blacks, Hispanics admitted to these schools, and they can't compete. Like if you were a Boston College, you were going to get in, but you weren't Harvard because Harvard's supposed to be the best of the best.
3: Mm-hmm.
7: But they're going to put you into Harvard, and then you're going to be lagging behind.
4: Yeah.
7: And how many stories have you seen where the students are like, okay, I'm ready. I was accepted. I can do this. And then they find out they can't. You've hurt that person.
3: Yep. Mm-hmm.
4: Yeah, but...
7: But you feel better about yourself.
4: Yeah, yep. There's some HR lady at Harvard who feels very good about what the spreadsheet says.
7: Yes. It is disgusting. I happen to see this... Okay, you've heard the rumor, at least, or people had fun with it for years. Gayle King, Oprah, gay.
3: Yeah.
7: I'm like, no. Did you see this interview with Gayle King? She said, it bothered me. I'll admit it now. It bothered me. She said, I was recently divorced. National Enquirer did this story. Reason for the divorce, because me and Oprah were secretly gay. Number one, if we were gay, we would tell you. So I'd say to Oprah, you got to say something on your show because it's hard enough for me to get a date on Saturday night. Now people think I'm a lesbian. You got to say something. She said, no, just leave it alone. Why wouldn't Oprah just go out there and say, hey, this is stupid? I don't know.
4: Because Oprah was keeping her options open.
7: Or Oprah's like, I want to appeal to everybody. I don't want to offend.
3: Well, yeah, she may have a big fan base in that world, though. That could be why.
7: Yeah. She says, now I've gotten to the point in my life, very few things get to me. Because when you go on social media, it's an accelerator on hate. So I don't know if she ever saw everyone laughing at her for being an astronaut and claiming to be an astronaut and all that. I don't know. I think that was far more detrimental than any gay rumor. But anyway.
3: Stedman, I'll go to the other team. I'll do it.
7: Of course. Hey, have you heard of man cereal? It's a thing. Seriously, we'll get to that and the five stories we're watching today coming up.
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7: The Markley, Van Camp, and Robbins Show. 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
9: One, two, three.
4: Okay, number five, Democrat Governor of Michigan, Gretchen Whitmer, says she's not interested in running for president. She says there will be a robust group of people running for president. I will not be one of them in 2028, I can tell you that. That is to say, hey, look, I'm still relatively young for politics, and it's going to be a crap show in 2028.
7: Yeah, I was also thinking, I took that trip to Europe just to test the waters, and I failed miserably.
4: That was part of it, yeah. Number four, Yale University once again requiring applicants to submit SAT or ACT scores to be considered for admission. They suspended this in the name of social justice 6 years ago.
7: Dude, yeah. I know, man. I know.
4: Turns out there's a reason we've been doing that for a while.
3: Yeah.
4: Well,
7: people in 2020 lost their minds.
4: They did. It's crazy. It's like, and some of it is kind of funny to think about in hindsight. So it's like George Floyd dies in Minneapolis, and the Associated Press says, we're capitalizing the B in black from now on.
7: Yes.
4: What about the W in white? No, that'd be racist. Why? I don't know. Stop asking questions. We're doing the work.
7: Just bonkers.
4: Yeah. Number three, a health alert issued in Italy as two humanitarian workers returning from Central Africa are showing symptoms of Ebola. Another alert for one patient in Austria. Related to that, number two, ahead of the FIFA World Cup 2026, the governments of the USA, Canada, and Mexico have announced that they have aligned public health travel measures for those coming from Africa. They are calling it a coordinated approach to protect our citizens and millions of visitors, fans, athletes, and tourists expected while maintaining travel and commerce across our borders. And so basically enhanced screenings as people are coming in from Africa.
3: How do you screen for that, by the way? Is that temperature, too?
4: Well, I think there's a temperature. I don't know.
3: There was a questionnaire you had to fill out or something, yeah. But...
4: To me, it's like you can't. You got millions of people who are going to be gathering,
3: right?
4: To me, it's like, okay, are you coming from what is it, Sudan, Uganda, and Congo?
3: Mm-hmm.
4: You're not coming to the United States. Sorry,
7: yeah,
4: I know that sucks.
7: Oh, yeah, raise that
4: risk. I know Congo is a huge country. It's a big country. I don't want to take that risk.
7: No. You're trying to protect your people. Isn't that what you're supposed to do?
4: Yeah. And then number one, U.S. and Iranian negotiators have reportedly agreed to a 60-day memorandum of understanding to begin talks on the nuclear program. Although then you've got another report that says Trump's not sold on it because he wants it to be a perfect deal. And here we go again.
7: Okay. Yeah, I wouldn't count on it. Oh, by the way, I just happened to see this thing about man cereal. Is it a thing?
3: Yeah, what is that?
7: And someone posted, it's not a joke. It's actually real, unfortunately. All it is cereal with a lot of protein and creatine in it.
4: Yeah.
3: Okay.
7: What's the problem with that?
3: Man cereal.
7: Yes. This is the Markley, Van Camp, and Robin Show.
3: Is that the name of it? Man cereal?
7: Yeah. Yes.
3: Wow.
4: You know, like 22 grams of protein or something like that? Or
7: yeah.
3: What's on? I got to taste that. I love cereal.
7: You are a big cereal guy.
3: I'm a big
7: guy.
3: Fan of cereal. Yep.
7: Well, they got different flavors. This is not an ad, by the way. I just...
3: No, different flavors of man cereal?
7: Yeah, if you got cinnamon.
3: Oh, good.
4: I saw strawberry, I think. Strawberry.
7: Yeah, there's like a fruit sort of thing.
3: Like Fruit Loops, only it's man cereal?
7: Well, it's got protein and creatine in it.
4: Yeah.
7: And a couple of others that have lost
3: it. So like eating a box of rocks?
7: Salted fudge.
3: Salted fudge?
7: Yeah, and maple bacon.
3: Mm.
7: There you go.
3: Maple bacon.
7: Love that, don't you?
3: Good stuff.
7: All right. The GOP battles Sharia. What's that all about? That and the Robin's Trifecta coming up.

0: A federal indictment unsealed Thursday alleges the man accused of abducting a 7-year-old Zimmerman girl in January also produced child pornography involving a second child. A grand jury indicted 28-year-old Joseph Andrew Bragg of International Falls on Thursday on federal charges of kidnapping and attempted transportation of a minor, along with producing and possessing child sexual abuse material. Investigators say they found the images on a phone Bragg was carrying when he was arrested the night of the kidnapping and believe there may be more victims. Bragg remains in federal custody. Find the number to call if you have information at knsiradio.com. Minnesota is cutting its aquatic invasive species prevention aid by 50% next summer. The program has provided counties with up to $10 million a year since 2014 to help pay for boat inspections, education, and more at public water accesses. Local officials say the funding has helped slow down new infestations over the past decade, and they worry the budget cuts could reverse that progress. Fair housing groups have filed a lawsuit over a rule change they allege reverses decades of lending protections and opens the door to discrimination. The federal lawsuit was filed Wednesday in Washington, D.C. It takes aim at a change made by the Consumer Financial Protection Bureau to the Equal Credit Opportunity Act, which bars lenders from discriminating against credit applicants. Plaintiffs are challenging a change that wouldn't require lenders to consider desperate impact policies that appear neutral but tend to cause disproportionate harm to certain groups. Residents in the Waite Park and St. Cloud area have a chance to review proposed improvements to Highway 23 during an open house on Tuesday, June 9th. The Minnesota Department of Transportation is hosting the event from 4 to 6 p.m. at the MnDOT St. Cloud Office and Training Center. For more on these and other stories, visit knsiradio.com, which is also where you can vote daily in our America 250 listener poll for the most influential moments that shaped our country. I'm Jake Judd, KNSI News.
1: This is a Bloomberg Money Minute. Wall Street traders sent stocks to all-time highs. Bonds rose, while a rally in oil waned amid speculation about a diplomatic breakthrough in the three-month war that has rattled markets around the world. The Dow gained 25 points. The Nasdaq was up 243, the S&P taking in 43 points. Wall Street fires up a political spending machine for midterms. The Financial Services Forum formed a trio of groups to spend tens of millions of dollars on the upcoming midterm elections and beyond, with the American Growth Alliance raising about $100 million for this cycle so far. The bank's groups have already deployed millions, including on ads in half a dozen states, and will continue to make their case as the crypto industry also spends heavily to influence the midterm elections. TikTok is deprioritizing relationships with music labels, cutting jobs focused on the music industry, and emphasizing projects that connect the company more directly to artists on the platform. Matt Piper, Bloomberg Radio.
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3: When you need to know, your weather is on KNSI. Now your local forecast from the Hanson Paving Weather Center.
4: Partly cloudy skies tonight with lows around 58. Southeast winds around 5 miles per hour. Partly cloudy again tomorrow. Highs level off around 86. Cloudy skies tomorrow night. Lows around 59. Cloudy skies with a few peaks of sun Saturday with highs around 83. 84 Sunday. I'm Staff Meteorologist Paul Trombley on KNSI. Currently, it's 84 degrees.
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6: The Markley, Van Camp, and Robbins Show. Jamie Markley, David Van Camp, Scott Robbins. Got the Robbins trifecta, his top three stories coming up in just a few.
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0: well. Of course, Jill Biden, former Dr. First Lady, Dr. Jill Biden, made some headlines because of a clip that was released from her upcoming interview that will be airing, I guess, Sunday on CBS, where she said that during that disastrous debate performance by then-President Joe Biden, she was worried that he had had a stroke.
1: Oh, and this part.
2: Were you horrified as you saw it unfold? I wasn't horrified. I was frightened because I had never, ever seen Joe like that before or since.
3: Bullcrap.
2: Never.
4: Or since.
2: Yes.
4: Or You've since. Never seen him like
2: never.
4: That.
2: Never. No.
4: What happened?
2: I don't know what happened. I mean, as I watched it, I thought, oh, my God, he's having a stroke. And it scared me to death.
1: Yeah.
3: Now, wouldn't you want to know what happened?
0: Yeah.
3: I mean, I would want to know.
0: Well, on that, Axios has gotten an advanced copy of her book that she is coming out with. And here's one of the quotes. To this day, I still don't know what happened. Why wasn't he making any sense? It was inexplicable to me. Maybe he had rehearsed too much. Maybe he had traveled too much that month. Was he just ill? The president had seemed exhausted earlier in the day and had told her that he was not feeling too well. Later, after positing that he may have unwittingly taken codeine cough syrup or Ambien to fight off a cold to help help him sleep, Jill Biden seems to rhetorically throw her hands in the air. I only wish I had the answer. And then the aside from the reviewer or the person who is writing this up said, you could forgive the reader for wondering, well, did you ask him?
1: No kidding.
0: The first lady writes that she wished she had thought to ask for a blood test after the debate, and also says she suggested the president take a cognitive test to calm doubts, but was overruled by his advisors.
1: Oh, please.
0: Yeah, I don't believe that for a second.
1: No. No one's buying that, man.
3: Ambien?
0: Yeah.
3: Mistakenly took Ambien.
0: Hunter Biden had a while back had suggested that he had taken Ambien.
3: Well, he's a pharmacy. He runs his own pharmacy.
0: Yeah.
1: Dude. No one's believing that.
0: No.
3: Well, if you believe that your spouse is having a stroke, I mean, I don't think you go to Waffle House afterwards.
1: Agreed.
3: You don't hang around.
1: Agreed.
3: You take him right in, right after the debate. You go, okay, we got to go get this checked out now.
1: This was part from the debate that night. There was another clip we heard earlier. I don't think we've heard this one yet.
5: The end of that sentence.
1: Oh, yeah, that was the end when Trump's like, I don't think he knows what he said.
5: We worked very hard to get a bipartisan agreement that not only changed all of that, it made sure that we were in a situation where you had no circumstance where they could come across the border with the number of border police there are now. We significantly increased the number of asylum officers. By the way, the Border Patrol endorsed my position. In addition to that, we found ourselves in a situation where when he was president, he was separating babies from their mothers, putting them in cages, making sure they were the families were separated. That's not the right way to go. What I've done since I've changed the law, what's happened? I've changed it in a way that now you're in a situation where there are 40% fewer people coming across the border illegally. That's better than when he left office.
1: Oh, my gosh.
5: And I'm going to continue to move until we get the total ban on the total initiative relative to what we're going to do with more Border Patrol and more asylum officers.
6: President Trump?
5: I really don't know what he said at the end of that sentence. I don't think he knows what he said either.
1: Yeah.
3: Rambling gobbledygook.
1: Yeah. She's a bad person.
0: She is, yes.
3: I think he's surrounded by bad family.
0: Yes.
1: Yes.
0: Well, and yeah.
1: Well, and honestly, he's not a good guy.
0: No, he's not.
3: I don't think he is either. But there's some dignity to being around a parent or an elderly person as they age. You just are, you know, there's things you need to do. You don't prop him up and throw him out there.
1: Well, he's your ticket, I guess you're desperate to keep him out there. That's what happened.
3: He's the money maker.
1: He is. It's all on his name.
3: Gosh dang.
1: Yeah.
3: Man.
1: Okay. Not a whole lot of time to get into this. This is one of those anyway. It's a longer piece from Real Clear. You know, they do the Real Clear politics, and then there's Real Clear investigations. Mm-hmm. They try to play it down the middle. It's not like they're trying to be partisan. They're trying to tell both sides to a story, and that's what they're doing. with this piece. GOP battles Sharia. Is Islamic law a threat or dog whistle? And is trying to present both sides, saying in what they hope will be a hot-button election issue in November, congressional Republicans, unnerved by the spread of Islam, are holding hearings and proposing legislation to prevent immigrants who adhere to Sharia law from entering or staying in the United States, saying we can't have Sharia law here.
3: No.
1: And, you know, it's been said before, basically Islam and Western values, they're not compatible. And if you're just trying to have an intelligent debate on that, that is true.
3: Mm-hmm.
1: It's not to say, well, I think it's terrible and you're going to hell. No, you can choose however you want to live. But with the way the United States is set up, it's counterculture to those values.
3: Yes.
1: In a number of different ways.
3: And importing values, our values to them, wouldn't work out very well if you did the
1: First Baptist
3: Church of Tehran. I mean, that's not going to happen.
1: But as they're trying to present both sides, like this reluctance to stigmatize, multiculturalists say it's important to understand that while some of these practices may seem abhorrent to most Westerners, many Muslims believe they're essential to maintaining a well-functioning society. Islamic women, for example, often continue wearing hijabs, burqas, after they migrate. Westerners tend to see that as signs of oppression. And it's other things like at least one prosecutor in Michigan, a large Muslim population there, reportedly refused to categorize a local Islamic father's murder of his daughter as an honor killing, arguing this has nothing to do with Arabic culture. He also said the family of the victim didn't want her death to be, quote, used by the media to promote a continued anti-Arab bias. Or in 2021, prosecutors in Houston dropped charges against a Muslim woman for transporting a minor girl to another country to have female circumcision performed on her. A Detroit judge even threw out federal criminal charges against Muslim doctors for performing this procedure on as many as 70 minor girls after the doctors argued they were merely practicing their religion and had the constitutionally protected freedom to do so. And people are like, people thought that happened in faraway countries. No, it happens here. So yeah, there. People look at what's happened over in the EU and they're like, man, you cannot let that happen here. So what are we going to do? There's plans being put forth. Also, AI is slowly killing your work social life for a lot of people. I don't know if we'll have time to get to that a little bit later.
3: Work social life?
1: Yes.
3: Okay.
1: Because you got AI taking so many jobs.
3: Yeah, that's true.
1: And so the people are isolated more. And then from the study that was done, then the people that are using AI a lot have a lower trust in colleagues, higher burnout, weaker team coordination, greater feelings of isolation. It just becomes like worse and worse the way it sounds. Mm-hmm. It's not going to stop it.
0: Well, no.
3: No.
1: You know that. And, I mean, there are a lot of people that are going to be losing their jobs over the next 3 years if all the reports are true. And you got CEOs that are actually saying, yes, this is happening. Yeah. Like, within the next 2 years, 20 to 30% of the workforce is going to be gone.
3: Next what? 2 years, you said?
1: Yeah.
3: Wow.
1: Yeah, it's kind of wild.
3: Okay.
1: All right. You ready for your big three?
3: Yeah, let's go.
1: Here we go.
6: Are you ready?
7: One, two, fuck them at you
6: all. It's the three most important news stories of the day.
8: I hit the trifecta.
6: Well, at least according to Scott Robbins. It's the trifecta on the Markley, Van Camp, and Robbins Show.
1: Every day about this time, Scott Robbins' top three stories helped by his hero.
9: I'm Casey Kasem.
3: Well, hello, Casey. Gonna watch the Spurs and OKC tonight, huh?
9: Yeah.
3: Okay, well, if you want to come by, that's fine. I can get some extra snacks.
9: I'm ready.
3: You don't want to come over? Okay, fine.
1: I think he's busy tonight. He doesn't want to.
3: Probably going to David's.
0: Yeah. Well, I wasn't going to say anything, but I, since he's here, I will just say, hey, man, I got the pita chips. Just bring over your hummus. It's amazing. My kids love it.
9: No matter what, he's always there for me, and I for him.
3: Okay.
1: That is nice.
3: Thanks for that.
9: Three.
3: Yeah. Like I haven't been.
0: He actually like leaves chunks of cucumber in there, which I didn't think was going to work, but, man, it really does.
3: Oh, God.
9: Okay. Good.
0: Yeah. All right.
9: Three. Number three,
0: Helen Mirren, accosted by anti-Semites.
3: Yeah, she's 80 years old, walking in East London with her 81-year-old husband. Well, all of a sudden, one of the nuts comes out of the out of the woodwork and yells at her, hey, you evil Zionist B-word. And he starts hassling them, yelling at her and her husband.
1: Really?
3: Yeah, because she supports Jews.
1: I hope that person got a beat down.
3: And the husband yells, blank off! The guy's 81.
1: Good.
3: He's yelling back. The yelling continues. You're an evil Zionist B-word. You hear me? He said, I heard you. F off! So, anyway, she said, I believe in Israel, the existence of Israel. I believe Israel has to go forward into the future and for the rest of eternity. She said, I believe in Israel because of the Holocaust. And she said, I'm not going to change my mind because I'm getting yelled at by some knucklehead in the street.
1: Yeah.
3: So, there you go.
1: Man, that kind of reminded me of Bible study. We had a bunch of dudes at my house. We were talking about turning the other cheek. Mm-hmm. And we were bringing up different scenarios. And so a scenario like that, or someone was threatening your wife.
3: Yeah.
1: And I don't even want to give his name, but my I'll just say my buddy A. So I'd probably grab, a bat and beat the bleep out of him.
3: Yeah. Nothing wrong with that.
1: Yeah. That turning the other cheek in a situation like that, that's pretty tough,
3: particularly,
1: man. You want to stand up for people.
3: And
1: yes.
3: They're so bold, they can just do stuff.
1: Nothing's happening.
3: Right.
1: Because
3: nothing does happen.
1: Yeah.
3: They're allowed to just willy-nilly say whatever they want, do whatever they want, without any repercussion or pushback, generally.
1: In the same place where you can get arrested for posting a meme on Facebook.
3: Yes, yeah.
1: But that's tolerated.
3: But you're allowed to hassle her and her husband, 80
1: BS,
3: and 81
1: man.
3: Years old.
1: Yeah.
3: Sit down.
8: Now, on with the countdown.
1: Scott Robbins, trifecta, top three of the day, up to number...
8: Two.
0: Number two, a PGA champ wanted to talk to his dad.
3: Yeah, Aaron Rye. Is that how you say his name?
1: Rye.
3: Aaron Rye. I know that I never heard of the guy before. But anyway, so he was the big winner of the PGA championship.
1: Yeah.
3: And afterwards...
1: Wears two gloves.
3: He does?
1: Yeah.
3: Okay, I didn't
1: Probably
3: see that.
1: Yeah.
3: I'll be darned. Okay, Michael Jackson.
1: Michael Jackson was one hand.
3: That's true. Yeah. Well, he wears two. That's good. I'm glad.
1: I'm just trying to protect this guy from being compared to Michael Jackson.
3: Yeah, I understand that. I understand that. So, anyway, after he won the tournament, very exciting moment for him, and he was, during the tournament, after the interview, it was like, hey, I want to thank my dad. My dad was with me this whole time. He's been my guide, my coach, my everything.
1: Yeah.
3: And I got to call him.
1: Share the moment. That's cool.
3: Yeah. So, and he's from Australia. So they're, 5 hours ahead of us.
1: Okay.
3: Him at the time. So he calls his dad. Phone rings. Finally, after the fifth or sixth ring, dad picks it up, sounding a little groggy. Can you believe it, dad? Can you believe I just won the PGA? Dad said, you did? He said, yeah, what are you doing? He goes, I fell asleep.
1: I hadn't heard that story.
3: Yeah, did not know until the son called him and told him, hey. And he was watching, he had it on the TV.
0: Well,
3: he just nodded off.
0: The golf announcers are very soothing. And, if it's late, I can understand.
1: Yeah.
3: A big moment of your kid's career.
1: Yeah.
8: I was never as close to my father as I would have liked.
1: No, I'm sorry, Case.
3: I didn't ask you about your dad.
1: That is tough.
8: And the countdown continues.
1: Scott Robbins, trifecta, top three of the day.
8: And finally.
3: I will say this, however, Casey, your dad was the one that said, you will learn to count backwards. And it helped you, see?
8: No way.
3: Yeah, he did.
0: Casey and I have had long conversations about our respective upbringings and our dads. And I think that's why we bonded, actually.
8: I helped him control his anger.
0: He did. He says, hey, you can't control other people.
1: That's true.
0: It's not your responsibility.
1: Yeah.
0: Differentiate, okay?
1: Yeah.
0: All right, number one.
3: I hadn't heard the control your anger one. That was a good one.
0: Thong-wearing elderly man.
3: Elderly Florida guy had police called on him twice last week for allegedly exposing himself to multiple neighbors at the apartment complex he lives. On Wednesday, the second day in a row, the police were called, and he was arrested on multiple charges. According to police, neighbors of the thong-wearing Tyrone James Causey, 79 years old, were increasingly concerned and frustrated with his continued behavior.
8: I ain't gonna stand for it.
3: TV station there said he was accused of making lewd gestures that included thrusting his penis at women after he rang their doorbell and they opened the door.
8: Give it up.
3: He was arrested after he looked at the officer and said, can you play jump rope with me, baby doll, while nude?
1: Oh, no, really?
3: Off you go.
1: Yep. Did you make that part up?
3: No, that's what he said.
1: Oh, my gosh.
3: Want to play jump rope, baby doll?
8: And there you have it.
1: Dude.
3: Cuff him up and throw him in the clink.
1: Man, oh man. That's quite a trifecta today.
3: That is quite a trifecta. Lots of crazy people in the world, yes.
1: No kidding. Okay. Did you hear about the woman? She honestly has no right hand. And the cop said, you had a cell phone in your right hand. That's Nimrod's in the news and an update coming up.
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1: All right, we got to get to Nimrod. 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
1: Our Nimrod in Florida, it's the officer trying to give this lady a ticket for distracted driving, saying you're holding the phone in the right hand. She has a nub. 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
3: Wow, that's a mistake.
1: It's a big mistake.
6: Hello, man. Yes. Hey, good morning. I'm Deputy Gonzalez with the Bumpers County Sheriff's Office. This is why you're being pulled over. In the city of Lake Worth today, we're doing an operation for distracted driving. You drove past me holding the phone with your right hand, manipulating that phone.
1: She holds up the nub.
6: I mean, I saw you
7: so
6: with the phone.
7: Obviously not. So you want to just call this a day?
1: Yeah. And that's Nimrod's in the News.
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34: Decision time for President Trump. I'm Tom Rigotti, Fox News. The U.S. and Iran have reached a deal to extend the ceasefire by 60 days, but it needs President Trump's signature. Fox's Peter Doocy reports from the White House.
7: Secretary Bessent told us the big three things that have to be in this deal that has been agreed to by U.S. and Iranian negotiators for it to get President Trump's final sign-off.
8: Nothing is going to be on the table until we see the Strait of Hormuz open and the Iranians agree that they have to turn over the highly enriched uranium and that they can't have a nuclear program.
7: If that happens, though, a 60-day extension in the ceasefire will begin, even though ceasefire might not be the best word right now for this situation where Iran has launched at least one missile at Kuwait and the U.S. is striking Iranian missile sites they say pose a threat.
34: Axios is quoting a U.S. official saying the president needs a couple of days to think about it. The deal requires both sides to negotiate how to dispose of Iran's nuclear material. An Iranian man is under arrest following the discovery of his plans to assassinate a member of President Trump's family. Here's Fox's Julian Turner.
10: There are new court filings that reveal an alleged terror plot targeting the president's family. This by the notorious security service in Iran. They pledged apparently to murder first daughter Ivanka Trump. The suspect's plan was so far advanced that he actually had obtained a blueprint of her $24 million Florida home, according to the New York Post. The suspect, Mohammed Al-Sadi, he's a 32-year-old Iraqi national who is affiliated with Iran's IRGC. He now stands accused of taking part in as many as up to 20 different terror attacks on Americans. He was taken into FBI custody after agents identified his revenge plot.
34: America is listening to Fox News.
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34: Vice President J.D. Vance has delivered the commencement address at the United States Air Force Academy. Fox's Gernal Scott has details.
12: Vice President Vance saluted and shook the hand of every graduating senior at the 68th commencement on the Colorado Springs campus. Each of these cadets have earned their commission to serve as officers in the Air Force and Space Force. But the vice president said there is gratitude to some other very important people in the crowd.
15: To the loved ones gathered here today, we will never forget that our nation's airmen and guardians were your sons and daughters long before they were ours.
12: More than 900 cadets earned their degrees. During the ceremony, Vice President Vance singled out one particular grad who will serve as a summer intern in his office. Gernal Scott, Fox News.
34: A man is in custody after he threatened to kill Turning Point USA CEO Erica Kirk. Fox's Alicia Acuna reports.
16: News stations in Texas report Jacob Wensky of San Antonio was arrested earlier today and now faces two felony counts for making terrorist threats against Erica Kirk and TPUSA's upcoming women's leadership event in that city. According to local reports, San Antonio police were alerted to Wensky after he allegedly commented on social media, quote, "I know exactly where to bomb." TPUSA responded to the arrest on X, quote, "We are grateful to the San Antonio Police Department and the FBI for their rapid response and arrest of the individual making these threats. We refuse to let threats silence us. We look forward to a successful and inspiring gathering."
34: Kirk skipped a TPUSA event with Vice President J.D. Vance at the University of Georgia last month after she was threatened. I'm Tom Rigotti. This is Fox News.
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0: Bob Hughes here, inviting you to stay with us for the latest local news and weather. And we'll have a Fox Sports update in a bit. We'll also go outside the box with the Ox and even listen in on a conversation I had earlier this morning. Plus, news and comment from one of the best in the business, Bill O'Reilly. But right now, it's time for news.
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2: 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It's mostly cloudy with a low around 59. Your full KNSI forecast is on the way in moments. Good afternoon. I'm Jake Judd. An International Falls man accused of kidnapping a young Zimmerman girl in January is now facing federal charges. A federal grand jury has indicted 28-year-old Joseph Andrew Bragg on counts of kidnapping and attempted transportation of a minor, along with producing and possessing child pornography. Investigators say a phone Bragg was carrying the night of the kidnapping contained images of child sexual abuse and that a second child was identified as a victim. Authorities believe there may be even more victims and are asking anyone with information to call the FBI. Find the contact information at knsiradio.com. Bragg remains in federal custody. A semi-truck hauling seltzers crashed into a median in Monticello Wednesday morning, sending cases of the beverage sailing, spilling suds all over the road. It happened just before 6:30 on Interstate 94 eastbound between exits 192 and 193 in the heart of the morning rush. The Minnesota State Patrol and Department of Transportation closed the road for several hours to clear the damaged truck, pick up the spilled load, and place the Jersey barrier back in line after the impact pushed it towards the westbound lanes. The truck's fuel tank was also damaged, and officials say some diesel leaked. The driver suffered minor injuries and was treated at the scene. The research community gives Minnesota a thumbs up for its work on getting invasive species out of lakes, but warn a shift in state funding in 2027 could derail progress. Since 2014, the state has provided $10 million each year for counties to work with local partners on preventing new infestations. Next summer, it'll be cut in half. Tim Toll with the Gull Chain of Lakes Association says losing a line of defense at one lake could spell trouble for other locations.
4: It just takes one person that didn't empty their live well that has zebra mussel larvae in there. That's all it takes to get a new aquatic invasive species.
2: He added the concerns apply to other watercraft like boats, jet skis, kayaks, and paddle boards. A new community event is coming to Benton County this summer, and organizers are looking for local food and drink businesses to take part. Benton Economic Partnership is hosting the first ever Taste of Benton County on Wednesday, July 22nd from 5 to 8 o'clock at the Sauk Rapids Sports Arena East. The 21-plus fundraiser will feature unlimited tastings from local restaurants, bars, bakeries, and caterers, along with live music and raffles. General admission tickets are $40. For more on these and other stories, visit KNSI Radio. Radio.com, which is also where you can vote daily in our America 250 listener poll for the most influential moments that shaped our country. I'm Jake Judd, KNSI News.
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33: 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Now your local forecast from the Hanson Paving Weather Center.
9: Partly cloudy skies tonight with lows around 58. Southeast winds around 5 miles per hour. Partly cloudy again tomorrow. Highs level off around 86. Cloudy skies tomorrow night. Lows around 59. Cloudy skies with a few peaks of sun Saturday with highs around 83. 84 Sunday. I'm Staff Meteorologist Paul Trombley on KNSI. Currently 85.
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26: News out of the NBA as the Board of Governors has passed new anti-tanking rules that expanded the draft lottery from 14 to 16 teams, a regulation zone where the bottom three teams get penalized with less than chances for the number one pick. and flatten odds for other teams. Game 6 of the Western Conference Finals between the Spurs and Thunder in San Antonio tips off at 8:30 Eastern Time. OKC has that 3-2 series lead. In the world of tennis, Jannik Sinner was upset in the second round of the French Open. And sad news out of the NHL as four-time Stanley Cup champion Claude Lemieux has passed away at the age of 60. In baseball, the Angels outscored the Tigers in Detroit 7-1 for their fifth win in six games. The White Sox defeated the Twins 6-2. Munetaka Murakami passes Shohei Ohtani for fewest MLB games needed by a Japanese-born player to hit 20 home runs.
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7: Bob Hughes.
8: You know how they let anybody come to these meet your neighbor things? Every year. Every year. Hi, kids.
10: Hi.
8: I hear that Noah Check warned you about me.
10: He did, yes.
8: And it's all not true. I'm a teddy bear, okay?
10: Okay.
8: First of all, what is your name?
10: My name's Sarah Kilmer.
8: And you are?
10: I'm Brianna Miller.
8: So what are you guys doing here today?
10: We are with Adopt a Storm Drain, trying to educate people in the neighborhood about how important it is to keep our storm drains clean.
8: Okay, so why is it important? What's going on?
10: Yeah, so a lot of times there's a lot of organic matter like leaves and grass clippings and like dog crap as well that will end up in the storm drain.
8: Yeah.
10: And that will eventually wash to rivers and lakes, and that affects the water quality and just like the overall health of the environment pretty badly.
8: Sure. Well, what about things like, you know, fertilizer and salt that we use in the wintertime?
10: Yeah, that's a really big thing to think about. A lot of those nutrients wash into our water and dissolve in the water. That causes all kinds of algae to grow in the water, makes it not aesthetically nice to look at. It's not good to swim in. It really prevents like our fun typical Minnesota summer activities.
8: But that doesn't happen here in St. Cloud, does it?
10: Oh, it 100% does. It's actually a pretty big problem.
8: Really?
10: Especially, we've been doing a lot of research on Lake George this past couple of weeks and this past couple of months, and Lake George has been having pretty bad problems with like high levels of phosphorus and this brown reddish algae that's been growing on it, and we've been trying to figure out how we can like fix this problem that's been happening.
8: Well, that sounds like water chemistry to me.
10: It is, yes.
8: See? I pay attention. And that's kind of what you want to get into, right?
10: Yeah, that's kind of general field I'm very interested in. So, yeah.
8: So what does this do for you guys in your future education?
10: Right now, this is really helping me like understand what I'm really interested in career-wise and moving on to my career, what I want to do long-term.
8: And?
10: Yeah, so I have a major in environmental science and chemistry, so learning more about water chemistry and like how this is all affecting it is definitely benefiting my career a lot.
8: Okay, so I remember when people used to just dump stuff from factories into the Mississippi River, right?
10: Yeah.
8: I'm not going to say that that doesn't happen anymore. I know that they've cut it way, way down. I know that a lot of the pollution that we had been doing, like plastics and all that kind of stuff, that is getting much better. The big deal is cardboard these days, because let's all order stuff from Amazon, right? So when it comes to things like that, do you see anything like down the road, things that we should be really concerned about? You mentioned Lake George. That kind of weirds me out.
10: Yeah, I feel like with the cardboard and everything, you should be definitely focused on a lot on like recycling your material, not just like throwing it out. And even putting it in the dumpster, like the trash instead of the recycling, can cause a lot of problems because it could end up in a place it's not supposed to.
8: You recycle that. I mean, they reuse it, right?
10: Yeah.
8: Okay.
10: Mm-hmm.
8: So tell me about the Mississippi River, because that's where the drinking water comes from.
10: Right, yeah. It's really important to realize that a lot of our storm drains drain directly to the Mississippi River. So it's really easy to not realize like what you're putting into the drains. You kind kind of don't think about it after it goes out of sight. But it's really important to remember that what you're putting down the drain directly impacts us.
8: Absolutely. And, yeah. And you know, so many people just think, well, I'll just sweep it off the sidewalk. Right, I'll just blow it off the sidewalk, my grass clippings. I remember when I was a kid growing up, we just dumped the oil on the ground, right? And and nobody realized back then what we were doing. And, you know, I have to apologize for that, but we just really did not know better. What are we doing now to educate everybody? Obviously, coming out here, doing things like this.
10: Yeah, coming out here, doing things like this, going around to schools, and also we do, like, sidewalk art to just try to get people to know more.
8: Oh, yeah.
10: I think it's just, like, crazy how, you know, I feel like people's mindset is dump it down the drain, it's gone, but that's not reality. And just trying to educate people on the fact that just because you can't see it doesn't mean it's not causing problems elsewhere.
8: Absolutely. Yeah. You will come and see us again, won't you?
10: 100%, yes.
8: All right, very good. One thing that people really should take away from our conversation, what do you think?
10: Just overall big pictures, it's really important to consider how you're disposing of liquids, garbage, making sure that these things aren't going into our bodies of water.
8: All right, and you?
10: My biggest thing is just because you can't see it doesn't mean it's not causing harm.
8: Like, yeah, out of sight, out of mind.
10: Yeah.
8: Exactly. All right, ladies, thank you so much.
10: Thank you.
1: Thank you. Have a good day.
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33: 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Now your local forecast from the Hanson Paving Weather Center.
9: Partly cloudy skies tonight with lows around 58. Southeast winds around 5 miles per hour. Partly cloudy again tomorrow. Highs level off around 86. Cloudy skies tomorrow night. Lows around 59. Cloudy skies with a few peaks of sun Saturday with highs around 83. 84 Sunday. I'm Staff Meteorologist Paul Trombley on KNSI. Currently 85.
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27: But I got to do this because it is National Hamburger Day.
28: Yes.
27: Obviously, the Boulder Tap House, great sponsors of Hot Talk with the Ox, sponsor of the Hot Talk with the Ox Boulder Tap House studio and text line. Great. Is it patio day today? It might be.
28: Should be.
27: Might be nice out there. But just in general, the whole hamburger thing. Where I was at, I'll just say it. I went to McDonald's, I think it was 2 weeks ago now. And I was hungry for an old-fashioned McDonald's hamburger. Not a quarter pounder, not a Big Mac, not Chicken McNuggets. I just wanted a hamburger. So I decided to order a double hamburger. Okay, you ever done this? This is interesting. And I've noticed this. I've had this happen more frequently than I like to admit. And that is, I ordered the hamburger. I had to order the double hamburger because it was a deal. It's almost cheaper to order the double hamburger. It must have been on sale or whatever it was. So, okay, I get a double hamburger and fries. Not the quarter pounder, just double hamburger. I don't like, no sesame seeds, no big patty, just the hamburger, double hamburger patty. Comes, guess what? Cheese. It's a cheeseburger.
1: Oh.
27: It is almost impossible to get a non-cheeseburger hamburger anymore.
1: Mm-hmm.
27: Everybody wants to put cheese on it. Like, it's the default. In the old days, we all got hamburgers, I thought. And then every now and then, I remember my big brother, like, ooh, I'm going to get cheese on my, wow, cheese. Cool. Is that good? Does that make it better? The jury is still out for me whether it makes it better. I've become addicted to the cheeseburger because I always get the cheeseburger. But sometimes, you know what? It's a different flavor. Is it not without the cheese?
1: Yeah. The Whopper at Burger King does not have cheese on it.
27: Doesn't have cheese.
1: Forget about that. Yep.
27: And there's just something about it. I'm not saying that it's better or worse, but sometimes you're in the mood for just a hamburger and it makes people's heads explode. Like, you got to have cheese. Is it? Maybe that's just me, but I noticed that it's the default. It's like, what kind of cheese you want on that? Well, I don't want cheese. I want a hamburger. Ooh, a hamburger. Well, okay. It's like when you get a combo meal and you don't want the soft drink. It blows people's minds. It's like, okay, is it cheaper for that? I don't know. Nobody ever does that. Okay. Cheaper to order the combo meal or just a la carte fries and a burger? I don't know. Nobody ever does that. They always get pop and they always get cheese on the hamburger. So I would say there's that thing. Then there's the other thing. Is this whole notion of the hamburger being pink in the middle. I was at a restaurant, Mother's, no. When was this? Back in the winter, middle of the winter somewhere. I was at a chain restaurant far, far away. And I ordered a hamburger and they said, pink or no pink? That was the question. Like, how do you want it done? No, pink or no pink? I said, pink. Okay. A lot of people are repulsed by pink, not rare, just pink, a little pink inside hamburger. Like, who likes the burger gray? Like, if it's gray all the way through. It's a different flavor, but it's like you can't, like, for the guy, for people like the Ox who likes it pink, I'm not a burger hockey puck guy. Some people are. It's a different flavor. Corey, it's hard to order the burger without cheese. Or better yet, pick it off. LOL, that would be fun. Ooh, that's another thing. It's hard to get the cheese off a cheeseburger if you wanted just a hamburger.
1: Mm-hmm.
27: You might as well just have the cheese. Let's see. Fudgin' Delicious at the Mall. Have a great just hamburger. All right. I can tell you from experience, Boulder Tap House will indeed give you a hamburger without cheese on it. Yeah, thanks, Auntie Sue. Appreciate that. I wanted to get into this too. The other thing is lettuce and tomato. Remember the old days? I think I remember my first exposure to what was called a California burger. Ooh, it's a California burger. What's that? Has lettuce and tomato on it. Doesn't have onions. Doesn't have cheese. Just has lettuce and tomato.
1: And mayo, I think, is essential too. Yep.
27: Yep, for a California burger. Yep, good call. Exactly. Mayo, lettuce, and tomato. Now, it's like lettuce and tomato, they're all over the place. Like, yep. A lot of places had no lettuce and tomato. You couldn't get it. Like California burger, oh, no, we don't have that here. Now, almost everybody has lettuce and tomato. Right? The Whopper, as you mentioned earlier, basically a California burger.
1: Yep.
27: But they have onions. Not every California burger has onions.
1: Right.
27: But I would put it to you that a California burger is better without cheese. Yet I have to get cheese because I'm addicted to the whole cheeseburger thing.
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13: 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Bob Hughes here, and the 5 p.m. report continues with an update from Fox Sports and an Ox block from this morning's Hot Talk with the Ox. Bill O'Reilly will wrap it all up with his latest insights at 545. But right now, it's time for news.

0: 28-year-old Joseph Andrew Bragg of International Falls on Thursday on federal charges of kidnapping and attempted transportation of a minor, along with producing and possessing child sexual abuse material. Investigators say they found the images on a phone Bragg was carrying when he was arrested the night of the kidnapping and believe there may be more victims. Bragg remains in federal custody. Find the number to call if you have any information at knsiradio.com. A semi-hauling seltzers crashed into a median on Interstate 94 in Monticello yesterday morning, sending cases of the beverage flying. It happened just before 6:30 on the eastbound 94 between exits 192 and 193 during the height of the morning rush. The Minnesota State Patrol and Department of Transportation shut down the road for several hours to clear the truck, collect the spilled load, and reset a Jersey barrier that was pushed towards the westbound lanes on impact. Benton Economic Partnership is looking for local food and drink vendors for its first ever Taste of Benton County event. The 21 Plus fundraiser is set for Wednesday, July 22nd at Sports Arena East in Sauk Rapids. Attendees will enjoy limited tasting from local restaurants, bars, bakeries, and caterers, along with live music and raffles. 5% of the proceeds will also be donated. More information is at knsiradio.com. Dave's Hot Chicken has found a home to roost in St. Cloud. Franchise co-owner Alex Humphreys explains the Nashville-style chicken chain has signed a lease for an end cap space at Rivertown Village Shopping Center on 2nd Street South. The spot has sat vacant for years and is the home to the former Gap. The restaurant is expected to open later this fall. Students from Becker High School are heading to Minneapolis next month for Spotlight Showcase, known as Minnesota's largest high school theater celebration. The two-day event at the State Theater June 8th and 9th brings together more than 1,200 high schoolers from across the state. Becker students are among those competing in theater performances, technical theater, student journalism, and musical performances through Hennepin Arts' statewide Spotlight Education Program. Follow the link for tickets at knsiradio.com. For more on these and other stories, visit knsiradio.com, which is also where you can vote daily in our America 250 listener poll for the most influential moments that shaped our country. I'm Jake Judd, KNSI News.
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11: Partly cloudy skies tonight with lows around 58. Southeast winds around 5 miles per hour. Partly cloudy again tomorrow. Highs level off around 86. Cloudy skies tomorrow night, lows around 59. Cloudy skies with a few peaks of sun Saturday with highs around 83. 84 Sunday. I'm Staff Meteorologist Paul Trombley on KNSI. Currently 85.
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0: stocks pushed to more records as companies like Dollar Tree, Snowflake, and Hormel Foods kept piling up the profits. A tentative deal to extend the ceasefire and the war with Iran by 60 days also helped lift the market and rein in oil prices. The S&P added 0.6% to its all-time high set the day before. The Dow rose less than 0.1%, and the Nasdaq climbed 0.9%, also adding to their own records from a day earlier. Starbucks is tying most tech workers' bonuses to how much they're using artificial intelligence to improve efficiency. According to an internal document, a quarter of bonuses paid to tech employees will be pegged to department-wide goals that include AI adoption. Shares of Union Pacific and Norfolk Southern slumped the most in more than a year after a key regulator paused its review of their planned $72 billion merger. It has the potential to delay what would be the biggest rail deal ever. Matt Piper, Bloomberg Radio.
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10: CNN reports that Iranians are now slowly getting the internet after decades of the Ayatollahs being in sole control of deciding how much access to the rest of the world they allow their citizens. The story says, quote, "The country's internet governance is highly centralized with multiple layers of state institutions ultimately accountable to the supreme leader. Further, that for most ordinary people, however, internet access remains limited and uncertain as the government weighs how much connectivity to allow," close quote. This is how it's going down for those privileged citizens of Iran allowed online from outside the box. First of all, now they know that the internet was actually invented. Michael Jackson died. Pluto was deemed not a planet before becoming a planet again. Clint Eastwood is still making movies. The Rolling Stones are still touring. And after 30 years, Al Gore was totally wrong in everything he ever said about the global climate. And that all that noise they've been hearing from their neighbors to the east was the Russians getting it handed to them by the Mujahideen, who were supplied by the Americans, followed by the Americans getting it handed to them by the Taliban, who were also supplied by the Americans. Ahem.
11: We did not go to Afghanistan to nation build.
10: And their dream to be like the West now means they have to support and fund sex change operations for their elementary school age children. Oh, and Ben Affleck sneaked six U.S. embassy workers out of their country under their noses with a fake movie crew. Outside the Box with the Ox is brought to you today by C&D Granite.
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14: News out of Major League Baseball, as MLB officials propose a hard salary cap to union officials as part of the ongoing CBA negotiations. The proposed salary floor for teams beginning in 2027 would be set at $171 million and a ceiling of $245 million. The Angels outscored the Tigers in Detroit 7-1 for their fifth win in six games, and the White Sox defeated the Twins 6-2. Currently, it's all tied up at two apiece between the Braves and Red Sox, top of the fifth inning in Boston. News out of the NBA is the Board of Governors has passed new anti-tanking rules that expanded the draft lottery from 14 to 16 teams, a regulation zone where the bottom three teams get penalized with lessened chances for the number one pick and flattened odds. Game 6 of the Western Conference Finals between the Spurs and Thunder in San Antonio tips off at 8:30 Eastern Time. OKC has a 3-2 series lead.
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28: Thank you, Bill. It is Thursday, May 28th, 2026. Here's what's happening today in America. Donald Trump says America will not rush any peace deals. A new survey finds life is no longer fun for many citizens. A report ranks the healthiest cities in the country, and Americans censor themselves more than ever before. Also coming up, my message of the day about the billionaires fighting back against the communists. That's coming up, but first, President Trump convening his cabinet at Camp David this week. The commander-in-chief telling reporters that America will not rush into any peace agreement with Iran for political purposes. An early draft of the proposal would lift the U.S. blockade of Iranian ports in return for the full reopening of the Strait of Hormuz. Gas prices in the U.S. are up 50% since the conflict began in late February. The highest gas costs can be found in California, $6 a gallon, but we will talk about that. A little context. Another example of billionaires fighting back against $6 gas. We'll explain in a minute. A national poll from Study Finds reveals 48% of Americans say their lives are lacking fun. Respondents cite the cost of living as a major barrier to happiness. 72% say financial stress causes daily anxiety, lack of sleep, and general depression. Since 2019, prices for daily necessities like food, gas, and car payments are up 30% across America. A survey from Wallet Hub revealing America's healthiest towns. The cities are ranked by exercise, rates of obesity, percentage of smokers, drug addiction, and life expectancy. The fittest place in America for the sixth year in a row, Salt Lake City, Utah, followed by San Diego, Miami Beach, and Denver, Colorado. The unhealthiest towns in America, Brownsville, Texas, then Mobile, Alabama, and Jackson, Mississippi. A study released by Axios finds that Americans are still, and not just still, increasingly censoring themselves. The survey highlights a huge gap between a person's public and private opinions. 40% are afraid to voice their true beliefs. Researchers say folks fear being canceled for unpopular opinions. A quarter of the population believes they can be fired for saying the wrong thing. 10% of people report losing friends or family members over politics. And to be clear, almost all of that is because of the person with the TDS. Coming up, my message of the day about the billionaires fighting back against the AOC communists of our country. And then something you might not know, we can no longer allow the left to get away with this excuse for not only theft, but even for murder. I'm Mike Slater. More coming up next.
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28: Hey, I'm Mike Slater, filling in for Bill O'Reilly. Now it's time for the O'Reilly Update message of the day. AOC versus the billionaires. And the billionaires are finally fighting back. AOC the other day said the American Revolution was against the billionaires of their time. That's not true. Many of our founders were the richest men in the colonies, and many of them gave up their entire fortunes and died with nothing because of the war. But they pledged their lives, fortunes, and sacred honor. Senator Mike Lee said it was against a large, distant, overly intrusive government that recognized no limits over its own authority to tax, regulate, and eat out the substance of its citizens it claimed to serve, which is what the Democrats specialize in today. But what AOC said there was a part of a larger point she was making. She said you can't earn $1 billion. You can get market power. You can break rules. You can abuse labor laws. You can pay people less than they're worth. But you can't earn that. So you have to create a myth. You have to create a myth of earning it. Now, AOC and communists like her have been saying stuff like this for a long time, but I appreciate finally the billionaires stepping up and defending themselves. Like when the mayor of New York City, Mamdani, called out specifically Ken Griffin. Remember he made that video not too long ago about taxing people's second homes? And he specifically called out Ken Griffin. One particular guy who was standing outside Ken Griffin's apartment building and said, this guy contributes nothing to New York City. Meanwhile, he's in the process of building a $6 billion skyscraper in New York City. But Ken Griffin came out and said, all right, fine, we're going to move our company to Miami. When the mayor of Seattle was asked about Starbucks and other companies leaving her city, she was up on stage and said, bye. Well, now Starbucks is expanding their headquarters in Nashville, and Howard Schultz himself, the founder of Starbucks, has moved to Florida. Now she's changing her tune slightly. Billionaires are fighting back. Chevron has these signs up at their stations in California. I didn't think these were real when I first saw them. Thought it was some sort of conservative ad campaign or something like that, but it's actually Chevron. And these signs at the gas station say, California has the highest gas taxes and fees in America. One sign says nearly 25% of your gas money goes to state taxes and fees. Another sign says Sacramento policies did this. Now you pay more. As a car wrapped, it's like being strangled by a gas hose. I love that. Chevron fighting back against politicians. Robert Reich, who was the Secretary of Labor in the 90s under Clinton, he worked for Obama, taught at Harvard for a long time. He said there are basically five ways to accumulate $1 billion. One, profiting from a monopoly. Two, insider trading. Three, political payoffs. Four, fraud. Five, inheritance. Don't believe the self-made myth. There it is again. Same talking point that AOC had, that making money is a myth. Well, Michael Dell, founder of Dell Computers, said Robert Reich forgot the sixth and most important way. Build something that millions of people actually want. The communists are getting bolder, and so are the billionaires, and I like it. Now, to be clear, the billionaires are not paragons of morality, but they do some things that should be valued, like take oil out of the ground and turn it into gasoline to make our cars go. I don't know how to do that. Chevron does. So at least they provide some service to me. The communists provide nothing. Billionaires are not saints. They're not people we should worship. AOC hates the billionaires because she wants you to depend on her and the government. And the billionaires hate the government because they want you to depend on them. The real focus should be on God, because we're actually dependent on him. Mike Slater filling in for Bill O'Reilly, something you might not know. 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
28: Mike Slater filling in for Bill O'Reilly. Now it's time for something you might not know. Poverty doesn't equal crime. The left makes this excuse all the time. It's not true. They'll say, oh, well, he was poor, so therefore, of course he stole something. Or even, he's poor, so of course he killed someone. Don't fall for that. There was a 21-year-old in England who went to a local park to test his new camera, and he got stabbed to death by a migrant. Oluwadamilola Ogunyakinu is the murderer. And his dad said that he did not want his son to be a part of any racist analysis of illegal immigration. He said the hate should not be directed at minorities. It should be at the government. They're the ones to blame, not immigrants, not black kids. My son was proud to be a Londoner, proud of this multicultural, wonderful place we are. And it doesn't matter where his son's killer comes from. It's nothing to do with that. It's a class thing. And that's been created by the government. The dad of the murdered young man went on to say that we got to look at our teenagers who can't get houses and can't get work, excusing his son's murderer. I'm rereading the book that made me fall in love with reading. It's called Boys on the Boat. I finally broke down and watched the movie on the plane. And it was offensive how bad this movie was compared to the book. So I had to reread the book, and it's as wonderful as I thought. The main character of the book, Joe Rance, 1920s Washington. His stepmother hated him when he was a little boy. And they would move to different places because she was always so miserable. They were dirt poor in the Pacific Northwest. And they moved to a farm and she still hated it. And then the depression hit. And so many people left town that they left their dogs behind. And the dogs started attacking their cows. And the cows stopped making milk. And wild animals started killing their chickens. They didn't have eggs anymore. And everything was falling apart. And one day Joe Rance came home from school, and the car was backed out of the driveway with his three stepbrothers and stepmom and dad in the car, all packed up. And dad told him that they're moving to California, but he's not. He was staying. Dad said, sooner or later, you're going to have to learn to make it alone in this world. Joe was 15. I bring this up because Joe did not become a gang member. He worked hard, worked his way through college, joined the crew team, went on to win an Olympic gold medal. Poverty does not have to equal knifing people to death. Stop letting the left get away with that lie. More coming up.
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12: Could they extend the ceasefire again? I'm John Saucier, Fox News. The United States and Iran have reached an agreement to extend the ceasefire, but it does need President Trump's signature. We go to the White House to get more from Fox's Peter Ducey.
13: Secretary Bessent told us the big three things that have to be in this deal that has been agreed to by U.S. and Iranian negotiators for it to get President Trump's final sign-off.
2: Nothing is going to be on the table until we see the Strait of Hormuz open and the Iranians agree that they have to turn over the highly enriched uranium and that they can't have a nuclear program.
13: If that happens, though, a 60-day extension in the ceasefire will begin, even though ceasefire might not be the best word right now for the situation where Iran has launched at least one missile at Kuwait and the U.S. is striking Iranian missile sites they say pose a threat.
12: A U.S. official tells Axios that President Trump needs a couple of days to think about it. This deal requires both sides to negotiate how to dispose of Iran's nuclear material. The Treasury Secretary Scott Bessent addressing the Iran war, gas prices, and inflation during today's White House press briefing. Here's Fox's Kristen Goodwin with more.
3: Secretary Bessent telling reporters President Trump is not going to take a bad deal when it comes to Iran, saying the president has several red lines.
2: Iran has to turn over their highly enriched uranium. They cannot pursue a nuclear weapon. And the Strait of Hormuz, back to your question on energy, has to free transit. Navigation of the seas has to be free and open as it was before.
3: The secretary also revealing he had breakfast with Federal Reserve Chair Kevin Warsh.
2: And I believe that he will do the right thing to balance inflation and growth.
3: Calling inflation and oil prices short-term challenges.
12: Now, Iran has not confirmed its acceptance of this memorandum of understanding. President Trump said yesterday he's in no rush to close the deal. America's listening to Fox News.
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12: Demonstrators continuing to protest against a New Jersey ICE detention center where they say detainees are on a hunger strike to protest against poor living conditions. Homeland Security Secretary Mark Wayne Mullen denies those accusations on the Fox Channel.
15: Not only do we provide them a safe place to stay and the food and a place to sleep, but we're also giving them a convenience store to be able to buy products out of. So we're going above and beyond.
12: Fox's Alexis McAdams has more.
16: Protesters were back at it again, called rioters there, facing off with federal agents in New Jersey. They're demanding that the Delaney Hall detention facility there in Newark, New Jersey, close its doors immediately and let all the illegal migrants out because they say they're on a hunger strike over poor conditions. But John, DHS tells us the detainees are eating three meals a day. They have clean water and medical care. In that chaos, though, you got some Democrats and you got New Jersey Congressman Rob Menendez Jr. He's arguing with counter protesters going at, including one guy who brought up his dad, which was a sore subject. His dad is former Senator Bob Menendez, who's in jail serving time for federal corruption. DHS says agents have called many times for police to help them out in the streets, but no one shows up.
12: DHS says it has called for assistance from local police, but again, receiving no response. Vice President J.D. Vance speaking at the commencement ceremony for the U.S. Air Force Academy, speaking about AI and its involvement with warfare. During his speech, he emphasized the importance of keeping human values in the military.
17: If the warfare of the future is to live up to the moral values of our ancestors, decisions over life and death must be made by humans and not machines.
12: The vice president says he wants to back the document published by Pope Leo that warned of the risks of AI becoming a tool of domination, exclusion, and death. These remarks come after disagreements about the war in Iran between the White House and the Vatican. So that beef between the Pope and the president back in the spotlight. I'm John Saucier, and this is Fox News.
11: 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Now your local forecast from the Hanson Paving Weather Center.
18: Partly cloudy skies tonight with lows around 58. Southeast winds around 5 miles per hour. Partly cloudy again tomorrow. Highs level off around 86. Cloudy skies tomorrow night. Lows around 59. Cloudy skies with a few peaks of sun Saturday with highs around 83. 84 Sunday.
19: 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Right now, 84.
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0: Welcome back to the Ramsey Show in the Fairwinds Credit Union studio. I'm Dave Ramsey, Rachel Cruz, Ramsey personality. My daughter is my co-host today. Open phones at 888-825-5225. Stephen is in Tulsa. Hi, Stephen. How are you?
1: Hey, guys. Thank you for taking my call.
0: Sure. What's up?
1: So my brothers and I were working on a plan. We're trying to figure out the best and most efficient way to buy my parents out of our family business so they can retire.
0: Cool. Okay. So what is the business net profit?
1: Net a year is right around $1 million. Gross is last year gross was about $8 million.
0: Okay. And what are they wanting to be paid?
1: They haven't settled on a number. The company was evaluated at around $14 million.
0: No, it's not.
1: Not
0: even close. Okay. $1 million profit company is not worth $14 million on any planet.
1: So with 600 acres of land?
0: Well, you might have a piece of real estate that's worth some money, but the company itself is generating $1 million.
1: Right.
0: And you would be crazy to pay $14 million for that. So what is the land worth?
1: Sure. Yeah, the land itself is the bulk of that. I'd say that's at least $9 million, $9, $10 million.
0: Okay, that'd be about right if it's $10
1: million. Yeah.
0: So a company that's netting $1 million is probably worth about $4 million, okay? And the land is worth $9 million. So you have two transactions is my point. You have a real estate transaction.
1: Yeah, I see.
0: You have a real estate transaction and the purchase of the actual business. Because you could pick the business. What kind of business is this? Farming?
1: Yeah, it's farming. It's a specialty crop.
0: Okay. Farming. I was going to say you could pick it up and go to somewhere else. That's not possible. Okay. but yeah.
2: And do your parents own the land outright, Stephen?
1: No, that's another thing. Several of the acreage they do own outright, but the majority of it has a loan on it.
0: How much debt is against the $10 million in real estate?
1: It's right around $2 million. So they have a good amount of equity, but
0: yeah. Okay. And
1: a good amount of debt for a small company.
0: Yeah. And okay. All right. I'm trying to think how to structure this. All right. Let's go back to the easiest one. Okay. The easiest one is the business itself, not counting the land. Okay.
1: All right.
0: If you were to give them $4 million for the property, or not for the property, value the property at $10 million, and we're going to give them $4 million. Then the way I would do that is I would tell you and your brothers to take a bare minimum wage for the work that you do. Mm-hmm. What is your position with the company?
1: Operations manager.
0: What do you get paid for being operations manager?
1: We each get paid around $100,000.
0: Okay, so you can live on that.
1: Yes.
0: Okay. So I would tell you to continue to take $100,000 each as your salaries, which nets the company $1 million. Am I correct?
1: Yes.
0: Okay. And I would give them the $1 million for 4 years. You get 100% of profits or 90% of profits for 4 years until we get to $4 million. If we have a better year and we have a great crop, we might get there in 3 years. We might get there in 3.5. But you're going to get out of there. You get a percentage of profits, the lion's share, the biggest portion of the profits, 90% or so, until you get to $4 million, Mom and Dad. That's how you buy them out of the business. Then we've got a $10 million real estate transaction to do that's a separate transaction. That's much more complicated.
1: Right.
0: Because you take payments on $10 million out of your $1 million profits, and you don't have any profit anymore.
1: Yeah.
0: So this business is not viable. It's not a profitable business if someone came in and borrowed to buy the land and the business and borrowed $14 million, they would lose money.
1: Right.
0: And so the business cannot afford to pay market value for the land and make a profit.
1: Right.
0: So what are they going to do? They're going to will it to you. Are they going to take $4 million as their retirement and then give you boys the dirt when they die and you guys work to pay that $2 million off? That's what I would recommend, but I don't know if your parents are that generous or can see their way to do that.
1: I believe that's the play, honestly. They don't have, you know, they've been running this business for a while, so they don't have hardly any retirement. The business is their retirement, so yeah. I would see that as a pretty good...
0: if they got $4 million in a mutual fund 4 years from now, and they live off of that, and they give you guys the land as a part of their estate planning, they could do it pre-death, unified estate tax gifts and that kind of thing. There's all kinds of ways you can do it. And we can even do an LLC and do partial interest and devalue that those interests. There's all kinds of stuff an estate planner can teach you to do to get that land transferred to y'all. Mm-hmm. And then you guys, after you get your parents paid off, go get that mortgage paid off quick. And you're sitting there with all this debt free. And this is a stinking cash cow now. You're killing it. It's wonderful.
1: Awesome. Thank you. Thank you for your help.
0: Yeah, that's what I would do. But if they want to be paid $14 million, I don't think you can do it. I think you'll go broke.
2: He can't, but could they go out and get...
0: They couldn't get... No one would give them
2: that. Would do that. Yeah, is what you were saying.
0: What you'd have to do is sell the land and sell the business. But you can't sell the business separate from the land because it is a special type of crop on that land. So they're inextricably tied together. Where, like, you know, Ramsey could operate in any building. We happen to own the building, but that's a separate thing than Ramsey.
2: Sure.
0: So you could pick this up and put it in another office building somewhere, right? And then, so the real estate doesn't destroy the business or vice versa. But where it's tied together with a specialty crop in particular.
2: It's like, hard.
0: I don't know. Maybe they're growing, avocados or something. Well, it's in California, right? So I don't know. I didn't ask him what the crop was. But, and you know, it's probably some kind of something that has been done there for almost generational on that piece of dirt. So those trees or those plants are.
2: Yeah. An essential part of it.
0: They're mature to produce the crop that they're producing, and you couldn't just go do that somewhere else, probably. I'm not an agricultural expert, but that's common sense, I guess. Wow, interesting. Very interesting. Yeah. Yeah, so one of the things we've worked with a lot in our Entree Leadership materials is succession planning, and we've done a bunch of it here at Ramsey. I mean, you're looking at part of it right now. Rachel is one of the Ramsey personalities, the ability to carry on a brand after I'm not here for whatever reason. And so you've got to have a plan to carry on the brand. You've got to have a plan to carry on the leadership. You've got to have a plan to carry on the ownership. And Rachel and our brother Daniel and I just did a panel at the Entree Leadership Summit in Disney 2 weeks ago for 3,000 business owners, and we're talking about family business.
2: Yeah, and I think what's hard in family business, depending on how it's structured, is that for a lot of people, they grow a business and that's their retirement. And so when you hand it off, purchasing the business is usually the name of the game in family business. And so making sure you sit down and you do it well with an attorney, right? You said the estate attorney, but lots of communication on the front end too, that everyone understands what's happening is really, really important.
0: All the spouses and everyone understands.

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6: When you need to know, your weather is on KNSI. Now your local forecast from the Hanson Paving Weather Center.
7: Partly cloudy skies tonight with lows around 58. Southeast winds around 5 miles per hour. Partly cloudy again tomorrow. Highs level off around 86. Cloudy skies tomorrow night, lows around 59. Cloudy skies with a few peaks of sun Saturday with highs around 83. 84 Sunday. I'm Staff Meteorologist Paul Trombley on KNSI. Right now, 84.
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0: 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Hi, Jake. How are you?
1: Fantastic. How are you doing?
0: Better than I deserve. What's up?
1: All right, so about a couple of years ago, I decided to purchase a home with my mother, and with the agreement that she'd only be there for like 2 to 3 years, and it essentially transferred into my name. So recently, we've been having more arguments because she likes to run the household her way. I like to do it my way. And she pulled from her 401k to pay for the down payment for the house. So she only has about $8,000 in retirement. So my question is, I'm trying to figure out how we can get out of this with both of us not being scathed.
0: Well, I mean, how much did she put into the house?
1: I believe the down payment was about $10,000.
0: Okay. And so what do you owe on the house now?
1: $239 the last time that I checked.
0: Mm-hmm. And what's it worth today?
1: The last thing I saw, it was $259 to $260.
0: Okay. So if you sold the house and she got her $10,000 back or whatever she put down back, and then you split any other profits, what would be wrong with that?
1: Yeah, that's fair. I guess it's mostly just I'm concerned because she's 57 and only has about $8,000 in retirement. And, you know, I want to help her the best way that
0: yeah,
1: I can.
0: Yeah, but keeping the house doesn't affect that positively.
1: Yeah.
0: She's got to get on her own and start putting money away for retirement. That's what fixes that. The house is not causing her to have retirement or be broke.
1: Yeah.
0: What does she make?
1: I think, I'm not sure what she makes now. She made about 40 last year, but.
0: Where's
1: so
0: your dad?
1: My dad passed away when I was 16. It was like 11 years ago.
0: Wow, I'm sorry.
1: It's all right.
0: And so she has struggled ever since.
1: Yes and no. She, for a time period, had a really well-paying job, but the amount of hours she worked, she said, kind of just burn her out. But that's where most of her retirement money came from in the first place, was just from that job. So,
2: how often is she working? What's her work schedule look like right now?
1: So she works. She has two different jobs, but they're both like part-time. Just one, she's an accountant for a restaurant, and the other one, she's kind of like a personal assistant.
0: The problem is your mom is a widow with a broken heart, and she needs to dream again. Because she's not got any income, and she's 55 years old. She's still very young.
1: Yeah.
0: And she desperately needs to say, what am I going to do with my life the next 20 years? I need a career where I make... I'm working towards making $100,000 a year, not working two part-time jobs and living with my son.
1: Well,
0: she's
1: part of the problem is
0: she's emotionally just getting by.
1: Well, she says she doesn't want a career.
0: She needs a career.
1: Problem. Yeah.
0: She needs something to put her hand to give her meaning and give her something to drive for. She's too young to sit on her butt.
1: Mm.
0: She can't afford it. So,
1: I agree.
0: Consequently, her career has been deteriorating rather than going up.
1: Right.
0: And so this is what she needs. So it will be good for you guys. It'll be good for her because it will force her to face all of this for y'all to separate this out. This house does need to be sold. If you give her, how old, you're 27, 28, right?
1: Yes.
0: If you give her all the money from the house and just go live your life, you're okay.
1: Yeah.
0: So give her all the money and tell her to put it in, help her put it in some good investments and help her to pay for a class and go take a class at the community college and start to, what do you want to be, Mom? Do you want to be a nurse now? What is it you want to do with your life? You're going to have to do something. And so it's time to sign up and dream. But the plan that you guys had before Dad died is over. Now we need a new different plan. We need a new plan. And it's heartbreaking, but it is her reality. And she's perfectly capable. Her biggest problem is she's just still living with the heartbreak. Am I wrong?
1: Yeah, because they divorced when I was a baby, so it wasn't.
0: Okay, so she that, okay, so pain. But she's never really done anything since then. Then,
1: right? Well, she had, like I said, like that. I think she was only there for like 6 years, 6 or 7 years. The one job that she had, I was saying that she actually had a good income from. But yeah, after that, she hasn't really had anything that was like.
2: What are you doing, Jake? What's your job?
1: I work as a utility locator. I locate power lines.
2: Okay. Okay. Yeah, I think it's good for both of you to sell this house. You both need separate financial lives instead of trying to mingle it together. And, you know, and I think for both of you to encourage each other in this new endeavor for her, and you encourage her. But there's only so much you can do, Jake. You're not going to be able to change her. You can't make her go do something. But you can speak and be encouraging in your conversations with her and what you see in her and what she's good at, what she loves. I mean, all of it. So, but I would for sure sell this house.
0: Yeah. Prospering for someone. This is the second call we've taken today on a 55-year-old lady, right?
2: Mm-hmm.
0: Prospering for someone is not merely making more money. You're prospering when your spiritual life is full. Your relational life is full. Your
2: taking care of your body,
0: your meaning, your physical
2: mental,
0: life is
2: yes,
0: full.
2: All of it, yeah.
0: That is prospering. But these things are holistic in that they are tied together. And so when you allow one area of your life to completely deteriorate, 100% of the time some of the other areas are also deteriorating.
2: Mm-hmm.
0: And so you get out of shape. You've given up on God, so you walked away from your spiritual
2: you
0: life.
2: You isolate yourself from friends.
0: You pull away from relationships. Mm-hmm. All of these things are, and what we find is that people that are successful work the opposite side of that. Mm-hmm. And they're very intentional about building friendships. They're very intentional about their physical health. They're very intentional about their spiritual walk. They're very intentional about their career and their money income. And they do all tie together. If you have only one of those working in the wheel of life, as Zig Ziglar used to call it, these different areas of you only have goals in one area of your life or two areas of your life. The other side of the wheel is flat, and you have anytime you have a flat tire, you have friction.
2: Yep.
0: And it's a problem. And so,
2: you know, we were just having we did a podcast with a guy yesterday.
0: Yeah.
2: You did one interview and I did another, and he was talking about how he interviews very high successful people, billionaires, people that have sold companies, you know, I mean, just insane. And he said, and you can sit with them and you feel almost like this energy from some. Some are still anxious and discontent and nothing is satisfying them. And he said all these buckets of their life, you can tell, are absent, some of them. They're not taking care of themselves physically. Mm-hmm. They don't have good relationships.
0: And other ones, you get
2: their
0: this families. Holistically feel.
2: And he said, and you feel a peace. There's something about this this well-roundedness. And again, there's certain seasons of life you're going to be working on your marriage more. Or certain seasons in your life you're going to be working on your career more. I mean, you know, it goes through seasons, but overall, the overall scope of your life, having, he would call these buckets, he said, all of them full, and like there's a leveling to that, and a beauty, a grounding that you really do feel, and it's those people that live a peaceful life.
0: Yeah, absolutely. That's how it works. So that's, Jake, that's what we want for your mom, and that's her advice. 5 years from today, you'll be the same person you are today, except for the books you read, the people you meet. The goals you set, the decisions you do towards those goals. That's Charlie Tremendous Jones, and he was exactly right.

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1: When you need to know, your weather is on KNSI. Now your local forecast from the Hanson Paving Weather Center.
2: Partly cloudy skies tonight with lows around 58. Southeast winds around 5 miles per hour. Partly cloudy again tomorrow. Highs level off around 86. Cloudy skies tomorrow night. Lows around 59. Cloudy skies with a few peaks of sun Saturday with highs around 83, 84 Sunday. I'm Staff Meteorologist Paul Trombley on KNSI. Right now, 84.
3: Fox News, I'm Tom Rigotti. A 60-day extension of the U.S.-Iran ceasefire deal, which would lead to negotiations on the regime's nuclear program, is in President Trump's hands. But Fox's Peter Ducey reports the president's demands still stand.
4: The three must-haves for President Trump to back any deal. Strait of Hormuz open. 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
1: Today's question comes from Sarah in Illinois. My boyfriend and I have been together for 3 years, and he recently took a job 4 hours away. I own my condo and still pay about $1,500 a month in the mortgage, even though I'm at his place 60% of the time. He's asked me to pay for a bigger apartment since we both work from home and need more space when I'm there. While I still have my own bills, I understand the larger place benefits both of us. Should I help pay for the new apartment? No, Sarah, I would not. That's his apartment, and you have yours. And if he wants a bigger one, that's great. And
0: if he wants his girlfriend to live there, maybe she should be his wife.
1: There
0: oh, that changes the equation.
1: Sarah. Yeah, no, I wouldn't be.

0: mingling bills. I wouldn't be trying to pay a rent, because here's the thing. If you guys break up and then he's stuck with that rent that he can't afford, what's he going to do? So it's way better when you are dating to keep your finances separate. You pay your stuff, he pays his. And if he wants a bigger apartment so that you all can work there together and all the things.
1: He wants you to live in that city and you sell your condo and we get a place there. Oh, that would be a great idea after we're married.
0: At least put a ring on it.
1: This is what's putting the problem on it. Yeah, put a ring on it. That's the problem, because it sets you up for a down. You know, you're getting a bad end of this deal all the way around. It's killer for you. So, and it, this used to be, you know, when I started this show, Rachel, the biggest thing that came up was credit card debt. Cut up your credit cards. Mm-hmm. And now I still say that. And then the next thing was, we laughed and called it the Dave Ramsey show. In the old days, we called it the sell the car show, because like the answer to every question was sell the car, sell the car. Now the answer to every question is get married.
0: So true, though. The amount of relational mess that happens, the entanglement of dating people today.
1: And
0: when you are
1: dating,
0: you're not
1: finances.
0: Married. Keep it separate. When you are married, combine it.
1: Quit,
0: it's just that easy.
1: Stop confusing it. Yeah.
0: Yeah.
1: Because the data is in. It's in. I mean, the research is in. There's stacks and stacks of paper that says you're screwed. That's what it says. Every bit of the data says you are messed up. Because, again, I covered this in another hour, but a lady in her 30s has a net worth, if she's not married and she's living with someone and or just not married, a net worth that is about one-tenth of her married friends.
0: And the guy is, what, five times, has a fifth of his net worth.
1: And a guy has about 25% of the net worth he should have, yeah. And so there's a thing we used to call in the literature the marriage advantage. And it's still there, but it's even more pronounced now in the financial realm, but it's pronounced in other realms as well. Like, for instance, physical health. A man that is married lives 7 years longer than a man that's not, on average. That's just a statistic, okay? I mean, you could argue why. We could have lots of fun with that.
0: Women help men. That's
1: yeah,
0: why.
1: That's why. Yeah,
0: be
1: like,
0: better people.
1: Are you going to eat that? Yeah, I mean, it's that. That's real. And so,
0: Now, don't get married to someone who's a loser too. So, but don't be dating those people as well. We're not saying just
1: that's
0: because
1: I don't think that's her problem.
0: No, but just in general, we're just like making generalities. So remember, be smart about it. If you enter into a lifelong covenant, make sure it's someone worth doing that. But people you're dating long term should be worth that. So
1: yeah. But here's what's interesting on
0: hard.
1: This one. Here, for Sarah's sake, look at this.
0: Mm-hmm.
1: Okay. He takes a job and leaves. Now follow me. Oh, now pay for it. Now pay for following me.
0: Mm-hmm.
1: Yeah. I mean, yeah.
0: What a prince.
1: Yeah, there we go. It's all right there on the paper. I'm just saying, David is in Phoenix. Hey, David, how are you?
2: Hi, Dave. Hi, Rachel. Good. It's a pleasure to speak with the both of you.
1: You too.
2: I've heard Dave talk before about the If Dave Dies meeting, and it got me really thinking about my own family, and I feel like I need to have a similar conversation with my parents soon as they get older. Just to give some context, I'm 23 years old. I have three siblings. My parents are 72 and 68 years old. My oldest sister is in her early 50s, and I also have a brother and sister in their 20s who both have Asperger's syndrome, and they still live with my parents. Mm. My parents are both retired, and to my understanding, they have a net worth of around $2 million. I'd like to have a family conversation sometime this year so everyone can get on the same page, especially my parents and my oldest sister, about the expectations for responsibilities and how the assets would be handled when they eventually pass away. Because as of right now, we're both kind of in the dark. So I want to know what are the most important questions that I should be asking and what are some of the key topics discussed in the Ramsey family meetings that would be most important for any family to cover.
0: It's a great question.
1: You have to lay a foundation with your family first that before you have that other part of the conversation. And the first part of the foundation is, Mom and Dad, I am not wanting to have this conversation because I want any of your money.
2: Mm-hmm.
1: I don't need any of your money. I am concerned about my two brother. Is it a brother and a sister that have Asperger's?
2: Yeah, it's a brother and a sister.
1: I'm concerned about my brother and sister and how they're going to be cared for and what your wishes are. And if I don't know your wishes in detail, it will be hard for me to honor your memory. And I'm deeply concerned that I can do the right thing and that my older sister and I are in agreement on how we're going to do exactly what you want us to do when you pass away. Okay. And they need to hear that that's a foundational thing. You are not coming at this like, I want some of the money. Oh, no, we're not going to talk about it because we're giving it to the two that are disabled, you know.
2: Yeah.
1: And so, you know, they'll get their back up. You know, you'll get a resistance there, a defensiveness that we don't even need to start with. So let's just lay that down. Say, the only reason for this is for me to have the information to be able to honor your wishes and execute and ensure that what you've wished in the will, even if I'm not the executor.
0: And to make sure that brother and sister have the documents in place that they're going to be taken care of.
1: Yep.
0: You know,
1: yep.
0: I want to make sure that there's, things are laid out from a legal perspective.
1: Once I know what you want, then I'm going to help you get what you want. Mm-hmm. Now, then do we have a proper will, which in this case would include probably special needs trusts to take care of the two special needs people, right?
2: Okay.
1: And then how's that money going to be invested, and what do you want done with that property, and what do you want done with that investment account, and how do you want it handled, and who do you want us to contact? And
0: who's the executor? You know, is it sister that's going to be, you know, doing all the details?
1: Is my older sister the executor? That's fine. If you don't want me to do anything with it, I won't do anything with it. All of that's okay. I just want to know that for your all's peace of mind, that we're all on the same page.
2: Okay.
1: And then what we're going to do, once we're all on the same page, the Ramsey thing is we just sit down, and part of the meeting is we go through the real estate that we own, and we look at it, and we go, okay, here's what the will says about this real estate, what portions of it are, you know, in a trust, and which portions of it are in LLCs, and what portions have already been moved into the children's trust, because we've done some stuff there from an estate planning standpoint, tax-wise. Here's the life insurance that's in place, and here's the beneficiaries on it and where it will go. In my case, there's not any. You know, what do you want to have happen with the home place? What do you want to have happen with this or that? And it can go all the way down to my wife's 97-year-old dad told the kids about eight or 10 years ago, his kids, to walk through the house and put a sticker on the back of something if they wanted it. And so the house has got all these sticky notes in the backs of the pictures and the backs of the figurines and stuff.
0: Yeah. Now, I will say, it's funny. He asks, the meeting is not called If Dave Dies. It's When Dave Dies. Dave will not live forever.
1: If Dave dies this year.
0: Okay, that's
1: it's the Monty Python meeting. I'm feeling much better.
0: We want him to live forever.
1: It's just a flesh wound.
0: It's not going to happen, but we love him.

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8: When you need to know, your weather is on KNSI. Now your local forecast from the Hanson Paving Weather Center.
9: Partly cloudy skies tonight with lows around 58. Southeast winds around 5 miles per hour. Partly cloudy again tomorrow. Highs level off around 86. Cloudy skies tomorrow night. Lows around 59. Cloudy skies with a few peaks of sun Saturday with highs around 83. 84 Sunday. I'm Staff Meteorologist Paul Trombley on KNSI. Right now, 84.
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0: Our scripture of the day, John 14, 27, peace I leave with you, my peace I give to you. I do not give to you as the world gives. Do not let your hearts be troubled, and do not be afraid. Babe Ruth said, never let the fear of striking out keep you from playing the game. Brianna is with us in Sioux Falls, South Dakota. Hi, Brianna. How are you?
1: I'm good. How are you?
0: Better than I deserve. What's up?
1: I'm wondering if I should get a work from home job. I am a mom of three under two, and we're going under every time we get paid.
2: Oh, my goodness. You have twins?
1: No, I just had a baby. He's 3 months. I'm just about 3 months old.
2: Oh, wow. Okay. So how much is the new job work from home is going to pay?
1: I don't know. I'd have to see and find one, I guess. But I did look into it, and I'd have to make at least $3,000 a month for it to be worth it, because right now we are on like SNAP and WIC and Medicaid, so I'd have to be able to make enough to cover all of that.
0: What does your husband make?
1: He makes roughly $43,000 after taxes.
2: Okay.
1: And we're about $34,000 in debt.
0: What does he do?
1: He is a bricklayer. He works for the union.
0: So with $43,000 income, you qualify for every part of welfare. I didn't know that.
1: Yes, through the winter is when we qualify. We're just getting out of the winter because, like, we went through about 2 or 3 months where the max amount of money that we made was maybe $800 for that whole month. So we qualified for all of that. WIC and Medicaid, you qualify.
0: But when in the summer when he's working, you don't qualify.
1: Yes. Yeah.
0: Okay, that makes more sense. Now I'm tracking with you. All right.
1: Yeah.
0: So he makes a lot more in the summer, like a bazillion times more. So how long has he been doing that?
1: He's been with the same company for about 5 years now, 6 years maybe.
0: All right.
1: So he just started working.
0: Yeah, my first piece of advice for you all will be to pan back from this and say, we're a young couple with three children, and we're going to have to make some overall decisions about his career that allow us to feed our children without the government doing it. So what is he going to do in the winter when he's not laying brick, in other words?
1: We've gotten by God's grace at this point.
0: No, you got by SNAP. Because he wasn't working in the winter. So he needs to be working in the winter. That's my point.
2: Is he not doing anything in the winter?
1: Yep. He'll do side jobs.
0: Yeah.
1: But he didn't,
0: didn't
1: have anything this winter.
2: Yeah, he needs to be making $1,000 a month somewhere. I mean, $1,000 a week.
0: Yeah.
2: You know what I mean? In the winter.
1: Yeah.
2: Waiting tables. I mean, doing anything.
0: And what are we going to be doing when we're 44? Because this plan's not real good.
1: Yep.
0: It's leaving your family very vulnerable.
2: Are you stressed?
0: And I don't know how you're going to work at home with three kids under two and get any work done.
1: Yeah.
2: Did you have a career before?
1: Yes, I actually, that's why we have about $12,000 in student loans because I was a medical assistant.
2: Okay. But you're saying with daycare for three under two, that's the most priciest age to put them in daycare. It's what you're saying.
1: Yeah.
2: It's not making sense from a.
0: Yeah, you can't go into the workplace.
1: No.
0: I understand that. I don't have a problem with that assessment. But
2: I
0: really want you guys to visit this instead of just going and saying our plan that we didn't have a plan was he's a bricklayer and he doesn't work much in the winter and we keep having babies. This is not a plan. It's put you guys in, it's painted you into a corner and your life is not fun. And so I want good things for you guys, and it's going to involve him making some changes in views on his income. What's he going to be doing in the next 5 years that doubles his income? Or in the next 10 years that doubles his income and that sustains his family through the winter. He needs to be asking himself that. You two as a couple need to be asking yourselves that. And then that starts the whole conversation. So part of your debt is a student loan debt. What's the rest of it?
1: 17 is in a truck loan, and then we have 4,000 in a personal that got us through one winter, and then roughly about 15 in medical. Some of that's in collections, and then we owe family about 1,000.
0: Okay. All right. I'm gonna be mean. Are you ready?
1: I am. I'm gonna say you're gonna sell the truck.
0: No, I'm gonna say it worse than that. Okay, you do not get to own a $17,000 truck when you're taking welfare to pay for your kids' food.
1: I agree.
0: That is not okay.
1: My husband made that decision about 3 years ago. This truck has eaten us alive since we got it.
0: And this truck's got to go.
1: Everything.
0: It's got to go.
1: Yeah. The only, so I'm going to, I guess, and then if this is going to be the thing, I've been telling him that we have to get rid of it as well.
0: Yeah.
1: But if we only get about 10 grand for it, we're still going to have to pay that seven outright when we sell the truck, and we don't have any savings at all whatsoever.
0: You'll be borrowing it from the place that has the truck loan to cover the difference. And I bet you can get more than that for it if you sell it private sale. But he's been looking up trade-in. And looking up what Carvana will give him for it, and that's nothing compared to what he can actually get for it. A good working truck will bring a lot of money in Sioux Falls, South Dakota. Okay, and so he can get a lot more than 10 for it. And you probably are in the hole some. I'm not arguing that point. You're gonna have to borrow a little money to cover that hole. But I'd a lot rather be $4,000 or $5,000 in debt than 17. And again, I'm addressing head on the decision making paradigm that you guys are using to run your life. And what you're doing is you're going, I'm going to do this over here, and I'm going to do this over here, and I'm going to do this over here. But when you tie those three things together, they're not logical anymore. And it's creating pain for you guys, and I don't want that for you. I want you to win.
2: Well, and you want to make sure your money habits and decisions, kind of what you're saying, regardless of what happens, are steady, meaning that before they had kids, she was working as a medical assistant. He's a bricklayer, can kind of do, you know, seasonally, I'm sure they were fine, right? Like his seasonal work and her, they could just make it. And then you pull her out of the workforce with three babies.
0: Yep.
2: And suddenly your paradigm has to shift, to your point. Yeah. You can't, like,
0: it's a lot of diapers.
2: You can't have that. Yeah. You cannot continue to do what you've been doing. And I'm talking to him. What you did 3 years ago, meaning your truck. Yeah. Your choices on restaurants, I mean, like all of it, it all changes because your life has changed.
0: And your choices on side jobs in the winter.
2: Yep.
0: And or an overall career change over the next 5 years that causes your family to be able to stabilize and sustain.
2: Yeah, that gets you to 70. I mean, the manual side of the trades
0: is wonderful.
2: Is amazing. And so there's a lot of opportunity
0: that
2: for
0: are
2: that.
0: A lot better than 40 grand a year.
2: Yep.
0: Yeah. And so, don't get stuck in what I'm doing is okay when what I'm doing is not okay.
2: Mm-hmm. Mm-hmm.
0: That's the thing. And I'm not hollering at you. I'm not hollering at him for that matter. But when he was by himself and wasn't married and he was laying brick and he had a little downtime in the winter, he'd work it out. But now he's got responsibilities. And
2: Brianna, I don't even know how you're coherent.
0: Yeah.
2: Making a sentence of with a 3 month old and two babies. Yeah. Like that's like you guys, you have a lot on your plate. And honestly, if you were just a full-time mom taking care of the household and making sure those babies are alive at the end of the day, right? I mean, like that's a full-time job. So I understand the money needs to happen. And I hope that, there's a good situation that you can bring in some. But I mean, honestly, call me old school, but I'm leaning on him. Dude, get
0: too.
2: To work.
0: I am too.
2: Get to work. I got three babies at home that I'm taking care of.
0: Yeah.
2: That's no joke.
0: It's not that he's not working hard now, but it's get to work in a way that it brings in enough money to take care of your family and get your truck sold, dude.
2: Yeah, but when you bring $800 home a month.
0: I know, get your truck sold, and then you get to work. Yeah. You got to get some stuff going here and get your $5,000 truck. That's the thing.
2: Mm, call us back, Brianna, if you guys need anything. Yeah. We are
0: hang on.
2: We'll send you a copy
0: 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We'll be back with you before you know it. 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
4: Decision time for President Trump. I'm Tom Bergotti, Fox News. The U.S. and Iran are close to a deal to extend the current ceasefire by 60 days. It just needs President Trump's signature. But it could all be undone amid fresh U.S. strikes after an Iranian missile attack. Fox's Peter Ducey is at the White House.
5: Steve Witkoff and Jared Kushner's team have agreed to a deal with Iranian counterparts. Iranian leadership will need to approve it, and so will President Trump. And to get the president's blessing, there are three musts. The Strait of Hormuz must open, Iran must stop enriching uranium, and Iran must stop its nuclear weapons program. The fragile ceasefire with Iran may be a ceasefire in name only, as CENTCOM confirms that last night, Iran launched a ballistic missile towards Kuwait that was successfully intercepted by Kuwaiti forces, calling it an egregious ceasefire violation. Iran also launched 5 one-way attack drones near the Strait of Hormuz.
4: The Trump threatened to strike Oman in case it joined up with Iran to charge tolls on ships in the Strait of Hormuz. Israel's military continues its attacks on Hezbollah targets in Lebanon as the U.S. and Iran inch closer to a ceasefire.
6: The Lebanese health ministry says 42 people have been killed and more than 40 others injured. One of those Israeli strikes hit in the southern suburbs of the Lebanese capital, Beirut. The IDF says it was targeting a leader of an Iranian militia group operating alongside the Iran-backed Hezbollah and hiding among residents.